0: night, the other side striking multiple drone attacks targeting U.S. bases in Kuwait. No casualties reported.
1: Fox's Steve Harrigan in Tel Aviv. The Marine Corps says the pilot of an F-35B stealth fighter is expected to survive after ejecting from the jet shortly before it crashed near a Miramar Air Base in San Diego.
2: Photos circulating online appeared to show heavy smoke coming from near the base. Marine officials initially confirming emergency crews were responding to an aircraft mishap.
1: Fox's Kristen Goodwin. 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
3: 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Just click listen, then swipe right and hear the latest news updates on your time. 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
1: Anthropic says their artificial intelligence model acted on its own to hack three different outside systems.
7: Anthropic, makers of the AI named Claude, said standalone models of the intelligence gained internet access they weren't supposed to have and then gained unauthorized access to real systems of three different organizations. The discovery comes as part of Anthropic reviewing activity of its AI models. The incidents stem from an actual order given to test the AI to search for and retrieve data hidden somewhere. Due to misunderstandings between Anthropic and partner organizations, the models carried out the task with connections to the internet at large. In one of the three instances, the model realized it was searching outside the test environment and stopped the exercise. Eben Brown, Fox News.
1: The state of New York has sued prediction market platform Kalshi, calling it an illegal, unlicensed gambling operation. Kalshi and other prediction market platforms say they're federally licensed and regulated, and states have no authority to govern them. The Publix supermarket chain expands a berry recall.
8: Publix is recalling frozen Greenwise organic whole blueberries and whole mixed berries sold in eight states over concerns they may be contaminated with E. coli. Publix has made the products unavailable for purchase in late June. Expands a recall earlier this month tied to a single lot of frozen blueberries based on the public health investigation. The Food and Drug Administration reports 12 E. coli cases in the outbreak in Florida and Georgia. The recalled berries were sold in Alabama, Florida, Georgia, Kentucky, North Carolina, South Carolina, Tennessee, and Virginia. Chris Foster, Fox News.
1: A panel of United Nations officials warn a strengthening El Nino has already broken records for intensity at its early stages and will likely spark even more wild weather as it grows. The scientists say a key area in the Pacific Ocean used to measure the strength of El Nino reached the warmest level ever recorded. I'm Lisa Lucera. This is Fox News.
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9: I-94 eastbound between Wyoming Avenue and Livernois. There is construction. The two right lanes are scheduled to be closed through 5 Monday morning. Traffic slowing from about Michigan Avenue. 75 both directions between Otter Creek Road and Front Street. Construction reducing the roadway to 2 lanes each way. Allen Road between Van Horn and West Road closed due to construction. I'm Peggy Hodge, WJR Traffic and Weather first.
10: Clouds will increase tonight. There may be a shower thunderstorm after midnight with a low of 72, and then a cooler weekend with showers and storms off and on from Saturday into Sunday as highs hit the upper 70s to low 80s. From the Weather Channel, I'm meteorologist Jeff Maher on 760 WJR, where Michigan comes to talk.
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23: It is Just In with Nick's Notes on a Friday night. July 31st, 2026. Believe it or not, July is already over. I'm Justin Valentine, and we have a jam-packed hour coming up in what's been a jam-packed week of Detroit sports, the Rocket Classic going on. As we speak, we'll send you to a conversation Nick Lundberg had earlier this week with the head of marketing over there in preparation of the event that, again, is in progress as we speak. Also, wrestling fans, AEW was in town for a couple nights Wednesday and Thursday at the Masonic Temple of this past week. Detroit's own Rhino stopped by the studio. A snippet of my conversation with him also coming up. But we will begin with what everybody, not only in Detroit, but around Major League Baseball is talking about, and that is, will Tarek Skubal be traded? The trade deadline for Major League Baseball is coming up. That is on Monday at 6 p.m. Eastern, and as of now, Tarek Skubal, still a Detroit Tiger. We're going to keep checking our phones as we speak to make sure, did this really happen? Will it happen? Has it happened? Because it could change at any second, and now things kind of got interesting in terms of what the Tigers' game plan is in general, not just involving Tarek Skubal in terms of what happened today. And here's the thing. Tigers are out west for the next week plus, including tonight. They're in Sacramento. They got the Athletics, so their game doesn't start till 9:40. ESPN's Jeff Passan was on SportsCenter two nights ago and said he expected Scooble to be traded by Friday. Again, as we speak of this moment, he has not been traded, but the game doesn't start for about an hour and a half or so. Maybe something will get done. The Tigers are in an interesting, as they have been for much of this season, an interesting situation in terms of the standings, because the American League, and we say this every week, the American League, obviously not great. And because of that, despite the Tigers being 7 games under 500 coming into play at 51-58, still only 4.5 games out of a playoff spot, still only 6.5 games back in the division. Now, 3 teams ahead of them in the division, and in terms of the final wild card spot, you're looking at 5 teams that they would have to jump over. And we know the run they made back in 2024, they would have to make an even bigger run, at least in terms of the amount of teams they would have to jump if they wanted to make the postseason this year. Now, they were playing well, and they had been right before the All-Star break and even right after the All-Star break. But then they had a stretch of, yes, they dropped a series to the Orioles, 2 out of 3, but they also dropped the final 2 to the Royals last weekend. And those are series, especially at home, against the last place Royals team, an Orioles team that is ahead of you in the wild card race, but basically in the same situation that the Tigers are in, and that is underperforming. They got Pete Alonso, yet they're still under 500, but still technically in the playoff race. Those were 2 series that you needed to win, and you definitely needed to do better than 3-4 on that 7-game homestand. The schedule continues to be pretty easy heading into what will be a 6-game stretch against the Guardians and White Sox, the top 2 teams in the AL Central. This road trip they're on, the Athletics are struggling. They have lost multiple players to injuries. They are coming into play tonight, 19 games under 500, so they are out of it. Then you go to a Giants team that's in the exact same situation, but in the National League, they're going to be sellers at the deadline. They're out of it, last place in the NL West. And then you got a Mariners team that's just as the Orioles, underperforming, had high expectations with that pitching staff. They're under 500, but still technically in it because the American League is not good. And then you have the start that we saw from Tarek Skubal, and just the game and overall effort that we saw when the Tigers dropped that series finale to the Orioles, and everyone looked at that as a perfect encapsulation of the Tigers' season and the confusing decision that they have when it comes to this trade deadline. Skubal looked dominant pitching into the 7th inning. You had a 7-0 lead. You never expect to lose a Skubal game when you have a 7-0 lead. The bullpen, though, completely blows it, and you lose 10-9 in extra innings. So the offense finally wakes up a bit. Skubal does Skubal things, and yet you still can't get the job done. Everything about that game, and I mean the broadcast, the way the fans were, the way Skubal was, everything about that felt like it was Skubal's final start. The way Jason Benetti and Dan Petrie, who do amazing jobs on the broadcast, the way they were talking about Skubal, the way the fans in his 1,000th career strikeout and the standing ovation and the reaction Skubal had, the standing ovation when he got pulled from the game in the 7th as he was walking out, Skubal's reaction to all of that, all of what happened, and of course the result, felt like, yeah, this felt like it was it. This felt like Skubal's final start with the Tigers. And now you fast forward to Friday and you go, okay, now the Tigers are making moves, and we don't know if they're making moves to add to the thought that clearly they're getting ready to trade Skubal, or are they doing things that make them, okay, we're going to still try to compete. Max Clark is getting called up. That's exciting. The offense needs something, some type of consistency. But now you look at the fact that Casey Mize has been scratched from his start tonight. It will be a bullpen game. Tyler Holton is going to start the bullpen game in Sacramento tonight. So it looks as if, now again, just like with Skubal, as of this moment, no deal has been announced. And a lot of times when you pull a guy, you're expecting the trade to happen pretty soon after. But Casey Mize has not been traded, but he's been scratched. And now there's 2 different thoughts about that. Did they scratch Casey Mize because the game plan is to keep Skubal and use a Casey Mize and maybe Gleyber Torres trade to help the bullpen and maybe the offense and keep Skubal, who claims we can win a World Series this year and be contenders? Or is Casey Mize being added to the Tarek Skubal list of we're really cleaning house? Gleyber Torres as well. And is Casey Mize going with them, which would just add to the overall rebuild that this team is in? It's a back and forth. Obviously, you want to stay interesting so we're not just watching a rebuilding team the rest of the season, but what are we really fighting for? Do we think this team can do anything in the American League postseason? And also, if you have the thought of Tarek Skubal stays and we use Casey Mize and Gleyber Torres to help the team, how much do we really think we're getting for a Casey Mize that as great as he's been pitching when he's healthy the last couple of years, he can't stay healthy? Gleyber Torres is another great asset that we know a contending team is going to want, but he is also dealing with injuries throughout this season. So how much do we really expect to get for those guys if we're trying to keep Skubal and use a Casey Mize and Gleyber Torres to make the team better? It's not really going to do that. The only one that can make the team better is Tarek Skubal in terms of what we would get in return. Is that to help the team this season or the future? We'll see. It depends on where they go to. Obviously, the Dodgers, the Yankees, the Brewers, the Rays have all been talked about for Tarek Skubal. And it's just an interesting thought because the Tigers, as a starting rotation, do have a top rotation in the league. I think if Tarek Skubal is still a Tiger after Monday and you're not a fan of that, I think the one guy you can blame for that is Framber Valdez. Because I believe Framber Valdez, obviously we know he's underperformed in terms of what we thought we were getting when we brought him over, but the rest of the rotation is solid. And I still was of the mindset, even if this team was closer to contending than they are right now, I would still entertain a Tarek Skubal trade so we don't lose him for nothing in the offseason and try to make our team better this season using Tarek Skubal's trade because the rest of the rotation is performing well and Jackson Jobe still isn't back. The difference is Framber Valdez would need to be our ace, and he has not pitched like an ace. If Framber Valdez has pitched the way we expected him to, I think a Tarek Skubal trade happens whether the Tigers are in the situation they're in now or if they're in a much better contending situation. I think Framber Valdez underperforming is making this Tarek Skubal decision whether or not to trade him that much more confusing. But as of this moment, he has not been traded. We will see. Maybe that changes by the time we get back. Maybe that changes by the time I'm done saying this sentence. But the trade deadline coming up Monday at 6. And again, the Tigers are probably going to make this even more confusing because they have a favorable schedule and they'll play well against the A's and maybe even the Giants next week. And now all of a sudden we have a 5-6 game win streak and we think, okay, we're contenders again. We will see. Trade deadline Monday at 6 Eastern. When we get back, Nick Lumberg out at the Rocket Classic. We will get that coverage your way. Also, Rhino from AEW stops by the studio to talk about their recent visit at the Masonic Temple and some hold-ins and the National Football League. Should we be worried about Jahmyr Gibbs? Are you bothered by this? All coming up on a Friday night.
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5: Many people battling addiction aren't looking to get high. 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
5: 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I'm Lloyd Jackson for WJR Health Watch.
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26: It is a difficult job that these nurses are doing, and they do it with compassion, they do it with love, and they do it with purpose.
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23: Back on a Friday night, Just In with Nick's Notes. Justin Valentine here with you. And I mentioned earlier a jam-packed week in Detroit sports, not just, of course, the Tigers and the trade deadline rumors, but also the Rocket Classic going on. And we're going to send it out to a conversation Nick Lundberg had earlier this week with the head of marketing for the Rocket Classic. Again, this conversation took place a couple days ago before the tournament officially kicked off. And here it is.
28: Today, I'm joined by a very special guest with the Rocket Classic here in Detroit this weekend. I'm talking to Dean Bukinevich, Director of Marketing at the Rocket Classic. Dean, thank you for taking time out of your busy, you know, weekend to talk with us more about the tournament. We appreciate your time.
29: Of course. Yeah. Thank you for having me.
28: So obviously this is the last Rocket Classic in the city of Detroit. For you personally and professionally, how important was it for you and your team to make sure that, you know, you kind of highlight everything that the tournament has brought to the city over the past couple of years and on the marketing side, and just, you know, show that the importance of golf in the city of Detroit, even though that it is the last one, just how important is it for you to make it special for the fans in the city of Detroit, for all the golf fans?
29: Incredibly important. With this year being the, you know, really the finale of the event, we've been in Detroit for the last 8 years. It was a mandate from the top down that this needs to be the biggest and best Rocket Classic that the city has seen up to this point. So we've tried to enhance every experience you could think of here at the course. I'm sure you guys have seen this, but we've got a heck of a player field, players that are committed this weekend that'll be teeing off tomorrow. We've improved a lot of our kind of fan experience and activations on site. And then, you know, we've lowered tickets as well and try to be a little more community friendly and provide more access to people in this area to come, you know, come see these professionals play, learn and grow within the game of golf space here. And hopefully they'll be excited to take everything in this weekend.
28: And you mentioned, you know, new players, you know, coming into Detroit this weekend. We've got Jordan Spieth, Tony Finau,

0: are probably a little bit more popular on the YouTube golf scene. But that was part of our strategy. That's a different audience. And we hope that those folks are going to come out and support and follow those guys this weekend as well.
1: What new things can fans expect, you know, to kind of take part in as, you know, they'll watch some great golf this weekend?
0: Yeah, sure. So we have a couple new fan experience activations. The first one being the range presented by Bedrock. So that's actually going to be located on the actual Detroit Golf Club member range. And that's going to host a hole-in-one challenge all 4 days. So fans are going to be able to come up, you know, test their skills, take their shot, and win prizes for hitting a hole in one. There's also going to be a kind of like a lounge area there for family and kids to come enjoy. And we'll have entertainment throughout each afternoon, each evening through the weekend, like character artists and face painters for the kids. And we'll also have live music from 5 to 7 each night as well, which is brand new for us. So we're excited about that. And then second to the range is the Dream 9. Which is basically an immersive mini golf experience throughout the site at the Detroit Golf Club. There's 3 spaces located here, and each one of them hosts 3 holes featuring really different themes that are prominent in the city of Detroit. And fans are going to be able to come, take their putts, win some prizes, have cool photo op moments. We're going to have some talent popping in and out for good experiences. But those are 2 of the highlights. And then, you know, really, in addition to that, we've improved a lot of our hospitality areas and given really more spots around the course for like shade and comfort, because we were expecting it to be a little hotter this year. And I'm knocking on wood right now, but I think we're going to have some pretty good weather this weekend. So those are just a few of the areas that I think fans are going to enjoy.
1: And fans will also get to kind of see how the course renovations have gone. That's been a big talk of, you know, coming into this tournament, these $16 million renovations. From your experience, just, you know, could talk about, you know, how that's kind of changed this year's tournament compared to years past. You know, what's, you know, how different does it look right now? And how did they kind of clean it up, I guess, is my question.
0: Yeah, the course renovation is probably like no other that I've seen. It's they've done the most in, you know, a year that I think a golf course could do. And all of the feedback that we've gotten from the players that have played here before has been overwhelmingly positive, saying it's a completely different course and they're excited to play it. So, you know, a little bit longer fairways, you know, the greens are going to be a lot different. We have larger, bigger, elevated bunkers and some tougher rough grass around the course as well. So what we've heard up to this point is obviously it's a little bit more challenging. So we're expecting those scores to come down a little bit, but also it's just beautiful. And the guys are extremely excited to play it. So I'm excited for everyone to get on it. And hopefully I can play it next week once this thing ends.
1: And last thing I wanted to touch on was earlier this week, we had the par 3 in the D, which is an event that I personally have never seen before. They were hitting off the top of a rooftop off Woodward Avenue back onto a green on Nick Gilbert Way. That event looked really cool, very exciting, and just, you know, bringing definitely a different vibe, different, you know, type of style of event to downtown Detroit.
0: It was electric. I was up there on the tee box, and, you know, when that first shot got hit over Woodward, and you saw it sailing through the air in between the two Hudson's buildings. You know, I was getting chills because of how cool of an experience it was. But when the players first walked up there, you could tell by the looks on their faces. They were like, oh, I'm not sure I knew what I was walking into. And then they all started taking practice shots, and we had a little bit of wind, which was interesting. But obviously they all had, you know, plenty of good shots, only had a couple that I think dinged off the Hudson's, which was pretty cool. But that's a once in a lifetime experience activation. It's never been done before. And the community rallied. The city loved it. Obviously, it was live on Golf Channel and WXYZ Detroit. And we were really proud to be able to pull that off.
1: Well, Dean, this is about all the time we have left. So thank you very much again for joining the show. And we hope everyone can get out this weekend to the final Rocket Classic in Detroit. Dean, thank you so much. And I hope you have a great weekend.
0: Awesome. Thank you so much as well. I appreciate it.
2: 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They had a 2-night stay at the Masonic Temple, all coming up on a Friday night.
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8: 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Listen, your bucket of money, that precious little gem that's taken you a lifetime to accumulate, has been growing. And if you're anything like all of my clients, you were worried that it might not be enough to supplement your retirement, especially if the markets have a downturn. 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
11: Second straight year that you are in Detroit with AEW. We saw you last year, Masonic Temple as well. And talk about that experience last year. Of course, you've been there, done that. But to do it in Detroit, where you are from, of course. Talk about the experience of joining AEW last year. We saw you challenge Nick Wayne for the ROH title at the time.
12: Yes, it was overwhelming, the response. And, you know, I've been wrestling for so many years and so many great promotions. And to be part of AEW and such a, like, the production level is through the roof, and to come out in front of your, to debut in Detroit and, you know, be part of the shows at the Masonic Temple. And I've always wanted to wrestle there. Always.
11: It's so unique. Yes. That for local fans here in Detroit, wrestling fans, yeah. We're not used to going to the Masonic Temple for a wrestling show.
12: No. Or, you know, it's just I've always wanted to go there.
11: Yeah.
12: And to be able to wrestle in front of your home crowd and a packed house. I think it was sold out, but anyway, there wasn't an empty seat. I couldn't see.
11: I love
12: and it. The overwhelming response. And it's always great when you have a AEW crowd because they're. If you haven't been to an AEW show, you don't want to miss this one because, you know, they're insane.
11: Yeah.
12: I remember when Don Callis, he'll be there, you know, tomorrow. And I mean, they booed him out of the building.
11: Yes.
12: I could not hear what he was saying.
11: Yeah.
12: I literally had to go back and watch. And thank God it was mic'd to the TVs because you could not hear what he was saying. They were it's awesome.
11: That crowd brings it. Yes. Credit to Don Callis, of course, because it is. It is a certain type of talent to get that type of heat.
12: Yeah.
11: Right.
12: Yeah.
11: And that live reaction to the point that you can't hear him.
12: Yeah.
11: That doesn't happen often.
12: Well, it happens to me when I go home. My girlfriend's usually. No, I'm you kidding.
11: Can't, either that or it's dead silent. One of the two. Right, like you get one extreme or the other.
12: Right. It wasn't silent last year, both nights. And this year, I expect the same. Detroit fans, you know, we're rooted in wrestling history. And definitely you don't want to miss wrestling history in such a historic building. And I love the building because it's easy in, easy out.
11: Yeah.
12: There's no fuss, no muss.
11: Yeah.
12: And you get the seats are comfortable.
11: Yeah.
12: I sat in a couple seats before the show and almost took a nap. They were that comfortable. But you definitely won't be taking a nap during the show because the action's on fire.
11: So what can we say? Again, you challenged and showed up against Nick Wayne last year. What
12: you like to remind me about that?
11: I'm sorry. I have to. It happened. It's factual. There's evidence.
12: Yeah.
11: What can we expect this year from you?
12: Well, this year, Christian was a little bit of a, you know, we didn't like him last year, but this year we love him.
11: Yeah.
12: Christian is Christian. Adam Copeland. You're going to see a lot of AEW stars, not only from the women's the women wrestling, but the men wrestling, and you're going to see a great action. The action just goes and it starts at 7:30. But what you can expect from me is I'm going to show up there and I'm going to try to gore someone.
11: There you go. Try to gore someone.
12: No, I will gore someone.
11: You will gore someone. Yeah, you mentioned Christian. You mentioned Cope, right? How cool is it to see those two in 2026, not only back together, but holding gold on the stage that there are. They've got this huge match with the Young Bucks coming up at All In at the end of August. How cool is that for you?
12: Yeah. You know what? It's cool because they've always been professionals. And they, even before they made it, they were here wrestling on the Detroit independent scene. That's how we met. And they're great human beings. They work hard at everything they do. You know, and they deserve everything. And, you know, to be in the ring with them, whether you're wrestling them or if you're teaming with them,
11: yeah,
12: you know, it's just you're learning something.
11: Yeah.
12: You're going to school. So hopefully I'm able to be because the last time all three of us were in the ring for a major promotion, it's been probably 2 decades,
11: 25 years.
12: Yeah. And a lot of people know our wrestling history, how we came up together, the Winnipeg Frozen Lake tours and stuff like that. That would be something. And, you know, to have it on a grand scale like this in AEW and in Detroit.
11: Yeah.
12: Yeah. I don't say I would shed a tear, but
11: sure,
12: it would. Maybe.
11: I mean, and you guys have had some cool experiences. You mentioned 25 years ago. That was, of course, the famous TLC match that they were part of. You were part of that match.
12: Yes.
11: You were.
12: Yes.
11: You had a run in that match. Yeah. Let's not forget about that.
12: Yeah.
11: How cool was that?
12: It was awesome. You know, and, you know, you make wrestling history with your friends. It's fun.
11: Yeah.
12: And you know what? And you're still able to do it on a high level, you know, not only for you to go out and perform on a high level, but these younger men and women, they motivate you because you know, there's no days off when there's people like that, that you have to compete with or to help out with.
11: Yeah.
12: Know?
11: Well, and again, and the fact that, I mean, you're like, we keep saying Cope and Christian are still going, you're still going in 2026,
12: yeah,
11: right?
12: Yeah.
11: What is the secret? Because it feels like it's getting more and more common, right?
12: Yeah.
11: That, you know, that these guys are lasting longer in the industry, coming back from injuries we didn't think. Cope is the perfect example of that.
12: Yeah.
11: Right? Like, what is the secret to that?
12: Well, I think the secret is technology. Men and women are taking care of themselves, not only in wrestling, but all throughout life. You know, we're having more information at our fingertips.
11: Yeah.
12: And I always say the key is moderation. You know, and I pray a lot. Especially when I look at the booking sheet and I'm like, yeah. Oh, I got to wrestle that guy. He's tough. Boy, I better say extra prayers now. But no, all joking aside, people, as long as you take care of yourself, you know, and you never know what tomorrow's going to bring. But as long as you go out there and put forth all effort and drink a lot of water, you'll be good.
11: Okay, so we talk about the guys you have history with. What about who else on the roster, on the AEW roster, excites you that maybe like Prime Rhino would love to have some matches with?
12: Will Ospreay. John Mox, man, he just impresses me every time. Yeah. You know, I mean, those are two right there. I would never wrestle a woman. I wouldn't gore a girl. I know I gored Lita.
11: You did gore Lita.
12: Jazz
11: could take it.
12: Past. But now I'm smart enough to know these women get up and they fight back and I'd have to run. And my running game ain't as strong as, you know, my goring game. So
11: When you were doing that to Lita and Jazz, that's kind of the time that like the women started to fight back. That was that start, the evolution of women's wrestling. And so you got to play the role. Your gore played a role in that.
12: I'm a lot smarter now than I was back then.
11: Fair enough. Fair enough. Thinking of John Moxley and like ECW Rhino.
12: Yeah.
11: That's a match.
12: Yeah.
11: That's a fight.
12: Yeah. Yeah, I think, you know, a lot of people, they love ECW and I get ECW chants. I wrestle 2 to 4 times a week. And I go overseas to the UK and stuff and wrestle around the Midwest. And I have my own little promotion in Monroe with a buddy of mine. You know, so I'm always wrestling. Wrestling is life to me, helping out the younger generation too. And that's the focus. But it's always nice when you go out there and you get an ECW chant.
11: Yeah.
12: And, you know, just, you know, what you've done has impacted people. And the great thing is when you can go to a wrestling event, not only like AEW, you know, how they put on all the, I mean, the production level is by far through the roof.
11: Big time.
12: You know, and you can go out there and you see a dad and a son or a daughter or a mom and a dad, and they bring their kids and they can say, hey, I used to watch Rhino when I was your age, you know, and you bridge that gap.
11: Yeah.
12: And I don't feel like I'm old. I feel like I'm kind of bringing people together. And I do a lot of meet and greets too. And they say that, you know, and these kids go back and watch some of the stuff you've done and they'll say, oh, I like the stuff you did with Sandman and the ECW arena. And that's another thing. ECW or AEW went to the ECW arena.
11: Yes.
12: And I was supposed to be part of one of their shows. I'm breaking it live here, but my flight kept on getting canceled because of the weather.
11: Oh,
12: and what
11: man.
12: A way to top everything.
11: Yeah.
12: To it wrestle makes, for AEW in the arena. Wow. And, you know, I mean, I'm biased. I'll say I love the Masonic Temple more than the arena.
11: Sure.
12: But no, sure. I think ECW arena, just because how I got my start.
11: We'll allow it.
12: But the Masonic Temple is probably my second best.
11: If I
12: had to say, hey, where could you wrestle? I'd say Masonic Temple.
11: You can take a listen to the entire conversation between myself and Rhino on YouTube or wherever you get your podcast. And when we get back, some NFL training camp headlines, including a Jahmyr Gibbs Holden. Is there something that we need to worry about there? And some other NFC headlines that Lions fans should be paying attention to. All coming up on a Friday night.
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11: Back on a Friday night, Just In with Nick's Notes. And we are talking NFL training camp headlines. Of course, plenty of those this time of year. What drama do you want to talk about? That's all we hear about this time of year. We also hear that the Dallas Cowboys are Super Bowl favorites. That's normal this time of year. Is it true? Probably not. And by October, we will see that. But plenty of drama coming out of the National Football League, whether it's Tony Romo's arrest, Baker Mayfield feels disrespected in Tampa Bay, so he's going to play right into free agency. I mean, watch out for Baker Mayfield in the NFC, by the way, playing in to free agency. Let's remember, this is the guy after, you know, leaving Cleveland and everyone thought, okay, his career was probably going to lead to him just being a backup or whatever, spiral out of control. He went to the Rams before the Rams were the Rams, right? And he basically had a couple game tryout and went off for a Rams team that was playing for nothing, but Baker Mayfield playing for everything. So this is a Baker Mayfield playing with an edge. Yes, he lost Mike Evans to the Niners. But if this is a Baker Mayfield that's playing with an edge, then watch out in the NFC. That's always dangerous. And I think Baker Mayfield, as much as, you know, a lot of people may have your opinions about him, his interviews, his post-game press conferences, whatever it may be, as much as that is the case, I think Baker Mayfield does a good job of taking these situations and turning them in to a solid performance on the field to prove himself. And again, no title to show it, but at least statistically speaking, he has on multiple occasions run his mouth and then backed it up to show that he is, you know, worth whatever contract he's looking for. And I think he'll do a little bit of the same this upcoming season with the contract situation being what it is now in Tampa Bay. So that's an interesting situation. I want to throw out there as well, a lot of people put way too much stock and way too much thought into hold-ins. And I know some of them get ugly. I know some of them, you know, get into a situation of where is this going to lead? And now we're looking at a guy like Jahmyr Gibbs, a hold-in at Lions training camp. Bijan Robinson for the Falcons in the same boat. And the instant reaction you get when you hear this going on is a little worrisome and a little what is happening. And you want to go at the team. And in some cases, that's a fair reaction. That's not the case here, right? Jahmyr Gibbs is turned into, especially in the situation he's in now, which is it's no longer a tandem situation. It is Jahmyr Gibbs' backfield for the Lions offense, right? So now that he is looked at as the guy for the Lions, it's not Jahmyr Gibbs along with David Montgomery or Jamal Williams going back a couple years ago. It is Jahmyr Gibbs. Pacheco is here strictly to be Gibbs' backup. Pacheco is not here to be what David Montgomery was or even what Jamal Williams was. Closer to Jamal Williams than David Montgomery, obviously, but Pacheco is here to be a strict backup to Gibbs, and this is Gibbs' offense in terms of the backfield. Why would you step on the field? We're not even in August yet without this contract, especially when you have someone at the same position in the same conference in Robinson in Atlanta in the same situation. It is not about Jahmyr Gibbs versus the Lions organization. It is not a lot about this getting messy or getting dramatic or anything like that. This is happening no matter what team it is, no matter what player it is, no matter what kind of season that team had the year before. It makes absolutely no sense for Jahmyr Gibbs to step on the field right now. Again, we're not even in August. So when you hear the term hold-in with training camp, and the contract situation being what it is, again, easy response and the easy reaction is to say, whoa, what's happening? What's going on? I'm not worried one bit. I don't blame Jahmyr Gibbs one bit. I'm not worried that anything's going to come of this in terms of any serious drama that we need to focus on or talk about between Gibbs and the Lions. Not worried about any of that. I don't think Lions fans should be as well. There is one thing, though, being in the NFC that I am a little worried about. I mentioned Baker Mayfield earlier. Watch out for Baker Mayfield feeling disrespected in Tampa Bay. Yes. But there was a move made recently within the last 24 hours that got a little bit of headline, but not enough, in my opinion. And that is the return of Deebo Samuel to the San Francisco 49ers. I understand how that relationship ended a couple years ago. He went to the Commanders for a year. And I think it's easy to forget how dangerous prime Deebo Samuel was in that 49er offense, which does not look much different than the last time he was in San Francisco. And as a 49ers team, and we'll say it about every team, obviously, if they can stay healthy, they could be back on the come up. And we all know, obviously, what happened when the Lions were in San Francisco for the NFC title game a few years back. But Deebo Samuel went to Washington for a year, and he had a solid year. It wasn't the Deebo Samuel of a couple years ago, and I'm not saying he will be that this year, but just that addition to that offense, again, top to bottom, whether you're talking the coaching staff or of course, the players on the field, look very similar to what they were before. Samuel played in 16 games last year, so he was mostly healthy. 72 catches, 727 yards, and 5 touchdowns. And by the way, 75 yards on the ground, but another touchdown rushing. So not, and we know what the Commander season turned out to be anyway with the Jaden Daniels injury. If that doesn't happen, what does Deebo Samuel's numbers look like by the end of the season, right? Deebo Samuel back in San Francisco is not the biggest deal in the world, but it is something that I'm like, watch out for those Niners. I think that could be something that, of course, health as well, which was a big thing for them last season. But that could be something that gets in the Lions' way come playoff time, whether it's a disrespected Baker Mayfield or a 49er team looking more like the 49ers. Maybe people expect the Seahawks to drop off after their Super Bowl win with the changes they had. The 49ers, I could see taking their spot if the Rams don't just demolish everybody in the NFC West, which is expected with the moves they made this offseason. That's all we got on this Friday night. Thank you so much for taking the time. Enjoy the first weekend of August, and we'll talk to you guys very soon.
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23: He says he's losing faith in negotiations. I'm Lee Silicera, Fox News. President Trump says Iran doesn't seem interested in talking, even as he says the U.S. is eliminating the threat.
24: They have no Navy. It's been obliterated. Their Air Force has been obliterated. They have no planes. Their missiles have been largely, they have some left. They have some, but they have far fewer than they had 4 or 5 months ago.
23: Iran has fired drones at Kuwait, a country that hosts U.S. forces, and said it fired at oil tankers in the Strait of Hormuz. Meanwhile, the president rejects an intelligence assessment that Iranian hackers are targeting U.S. water systems.
25: An initial assessment from federal and state agencies says Iran could be behind coordinated cyber attacks on infrastructure targets in 7 states, including 30 community water systems in Minnesota. But at Camp David, President Trump disputed Iran is to blame.
24: I would blame it on Minnesota and the governor, the corrupt governor of Minnesota. They like to say, oh, it's Iran. Iran should be so lucky. Iran's got bigger problems than worrying about Minnesota.
25: The FBI warned states earlier this week of potential threats to internet-linked water and wastewater infrastructure, saying at least 7 states have reported incidents and some attacks have disrupted water operations.
23: Fox's Jared Halpern at the White House. Authorities in Pima County, Arizona, have released 2 early ransom notes in the investigation of the disappearance of Nancy Guthrie and hope someone will recognize the writing style. The 84-year-old mother of Today Show Savannah Guthrie was last seen 6 months ago. FIFA President Gianni Infantino is abandoning his plan to sell World Cup profits to private equity after receiving pushback from all corners of the soccer world. The decision came after a senior advisor who sat on the White House's panel resigned, and Asia's soccer body joined Europe and North America in opposing it. 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
4: The Southfield Freeway northbound between Ford Road and I-96, the right lane blocked due to construction. The two left lanes closed due to road work. 696 eastbound from Orchard Lake Road to past Franklin Road. 23-mile road both directions between Gratiot Avenue and I-94, the left lane blocked due to construction. I'm Peggy Hodge, WJR traffic and weather first.
5: Clouds will increase tonight. There may be a shower thunderstorm after midnight with a low of 72, and then a cooler weekend with showers and storms off and on from Saturday into Sunday as highs hit the upper 70s to low 80s. From the Weather Channel, I'm meteorologist Jeff Maher on 760 WJR, where Michigan comes to talk.
6: 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It is one of Michigan's strongest economic drivers. 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

0: our number, 877-381-3811, 877-381-3811. Hasn't everybody memorized that by now, Mr. Producer? 877, you'd think, 381-3811. And we will definitely take calls at the bottom of hour three. But the board fills up very fast. Doesn't mean you have to call 2.5 hours in advance, but it does mean if you call at like 8:30 p.m. Eastern time, you might miss out. Just saying. Just explaining. That's all I'm doing. Just explaining. President had a cabinet meeting at Camp David. I don't know that that's ever happened. It certainly has never involved the press before. And he's in New Jersey this evening. I will be on Hannity tonight, 9 p.m. Eastern time on Fox, if you want to watch that. That's Hannity, H-A-N-N-I-T-Y. And among other things, the president said this about Iran. Cut four, go.
1: What is the status of talks? Who from the administration is talking to the Iranians?
2: Talk, but they break their word so often. Steve is talking, Jared. We have very good people. JD's involved, very strongly involved. We have great people talking. Marco's involved.
1: Because they say talks aren't happening.
2: Very good people. We have the best people. But, and they'll make a deal. As an example, we'll talk about nuclear. And we'll be in there talking about nuclear for 7 hours. I say, why isn't... Why do you need 7? You can take 10 minutes. You have 5 minutes. You should solve it. But 7 hours, and then they'll go out, and I'll say, they discussed nuclear. And they'll go out and they'll say, we never discussed nuclear. And I'll say, why do they say that? All they do is make me angry. You know? They just make me angry. Any other questions?
3: Do you believe that you can reach a deal with Iran, given that you talked about how disloyal they are?
2: I'm losing faith in them. Because they do lie, and they do misrepresent. Well, the other day, the 5 missiles were shot. We knocked them down, but we were in the midst of a negotiation. I mean, I'm waiting for Steve to call me. How's the negotiation going? And instead, I got a call from Pete that they just shot 5 missiles at one of our bases in Jordan. And we have bases in Jordan. Fortunately, our people operated the equipment.
0: So we've learned that we can't trust them. They lie. Right, Mr. Producer? Okay. Let's hold on to that thought throughout, in my opinion. I'm going to talk about this at some length. I've done that here during the course of the week, but I'm going to talk about it at some length on my Life, Liberty, and Levin program tomorrow night on Fox. Don't forget, 8 p.m. Eastern. Set your DVR, whatever recording device you use. I don't know what other recording devices there are, but apparently there are. And I hope you'll watch it. Same with Sunday. For the full hour, by the way, on Sunday, we have America's governor, really the greatest governor, Ron DeSantis. And we cover, and I'm going to cover, everything from Fauci to immigration to Iran. This guy's definitely presidential material. If not next round, the round after that, or the round after that. And I'm going to miss him as governor of Florida. He has been so fantastic. I'm just telling you the truth. The people of Florida feel this way, too. There's really nobody like him. He's like way ahead of the curve in promoting all kinds of conservative and liberty agenda things. It's just incredible. All of a sudden, property taxes are on the table. What he wants to do about that. I've never seen anything like this man. And I've been around a while. But that's Sunday. Hope you'll set your DVR 8 p.m. Eastern again on Fox. But Saturday we have a great show as well. And I get into what I think we need to do in some particulars. And I've gone through literally some of the effects of our current war effort already, which have been significant, by the way. It's just that I do not believe you're going to overthrow this regime at 40,000 feet in the air. I don't believe so. Their military is certainly not what it used to be. It's been significantly diminished. And yet the regime remains because that's the way they build it. That's the way they build it. And the only way to destroy it is to, and I get into specifics, support the people there and knock out that Karg Island, which is the heart and soul of 85% of all oil and gas that flows through that country. And they're basically a one natural resource country. This is what they rely on for everything. And 70% of the oil and gas that they do pump is used domestically, and all the rest of it, you know, is used obviously to ship, but 85% of the rest of it goes through Karg Island, and much of that goes to communist China. And I think that's one of the reasons we have been hesitant to hit it. But don't be hesitant anymore. And don't worry about rebuilding it. We can rebuild things, or they can. If we conquer that regime, we can help the people there. We did it during World War II, the Marshall Plan and so forth. But you'll have a lot of oil companies and other investors who want to participate in it because there's a profit incentive. I hate to tell Bernie Sanders that, but there's a profit incentive because there's a lot of oil there. So the things we can do that we're not doing, and I believe we should do, I think the president is reaching the point of no return on these attacks, and they think something's going to happen this weekend. But, you know, every day, every program, we're talking about it this way. So let's just see what happens. But I'm going to strongly encourage a very aggressive, offensive posture. Obviously, no ground troops. But, yes, the Iranian people. To really finally, big push, take out the oil industry. Take it out. Back the people. Arm them. There are resistance movements. There are liberation movements here. There certainly are. Identify them, support them, help expand them, and get on with it. We used to know how to do this sort of thing, and we got to do it. I also see the woke Reich isolationists all over the internet. And basically they're saying, cut a deal and get out of there. And they have no plan if Iran has a nuclear weapon. And they're just sort of a mind-numb nitwits. And many of them are saying, don't help Ukraine. They're still at that. So basically, they support Russia effectively, and they support Iran effectively, Iran getting a nuclear weapon. If you're not going to do something about it, then you're a useful idiot for Iran, just like you're a useful idiot for Putin. Now, we are proposing F-35s and our most sophisticated engines for Turkey, which in many ways is aligned with Russia, which is has an alliance with Russia on many fronts, which bought their S-400 sophisticated ground-to-air missiles in violation of, by the way, our rules here in our Congress as well as NATO. And we want to sell them 70 F-35s? That would change the entire balance of power in the Middle East. But even putting that aside, at the same time, we had said yes to Zelensky in Ukraine in selling them licenses to build Patriot missile defense systems. They would build them themselves. The president today said, I don't think I'm going to do that. That's very advanced technology. Now, wait a minute. The F-35s are very advanced technology. You would sell them to Turkey that has a relationship with Russia, and that won't be kept confidential or secret. Meanwhile, Ukraine would be building the Patriot missiles themselves in a license, and that we have to be concerned about. I see it the other way around. We ought to be helping Ukraine with the licensing and no F-35s for Erdogan, who also constantly threatens not just Israel, but Greece, who still controls one-third of the island of Cyprus, even though it's not his, and seeks to make his own Ottoman Empire in the Middle East. The Ottoman Empire was there before the British in World War I, basically. The Ottoman Empire was very powerful, but they lost in World War I. And the British basically went in, I'm doing a thumbnail for you, and divided up the area and created a lot of these Arab countries that didn't exist. And a lot of these fiefdoms that didn't exist. A lot of these monarchies that didn't exist at the time. And I don't know why we'd be helping Erdogan at all. What does he need the F-35s for anyway? More when I return. We'll be right back.
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19: I am

Okay. Oh, what is this? What is that? Just the news, Trump intensifies attacks on Iran, opening door for potential Iranian revolution, writes John Solomon. Trump said they're going to get a beating. The door would open thanks to Trump's fury over the pair of recent attacks on U.S. air bases and outposts in the region. The avenues of freedom for the Iranian people may come from a variety of directions. This is more speculation than anything else, I believe. And he writes, does Amanda, what's her name? Amanda Head at Just the News, following Iran's Islamic Revolutionary Guard Corps missile attacks on U.S. bases in Kuwait and Jordan. The president is now signaling readiness for full-scale military action that could shatter the cycle of tit-for-tat exchanges and accelerate an end to the conflict, opening the door for a full-on revolution for the Persian nation. We're going to beat the blanking blank out of them. We'll be hitting them hard. They're going to get a beating, Trump said on Wednesday. The Iranian regime collapsed under external pressure and internal strain. The power vacuum could empower ordinary Iranians who've long protested theocratic rule to seize control of their country's future. Now, this is something I've been talking about and pushing. I don't think it's just going to collapse. It needs a big push, a military push, an economic push, and a push by the people. It is my contention, ladies and gentlemen, that the Iranian regime fears more than the United States, more than Israel, more than economic sanctions, their own people. That they fear their own people rising up and taking them on, armed and supported by us, than anything else. She writes, free from the Revolutionary Guards and clergy, citizens would be able to organize, demand accountability, reject new tyranny. Now, this is a bit of a stretch. She's certainly right about that. But it's hard to believe that this will come from a week's worth of attacks, since we've had weeks' worth of attacks. I'm also getting the sense, as you and I go through this together and these various stories together, we're really going to hit them this time and so forth, that maybe we haven't been hitting the targets we need to hit. Now, by that, I'm not making a criticism. By that, I'm meaning, there are targets and there are targets, right? And so maybe the targets shouldn't be simply military targets. There need to be more IRGC targets. There need to be more targets of oil production facilities and more targets of dual-use infrastructure. That's the only way you can win a war. Not through pinpricks and not through tit-for-tat. That's not going to do it. She writes, success would require broad coalitions, economic stability, and institutions protecting minorities and women, which is possible but far from certain amid risks of chaos. Well, first, before all that comes, the success would come from fighting the regime to overthrow the regime. Right? A number of already in place actions could intensify to draw the conflict to a close. U.S. forces could launch targeted operations against senior IRGC commanders and so forth. That we should have been doing a long time ago, if we're not already. Maybe we'll pick that up and do more of that. I would argue keep on the naval blockade. She argues that too. The air defenses and missile infrastructure, we need to hit their air offenses. That is, to prevent them from firing missiles and drones, period. We're not going to be able to get all of them because we don't know where all of them are. It's just that simple. But we can get many of them. But again, the broader campaign should include fully arming the Iranian people with the goal of overthrowing the regime, working with the Israelis, the Mossad in particular,

all of a sudden the sidelining of Israel when it's one of the most powerful militaries on earth, certainly in the Middle East, and they've demonstrated their capacity and their abilities. And of course, perhaps we are sharing intel still, and we should be. But we ought to ratchet everything up. If we want to get out of this, we have to have a victory and defeat the enemy. I'll be right back.

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1: 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This stuff is real. 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
3: There's a reason liberals line up for a smackdown.

0: gentlemen, CBS News reporting that the cabinet met, obviously. The United States and Israel are reportedly preparing what could be one of the most extensive bombing campaigns yet against Iranian energy infrastructure, including power plants and oil refineries, with potential strikes as soon as this weekend, again, according to CBS News. The plans were reportedly discussed during President Trump's cabinet meeting at Camp David on Friday, that is a few hours ago, where some White House political aides expressed concerns over the potential political and economic consequences. Geez, I can imagine who they were, Mr. Producer. Officials also discussed completing any operation before financial markets open Monday to limit global economic disruption, though no final timeline has been set. Israel has reportedly been notified and is coordinating with Washington. But President Trump has not given his final okay. Excuse me, cholera. As you know, this has been the Levin position now, which I just stated at the top of the hour, that we need to hit their oil refiners, we need to hit their dual-use infrastructure. We need to hit Karg Island. That's the key. And on top of that, it doesn't mention it here, but nonetheless, if they were doing it, they wouldn't mention it anyway. You can keep running it a little bit. Support for the Iranian people. Now, this says the president hasn't given his okay yet. I suspect that's a head fake, one way or the other. And they're also talking about getting it done by Monday. That would be a little tough. And they're also talking about presidential aides who think it may not be a good idea. Look, let me put it to you this way, ladies and gentlemen. This can't keep going on. This tit for tat, hit the gas pedal, tap the brakes, hit the gas pedal, tap the brakes. No. The enemy doesn't want a serious negotiation. Even if they did, whatever they signed isn't worth toilet paper. That's a fact. Now, I understand. I see them online and elsewhere. We have the woke right isolationists who are telling us we are going to lose the midterms, which we may very well. We went through this yesterday. But it won't be because of Iran. Most people are not affected by Iran, to be perfectly honest with you. It'll be because the Democrats have succeeded in convincing the American people that we're in a depression when we're not. And that requires basic communication skills, talking points, and a repeated message to the American people. But, again, we discussed that yesterday. If we lose the midterms, it won't be over this. This isn't even in the top three issues to the American people, because the American people aren't involved in this for the most part. Our volunteers are, in a very small percentage of the population. Now, that said, you and I are very interested in this because we love our country and we want victory and we want to destroy this enemy. Again, the woke right isolationists are really inconsequential. I noticed that their ratings are way down. Did you see that report, Mr. Producer? These podcasters, whether it be Katarlson or Kelly or Bloated Bannon, the confessed fraudster, whether it be Nick Fuentes, the laid off, and all the rest of them, their numbers are down. We continue to show our muscle here on our talk program and on our TV program. Anyway, that's the latest news. Now we can phase it out, sir. That's the latest news. And I'm very hopeful that we'll go ahead and destroy this regime. I really am. I really am. The earth will be a much safer place. Your children and grandchildren will never have to worry about this regime again. In the center of the enemy that supports Hamas and Hezbollah and the Houthis will be gone. And of course, those surrogates may not be gone, but they won't be around forever once Iran, the regime, is gone. And can you imagine the Iranian people being free? Can you imagine the end of the executions, the hangings of young people? Wouldn't you celebrate that? I would celebrate that. Wouldn't that be fantastic? Yes, it would be fantastic. And then we really have a peace. We have a relationship with the Iranian people, who are really Westerners more than anything else. Half a century of this nightmare. And the fact that this regime has killed thousands of Americans and maimed thousands of Americans, that's important too. You know, there are families out there who are still suffering from what this regime has done. Slaughtered Marines, airmen, infantrymen, embassy personnel, tortured in the most horrendous way, some of our CIA assets. William Buckley. I never revealed how he was murdered, because when I was in the Reagan administration, it was classified. Tim Sheehy, a great senator from Montana, he revealed it. I don't think it's classified anymore. William Buckley was a CIA employee. He wasn't spying on Hezbollah. He was working basically with the UN, basically on a peace mission. And he was captured by Hezbollah. And they held him for a long time. And he was horribly tortured and starved. And you could see the pictures of him with his eyes sunken, huge black circles around his eye sockets from torture. You could see he looked like a Holocaust survivor. They starved him so badly. Your black and blue marks all over his body look like cigarette burns, too. In the end, they killed him on video, Mr. Producer. They skinned him alive. They skinned him alive. Hezbollah. We're dealing with pure evil. This is why the Israelis fight as hard as they do. This is why when we talk about, oh, we got peace with, you know, Hamas and Gaza, and they're going to disarm. How many of you actually believe Hamas is going to disarm? Do you, Mr. Producer? I mean, seriously? How many of you actually believe Hezbollah is going to disarm? Raise your hand. Seriously, folks? How many of you actually believe that this Islamo-Nazi regime in Tehran will abide by any deal, should it sign any deal? None of you believe that. None of you believe that these guys are going to disarm either. And yet the pressure's again on Netanyahu to do exactly that. He can't do these things. And then the leaks come out, the attacks come out, and so forth and so on. I just want to mention that. In any event, this is the update on what we think is taking place, what may take place over the weekend. And let's continue. Can you imagine being the Democrat Attorney General of Michigan, but you're afraid of attending your own Democrat Party convention because you're Jewish? Can you imagine that, ladies and gentlemen? What if you couldn't attend and you were nervous because you were black? Would that bother anybody? Or you were gay? Would that bother anybody? She's Jewish. Michigan's attorney general said she won't attend next month's Democratic primary convention over fears of anti-Semitism. Democratic Michigan Attorney General Dana Nessel said she won't attend the Michigan Democrat Party nominating convention in August over concerns for her safety during a Thursday roundtable event hosted by the Anti-Defamation League. Michigan Advance reported, this comes after federal investigators said they believe Hezbollah-inspired the March attack on Temple Israel in Michigan, West Bloomfield Township. Nestle's office and the Michigan Democrat Party did not immediately respond to the Daily Caller News for their answer. I feel like my presence isn't going to be welcome. I don't want to get chased around. I don't want to get harassed. I don't want to get yelled and screamed at. I don't want to get booed off the stage, irrespective of what I'm saying, she recently said. And I believe that if I go, that's what's going to happen because it's been happening to me already. Ness also criticized Democratic Party leaders for not addressing concerns that she previously raised about party members harassing her in the past, according to the Michigan Advance. Approximately 60% of Americans at least somewhat agreed that anti-Semitism is a serious problem, according to a July 2025 ADL Center for Anti-Semitism Research survey. Meanwhile, approximately 25% Democratic respondents expressed concern about anti-Semitism within their party. This cannot continue, and the fact of the matter is, we have to be able to be a society where we can have intelligent discourse and debate about ideas without people being threatened, and certainly without people carrying out those threats, Nestle reportedly said, speaking as a member of the Democrat Party in Michigan. You know, there's something on my mind. Something that Mr. Producer saw a couple days ago. I sent you that video, right, Rich? I don't think it's in my best interest to discuss that, do you? Or am I wrong? Plus, my wife will get mad at me if I do. But let me say this to you. It is very, very dangerous out there. Very dangerous. I'll be right back.
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0: Oh, yeah. Guess 60 seconds. Don't forget, I'm on Hannity tonight, 9 p.m. Eastern. 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You'll love it. Simply dial #250 and say Mark Levin, and you're off to the races. #250, say Mark Levin. And yet their U.S. customer service team make your switch easy. You want to keep your phone? You keep your phone. Want to keep your phone number? Keep your phone number. They're there to help it make it as easy as possible. Again, dial #250, say Mark Levin. You're going to immediately save a ton of money. You're going to have the best service that's out there. Again, #250 and say Mark Levin. Oh, yeah. Remember Boy George? He actually did a very nice song. I've posted it. He's pro-Israel. Says, I've grown up with Jewish guys, been around them, and Jewish women my whole life. And so he said, I don't get involved in politics. I'm just pro-Israel. So he did this song, and now he's received threats. We just told you about the Attorney General of Michigan. British pop icon Boy George writes, Breitbart has left a West End production of the musical Jesus Christ Superstar after he faced a personal onslaught of abuse for releasing a pro-Israel song, We Will Dance Again, that stood against the Islamic terrorists of Gaza. How do you like that? He released the song this week and came with a hashtag shalom. Boy George, who was set to star as King Herod in the acclaimed musical from August 3 to 15, said he was inspired to write the song after visiting the Nova exhibition, which commemorates the victims of the Islamic terrorist attack at the music festival and is being displayed in London, now called London Stand. Why not put the word genocide in a song? Why are people suddenly uncomfortable with that word? The unabashed supporter of the Jewish state said in a post on Instagram Threads, George has never been afraid to stand by his personal convictions, and I've always respected him for that, said his manager, Kemsley. Now, in this instance, I felt it was right to step aside, allowing the production to remain the focus, he added. Jesus Christ Superstar was opening Friday on a run until September 5. Culture Club is set to go on a UK tour in December. And the Jerusalem Post previously noted the phrase, We will dance again, as a motto that symbolizes renewal and recovery following the October 7, 2023 attack by Hamas that left 1,200 truly slaughtered. tortured, raped, brutalized, butchered. It's hard to get out of your mind, isn't it? Yeah, I think it is. About 364 of them concert goers at the Supernova Music Festival, where the dancing was interrupted by rockets and then mass murder. It's not the first time the Culture Club lead has voiced his support for Israel. In 2017, the pop legend fronted a concert in Tel Aviv, critics said, was tantamount to performing in South Africa during apartheid. There is no apartheid in Israel. All you have to do is go to Israel, and you can see there's no apartheid. There's apartheid in every single Muslim country, in every single Arab country, every single Marxist country, but not in Israel and not in the United States. The singer responded by declaring the two weren't comparable, that Israel was in his heart. You know, I'm particularly proud of you in the audience who are not Jewish. I'm particularly proud of you righteous Gentiles who stand up for what's right, who stand up for what's good, who stand up for the Judeo-Christian belief system, who stand up for the state of Israel, and stand up for the United States of America. God love each and every one of you. I'll be right back.
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7: Asking for help. I'm Lisa Lacerra, Fox News. Authorities in Arizona hoping for new leads in the disappearance of Nancy Guthrie.
8: The Pima County Sheriff's Office has released a copy of two ransom notes sent to a TV station. One, February 2nd, formally demanded $4 million in Bitcoin and is addressed to daughter Savannah. It said Nancy would be killed if payment was not received within 7 days. 4 days later, a note sent to the same TV station said in part, "We did not grasp the seriousness of Nancy's physical condition. We did not intend to hurt her. She is buried in nature now." It ends by saying, "We are truly sorry." The Sheriff's Department says they believe someone knows who wrote these letters based on the way they're written. They also say they still need public help identifying the man captured on video at Guthrie's home before she was taken.
7: Fox's Jessica Rosenthal. The Justice Department has moved to dismiss a criminal case against former Olympian David Hearn for damaging the reflecting pool near the Lincoln Memorial, saying evidence prosecutors recently received refuted the idea that the lining in the pool was vandalized. In a statement, Hearn's lawyer said the case against him should never have been brought. President Trump of defending a settlement deal with the IRS that has delayed a vote on his attorney general nominee.
9: President Trump says the Justice Department is correct that a $1.8 billion anti-weaponization fund created as part of a settlement with the IRS and Justice Department is dead.
10: But, you know, I wish it weren't, to be honest with you. I think people were horribly treated, horribly abused.
9: That settlement agreement is stalling a confirmation vote for acting Attorney General Todd Blanche. A pair of Republicans, John Cornyn and Tom Tillis, are demanding written assurances from DOJ officials about the deal.
7: Fox's Jared Halpern at the White House. Cornyn lost his Senate primary to a Trump-backed challenger, while Tillis is not running for re-election. 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
11: Clouds will increase tonight. There may be a shower thunderstorm after midnight with a low of 72, and then a cooler weekend with showers and storms off and on from Saturday into Sunday as highs hit the upper 70s to low 80s. From the Weather Channel, I'm meteorologist Jeff Maher on 760 WJR, where Michigan comes to talk.
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1: 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Our number, 877-381-3811. 877-381-3811. You know, let's take a step back. You saw what happened in Spain. The Moroccans, and maybe there are others too, out of North Africa, pouring into Spain. The estimates are 60,000 or more. Not just pouring into Spain, breaking into the stores, burning cars, rioting, like they own the place, even worse, like they want to destroy the place. The president, I guess it is, of Spain is a radical socialist leftist. And when you look around Europe and in our country, it's the socialist leftist, the Marxist, the Democrat Party that creates these circumstances by opening borders. And in our case, not complying with immigration law. And so Democrats, leftist parties throughout the world, make this type of massive invasion possible. And keep something in mind. At the height of the Biden regime, we had 10,000 people coming into the country every single day illegally. 10,000. So in a week's time, we had 70,000. And in a month's time, of course, 250,000. At the height of the invasion. And the Democrats were perfectly happy. They were lying. They were laughing behind our backs. Oh, we can't do anything about it. We need comprehensive bipartisan immigration reform. Of course they didn't. Just enforce the law. They took down what wall Donald Trump had built. They violated existing immigration laws. Biden violated the Constitution. He has a responsibility to uphold the law, even if he doesn't agree with it. He has a responsibility to make sure our laws are faithfully executed. That's what it says. And he didn't. He did the opposite. He sabotaged our laws. They didn't care that unknown numbers of women were sold into sex slavery and pornography. They didn't care that they couldn't find 320,000 unaccompanied minors. It didn't matter to them. And I don't want to hear about how they care about the little guy. They don't care about anybody except their own power. Even today. They hate ICE. They want to defund ICE. The Democrats blocked the funding for ICE. Why? Because ICE is the single agency in our country under the DHS responsible for what? Finding and deporting illegal aliens. And illegal aliens are to be deported under our current existing federal immigration laws for having committed other crimes, of course, but just the fact of their presence here illegally. They are to be deported. And the Democrats say no. And so they came up a decade or two ago with this idea of sanctuary cities, sanctuary states. What does that even mean? That means that they've decided to immunize their own cities and states from federal immigration law. That for purposes of federal immigration laws, they have nullified our federal laws. That's the same mindset that brought us, as you know, the Confederacy. But they don't have the power. They don't have the authority. They don't have the power or the authority to do that. So the claim of sanctuary city status or sanctuary state status is utterly unlawful. It's without authority. And yet they do that to make it impossible for ICE, federal law enforcement, to get access to the information about where these people are. And in fact, these mayors and these governors have encouraged their private militia, these radical left-wing groups funded by billionaires and others, to obstruct, undermine, and interfere with the enforcement of our immigration laws and the deportation of illegal aliens. I mean, it's gotten so bad where the Democrats, they even attempt to stop the deportation of illegal aliens who have raped kids. who've done other forms of rarely serious crimes and offenses. But if you have false paperwork, you're to be deported. If you're here and you weren't permitted here, you're to be deported. And I can go on and on and on. Those are our immigration laws. Those are the requirements. But you wouldn't know it listening to the media and the Democrats. And so ICE has this incredibly difficult job because you have these blue cities and blue states claiming sanctuary status that doesn't even exist, calling out their well-funded and networked militia on the left, obstructing ICE, federal law enforcement, with the media supporting the Democrat Party militia and the illegal aliens, making it incredibly difficult to get this job done. And for the Democrats, they're hoping that they can wait it out. They plan on taking the Senate, the House, and then eventually the presidency. Now, you saw, again, what took place in Spain. So I want to ask you this. We have podcasters in this country who are lowlives, who are bigots and racists, like little Ada Fuentes, people like that. Or they pretend they're not, but they are. And we have podcasters who are not necessarily bigots or racists, but they're buffoons like Joe Rogan, pushing the Epstein files, and how Trump has disappointed us and the Republicans have obstructed and failed us. Let me ask you something, America. Does Spain and what you saw happening in Spain 24 hours ago or less, does that help explain why it's important to elect Republicans to make sure the Democrats don't win the midterm elections? Is that important to remember? Why we need to make sure that Donald Trump is not removed from office through some phony impeachment? What's more important to you, seriously? Chasing your tail on the Epstein files because Joe Rogan's a moron? Or ensuring the Democrats don't come into power? The misfit patriot on the internet, this guy is good. This guy's blue collar. He's in construction, and he is sharp as hell. I'm a big fan of his. Now, I don't read guys every day. I can't follow people every day, but I'm just saying when I see it, I like it. And he made this very point. And he's right. You have podcasters and phony influencers who really don't influence anybody, but they wave around these shiny objects like Epstein. And if I dare to say, why are we wasting our time on that? Every criminal prosecution that should have taken place has or should still take place. But what are we chasing? Thomas Massie's nightmare? Joe Rogan's dreams? I must have said wet dreams, but we're not allowed to say that, are we, Mr. Producer? I don't think so. So no. Uh-oh. I mean, that's their problem. That's not reality. That's their problem. They think there's something hiding in there. What's hiding in there? They want to get Trump, you know. It's a cover-up. No, it's not. There's something about Trump in there. Biden's people would have released it a long time ago. But it's crucial that we win these elections. It's crucial, whether you like some of these candidates or not. Because otherwise, we're going to lose the country. What have I said? Revolution by immigration. It's the center of everything. They're trying to change the demographics of the country. They're trying to bring in people who are not assimilated into our culture. They're trying to bring in people who have no attachment to our founding, the Declaration or the Constitution. And for these people, there's an appeal to Marxism and Islamism. There's certainly an attachment to their old culture and their old belief systems. And that's a problem. We'll be right back.
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0: Hannity's favorite song. Did you know that? Have I ever mentioned that, Mr. Producer? I'm kidding, of course. I have no idea. So this guy, Hassan Puker, that is Piker, he was a birthright baby. So-called birthright. I don't even believe in that phrase. But birthright baby in the United States. Thank you, Supreme Court, for doing the unthinkable, constitutionalizing this nonsense, this idiocy that was not contemplated by the men who wrote the 1866 Civil Rights Act, 1868, 14th Amendment, never, not once. Nonetheless, here we are. So Piker was born in America, taken back to Turkey, where he was properly indoctrinated into radical jihadism, came back to America, where he now drives one of these, what does he drive, like a Porsche or something? Yeah, Porsche. Has a home worth millions. Likes to play the ladies, if you get my drift. And then he's out there preaching Maoism, Third Reichism. And with the 25th anniversary of 9/11 approaching, he said, we deserved it. He's on CNN yesterday, and maybe somebody can explain to me why the mainstream so-called media, which we know is left-wing, but nonetheless, why the old media keeps platforming this guy, whether it's CNN or the New York Times. It's really quite sick that they would take this evil poison and splash him everywhere. Really grotesque. Let's listen to this. Cut 8, Hat Tip, MRC, Media Research Center. Cut 6, go.
1: Will you endorse the 2028 candidate if they are pro-Israel in a way that you don't like? If you ultimately are about defeating fascism in this country as you describe it, surely shouldn't you get on board with whoever the main candidate is?
2: Luckily, I don't think I'm going to have to make that calculation at all, because there is 0% chance that whoever the elected Democrat is that wins the primary will be pro-Israel in any way, shape, or form. You'll see.
0: Now, this is a very sick, demented individual who should go back to Turkey. But no, he comes here to spread his filth. And yet, in this case, he's not wrong, is he? The Democrat Party is now the party of Jew hatred. It's the party of Israel hatred. It's the party of anti-Semitism, the way it was the party of black hatred, slavery, segregation, and Jim Crow. I'm quite serious. If you know Democrat Party history as I do, and I know it very well, I wrote a whole book on it. When you listen to people like Van Hollen, Democrat out of Maryland, this guy is among the worst Jew haters. You know, I'm always hoping one of these guys will sue me. You know that, Rich? Because I would counterclaim, I'd own everything they have. I'd get into their emails. I'd get into their texts. I would depose them. I'd depose their wives, their family members. It would be an experience, and I'd be as transparent. I want to be as public as possible. It would be an experience that the world would get to see. That's why I talk about groups like CARE, this guy Puker, all of them, all of them. And I know a damn good lawyer, me. And I don't give up. I'm a Doberman. Once I got your pant leg in my mouth, I'm not letting go. Better yet, your ankle. So Hassan Puker. But the Democrat Party with the Van Hollens, with the Bernie Sanders types, with the Chris Murphy types, Elizabeth Warren, all those who ran to support Plattner in Maine and his Nazi tattoo didn't change their minds at all. And in fact, Bernie Sanders has said, as John Fetterman has pointed out, that he would have done it all over again with Plattner, even though Plattner now is accused of rape. Accused of rape. He would have done it all over again with Bernie Sanders. Because he's an old, stupid, evil, useless Stalinist. That's why. May I say, I think I did. So I think Piker, unfortunately, is right about the Democrat Party. That there is no way in hell they will nominate somebody that supports Israel. Because now they support Hamas. Now they support Islamic Jihad. Now they support the Muslim Brotherhood. Now they support CARE. So they have succeeded in conquering one of our parties, the Democrat Party. They've succeeded. Now we have the woke right neo-fascists, isolationists. They are desperate to conquer the Republican Party. They have failed so far. Some of them are breaking off, like traitor Tucker Carlson. But some of them, and you'll see them online, some of them just are nasty bastards. They just are. They think we should surrender to Iran and their pursuit and achievement and development of nuclear weapons. And what would we do if they did? They don't care. They don't think it through. They don't. They hate Israel and the government of Israel and the prime minister of Israel every bit as much as this guy Piker. You hear it from Piers Morgan and Megyn Kelly and the rest of them. Oh, yeah, you do. I don't think they disagree with what I'm saying. I don't know how they could. They're free to have their position, but we're free to respond to it. I think it is true. But the Democrat Party is now the party basically of the enemy. And they're the party of Marxism and Islamism. They're the party of Nick Fuentes. Nick Fuentes says he's going to vote Democrat. So Nick Fuentes is going to vote for wide open borders, illegal aliens, Islamists pouring into our country. Nick Fuentes. And he announced the other day he's part Italian, he's part Irish, and he's part Mexican. So he's a mongrel like the rest of us, Mr. Producer. It's hard to be a white supremacist when you're a mongrel like the rest of us. That is, when you have all kinds of ethnicities and so forth as part of your bloodline. Kind of weird, don't you think? Kind of weird. By the way, his ratings are down. Carlson's ratings are down. Bannon's ratings are plummeting. I can go on and on.

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1: What you say, Mr. Producer?
2: Oh, yes. Yes, yes, yes. All right. Those are our friends, our dear friends. You know, the Hagee family. I've never met a more patriotic family. I've never met a family that is more committed to the Bible, their faith, and to God. I really haven't. I really haven't. These are fantastic people. They're just wonderful human beings. And they so care about our country, the people in our country. They so care about the Holy Land, the Jewish and Christian locations in the Holy Land. They so care about their fellow man. And I'm not overstating it. In fact, I'm understating it. I wish I had words I could better express what I'm trying to say. It's an incredible ministry. Cornerstone Church, San Antonio, Texas. My wife and I have been there. Just incredible. Well, Israel is our vital ally in the Middle East. It's under attack. 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Help make a difference now, folks, because you really will. See, one of the reasons somebody like a Hassan Piker, a jihadi Islamist, does not want somebody nominated for president of the Democrat Party that supports the state of Israel. Because, for the most part, if you support the state of Israel, you support the Judeo-Christian belief system. And he's an Islamist. And he's an Islamist. When I've played these imams for you, one after another, after another, after another, they're so-called scholars and professors. They're trashing America. They're trashing Christians and Jews. They're trashing our very existence because they know we're tied at the hip. And so when they say the Democrat Party, no nominee should ever support the state of Israel, well, what's the state of Israel? That's the birth of Judaism. It's the birth of Christianity. It's our Holy Land. And that's what he means to say, but he won't say it. That's the point. That's where he's coming from, truth be told. Oh, yes. Truth be told. Let's see here. Bear with me, America. I'm looking at something here. It's got my attention. One second, please. I'm looking. Let's see. No, I think we will go forward. Let's see here. Nope, I think we will go for it. Kamala Harris. It's a name from the past, isn't it? She just bought an $8 million home in Malibu, Mr. Producer. $8 million home in Malibu. Now, normally I wouldn't care, right? I'm not the jealous type. I don't care if people buy an $80 million home in Malibu. It doesn't affect me. Doesn't affect me. Why do I give a damn? Seriously. But in her case, it's the hypocrisy. In her case, it's the hypocrisy, and that's why I think it's absolutely worthy of attention. $8 million home. Now, it's more than that, you see. PJ Media has the full story. It's more than that. Listen to this. Kamala Harris's new $8 million mansion is in a Snow White neighborhood. Snow White. She's the Democrat frontrunner still for the 2028 general election. She has a term of experience as the U.S. vice president. And unless you're lying to yourself, this complete mediocrity, are they right? PJ Media would never have achieved such dizzying heights without the benefit of her race and female plumbing. Who wrote this? Let's see. Athena Thorne. Nonetheless, we're told Kamala Harris is the true champion of the oppressed women, people of color, and the poor in the United States. In reality, she is a childless woman, married to a white man, reportedly struck a woman in public. God knows what he was like in private. And she is far from poor. And now Harris and her husband have moved to a swanky neighborhood, which she is one of but a handful of black residents. Point Dume in Malibu, California, if that's how you pronounce it. It is situated entirely within Census Tract 8004.08, which is the Census Bureau's American Community Survey estimated were just 0.2% black. Not 2%, 0.2% black, roughly 94% white as of 2019, noted the New York Post on Thursday. Now, again, I'm not really into all this, but she is. So it's worth noting. Harris and her husband, Doug Emhoff, closed on the estate over the winter. The house and her husband, entertainment lawyer Doug Emhoff, $8.1 million. It's a 4,000-square-foot, four-bedroom, six-bathroom house. Sits on three-quarters of a cliffside acre overlooking the ocean, oceanfront. Property includes a gated entry as well as a pool and a spa. Again, I don't have a problem with that. I'd like to own that house, wouldn't you, Rich? I'd love to have it if it weren't in California, given the taxes in Newsom. But again, I'm pointing it out because she's a hypocrite. And the mansion is equipped with ocean views, multiple wine fridges, a pool, parking for five vehicles, five? Climate change. The kind of privacy that only established, expertly cultivated, tall hedges can provide. Now, the enclave includes golf greens and a private beach accessible only by key-carrying, star-bellied residents. Harris's neighbors include actors like Sean Penn and Julia Roberts, and tech lords such as Mark Andreessen, Sergey Brin, I thought he left California, and Lauren Powell. Harris's choice of neighborhood may surprise longtime observers, given past comments she's made about the importance of living among black Americans, observes the New York Post. My opinion, perhaps most damning aspect of former President Barack Obama's legacy is what he didn't do. Half black and half white, and the first U.S. president considered black, I believe this writer's black, the man was historically and uniquely positioned to do so much good for race relations and for disadvantaged black Americans. Instead, he did the opposite. He race-pandered, he blamed white people, he hated on law enforcement, implying through words and policy that minorities should live in less safe, less stable, thus predictably less prosperous neighborhoods that white people live in. He invited Black Lives Matter organizations whose riots caused hundreds of billions in damages, destroyed black neighborhoods, and whose rhetoric relentlessly eroded respect for law enforcement to the White House to compliment and honor them. In short, he abused the bully pulpit of the presidency to inflame and divide. He sure did that. He certainly did do that. In a better world, and she goes on. But in any event, I did the story really to point out that Kamala now has an $8.1 million dollar house with her slug of a husband. They're on the ocean. And again, that's fine by me. If somebody can afford it, buy it and so forth. But don't be a hypocrite. She's that and a lot more. A complete hypocrite. I'll be right back.
0: Mark Levin.
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0: Oh yeah. Oh yeah. Oh yeah. Oh yeah. You know, ladies and gentlemen, last night after the show, I actually took out a lot of my gold and I looked at it. 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Oh, yeah. Oh, yeah. All right, let's get back here. So we have Kamala Harris and her husband, who apparently are very wealthy. Again, I don't hold it against them. They hold it against other people, right? They're in the top one-tenth of 1%. And so if they're free to look at our wealth, we're free to look at their wealth. But on top of this, there she is pushing the destruction of our constitutional order. She's at the National Urban League Conference today. Cut 10, go.
1: But I do mean we must be uncompromising. And we must allow for a real conversation about revisiting certain things. For example, and I know this is going to be controversial coming from me in particular, we need to revisit the Electoral College.
0: So basically, she wants to eliminate 38 states from having any influence in the federal government. That's what that means. That is what that means. Go ahead.
1: Revisit the point of expanding the court.
0: Now, what that means is they want to add four radical leftists like Jackson on the court. So it's more of a ideological Democrat Party Politburo. So they would destroy literally the independence of the Supreme Court. Now, this should sound like to you like the DSA, the Democratic Socialists of America. It's a Marxist agenda. It is a Democrat Party agenda, not just the DSA's agenda. So they want to alter our constitutional construct and the nature of our republic. Go ahead.
1: 13 justices, like we have 13 district courts.
0: What does that have to do with anything? 13 justices, like we have 13 district courts. One has nothing to do with the other. And what she means is, did she say 13 district courts, Mr. Producer? She means 13 circuit courts. We have over 700 district courts. Go ahead, moron.
1: We need to revisit, if they so want, statehood for Puerto Rico and D.C.
0: Puerto Rico and D.C. So we're supposed to give a city two senators statehood. A city that was created under the Constitution to be neutral and independent, we should give that two senators on land that was literally taken from Maryland. And so the proposal from conservatives has been, okay, then the two senators from Maryland will represent the District of Columbia. We'll fix that. One person, one, but no. We want our own two senators. And then Puerto Rico, a territory that can barely govern itself, quite frankly, two more Democrat senators. So they have figured out that's how we get four Democrat senators. So they're not concerned about the franchise in D.C. and the franchise in Puerto Rico. They want four more Democrats. So again, how is this any different than the Marxists, the DSA? It's not. Destroy the independence of the Supreme Court by packing it with ideologues. Destroy the voting system. Destroy it. So basically, the big cities and the big states represent have representation and nobody else. And then make sure the Republicans never have a majority in the Senate again. Oh, and by the way, illegal immigration up the wazoo because the census counts persons, not citizens like it should, persons, which means illegal immigrants that basically come into Democrat districts around the cities and outside the cities in the metropolitan areas. They'll have more representation. So they've got it all figured out, you see. And they want you to believe this is really expanding democracy when it is no such thing. It is a massive power grab by the Democrat Party and the radicals that will destroy our Constitution and our Republican small r form of government. Go ahead. That'll do it. But she's not saying anything that we haven't heard before. She's not saying anything that other senators haven't said before, other House members haven't said before. And I think it is a very important point to underscore that it's, in many ways, the same agenda as the Democratic Socialists of America, the Marxists. Now, their agenda goes even further. But the Democrats will eventually go there, just like they eventually went to supporting Hamas over Israel. They will go there. They don't have an American principle in their body. Again, from slavery and segregation, eugenics and Jim Crow. This is a very, very evil party. And it always has been. You know, it's not the party of liberation and civil liberties and all the rest. Take a look at it. The Civil Rights Act of 1964, the overwhelming majority of Republicans in the House and the Senate got that passed over the Democrats. The Civil Rights Act of 1965, often called the Voting Rights Act, same exact thing. How about the 1960 Civil Rights Act introduced by Dwight Eisenhower? How about the 1957 Civil Rights Act introduced by Dwight Eisenhower? How about the 13th, 14th, 15th Amendments? All Republican proposed amendments. All of them. I'll be right back.
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7: A plan for peace. I'm Lee Silicera, Fox News. President Trump says Hamas is on board with his plan to disarm if Israel ends strikes in Gaza.
8: President Trump says he's doing something long considered impossible, disarming Hamas, forging a stable peace, and beginning a withdrawal of Israeli forces.
9: Most people said that would be a deal that would be undoable. It's a very complex situation over there. The people are very complex and difficult. If you go 4 months ago, 5 months ago, a deal like that would have been impossible.
8: The president acknowledged there will be ups and downs in what is expected to be weeks of intense negotiations to decide what weapons will be turned over to whom and which nations will be on the ground to enforce the peace.
7: Fox's Steve Harrigan in Tel Aviv. Israel has not officially commented on the deal, but has said it was skeptical that Hamas would give up their weapons. The president said the peace plan would not have happened without a weakened Iran, and said again that he is considering another round of strikes in Iran. The Pima County, Arizona Sheriff's Office releasing ransom notes connected with the disappearance of Nancy Guthrie, the mother of Today Show host Savannah Guthrie.
10: The first note was sent to a local news station in Tucson, Arizona. It was addressed to Savannah herself, and it read in part, "Hello, Savannah. We have your mother, Nancy. She is safe, but scared. She will be held for a ransom, and once payment is received, she will be released unharmed. We will be holding her for a maximum of 7 days. You will need to send Bitcoin in the amount of $4 million before 5 p.m. on Thursday the 5th. If payment is not received by the last deadline on Monday the 9th at 5 p.m., she will be killed."
7: Fox's Kevin Court. Today marks 6 months since the last time Nancy Guthrie was seen. The Justice Department moves to drop its case against a former Olympian charged with damaging the reflecting pool near the Lincoln Memorial. 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
11: Clouds will increase tonight. There may be a shower thunderstorm after midnight with a low of 72, and then a cooler weekend with showers and storms off and on from Saturday into Sunday as highs hit the upper 70s to low 80s. From the Weather Channel, I'm meteorologist Jeff Maher on 760 WJR, where Michigan comes to talk.
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0: Hello, America. 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Our number, 877-381-3811. 877-381-3811. All right. Let's go through some of these people. Abdul El-Sayed and AOC in an ad in Michigan where we fully support our friend Mike Rogers. Let's listen to this. I haven't even heard this ad yet. Cut 16, go.
24: Dr. Abdul El-Sayed and I may come
0: all right,
24: from
0: different... He's not a doctor. That's phony. Okay, he's not a doctor. He's no more a doctor than I'm a doctor, Mr. Producer. Do you play doctor at home, Mr. Producer? I hope not. No. Okay, so this guy's playing doctor. It's just so sick. All right, let's start over again, shall we? That's AOC, the squeaky voice, squeaky from type voice. Cut 16, go.
24: Dr. Abdul El-Sayed and I may come from different places, but we're forged from the same fight.
25: For money out of politics, money in your pocket, and Medicare.
0: You don't believe in money out of politics, bro? You don't believe in money out of politics? You don't believe in not taking money from billionaires? I love all these guys that have support from Qatar, and I'm not saying they have money from Qatar, but Qatar supports candidates like this because Qatar believes in the overthrow of America. But all the money that pours in here from these Middle East potentates, these inbreds in robes who happen to live on top of enormous amounts of oil and gas reserves, just dumb luck. About money and power, getting money in politics, money, but they don't care that Qatar is pouring money in this country, Hamas is pouring money, Saudi Arabia is pouring money. No, communist China is pouring money. We just don't want money in politics, you know. And the Democrats seem to raise more money than anybody else. Have you noticed that? They got their billionaires. They got the Soros boys, you know, the father and the son. They got that guy in Beijing. What are we supposed to call it today? We used to call it Peking, but you're not allowed to do that anymore. It's like Qatar. What's it called now, Mr. Producer? I forget. Qatar. No, excuse me, it's called Qatar. Or Kiev. No, excuse me, it's Kiev. Kiev. But nonetheless, I digress. Abdul al-Sayed and AOC, they don't want any money in politics, so swear off money. But they do raise money for politics, and mostly out of state. Plus, they want your money. They see Elon Musk, and they want his money. They see a billionaire, they want their money. They want everybody's money. Cut 16, go.
24: Oh, that's the part they can't stand. That's
0: Medicare for all. No, I can't stand that, actually. What are you going to do, put Fauci in charge of it? Oh, that'll be a good one. Medicare for all. Now, 47% of the people in the United States are already on some form of government-subsidized health care. Did you know that? But they want Medicare for all. And by the way, all means illegal aliens. That's right. Now, that won't break the system, will it? Medicare for all, including people who've never paid into it. Oh, that's kind of cool. That won't break the system, will it? Medicare for all. Now, where has that worked in any country? Government-run health care. Long lines. Dirty hospitals. That's right. Long waits for life-saving treatment. You want a specialist? Good luck. What a disaster. What a disaster. Get somebody on the phone on the weekend? Forget it. You better make sure you have an emergency during the week. And it better be before 10 a.m. Excuse me, between 10 a.m. and 3 p.m. Rush hour in the morning and rush hour at night. That's right. We're talking the truth here. They just throw the Medicare for all. What do you know about health care? I'm a phony doctor. What do you know? I'm a former whatever I am. Sandy, they used to call me, you know, in Westchester. But now I pretend that I'm from the Bronx. Go ahead.
24: Millions to bury Abdul and this movement.
25: For all, because wherever you live, however you pray, whoever you vote for, I'm going to fight for you.
24: And we only...
0: Oh, yeah. He's going to fight for us. For all of us. That's why billionaires are spending millions to bury Abdul and this movement for all. No. First of all, billionaires aren't spending millions. I wish they were. We want to defeat al-Sayed because we don't want the enemy in the house. That's right. We don't want some guy who goes on Hassan Puker's show. Hassan Puker who defends 9/11. Well, that's right. We don't want some candidate who's a puker going into the Senate. Nothing to do with billionaires and millionaires. Okay. Cut 17. One more. Let's go.
1: You know, when AIPAC watches this, come for me. See what happens. Come for me.
0: When AIPAC comes for this, watches this, come for me. AIPAC is not a person. It's an organization of private citizens, Americans, who believe in the relationship between America and Israel. Now, AIPAC is a political action committee. So it raises funds to promote people who support the relationship between America and Israel. Unlike Qatar that pours $400 billion into our country to buy our businesses and control them, and to destroy our colleges and universities, and now to influence K through 12. Israel doesn't do that. And AIPAC isn't funded by Israel. It's not funded by foreigners. Just American citizens who are Jewish. And every ethnic group has a PAC of this sort. God knows the Arabs have it. God knows the Islamists have it. And they have billions and billions and billions more. That's right. But we're going to talk about AIPAC because AIPAC is another word for what, Mr. Producer? Jew. Jew. AIPAC. The Jews. The neocons, the Jews. That's right. Now, I call Islamists Islamists and jihadis jihadis. I call them what they are. But see, they won't say it. I'm sure they say it at home. I'm sure they say it to one another. I'm sure it's not long when they'll say it out loud and in public. But right now, it's AIPAC. Zionism. That's right. Neocons. But I don't mean the Jews. No, I don't. Not the Jews. That's right. Start at the top, please. Cut 17. Go.
1: You know, when AIPAC watches this, come for me. See what happens. Come for me. Like, I know you keep coming,
0: what
1: but like...
0: moron? Come for me. Come for me. Come for me. Obviously, we want you to lose, clown. What do you mean, come for me, come for me, come for me? This guy's lost election after election, by the way. He's very wealthy. His wife, also an Islamist. They take no private health care. They take no government health care. All cash and checks because they believe in Medicare for all, except her patients. That's what I mean. They're all hypocrites. They're all frauds and fools. Go ahead.
1: Like literally the least capable candidate in America, right? And then Chuck Schumer doubles down, and then AIPAC doubles down. And part of me is like, okay, look, if you think you can beat money out of politics, money in your pocket, Medicare for all, come.
0: Right. Money out of politics. The left runs with money in politics every damn time. 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That's right. I'll be right back.
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10: 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But listen anyway. They know they're probably wrong. Mark Levin is on the radio.

0: Michael Whatley is the Republican nominee running for the Senate in North Carolina against a very liberal former governor who's pretending he's not. How are you, sir?
1: I'm doing great. It is really good to be on with you, sir.
0: It's my pleasure. Tell us what's going on the ground in North Carolina. I know it's a tough fight. The guy's got a big name ID and he's got a ton of money. How's it going?
1: It's going extremely well. You know, we finished up our tour of all 100 counties a couple of weeks ago, and we've been, you know, from the mountains to the coast and everywhere in between. And what we consistently see is the people of North Carolina, whether they're in the mountains, whether they're at the coast, whether they're in the big cities or the rural areas, they want a fighter. They want somebody who's going to fight for them. They want somebody who's going to help their family succeed. They're going to make more. They're going to keep more. And they really want safe kids and communities. And when we have a conversation with them about Roy Cooper and what that guy did when he was serving as the worst governor in the history of North Carolina, they realize that's not the direction that they want to take this country in or that they want North Carolina to be going in.
0: Now, these former governors, especially when they're Democrats, they tend to raise a ton of money. Has he raised a ton of money to try and redefine who you are and redefine who he is?
1: Yeah, he has raised a ton of money, and that's okay. You know, you think about President Trump when he was running against Kamala Harris. She outraised us by about $1 billion, and it didn't matter because good policy is good politics, and she was a terrible communicator with a terrible message. We're seeing that with Roy Cooper right now. You know, that guy went up and he's been running wall-to-wall TV ads for over a month. He's going backwards in the polls. People don't want what he's selling. You know, he is just like the Democrat socialists, just like the liberals from California, Illinois, and New York. This guy is open borders, inflationary spending, and a woke, weak America.
0: And is that message being conveyed? Because I'm sure the media is against you.
1: Well, yeah, the media is always going to coddle, you know, a Democrat in North Carolina. There's absolutely no question about it. You know, we're holding press conferences across the state. We had one today in Burlington, North Carolina. Cooper's running from the basement. This is Joe Biden 2.0. He doesn't take questions from the press. He doesn't want to talk to them, but they do everything they can to kind of, you know, defend him. Whenever they do have a conversation, it's all, what's your favorite, you know, flavor of ice cream? And, you know, what do you think about, you know, the Carolina Hurricanes hockey team or things along those lines? We need to have a real conversation about what that guy did. Him raising taxes as a legislator and vetoing tax cuts as a governor, about him vetoing the Parents' Bill of Rights, about him vetoing legislation to keep boys out of girls' sports and men out of women's locker rooms, and about him releasing 4,200 hardened criminals out of North Carolina prisons because he didn't want them to get COVID. He's never going to get asked those questions by a very compliant press.
0: Will there be a time at which you'll be able to debate him? Because you're very knowledgeable, you're very good at that, and it seems to me the more the better.
1: Yeah, I certainly hope we're going to have a debate, and I would expect that the people around him would want to put him on a debate stage because, you know, as a 40-year career politician, that guy's been running for office since I was a senior in high school at Watauga High School in Western North Carolina, you know, that they feel like he could go out there and do it. But we don't have a date set, but I really do hope that we have that conversation. There's never been in North Carolina a bigger contrast between two Senate candidates than there is between me and Roy Cooper. And that guy who is fighting for the socialist agenda, you know, who is fighting every day against the interests of North Carolina. He's fighting for the values of California and New York and Illinois. He would have been a great governor in one of those states, but mm-hmm. He ran so far to the left, especially in his second term here, that he's just run away from the middle in North Carolina and mainstream North Carolina.
0: How do your internal polls look, if you're able to relay at least generally some of the information?
1: Yeah, the last poll that we saw publicly down here in North Carolina was commissioned by a group called PPP, which is a Democratic firm. It has this as a 4-point race. And very interestingly, in the cross tabs, when you dig down into it, Roy Cooper's got 92% name recognition, and half the people that know him don't like him. And so for us to be down 4 points at this point, you know, we're almost at the margin of error. We're right there. And it just shows you how competitive this race is going to be. You know, when Tom Tillis won this seat the first time in 2014, he won it by 0.3 of a point, by about 50,000 votes. Ted Budd, our other senator right now, he got a very comfortable 50.5% of the vote. So there's no way North Carolina is not going to be a tight race. It's going to be a tough race, like you said, to open this conversation. But we're seeing it come into shape very well right now. And we know nationally this is going to be, you know, one of the most important races to watch.
0: It is. And one of the hardest things to do in these statewide races is to have the precincts man, is the knock on the doors, to have an army of volunteers. How's that going?
1: It's fantastic. You know, the way that we won in North Carolina when I ran President Trump's campaign down here in 2020 and 2016 is by get out the vote and protect the ballot. And so we have a really good network through all 100 counties of North Carolina. We've got them all organized with the Republican Party. We know that we're going to have the volunteers out there. It's critical for us to be having those conversations. I tell everybody at every event that it comes down to a five-minute conversation that you have with your friends and your family members and the people you go to church with, where you tell them how important this race is and how important it is for us to have a conservative champion as opposed to, you know, a liberal guy who's going to just vote with the woke mob.
0: Now, the president obviously endorsed you, and you've been a fantastic campaign manager and so forth at the RNC. So is the president going to campaign for you at some point in North Carolina? I assume he would.
1: Yeah, he's been down to North Carolina twice already, and I fully expect that he will be back here. And it's absolutely critical for us to have him on the ground. This is a state. It's a battleground state. It's one of the original, you know, seven states that we fought in 2016 and 2020 and 2024 for him to be able to win. And it's the only one out of those seven states that he carried all three times.
0: Mm-hmm. It's a big state. People don't realize that. North Carolina has become a very populous state. I think I don't even know how many electoral college votes you have there, but it's not insignificant, is it?
1: 16 electoral college votes. We've
0: big.
1: Got over 10 million people living here, about 7 million registered voters, and 100 counties. And we're making sure that we are talking to every community and every family across the state.
0: Mm-hmm. Well, I think I endorsed you last time, didn't I? I hope I did. I'll endorse you now if I didn't.
1: Well, I'm really grateful for that. I think your support means a lot to the people on the ground down here. It means a lot to me. You know, we really do have a contrast election here between somebody who is going to be a champion for liberal values or for North Carolina values.
0: Michael Whatley, if people want to help you, where do they go?
1: MichaelWhatley.com.
0: And we'll post that on all our social sites. And we're going to have you back for sure. Good luck, my friend. You'd be a great senator. God bless you.
1: Thank you so much, Mark.
0: MichaelWhatley.com. Help him out, folks. He would be a great senator. I'll be right back.

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1: I cannot believe this week is over in 30 minutes. I cannot believe that August 1st is tomorrow. And I've got to believe you're going to watch Life, Liberty, and Levin tomorrow night, 8 p.m. Eastern. 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

0: with Governor DeSantis. He's a fascinating man. And I do think he's presidential material. At some point, I believe that strongly. I think he's the best governor we've had. Best governor I've ever seen in my lifetime, as a matter of fact. And people talk with their feet, and they have moved into this state like you can't believe. That is Florida. That's 8 p.m. Eastern time, Sunday. So I think you're going to want to watch both shows, at least record them. And we look forward to having you. As long as you like those shows, I'll keep doing them. You know, my wife says, and she really is smarter than I am. And she says, honey, you do a show on Saturday and Sunday. Why don't you peel back a little bit? Maybe just do a Sunday show. And I have flirted with that. But then I decided there's just too much at stake. And she agrees with me. She agrees with me. And so we just decided I'm not going to do the podcast. We're all revved up, ready to sign a deal with another major company. And then I said, no, we can't do this. I've got so much on my plate. These guys that come out with books, some of them write their books, some of them don't. I write every word. I research it all. And so that is a big undertaking. And so to add something else at this point probably didn't make sense anyway. I mean, I'm ubiquitous enough, aren't I? Some of these guys, I got to be on TV 7 days a week, twice a day, with a podcast and the radio. And I go, oh, you know what? Cool it. Cool it. In a recent industry survey, and I'm going to keep telling you this because I'm very proud of our friends at Pure Talk. I'm proud of the fact that they help veterans. I'm proud of the fact that they were founded by a veteran. I'm proud of the fact that they're the David taking on three Goliaths, T-Mobile, Verizon, and AT&T. 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Simply dial #250 and say Mark Levin, and you're off to the races. That's it. #250, say Mark Levin, and let the customer, U.S. customer service team, make your switch easy. Yes, they're based in America. What? No, plain English. Again, dial #250, say Mark Levin, #250, say Mark Levin. Friday evening is the best time to do this. Jump in. Jump in. You'll be glad you did, and you're going to wonder why you didn't, quite frankly. All right, let's take some calls, shall we? I think we can. Let us go to Gail in Melbourne, Pennsylvania, on the Mark Levin app. How are you, Gail?
1: Hi, Mark. You had posed a question about why are we hearing from legacy media all these awful Democrats and awful things that they're doing? Mm-hmm. Well, it's counterintuitive, but I believe that the Democrat conglomerates, CEOs who are Marxist and PermEd want to use their Democrat cronies to actually raise taxes and put on more regulations, like regulatory capture, in order mm-hmm. to put out their smaller media companies and innovators, put out competition. You know, I'm not against growth. I don't mm-hmm. care if these companies are growth. but they're actually predatory capitalism, which is actually socialism.
0: Mm-hmm. You're right. You're right. All right, Gail, good point. Thank you very much for your call. Let us go to Robert, Santa Clara, California. The great KSFO. Robert, how are you?
2: Mark, thank you so much. You were mentioning Kamala Harris. Remember when she ran on the getting rid of the stepped-up in basis, which Steve Forbes had an article when she was running, and it's about a 41% death tax, okay? It's mm-hmm. Newsom wants to take that national. They all want to take it national. 51% or 50% death tax. That means your estate's done when grandma dies, when you die. And this is a confiscatory party. This is their main agenda, and this is the serious call, because DeSantis, like you said, wants to do the opposite. Mm-hmm. And the California people, the groupthink in Palo Alto or wherever they're thinking, they don't want anybody to keep anything. Generational wealth, Michelle Obama, they're all obsessed with this. It's capped off at one generation. If you're lucky, if everybody works together, you might be able to keep one thing.
0: And why should it, as a moral issue, be even on the table? When you're trying to pass your wealth on to your family, isn't that why you work so hard to begin with? Isn't that why you husband your resources? Isn't that why you create wealth in the first place, to take care of your family, your kids, your grandkids? So why shouldn't you be able to pass every damn dime on it to your family? Why should the government, even when you die, take money they already taxed and do what? Piss it away. Why is that even on the table, as far as I'm concerned?
2: It shouldn't be up for an election for a town of 100 people to vote against 199, you yourself, to vote the shirt off your back or your property into their whatever, coffers, or into their having it.
0: They do it because more people do not have farms to pass on or businesses to pass on or money to pass on to that extent than don't. And so we've now reached a point, this is what they call populism, why I reject it completely. We've now reached a point that if a majority of the people want to take your money that you have earned and already paid taxes on, local, state, and federal, and pass it on to your children, that you're going to cough up 50%, 80%, 100% of it and give it to the government to redistribute it to bureaucrats and for the use of politicians to buy votes. I think it's one of the most immoral things, the immoral taxes that exist, the so-called death tax. Don't you?
2: I absolutely do. And it's 50% of the new appraised value if they have their way. That means your kid will have to go to a bank. If mom is 90 and you're 60, you'll have to, when are you going to work? You're going to work 5 more years to pay off 50% of something that appreciated up to over $1 million? Who's the bank's going to loan you that money? This is where mm-hmm. DeSantis is speaking the truth, and Steve Hilton out here in California wants to do this. The cap and trade, the gas taxes has the CPI way up, so you can't get affordability at the grocery store. Mondani wants to Eric Adams, none of them could have they couldn't even fund the government in New York before he tried to propose free daycare and free grocery stores. It doesn't exist. They don't like mm-hmm. private anything. They want to nationalize everything, which is unaffordable. There's already the tax base is already broke.
0: I mean, government-run grocery stores, it's like the least thing we need in this country. It's like, why do we need government-run grocery stores? Doesn't it make any sense?
2: It doesn't exist. It doesn't exist. Thank you, Mark.
0: All right. Thank you, my friend. Let's take another call. That was a great call. Christian in Allegan, Michigan. Mark Levin App. Go right ahead, please.
3: Oh, Mark, it's so good to talk to you. It's the first time I've ever been able to call you. I'm just a young person. I'm sad to hear that your life, liberty, and Levin is going away.
0: No. Life, Liberty, and Levin on Fox is staying. Liberty's Voice, the podcast, I've decided no. I'm not going to do that.
3: I understand exactly why you're doing that, but I just want you to know that encouraged me to start my own YouTube channel, because I already go above and beyond the average voter by flags on my truck, bumper stickers,
0: cool,
3: all over it. I moved from the state of Indiana to Michigan to help fight the battle in Michigan, because Indiana's basically got it figured out. So I figured I'd move to Michigan to help the political world.
0: Mm-hmm. How old are you?
3: 26 years old.
0: Okay.
3: You're one of the people.
0: Go ahead. I'm sorry.
3: Get into politics. you and a cousin of mine are really the ones who kind of mentored me to really explore the Constitution more. And I've always been obsessed with the Constitution. And I consider you to be one of the founding fathers that traveled forward in time, if you ask me.
0: Wow, you're very, very kind. You know, I've always said to my family and friends, I think I've said on radio here, that I was born at the wrong time. Right, Mr. Producer? I should have been born back then. Would have loved to participate in the Constitutional Convention. But here I am. It's just as important, I suppose, to defend it against the Marxists and the Islamists and the rest of the reprobates out there trying to destroy our society and destroy our Constitution. So I guess we have a reason to be here, don't we, Christian?
3: Oh, yeah. But, yeah, my YouTube channel, I only have 51 subscribers, but I'm trying to grow it to help reach out to young people to get them out and voting, because we know how the midterms are always so low turnout. And so God spoke to me one day, and he told me you need to start a YouTube channel. And it's called The Voice of the Lord and Liberty. And so God spoke to me.
0: So what's the name of your program?
3: The Voice of the Lord and Liberty.
0: All right, my friend. Well, good luck to you. Good luck to you. We'll be right back.
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0: folks. In a world with increasingly turning against Israel, I'm proud to stand with Pastors John and Matt Hagee and Hagee Ministries. 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Okie dokie. Let's see here. Hold on. Hold on. Hold on. Yes. Oh, there they are. I had to bring up the call screen. Let's go to Bill, Fort Calhoun, Nebraska, iHeartRadio. How are you?
1: Hi, Mark. Thank you very much for the things that you share with us on an educational level every night.
0: Thank you, brother. I just wanted
1: to remind people. You're welcome. I just wanted to remind people that the Democrats, I call them chippers. They just chip away and chip away. And if you recall, Bill Clinton, he had that retroactive tax in the 90s on people who made over a certain amount of money.
0: In fact, and Landmark Legal Foundation litigated against that, and we lost in the circuit court in D.C. Go right ahead.
1: Yeah, and now Mamdani is going to do the same thing with. And he doxed people who have substantial holdings and have to prove their residences and so forth. They just chip away. They never give up. We need you constantly to remind people of the dangers that we face with these people.
0: Well, first of all, you're very, very kind, and I thank you. And we will keep pressing ahead on this program. I've got several years left to do it. And thank you, brother, and all you great callers tonight. God bless you. Here we are, Ray Charles in America, every Friday in your honor. Here we go.

0: The week is officially over. The weekend begins right now. Please don't forget, folks, set your DVR and watch live if you can. Life, Liberty, and Levin tomorrow night, 8 p.m. Eastern on Fox. Sunday night, 8 p.m. Eastern on Fox. Two great shows, and I get very excited knowing that you're going to watch it. So please do. We salute our armed forces, police officers, firefighters, emergency personnel, our friends at ICE, and our truckers. And we salute the men and women in Ukraine, in Israel, in Iran. And you, the American people, thank God for you. Good night, Spritey and Griffey. Good night, Pepsi and Zelda and Smokey and Gigi. Good night, Indy. Good night, Patton and Rory. Good night, Marty and Barney. Good night, Dad and Mom. We're holding down the fort. We're fighting like hell. Good night, Leo. Good night, Joe. Good night, Bernie. Good night, Teddy. Good night, Lou. Good night, Eric. Good night, Tony. As the list goes on of great patriots we've lost, and I'm sure there's several in your family. Have a wonderful weekend. Relax. Enjoy the family. Watch Life, Liberty, and Levin tomorrow night. God bless and be well.
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2: For 2.5 centuries, America has pushed past frontiers. Across oceans, across continents, and on to the moon. From the first steps at Tranquility Base to the new plans for the moon and Mars, this country keeps looking outward. But there is one landmark chapter in our history at a place called Hadley Eponine. Three explorers, David Scott, James Irwin, and Alfred Worden, took science farther than ever before on Apollo 15, with the first lunar rover. In that rugged terrain, they picked up a pale stone, later called the Genesis Rock, a piece of the moon's ancient crust, some 4 billion years old. That crew is often called an all-Michigan team, as each astronaut was educated at the University of Michigan. And with America at 250, let us not forget these three original rock stars from Michigan.
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5: More strikes. I'm Deborah Valentine, Fox News. President Trump has reportedly ordered a fresh attack on Iran in an effort to force the militant regime to surrender. Fox's Jillian Turner has more from the White House.
6: The president went on defense against criticism that the conflict has no end in sight. Backing his boss, the war secretary says launching Operation Epic Fury back in February, quote, took guts.
7: The world saw what the American military was capable to do, but that doesn't happen unless the commander-in-chief says you're authorized to do it.
6: Despite repeated claims that Iran's military arsenal has been decimated, the commander-in-chief acknowledged today that the regime does have some capability left.
8: They have some, but they have far fewer than they had 4 or 5 months ago.
6: Missiles aren't the only threat the U.S. is worried about. The State Department Rewards for Justice program posted a new offer. $15 million for information about Iran's military drone program.
5: Iran reporting they've successfully hit 2 oil tankers in the Strait of Hormuz, but U.S. officials have yet to confirm if that's in fact true. President Trump reporting Hamas for the first time agreeing to give up their arms if Israel meets certain conditions. Fox's Steve Harrigan has the latest from Tel Aviv, Israel.
9: President Trump touting this really as a major achievement. He also said it's one that simply would have been impossible to get done without the success the U.S. had already in the war against Iran.
8: It's a great breakthrough. Nobody thought that would be possible to disarm Hamas. That shows you how much success we're having with Iran.
9: Here in the region, we've gotten back into that rhythm of attacks, one side striking the other the next night, the other side striking multiple drone attacks targeting U.S. bases in Kuwait. No casualties reported.
5: Beijing officially denies providing direct military assistance to Tehran. 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
10: Clouds will increase tonight. There may be a shower thunderstorm after midnight with a low of 72, and then a cooler weekend with showers and storms off and on from Saturday into Sunday as highs hit the upper 70s to low 80s. From the Weather Channel, I'm meteorologist Jeff Maher on 760 WJR, where Michigan comes to talk.
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0: From the heart of our nation's capital, Washington, D.C. Backed by the trusted voices of Team Fox. A clear, fresh voice cutting through the noise to tell the truth. It's the Guy Benson Show. Filling in for Guy Benson, here's Ross Kaminsky.
1: Good afternoon. Happy Friday. Yes, I am Ross Kaminsky. Thanks so much to the whole Guy Benson team for inviting me back. Thanks to those of you listening and sharing a little of your day with me. I'm very grateful for that. And let's just jump right in with a very special guest. I will say, to me, the thing that really comes to mind when I think about my next guest is that he's the guy who taught me that the best cheese curds squeak. But that's not probably why you know him. Senator Ron Johnson from the great state of Wisconsin joins us to talk about very, very many things. He will be or is the new chairman of the Senate Budget Committee after the untimely passing of Lindsey Graham. He was involved in that crazy, although perhaps not so informative, hearing with Dr. Anthony Fauci the other day. He is former chairman of the Homeland Security Committee. Lots and lots to talk about. Ron, it's very good to talk to you again. Thanks for making time for us.
2: Well, Ross, and before I depress your audience with the truth and reality, I just have to relay a story. I got back into Wisconsin last night, and it didn't make much news, but there was a devastating tornado that hit the Needham-Menasha area on Monday. And, I mean, there are parts of it just devastated. It's an EF3. And so I finally got to tour that, and in the midst of just the heartbreaking devastation, it was just heartwarming. The way the community came together, all the volunteers, the organizations handing out food, handing out water, cutting up trees, you know, helping people out. There was, I saw a house that was all, only rubble. And the mother and her children walked out of that rubble basically uninjured. And what's a miracle about it, Ross, is not one person died. There wasn't even a serious injury amongst all this devastation caused by a tornado. But again, there are heartwarming things, and you know this, when tragedy hits America or an American community, that's where America shines. That's where we see the goodness of the American people. And I saw it in spades this morning.
1: Wow. I had not heard that story. As you were speaking, I went online and looked at some of the pictures. That is some very serious tornado damage. I don't normally think of tornadoes that far north. It's surprising in that sense as well. I'm so glad to hear there were no serious injuries or deaths. That really is remarkable. Do you know, Ron, if the people in the area had some warning that it was coming?
2: Yeah, they probably got 5 to 10 minutes. You know, their cell phones went off. They had sirens, so that's how most people escaped. They got into their basements. So that one mother only got into a closet. Again, I've got the picture posted on my X account. It's just rubble. And I talked to the neighbor. I didn't talk to her. I talked to the neighbor. She ran over to their house and then went to their basement after the tornado exited. So, again, it was unbelievable. And, go online. Again, it did not make national news because nobody did die. Nobody was seriously injured. But it's just devastating in ground zero.
1: Right. And you know, for listeners, I just typed in Wisconsin tornado and all kinds of news stories came up, and it's amazing, really, like a miracle that nobody died when you see a picture of the devastation. Remarkable. And thanks for sharing that with us, Ron. Somehow I did miss that story. All right, let's talk about a couple other things. We'll get to Fauci in a minute. You are now, after, as I said, the untimely passing of your colleague and friend Lindsey Graham, the chairman of the Senate Budget Committee. And one of the things I've always appreciated about you so much is that you want to do everything within your power, which is, you know, more than most people, but not that of king, to reduce the budget deficit and debt. And one of the things that keeps coming up lately is this idea of spending offsets, which I know you're in favor of, but we're talking about Republicans now increasing the debt limit. So I'll stop talking and just throw this open to you. How should we think about what's going on with the debt limit and debt and spending? And will the fact that you become chairman of the committee increase the chance of getting things like spending offsets, which maybe, by the way, you can explain because I didn't say what they were?
2: it'll increase the chance, but I'm not saying it's a slam dunk or reality. You know, first of all, we did get a secure briefing by Secretary of Defense Hegseth this week. He makes a very convincing case that we better spend more on defense. And, of course, the president's proposing another $350 billion. This reconciliation 3.0, we're looking at about $60, which is probably inadequate. The Defense Department's doing an awful lot in terms of streamlining, looking for the private sector, you know, innovators, you know, like Elon Musk, dramatically decrease the cost of a launch. We're trying to do that across the board in terms of defense, but you know, we have to be realistic from a standpoint. This is a dangerous world, and we've got a global competitor, China, that is massively increasing its military might and its military assets. So you start there. We've never paid for a defense supplemental, you know, certainly not when our men and women are in harm's way, and we've lost, unfortunately, 18 of them since the military action started in Iran. $200 billion for Ukraine, we didn't offset that. But be that as it may, I'll do everything I can to offset potentially other spending. There's in this reconciliation that the White House requested, there's about $10 billion for election integrity. There's about $12 million for farmers. I think it's $10 billion for intelligence committee. So we do have potentially offsets available. We've got committees that are going to be instructed that have the capability of doing offsets. So there'll be a pretty big demand by fiscal conservatives on the budget committee in the House. So we're going to pass these things. We're going to have a bigger voice than we normally have had in some of these budget reconciliations. But you know, my role is different. I'm now chairman of the budget committee. I have responsibility to the conference, to the White House, you know, to our conference to you know make sure that we actually accomplish this. And so I'm going to be doing everything I can to pass this and accomplish what's achievable.
1: All right, we'll see how it goes. I'm glad you're there. I'm sorry about the way you got there, but I'm glad you're there. I think you're the right guy for that job because you really are a deficit hawk, and unfortunately, you know, you get outvoted a lot, so you don't always get your way, which is also my way. But we'll take what we can get. So let's switch gears here and talk a little bit about this Fauci hearing. And for listeners who might have missed some of it, I just want to give you a little taste of what happened kind of over and over and over earlier this week. Clip 26, please.
3: So I would want to know, you know, to what extent were you involved in sabotaging hydroxychloroquine, ivermectin, and did you do that because you knew the only way you get an emergency use authorization for these drugs, these experimental gene therapy, was if there was no effective treatment, you couldn't get the emergency use authorization. So is that why you helped sabotage these cheap generic drugs in favor of remdesivir, which, by the way, nurses, are you aware of the fact that nurses called it run, death is near?
4: On the advice of counsel, I respectfully decline to answer based upon my rights under the Fifth Amendment to the Constitution.
1: So I heard from a couple of different news reports that Anthony Fauci gave that answer 111 times. And Ron, when you were going into that a day or two before that hearing, I remember you saying that you didn't think you were necessarily going to get a lot out of him. I kind of thought you would get a little more than that. What did you expect? And what was your takeaway?
2: Well, we certainly should have gotten more. There are so many questions that the American people deserve answers to, and Anthony Fauci is the only one that can answer many of them, and he climbed up. Now, again, I understand why he did, because if he told the truth, it just further incriminate him. It completely destroy his reputation if he told the truth. If he lied, he would put himself in greater legal jeopardy. So my staff definitely anticipated he would do exactly what he did. He's not out of the woods, not by a long shot. We'll hold a vote on contempt of Congress. Again, will that pass the Senate to actually get sent over to the Justice Department? I don't know. But he faces potential legal jeopardy. I know Tommy Tuberville, who's running for governor of Alabama, has pledged that he'll bring Anthony Fauci into court every day until he's held accountable. So he's not out of the woods. But, you know, for a megalomaniacal narcissist like Anthony Fauci, the most you can do, the best thing you can do in terms of accountability is destroy that reputation. He paid a heavy price on Wednesday. That was not a good day for Anthony Fauci.
1: Couldn't agree more. He paid a very heavy price. And I think a lot of people, especially, you know, people on talk radio and so on, are looking at the political aspects of this. And Democrats think Fauci's a hero and Republicans think Fauci is a villain. But I want to go back because I think the most important thing is actually what you said a moment ago, what you started with. There's so much that the American people deserve to know that Fauci knows and maybe nobody else knows, and certainly nobody else knows as much in one brain. And I think it's a shame, a tragedy. I don't know if tragedy is the right word, but it's really bad for our country that he won't answer these questions.
2: Well, again, one of the reasons I keep pursuing this for two main reasons is nobody's advocating for the injection injured. These injuries are real. Our federal health officials knew them within 3 months of the emergency use authorization. They covered it up. They're covering up to this day, so these individuals can't get treatment. But also, we can never let this happen again. And Anthony Fauci did it with AIDS. You know, fear-mongered, said, you know, this could spread in a household. No, it couldn't. Again, he wanted to push a vaccine for AIDS on the American public. He's a vaccinologist. He's always looked for a universal vaccination program. 3 months before the pandemic, said, you know, flu vaccine, or, you know, flu season just isn't enough to have a universal vaccination campaign. We need a pandemic. Well, he got it, and he used it, and he abused it. But that, you know, again, we can never let the loss of freedoms. You know, I remember very early on, you know, we were in a Senate conference call with Fauci when he was proposing these shutdowns. I asked him, well, Dr. Fauci, are you considering the human toll, the human devastation, the economic devastation of these contemplated lockdowns? They just brush us and you're saying that's somebody else's department. Now, I also remember when I made public statements that, you know, we tragically lose tens of thousands of people on the highway every year, but we don't shut our highways down. It's a risk we have to take to have a society, to have an economy. And, of course, he went from the podium to the White House saying, oh, that comment, that's way out there. No, it wasn't. It was a good analogy. And again, we also know now from his diaries, internally, he was thinking this might be like, you know, two times a bad flu season, which, yeah, I'm not underplaying, but it didn't justify shutting down the economy, mandating these experimental gene therapy injections on the American public, telling all the lies he told, you know, masks on children, sending them back, closing down schools, sending them back years in terms of learning. I mean, a lot of the global public just wants to move on. We can't let them move on because we have to remember how devastating this was. People still haven't recovered to this day. We can't ever let it happen again. And when you listen to the way they scaremonger on hantavirus or, you know, another bird flu or, you know, you name it, Ebola, you know, they're just trying to whip us into fear so they can take control of our lives again, because that's what tyrants do. They like controlling people's lives.
1: Senator Ron Johnson from the great state of Wisconsin, the new chairman of the Senate Budget Committee. Always great to talk with you, Ron. Thank you so much for making time for us here on the Guy Benson Show today. Appreciate it.
2: Have a great day.
1: All right. So I always enjoy talking with Ron Johnson. Interesting guy. And I'll just mention also he's one of the few guys in Congress who has really, really significant business experience. You see a few of these guys, they start at a lower level of a company and work their way up and eventually become CEO and eventually buy the company, right? And that's what Ron Johnson did. And I think that level of experience makes him quite good on many of these issues. Anyway, I hope you enjoyed that conversation and found it enlightening. I did. I'm Ross Kaminsky in for Guy Benson.
0: Not the same talking points here, but Guy Benson Show.

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9: With 6 months until voters pick their congressional representative, we've been tracking the national mood, and our Fox News poll finds a close race for the House. A year ago, Democrats were favored by 7 percentage points. Now, it's a 5-point edge within the margin of sampling error. If the election were today, 52% of voters say they'd back the Democratic candidate in their district, 47% the Republican. That difference comes from greater enthusiasm on the left. By an 8-point margin, more Democrats than Republicans say they feel extremely motivated to vote this year. It's important to remember, while a lead on the generic House ballot question reflects a national preference, House seats are decided district by district. So a party's advantage in the polls doesn't directly translate into winning seats, especially these days with so few competitive districts. I'm Dana Blanton. That's your Poll Parade.
10: 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Like, we need to get back to just being people again, you know, the bro code, wingmans, buddies, friendships. 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

0: Go ahead now. All right, I'm Ross in for Guy Benson. Thanks for spending part of your day with me. What a great conversation we had with Senator Ron Johnson. A little bit later in the show, we've got Shannon Bream. That's going to be very exciting as well. And then later we'll have a guest talking about hospital pricing, which I think a lot more people care about. Once you hear about what's going on, you will care a lot. I want to talk a bit, and I may do this more than once today because I think it's so interesting and important, about what's going on in the Michigan Senate race. So in the Michigan Senate race, you've got Abdul El-Sayed, who says he's not a socialist. I think he is. And he was a little upset, and I'm not being sarcastic here. He seemed a little upset when the Ayatollah in Iran was killed. Of course, he's in Michigan, which is a state that has a very large Muslim population, so maybe that serves him well politically there. I don't know. For me, that seems disqualifying. He's up against a woman named Haley Stevens, who is a member of the House of Representatives, who has way, way, way more money behind her than he has behind him. But all the recent polls show him ahead significantly, and including an Emerson College poll that came out a couple of days ago that has him up by 16. So that's a rather remarkable thing. Now, Bernie Sanders has some thoughts about this guy. Let's hear a little bit. Clip 15, please.
1: What some of them say makes them nervous is that if he wins, they fear he will lose to the Republican come November.
2: Yeah, but that's what they always say.
1: Crucial.
2: And that's their line.
1: But you're not worried about that at all?
2: Look, I want to see the Democrats control the United States Senate. Where we are aligned is we all want Democrats to control the Senate. We want Democrats to control the House. We want to neutralize some of Trump's disastrous, or as many disastrous policies as we can. On that, we are aligned. But philosophically, we have differences of very strong differences is what kind of policies we want.
0: So that's Bernie Sanders, the old socialist who won't go away, on CNN talking with Caitlin Collins, and he makes a subtle but interesting point there that we're hearing more and more about. And actually, this will come up in the conversation that we're going to have with Shannon Bream, because she had a remarkable interview of some kind of senior person in the Democratic Socialists of America. And Bernie makes a subtle version of the same point, and that is that the socialists are not Democrats. They don't think of themselves as Democrats. Bernie Sanders is literally not a Democrat, right? He is independent. And what he says, and I think it's very important to keep this in mind, he says, I want to see Democrats control the Senate. I want to see Democrats control the House. The point that these people are making that we should not forget is that they are using the Democratic Party as a way to inject, you know, if you were a virologist, you'd call it a vector, as a way to get the virus of socialism onto a ballot rather with on a major party line, not just some third party person that won't get any votes. The other thing that I'll just mention quickly in this Emerson College poll, they do poll Republicans. And it's important, I believe, that actually El-Sayed is far more ahead among Republicans than among Democrats. Why does that matter? Because they're clearly not going to vote for him in the general election, because they will vote for him in the primary, because in Michigan they can. Michigan is an open primary. Republicans can vote in the Democratic primary. They will have to only participate in the Democratic primary. They can't do any Republican votes if they go that way. But I think we are going to see way more than we usually see of Republicans playing in the Democratic primary in order to nominate the person who they think is the weaker candidate. We will see how it all plays out. I'm Ross, in for Guy Benson.

0: also includes Seth Rogen, Gaten Matarazzo, Glenn Close, and Woody Harrelson. Villani plays two Piglet characters in the film, and it's her first time doing voice acting.
1: Incredible. I mean, you should have heard that in the booth. It was amazing to witness what her mom was doing, bouncing off between those two characters.
2: And I mean, he was doing incredible. All of the voices, like every single animal. Wow. It was distinguishable, different voices. Like, it was so cool. I was watching the master work, you know?
3: Well, yes, because Andy's such a visual storyteller. So when you're doing, like, the next project, what's important to you?
1: As a desire to still have a collective experience, I still think we want to be immersed in a project and not necessarily just have stories told to us as 2D.
0: Ashley Dvorkin, Fox News.
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6: 1 year ago, Cardinal Robert Prevost was elected Pope Leo XIV as the first American to ever become the Bishop of Rome. In the first official biography of the Pope, author Elise Allen says Leo has a special message to American Catholics.
7: Building friendship, building community, remembering that in spite of our differences, we can be friends and we can treat each other as human beings. You know, I think that's his big message.
6: And it's a message that has been tested and making headlines in the last few weeks as the Pope and President Trump sparred over disagreements about the war in Iran. Allen was the first journalist to have a lengthy interview with Pope Leo after his election, and she says Leo has a quiet strength that may surprise people, but one that can take on the world leaders. He was well prepared to stand his ground even against the President of the United States.
7: 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He's trying to preach the gospel, and I think he sincerely means that.
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8: Aaron Copland, who died in 1990, was an American composer of concert and film music who touched the heart of America and merged the classics with the truly American art form of jazz. As music trends were changing with the advent of rock and pop music in the 50s and 60s, Copland was open and excited about where music was headed.
9: If we thought that music should have flow, a kind of naturalness of flow, the younger people may think they should be just the opposite. It should be discontinuous. 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I think it's more revolutionary now, and therefore more difficult for the young people to find themselves.
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10: I'm Gianna Gelosi with your Fox True Crime Minute. New court filings in an Iowa murder case offer a glimpse of the prosecution's evidence in a fatal shooting that shook the real estate industry 15 years ago. 53-year-old Kristen Ramsey was arrested last month for first-degree murder in the April 2011 death of Ashley Auckland. Auckland was working an open house at a model townhouse when she was shot in the face and the chest at close range. Court documents say a woman who was in a neighboring townhome said she heard two loud noises a few seconds apart, then saw Ramsey by the model home's front door before she was seen by her car talking on her phone. The filings show that call was to an employee of the company that owned the development. At the time, Ramsey was a sales manager. After Ramsey drove off erratically, the witness went to the home and found Auckland unresponsive. Two search warrants were executed at Ramsey's home, including one carried out less than a month after the shooting. In both cases, the document says authorities found guns, illegal substances, and posters threatening violence. There's more on the story at foxnews.com or subscribe to the Fox True Crime podcast. I'm Gianna Gelosi with your Fox True Crime Minute.

0: Filling in for Guy Benson, here's Ross Kaminsky.
1: All right, yeah, that's me. I am Ross Kaminsky. Thanks for spending a little time with me today. I always appreciate your company, and I always appreciate the tremendous compliment of being asked back to fill in for Guy Benson. So it's wonderful to be here. A story that broke an hour and a half ago, and it's not the biggest story in the world, but this is a very politically astute and engaged audience, so I thought I would mention it to you. Adam O'Neill, who is the editor of the Washington

0: Washington Post's opinion section, who was put into this job about a year ago in order to try to bring the Washington Post editorial page and opinion section toward a more free market kind of style, a more libertarian style, a more balanced style, having not just liberals, right? Or not just, or when you have a conservative, having one who's not really a conservative, or a libertarian, not really a libertarian. And this guy was brought in to really move the needle on the Washington Post opinion section. And as of maybe an hour and a half ago or so, we learned that he has resigned today. And I really don't have much more to add to it. And there isn't a lot more in the news about it. They just say it's his personal decision and that he's been thinking about it for a while. And he said it was best for him and his family, but that's all pretty generic stuff. So I just thought I'd let you know, because I realize that, like me, probably many of you used to respect the Washington Post and the New York Times. Now, I'm talking about a long time ago, okay? And then over the years, for those of us who kind of value straight news on a news page and leave the opinion on the opinion page, that kind of thing, a lot of these big newspapers around the country drifted away from the way we thought they should behave. And then Jeff Bezos recently bought the Washington Post and was trying to move it in a different direction. He frequently expresses a little exasperation with it and talks about how much money he loses because of it. But in any case, I thought this guy O'Neill seemed like an interesting choice, kind of libertarian. In any case, he's gone. All right, let's move on to some foreign policy stuff. So yesterday, President Trump made a very interesting announcement on social media, and I'm going to just share some of this. Who knows? Maybe I'll share all of it, but let me get started here. He posted this on Truth Social yesterday. Today, the Board of Peace reached a historic agreement for the complete disarmament of Hamas and all other armed groups in Gaza. That second part, actually very interesting, and all other armed groups in Gaza. I'll come back to that. This is a monumental step toward lasting peace and security. This agreement is a critical step toward Gaza finally being governed by a new Palestinian government that will work closely with the Board of Peace to help the Palestinian people. At the same time, Israel will have the security it deserves, with Gaza no longer used as a base for terror attacks. And then I'll kind of skim here a little bit, but he talks about it being a major milestone. He talks about how there was a year ago an ongoing violent raging war and humanitarian crisis, and that there's now historic progress. And he wants to thank a few countries, Egypt, Qatar, Turkey. And then he ends this by saying, congratulations to all, this is all caps now, all caps. Congratulations to all on this amazing development that everybody said could never be achieved. So I want to just talk about this for a minute, because I sure hope he's right. I sure hope he's onto something. I sure hope there is a deal. But the way this is reported, first of all, Hamas hasn't agreed yet. And then Axios reports, and I'm quoting here from Axios.com, the deal requires Hamas and Israel to complete a complicated series of reciprocal and independently verified steps over roughly 7 to 8 months. So I hope this works, but what are the chances that it works? And here's how I like to think about this. Let's think about it in two parts. What are the chances that Hamas signs an agreement like this? And then what are the chances that Hamas abides by their commitments within this agreement if they do sign? I think the odds of, number one, Hamas signing are pretty high. Because remember, Hamas is a proxy of Iran, and Iran understands, and Iran has proven, at least in their own minds and to many others, that unfortunately, and I know, you know, some big Trump fans won't like this, but President Trump has demonstrated himself to be easily manipulated by dangling accomplishments in front of him, where you say, oh, yeah, we're going to do peace now. We're going to do a deal with you. And Trump bites on that hook every time. He's like a fish who forgets that he got hooked last time. And you hook the fish and you're like, is that you again? And then you throw him back and you put another worm on there and you catch the same fish. So I think that Hamas will sign, because it's actually a good way for them to further draw out whatever their current plans might be, whatever they're trying to work on now, if they're trying to rearm, which wouldn't be easy right now, but maybe not impossible. So I think the odds are kind of high that Hamas would sign onto the agreement. But then, will they abide by their commitment? At that point, I think the odds of that, I think we'd be lucky if the odds are 10%. And the metaphor that I like for this is Lucy and the football. Hamas is Iran. Iran is Lucy. They've done it over and over and over with the football to Donald Trump's Charlie Brown. And for those people who aren't old enough to understand what I'm talking about, I'll just explain it real quick so that Dylan and Joel will understand, so the kids will understand. And that is Lucy always does this thing in the old school Charlie Brown cartoons and the television specials, the Thanksgiving specials and so on, where she pretends to be a place kicker. She's got a football. She tells Charlie Brown to come kick the football. And then every single time, just as he's about to kick the ball, she lifts it up and out of the way, and he kicks through just air and falls flat on his back. And it happens over and over and over again. And now, no matter how many times she does it, she's always able to con him into thinking she won't do it this time. And Iran and Hamas now are Lucy, and Donald Trump is Charlie Brown. Or is he? I don't know. We'll have to see. I guess I would have preferred if he had not offered such a triumphal statement about this amazing thing they've done, coming up with this plan before Hamas has even signed on to the plan. And again, I don't think Hamas will abide by the plan, but at least I probably would have waited until they signed it before saying more. Now, I would like to get a little audio here from General Jack Keane, who I think is one of the most interesting thinkers about all geostrategic things going on in the world and military as well. And of course, this is both. The whole Gaza thing is both political and military. Let's have a listen to clip two.
1: This is a huge step forward. I mean, clearly this goes back to October of 25, when President Trump brokered the deal, remember, to get the hostages out in exchange for prisoners, to go to a ceasefire, and also to get humanitarian relief in for the Palestinian people. And then they put together a framework going forward which would eventually get Hamas to disarm, give up political and military control, and Israel would pull out of the Gaza area. But of course, Hamas has been resisting all of that for months since that time. 9 months have passed, but the persistence of the Trump team here deserves a lot of credit, and also Egypt participating, Turkey and Qatar in this.
0: So I agree with him. Everybody deserves credit. And I hope it works. I'm a little skeptical that it will work, but you have to try. I mean, that's a mess over there. It's been a mess for a long time. And if you don't try something, it's not going to get better. It's better, you know, it's better after the war than before the war. But unfortunately, the thing that made the war necessary was one of the worst things that's happened in a generation or two or three. So here we are. So I do share the general's appreciation for the level of commitment to this that Trump and those other countries have shown. And we'll just have to see how it plays out. I just really hope that Donald Trump makes it clear to Hamas, through whoever the intermediaries are, that he's not going to be played the way Iran has played him. Although I don't think Donald Trump would admit that Iran has played him. I think most people think they have. So we will see how it all plays out. Fingers crossed. Now, speaking of Iran, we got back to war with them over the last week or so after President Trump announced a ceasefire, and then Iran went ahead and, you know, what Trump called a surprise attack, attacked a U.S. base in Jordan, also attacked a couple of ships, one of which was an American flag tanker in port in Egypt. And so Iran there is showing, again, it's kind of an odd thing, but they're showing that they're not afraid of the United States of America, which is a strange thing for a country with a mostly decimated military to be saying through their behavior to the most powerful military in the world. They're not afraid. They don't think they've lost. They think they've tied, or maybe even that they're winning. And my take on this is that it will never

0: ever be possible to make a deal with the Iranian regime? And in particular, I want to be very specific. It will never be possible to make a deal that the United States should agree to as long as Iran thinks they're winning. Because as long as that's the case, or even thinks they're tied, they will never agree to the things that President Trump has said are absolute musts for any deal to end the war. So we're in this standoff, right? We think we're winning. They think they're winning. And there's not really much incentive right now for either side to do what the other side says they want. One of my favorite thinkers about this is Brigadier General Tykert. And I think he is right on target, if you will pardon the intentional pun, with what we may need to do next. Clip one, if you would.
1: I appreciate that we had to strike back because Iran tried to kill Americans in Jordan a couple of nights ago. But I don't think more strikes on the same types of targets are going to change the strategic calculus of the regime. I think the president and his advisors need to take a step back and use fewer weapons against more significant targets like regime targets or economic targets to actually start moving the needle.
0: Couldn't agree more. And there's two points to what he said. One is use fewer munitions. We believe, the public believes, this information is classified, so we don't really know. But the public believes that we are using up a lot of munitions here by the war in Iran, by supplying munitions to Ukraine, which I'm fully in support of, by the way. I'm not going to get into that today, but I think we should support Ukraine as much as we possibly can. But we need also our own supplies of all of these various kinds of munitions. I won't get into all the different kinds, but we need them. Because if it looks like we're running out of stuff, that would inspire our competitors or enemies to get a little adventurous. The obvious thing is, you know, when is China going to try to take Taiwan? And China is watching all this and seeing how we're responding in the sense of what are our intentions. What are we willing to do? And then also, what are our capabilities? And when it comes to this asymmetric warfare with Iran using missiles, rockets, drones, these small things, and sometimes fast boats, but not a big military, they're outmaneuvering us, or at least doing enough where they can essentially stop transit in the Strait of Hormuz. And it's a very challenging thing because we are prepared to fight huge wars with all kinds of bombers, and we have nuclear weapons, which we don't want to use, of course. We have all these things for huge old wars, but we don't yet have the things for modern wars using modern weapons with drones and on and on and on. And if you heard the conversation with Senator Ron Johnson a little bit earlier this hour, one of the things he talked about was a briefing that he and other senators got from Secretary of War, a.k.a. Secretary of Defense, Pete Hegseth, about some of the needs, the budgetary needs, because Ron is the new chairman of the Budget Committee, the budgetary needs of the Pentagon. And one of the things that I really approve of with Hegseth, like I'm kind of lukewarm on Hegseth, but one of the things that I like is that he really is aggressively looking to modernize procurement, not only so that we don't waste so much money on systems, but also so that we don't keep buying old systems that don't really address the needs of war fighting today. We need more drones. We need more anti-drone technology. We need to be working with Ukraine on that stuff. We need to replenish our missiles and rockets and interceptors like Patriot. We need to do all of that. And we need to rebuild our own supplies so that our enemies and competitors won't think, oh yeah, this is a good time to go try something because the United States is distracted and they don't have very many munitions anyway. So that's one thing Tykert said. The other thing that Brigadier General Tykert said is we need to change the mind of the Iranian regime by attacking targets they care about. And I think that's a great point as well. Somebody's going to have to figure out what those targets are. That is above my pay grade, right? That is Joint Chiefs of Staff stuff. That is NATO Supreme Allied Commander, CENTCOM Commander stuff. That is Secretary of War stuff. What are the targets that will get the regime to change their mind and come to the table for a deal? Here's my prediction. There is no such target. Those targets do not exist. The only way to get this regime to come to a deal, I believe, is to kill them all. And to keep killing them all until you get a regime that will reach a deal, And I have to say, I don't know whether that is doable without boots on the ground. And I strongly believe that President Trump does not want boots on the ground. So where does that leave us? I don't know. I got more questions than answers. I'm Ross Kaminski in for Guy Benson.
2: Filling in for Guy Benson, it's Ross Kaminski.

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10: The Department of War has designated Anthropic as a supply chain risk. This means defense vendors and contractors have to show that they don't use Anthropic's models in their work with the Pentagon. Anthropic is the first American company to be publicly named a supply chain risk. Fox Business spoke to a member of Anthropic's National Security Council, and he stressed that the move is not only unprecedented, but that their position is being misunderstood. Here is Josh Hodges.
11: We got one of the top three American AI companies being penalized in an extreme fashion for raising concern over future capabilities and impacts that could have on warfighters as well as sort of general population.
10: In a memo, Anthropic CEO Dario Amodei said they have been having productive conversations with the Department of War about, quote, ways we could serve the department. The Undersecretary of War saying on X that there is no active negotiation with Anthropic. For Fox on Tech, I'm Madison Allworth, Fox Business.
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0: I'm Ross Kaminsky in for Guy Benson. Thanks for spending a little time with me. Just do a couple minutes on this thing here, and then we're going to come back with the great Chin and Bream. So I don't know why I got this into my head some time back. I like fast food. You know, when I'm busy, I'm moving around, want to get some fast food. And I had this thought come into my head that Taco Bell somehow was healthier than burgers. And then I did a little research on it, and I realized that that was completely wrong. And that I was looking at the tomatoes and the lettuce and the sour cream. What could be wrong with sour cream? And just thinking to myself, yeah, okay, that's probably good. And then I'm looking at this one website. It's called worldatlas.com. A Crunchwrap Supreme combo, Crunchwrap fries and a 20-ounce soda, lands at around 1,140 calories. Now, let me just say, now that I've read that to you, that's exactly what I want to eat right now. So there's that. The reason I thought of that was this story at the Washington Post. Taco Bell customers returning after cyclosporiasis outbreak, executives say. And the CEO of the parent company of Taco Bell is called Yum Brands, Y-U-M exclamation point, Yum. An increase in brand love, he says. And so people are coming back to Taco Bell after this whole thing where some people got sick and they traced it to the lettuce from Central Mexico that was going through Taylor Farms and then going to Taco Bell and yada, yada, yada. And they've been offering some discounts. They've been offering some sale items through the app and so on to get people come back. But I'll tell you what occurred to me when I saw this. And now that I came to truly understand what's going on with Taco Bell and, you know, what's in the food. Look, I'm not eating Taco Bell because I want to eat. I want to live a long, healthy life. I'm eating Taco Bell because it's freaking tasty. And even the Baja Blast soda, yeah, bring it on. I'll have the diet Baja Blast, but bring it on. So I am not surprised that people are going back to Taco Bell so soon while this outbreak is still going on, because Taco Bell eaters like me, we weren't going anywhere. We weren't going there for our health anyway.
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9: 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Our time has come.
10: News as it happened then. 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
11: The arms. I'm Chris DeMeo, Fox News. President Trump says Hamas has agreed to give up their arms if Israel meets certain conditions. It's part of a Gaza peace deal.
12: President Trump touting this really as a major achievement. He also said it's one that simply would have been impossible to get done without the success the U.S. had already in the war against Iran.
13: It's a great breakthrough. Nobody thought that would be possible to disarm Hamas. That shows you
3: how much success we're having with Iran.
12: Here in the region, we've gotten back into that rhythm of attacks, one side striking the other, the next night the other side striking. Multiple drone attacks targeting U.S. bases in Kuwait. No casualties reported.
11: Fox's Steve Harrigan in Tel Aviv. Meanwhile, the U.S. and Israel are contemplating upping the pressure on Iran.
13: The British Telegraph newspaper is reporting a land blockade is under consideration by President Trump and Israeli Prime Minister Benjamin Netanyahu to increase economic pressure on the regime after months of attacks have failed to bring them to their knees. The article suggesting the plan could require the U.S. and Israel to petition Iran's neighbors to restrict or close border crossings, which would limit exports and imports to the country. Iran shares borders with seven different countries, including Iraq, Pakistan, and Turkey, which all maintain economic and political cooperation with Tehran.
11: Fox's Anita Vogel. The Justice Department dropping criminal charges against the former Olympian accused of damaging the Lincoln Memorial reflecting pool, saying new evidence shows damage to the pool was caused by a contractor's faulty installation, not vandalism. Labour Party candidate Bev Craig was elected mayor of Greater Manchester on Friday after a vote triggered by the departure of Andy Burnham to become Britain's prime minister. Craig won 66.3 of the votes in the runoff. 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
14: Clouds will increase tonight. There may be a shower thunderstorm after midnight with a low of 72, and then a cooler weekend with showers and storms off and on from Saturday into Sunday as highs hit the upper 70s to low 80s. From the Weather Channel, I'm meteorologist Jeff Maher on 760 WJR, where Michigan comes to talk.
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21: Now, it's Red Eye Radio. Gary McNamara and Eric Harley talk about everything from politics to social issues and news of the day. Whether you're up late or you're just starting your day, welcome to the show from the Relief Factor Studios. 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
22: All across America, we are Red Eye Radio. He is Eric Harley and I'm Gary McNamara. Well, this is a way to start the show here. And I didn't tell you that I wanted to bring this up first because I wanted to get your reaction to it.
23: All right, all right.
22: Democratic political strategist, the Serpent,
23: all right,
22: James Carville, on Sunday said David Hogg, former Democratic National Committee vice chair, should succeed current chair Ken Martin, calling the DNC dysfunctional.
23: Well, you know, when I saw that, and I have seen it, I saw it, in fact, yesterday during the show. It was late in the show, and I saw that headline. I think I saw it at the Hill.
22: Yeah, it's the Hill, yeah.
23: Yeah, so I thought to myself, well, wait a minute. He's been screaming that the party's going batsoup crazy, and he wants David Hogg to be the leader of the party. But wouldn't that be the next logical move? There was a Wall Street Journal story talking about, you know, how this new, the DSA basically, they're a small group of radicals within the Democratic Party. And I thought, no, they're not. One of them is the mayor of New York City. The president of New York City. And the, you know, this idea that the party.
22: The czar of New York City.
23: The czar. He's a dictator. But he's, look, you'd be closer to saying that than you would be if you said Trump is a dictator. I mean, you know, government-owned grocery stores. But then again, Trump is welcoming government-owned this and that, you know, to a certain extent. So who knows? No, I don't believe Trump is a dictator yet. But here's the thing.
22: well, during his third term, he was.
23: Yeah, during his, I think, maybe the fourth term, but I'll give you some leeway. It could be the third. But no, I saw that, you know, the party basically has a decision to make. And I thought, well, I think of Glenn Close in what was that movie with Michael Douglas where she boils the rabbit? What was that called? Fatal Attraction. Thank you, Ron. I will not be ignored. That's the DSA sitting over in the corner. They broke into your house while you were gone and sitting there waiting on you, making you boiled rabbit stew, saying they're not going to be ignored. They're absolutely bat soup crazy. And one of the things that David Hogg was talking about before he got the boot was that the party had not focused on his demographic, his age group, the people between 18 and 30. And they had ignored them. Well, what's interesting is they got rid of him, but they started focusing on what? On younger candidates. You know, maybe David Hogg was before his time at the DNC, because it is a, you know, this is a radical situation for, you know, the Wall Street Journal article that, no, they're in charge of the party. The loudest, most radical faction of the Democratic Party, the DSA right now, is definitely in charge, well, which has me wondering what the 2028 convention is going to look like.
1: As we said yesterday, or it was the day before, they are in charge. How do we know they're in charge? Because the leaders, and that would be Jeffries and Schumer, over and over again keep saying it's all part of a big tent.
23: Right, they're including them.
1: So communism is part of the big tent.
23: They're not. You know, they're not setting them aside. They're not cutting them out.
1: Where you look at the Republican Party and most conservatives have sidelined, and they did it very quickly. When you think about it, they sidelined, Candace Owen,
23: mm-hmm.
1: Tucker Carlson.
23: Right.
1: They're not part of the mainstream anymore.
23: Right.
1: In fact, one of the things that's always talked about when you see that, you know, and I haven't heard much about it in the last couple of months, that J.D. Vance has to separate himself from Tucker Carlson.
23: You know, I've seen a lot over the past week or so about J.D. Vance and who he's aligned with and, you know, who thinks of him, you know, who thought of him. There was somebody they mentioned in an article that was, you know, I was close to him before and then now not so much. And I thought to myself, you know, what direction is it going in 28 for, you know, because Marco Rubio is right up there. But he has said it. I don't know if he's going to hold to that he would not challenge J.D. Vance. And so, you know, you look at J.D. Vance and the question is, where does he stand? And it's kind of all over the place. You know, there has to be a concern within the party.
1: Well, I think, and again, I don't know. This is not my opinion. This is my observation of what's mm-hmm. going on with Republicans. You know, we've talked about Marco Rubio and the polling numbers and the fact that he's doing very, very good. I have no idea what kind of president he would be.
23: Well, I mean, if he's going to act like he did as a senator, then I may not be fully on board. Right.
1: But when you look at the politics of it, the concern of the Republican Party and many members of the Republican Party is that J.D. Vance would be viewed as another term of Trump.
23: Right.
1: And they wish to move and go in a different direction, a significant portion of the Republican Party. It's like, fine, Trump did good, time to go in a different direction now. Still, the majority of the issues are the same, but we need to sell it in a different way.
23: But I
1: want to get back here to, because I don't want to get too far off the original topic here.
23: Okay.
1: We'll get back to that. But that's just the whole thing with the DNC. I just want to bring this up.
23: Mm-hmm.
1: Candidates can raise money. Tallarico can raise money. Why can't the DNC raise money? What is it? Is it because large corporations are looking at it and they're so unsure about the Democrats? Because normally corporations will give to both. They're hedging their bets.
23: Mm-hmm.
1: You know, you get some, you get some, we don't know who's going to win. And so we're going to give to both. Why can't the DNC, because you hear about all this dysfunction, but precisely what is the problem? I can't think of the woman that was the bundler, you know, the fundraiser for Biden that ended up, remember, she left.
23: Right.
1: I don't know where she is right now. I haven't seen her, you know, do anything, but she just, you know, she gave up, you know, as a fundraiser. She said basically because the Democratic Party has gone crazy and they're just not, you know, they're just not in the mainstream anymore. And so she just, you know, she left. But what is the actual problem? Why can't one of the two major political parties as a party, not individual candidates, but as a party, is it because business and special interests even look at them and just say, we don't know where the hell they're going to go because of the DSA? Is that the, and if you put, and this is where, you know, this is Carville, let me use the quote. If David Hogg wants to take over, I ain't stopping you. Go ahead, man. I really don't care. And I don't think at the end of the day, well, they might be fine people. I know some of them are not particularly determined. And it's just like, what? Where are you going? Do you want him or do you not want him? If you don't care, why are you suggesting him? Carville's, you know, in his throne or whatever it is, his bed throne that he does all these different interviews in at times doesn't make any sense. The question I would ask him precisely is, why can't they raise money? What is any corporation out there that would normally give to the DNC? Why aren't they doing it right now What is the problem if you go to those to those people in those companies and those billionaires or whoever they are that can raise a ton of money? Why can't they raise money for the DNC? What actually is the problem? And if you're saying, well, I want David Hogg in there, well, then aren't you saying, all right, the DSA takes over?
23: Well, that's the first thing I read into it when I saw it at the Hill.
1: Yeah.
23: I want this new young group of individuals to come in and take over. They need to be more radical. That's what David Hogg was calling for in his very limited time.
1: Right.
23: As second in command. And that's, the first sergeant or whatever you call it there at the DNC. That was what he was screaming about. In fact, that was really what got him the boot. Think about that.
1: And that's why I look at Carville go, what the hell are you talking about? You're saying the DSA is killing them, and then you're saying David Hogg should be the head of the DNC. None of it makes sense. It's like you're calling them dysfunctional. Your opinions are dysfunctional.
23: I get the impression that Carville wakes up every day and sees something and is not in, and I mean not the bubble of today, but the bubble of whatever post is in front of me right now, and then he jumps on it without thinking of anything. Forget about the bubble of today. He's in the bubble of right now, and then he sounds off on it. Get out of bed every once in a while. Maybe that much alcohol in your home isn't healthy.
1: He's not sick or anything, is he?
23: I hope not.
1: I haven't heard anything.
23: I haven't heard anything, but it seems like the guy posts from his bed a lot, and that's kind of creepy. Yeah.
1: But I haven't seen anybody.
23: Even Epstein did that.
1: What I haven't seen is any coverage from any major media outlet, conservative or liberal. What is the precise? We know it's a story. The RNC, what, has like $175 million, and the DNC is in debt and trying to use anything that they have that they own as collateral to get loans to keep on going. Why? Why will not corporations and special interests give to the DNC? They can raise money for their specific candidates. What is the problem? Why can't they do it? Now, I'm okay with the DNC not being able to raise money. I'm just asking the question, what is changing? What in the landscape has changed over the last 2 years where the RNC is just getting money through the roof and the DNC might be holding an auction, or you might see them, on Pawn Stars or whatever it is.
23: Yeah. Well, or they have to get a big celebrity dinner, $20,000 a plate or whatever. Julia Roberts comes in, and makes a big donation. They have to get the big donors, and they still have the big donors. George Soros is still very active. We know that, but the reason you can't get the grassroots and the reason you can't get the corporations on board, I believe, is very clear. Because of the direction of the party in those blue states, they know they want that nationwide. The Democrats want to make sure that that kind of policy is going to be a national policy. That's the attempt.
1: And I go and I check it. I just put it into AI, and I know all this stuff, but just like, okay, what is there anything new? Because in AI, in Google AI, they do, tell you what their references are. But it's like the DNC is struggling with fundraising due to donor fatigue from the 2024 election and frustration with leadership. About what? And then say over withheld post-election audits, high operational costs. Many donors and bundlers remain angry over how the money was spent during the 2024 presidential cycle, the withheld audits, low morale. Well, why would there be low morale? Carried over debts, expensive digital acquisition, dispersed spending. But you can make that case probably for any political party that they don't spend the money the way you wish them to spend the money. Why can't the DNC raise anything? Or do they look at it, do these bundlers look at it and go, we might as well give to a candidate because we know what the candidate will use the money for, which will be advertising.
23: Right. But it's, you know, then it gets back to the content of the message. You know, and I think this is something that's been, I don't think it's slowly boiling, but certainly been on the pot for even going back further than 2 years. Go back to 2019, December 3rd, 2019, Kamala Harris bails out because, first of all, she's just a weak candidate. Nobody knows what she believes because she can't form a coherent sentence. But she had no money coming into her campaign, and she, you know, the morale was at an all-time low. But I think if you apply that outside of her inability to actually form a sentence and give a good speech, tell me who in the party has given a good speech that has really motivated people outside of the Democratic Party, outside of the radical faction of the Democratic Party.
1: Plattner.
23: Right? Really, who was it? It was Obama. If you want to talk about reaching out to outside the party and this euphoria that came about and led to the election of and his win in 2008, that was it.
1: Oh, okay, you don't mean Obama now, you mean Obama then.
23: Yeah.
1: Okay.
23: Yeah. Who was the last Democrat to do that? There isn't anybody doing that anymore. We're going to punish. So you want the private sector, who's going to get the brunt of that punishment, to give you checks? You want the big CEOs, the big money makers in those industries to write you checks as individuals?
1: Or is it a combination of the fact of they believe the money was spent wrong and they also see the direction and they look and go, you guys are being taken over by the DSA. We just can't support that.
23: Well, that and what direction? Because the rules change every day. I'm giving my money today because I believe in, you know, let's say it's Mamdani or, I don't know, AOC. And then all of a sudden, it just changes in a heartbeat because the rules, their rule book, changes every single day. So what are you investing in? You might be investing in one thing today, and then it's something totally different by the time you get to Election Day.
1: We are Red Eye Radio.
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0: We are Red Eye Radio. He is Eric Cronin. I'm Gary McNamara. I was thinking of Lindy Lee, who left the Democratic Party in late 2024 and was a loyal fundraiser for them for years. Actually, was started fundraising for Trump.
1: Yeah. It's interesting because a young lady by the name of Evan Barker, there was a piece in the New York Post the other day that I bookmarked. I was a ruthless fundraiser who helped progressives infiltrate the Democratic Party until it all became unbearable. And she said, in March of 22, I realized the weight of what progressives had become, and it was unbearable. This was my last straw. And she voted for Trump in 24. And this is somebody who said in high school, she actually campaigned for Obama. She was a community organizer for Hillary Clinton in 2015. She did all these things helping, again, progressives infiltrate the Democratic Party. But it had gone too far, and in 24. And she wrote a book based on that called Nothing Left. Her name is Evan Barker. But it's really interesting to see this, because if it is happening from within, it was bound to happen, because identity politics builds this. Everybody has their own rule book now, and you don't belong. You're an oppressor. Even Mamdani, to a certain extent, is becoming an oppressor.
0: Oh, The Hill says Carville is recovering from hernia surgery.
1: Yeah. Get well soon.
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1: And I'm Gary McNamara along with Eric Hurley. Fauci to testify later on today. We'll get to that in just 1 minute.
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1: You know, we've gone over the things that Fauci said and what the truth ended up being numerous times here, even in the past week and a half, knowing that Fauci was going to testify. Just wanted to talk a little bit about the response I saw on social media yesterday. There really was no response to what he said versus what the truth was from the left. What I saw yesterday was, you know, Fauci's a great guy. He's really a great guy. I saw someone said, well, I don't believe he's evil. He's just, he's extremely vain. And yes, he did mislead and get a bunch of things wrong. Well, I saw, I forgot who what was in the mainstream media say, well, yeah, it shows the contradictions, but there's no smoking gun. And I went, it's sort of like we've been asking the question, you know, what's transphobic mean? What does a smoking gun mean here? He can't be charged with anything except lying before Congress. Where what I want from this is a document in history of what we were told by officials like, like Fauci, and what the reality actually was, and why they were attempting to hide the truth. And there's no doubt in my mind at all, based on the evidence. I don't base it on the fact that Fauci once liked Trump, adored Trump, and then disliked Trump, and then liked Biden. I don't make my judgment that, oh, he's such a grandfatherly-like figure. None of that at all taints our impressions at all. It's simply what he said and what he did based on what we now know is fact, or what he did to hide any type of any other opinion, for example, as he did when it came to where COVID came from, where what he was saying in the diaries was not what he was saying in public, and he needs to be held accountable. Or not accountable, we need to get, because he's not going to be held accountable for it, you need to get him on record so history, the history cloud, I keep saying the history books, so the we won't be reading books by 2036, everything stops, as Elon Musk has said, money doesn't matter anymore or whatever.
2: Mm.
1: By the way, we'll have to talk about that one.
2: Mm-hmm.
1: But that's really all I saw. Nobody will actually address on the left what Fauci said privately based on what he said publicly. Now, the only other thing I saw, and they were jumping on it, was that, well, it was his diary, and the government has no business going in a diary. From what we know, everything that he wrote was on government servers. If you write it on government servers, it's not private. And it was so funny because there was a debate, Eric, yesterday going on into they weren't a diary. They were on public. They were on government. Government servers, so you can have them. Yes, but they were still a diary, and they were still his private thoughts. It's like, oh my God.
2: Yeah,
1: this is, you know, the as you know, the de-evolution. Devo should have done a song on de-evolution of the internet, on social media.
2: Yeah,
1: because it was just. It was just hysterical. And then that became the sidebar. It's like, well, can a diary be done? Well, of course a diary can be. You can call it whatever you want. He wrote stuff about what he believed, and it was different than what he was saying publicly, whatever the hell you want to call it.
0: Well, nobody's making the claim that it was illegal to obtain this information. Nobody from the beginning, in fact, tried
1: to. No.
0: In fact, the liberal activist media ignored it.
1: Yes.
0: And so now you look at it and say, is anybody debating whether he wrote this or not?
1: No.
0: They're not.
1: That's all that matters.
0: And right. So let's now get to the truth. The American people deserve the truth on this. And, you know, this is the same group. They built this adoration for him when he was telling them, too, to mask up. When he was telling, you know, basically because he brags about getting the school shut down.
1: Yeah.
0: And he lied about that.
1: Right. Yeah, he did on that. Absolutely.
0: But then in his diary, dear diary, how did he start those notes? Dear me, you are so wonderful. Everyone loves you. The Newsweek piece was so terrific.
2: Oh, God, I saw that. Yeah.
0: This is the kind of ego that comes with the kind of attention and power that you get in a situation like that. And for someone in that position, it's rare. Let's hope it's rare. Let's hope that we don't get to a pandemic with something else more dangerous, which is the whole point
1: right.
0: of getting to the truth. How did this happen?
1: I did see, because I went through so many comments. I did see, I don't know if I saved it or not. I'll see if I did. But I don't have that window up here at the moment where somebody was saying, don't you understand what was going on? There was pure panic. There was pure panic. There was well, right. And when there's pure panic, the truth should come out. You just don't say there was true panic, so whatever anybody says goes, because you'd never say that about a Republican.
0: Right.
1: If it was a Republican candidate or whatever. The more the crazy panic happens, the more important it is to know what the truth is. For example, putting seniors close together during COVID in nursing homes and putting people that had COVID in there.
0: And we had already learned a lesson from that and how dangerous it was, yet Governor Cuomo at the time believed it wasn't that dangerous.
1: And so, the more the panic that is not the because there was so much panic, it justifies anything that he did. It doesn't.
0: No.
1: It's just the opposite.
0: No.
1: The whole role of scientists is not to panic.
0: Right. It's to get down to exactly how this happened. And, you know, this was the real tell in the back and forth between Fauci and Rand Paul was the fact that he was so evasive in his answers. Keep in mind, he's not in an elected position, right? He's not running for office yet. He's not there to do anything except talk about the science behind what happened.
1: Mm-hmm.
0: His expertise, his purview, and the only thing he did is run around in circles.
1: What would have been early on the right thing that you could say would be fair for Fauci to say, you know, because we know they held the meeting and it was basically 10 to 2 that the people in that meeting with Fauci, 10 to 2, believed that this thing could have been made, you know, could have been made by man.
0: Right.
1: This was done. And it was 10 to 2.
0: Right.
1: He didn't come out and say it was 10 to 2. He should have said, we have a meeting where the majority believe this and a minority believe that. And we're still searching it.
0: That's a solid answer.
1: Right.
0: And by the way, would be the truth.
1: Right.
0: And you don't have to commit one way or the other.
1: Right. Why couldn't he, and we're still doing research on it.
0: Right.
1: And I haven't made up my mind on it yet, but you don't sit there and say, especially when we know, think about this. Oh, my gosh. I mean, they knew it. But in January, it was January he was saying that it didn't come from the market.
0: Yeah.
1: We were hardly talking about COVID in January.
0: No, in fact, it really didn't heat up until the end of February and into March.
1: Right. And then by April, May, where they're still talking about it came from the market.
0: Right. And
1: that, by the way, that helped drive the panic that nature created this. It means it could be anywhere, anywhere, anywhere, anywhere. If nature created it there, why can't it create it, you know, in the United States and 1,000 other places? People were talking, well, no, if we would have said now we believe it was man-made and probably came from Wuhan, that's the majority consensus at this particular moment.
0: Yeah.
1: And then you saw the whole thing about the CIA when he talked about that was publicized a lot yesterday,
0: mm-hmm.
1: that the CIA had said, no, we believe that, you know, China is, involved in this.
0: Right.
1: And then why? Because remember, when the president was calling it the China virus, remember how calling it the China virus was racist?
0: Oh,
1: remember that?
0: Yeah.
1: And you talked about it yesterday. Was it Pelosi going to Chinatown?
0: Going to Chinatown.
1: We won't deal with this racism.
0: Right.
1: You're bringing racism into anything, and this is simply a disease, and the goal is to figure out where it came from. And so you tell the truth. If you would have told the truth and said, no, we believe it came from this particular source, and probably the consensus from the scientists so far, early, the majority believe, not that there isn't a minority that doesn't believe otherwise, but the majority believe this, people would say, okay, we know where ground zero is. We know it's not going to just appear in Louisiana.
0: Well, you know, and for the left, it didn't break until Jon Stewart went on his buddy's TV show, Stephen Colbert.
1: When was that, 2022? Or what?
0: It was late in the game. And you could not talk about it on social media. If you tried to say anything about it, then you were going to be throttled. You were going to be shut down. Your account was going to be suspended. And he goes on, of all shows, the Colbert Show, and does his rant.
1: June 14th, 2021.
0: Yeah. So we're talking well over a year into this whole thing.
1: Yeah.
0: And you couldn't talk about it. You could not post anything. And the left and Stewart making the point in a funny way, but it was funny because it was true. It was observational humor that had every bit of truth behind it. And after that, the liberals just kind of broke away. They were just like, maybe we can talk about it. Maybe we can at least have a discussion about it. It started to break open. On the right, we were looking at it for what it was. There were things we didn't know in the first month, in the first 2 months, in the first 3 months. But we started to see the pattern.
1: Mm-hmm.
0: And quite frankly, we assess our own risks every single day. And we know with a virus that acts a lot like the flu, you protect the elderly. And you often protect children and anybody with any underlying disease. And those were the basics. We knew that, but they wanted more control, and they were getting
1: Well, that was initially on. Then we found out later you didn't have to protect the children.
0: Exactly. Right. That was the exception to that.
1: Right.
0: That with that virus, children actually in any age group were actually the safest.
1: Right. We are Red Eye Radio.
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1: We are Red Eye Radio. He's Eric Carly, and I'm Gary McNamara. I saw a number of people on X say, well, I believe Fauci is going to take the fifth. It's like, well, why? He doesn't need to take the fifth.
0: Yeah, right.
1: The only thing that they can, and Comer said it yesterday, as we know, he was pardoned. He was pardoned for anything he might have done.
0: Right.
1: So if he comes out and says, no, I stole money. I stole COVID money. I'm not accusing him of doing that. Hypothetically, couldn't do anything. The only thing he can be charged for is lying before Congress now. That's it.
0: Yeah.
1: So yeah. Why would you take the fifth?
0: Right.
1: You would only take the fifth because you don't want to go down in history as somebody who said one thing in leading the COVID fight, you know, or believing one thing or not reporting the truth to the American people.
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13: A peace deal. I'm Deborah Valentine, Fox News. President Trump reporting Hamas has agreed to drop all arms, and he's saying Israel's on board. Fox's Steve Harrigan has the latest from Tel Aviv.
14: President Trump says he's doing something long considered impossible, disarming Hamas, forging a stable peace, and beginning a withdrawal of Israeli forces.
15: Most people said that would be a deal that would be undoable. It's a very complex situation over there. The people are very complex and difficult. If you go 4 months ago or 5 months ago, a deal like that would have been impossible.
14: The president acknowledged there will be ups and downs in what is expected to be weeks of intense negotiations to decide what weapons will be turned over to whom and which nations will be on the ground to enforce the peace.
13: Critics from both Palestinian and Israel are worried how the respective countries will move forward and don't know if the peace will last after all the damage done. The United Kingdom Maritime Trade Operations reports a tanker was struck by an unknown projectile northeast of Oman. The projectile caused damage to the tanker's engine room. No casualties or environmental impact are reported. A man arrested in the UK on U.S. charges of aiding a terror group. Fox's Lisa Lisa Lucera reports.
16: Mohammed Yusuf Hasna of Istanbul, Turkey, is facing charges of conspiring to provide material support to a foreign terror organization, conspiring to finance terrorism, and financing terrorism. He was arrested in the UK and is being held pending extradition to the U.S. Manhattan U.S. Attorney Jamie McDonald says Hasna worked with Hamas senior leadership since at least 2023 to deliver supplies, food, and money to the terror group disguised as humanitarian aid. Each charge carries a maximum of 20 years in prison. In New York City, Lisa Lucera, Fox News.
13: A magnitude 5.7 quake has struck the Hokkaido region of Japan. 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
18: Clouds will increase tonight. There may be a shower thunderstorm after midnight with a low of 72, and then a cooler weekend with showers and storms off and on from Saturday into Sunday as highs hit the upper 70s to low 80s. From the Weather Channel, I'm meteorologist Jeff Maher on 760 WJR, where Michigan comes to talk.
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3: Gary McNamara and Eric Harley talk about everything from politics to social issues and news of the day. Whether you're up late or you're just starting your day, welcome to the show. From the Relief Factor Studios, this is Red Eye Radio.
0: All across America, we are Red Eye Radio. He is Eric Harley, and I'm Gary McNamara. We've had a lot of talk since the DSA has come around about socialism and communism and free markets and capitalism and all that neat stuff. It's a great opportunity to talk about it. I was just looking at Jonathan Turley from yesterday on X. It appears that the majority of Spaniards are not feeling that warmth of collectivism. A new poll shows 6 out of 10 Spaniards hold negative opinions of the socialist prime minister's government. This is why socialists often have to wait for memories to pass to get young people, as in New York, to embrace their ideology. It is a cyclical boom and bust pattern where socialist waits for new generations to buy into the same failed policies of prior generations.
1: I've been saying that for years. It's cyclical.
0: Yeah.
1: You wait for a new generation that knows nothing about it.
0: Yep.
1: You know, and that's exactly what happens. You know, it's interesting because I don't know to what extent young people are willfully ignorant and on what topics. But clearly, anyone supporting the DSA is willfully ignorant or, for some demented reason, believes socialism and communism can work. Maybe they're buying into that whole thing that we heard a few times. Oh, but this is America. We can do it right. We'll do it differently. Doesn't work that way. And it never has. And it's interesting. I was watching the opening remarks. It was actually from C-SPAN. Margo Cleveland reposted it on X, and I forget the account that posted it. But it was Justice Scalia from years ago talking about what sets us apart. And it's not just the Bill of Rights. Our Constitution, the separation of powers, and he did, it's a very interesting speech. In fact, I'll repost it. It's a very interesting speech that he gave, and he was absolutely right. And the thing is they believe these individuals are either clueless or they want to be part of the power grab. Because if you're clueless and you think you're going to get something out of it, and there were plenty of those during the Obama years, they thought things were going to change. They were going to, you know, he's going to pay for my house. He's going to pay for my car. He's going to, you know, do all of this. There were people, the day that the Affordable Care Act was signed into law, there were people calling doctor's offices saying, I want an appointment because Obamacare. So there are plenty of people out there that are willfully ignorant. And we say willfully ignorant, you've got to go out of your way to not know the facts these days because everyone has a smartphone. You can't make an excuse in 2026.
0: I think one of the best things that has come up, though, is Mamdani's grocery store.
1: Yeah.
0: Because, you know, you and I always, we look not what's being said necessarily inside the Beltway, even though what you can get on social media at times is still within the Beltway, but it's, you know, maybe it is more people that agree what's inside the Beltway, but are actually outside the Beltway, but mm-hmm. they pay attention to it.
1: Mm-hmm.
0: But, you know, we know, you can tell by social media if the liberals believe they have a point. They will come out and defend it. You know, you and I were talking about the whole Fauci thing, and it was like, okay, what are they going to come out? And the first thing I saw yesterday was a bunch of posts saying, these are his private diaries. I'm like, okay, that's the first shot. It's false because they were done on government servers, and that's going to be the answer to it. That was the answer that was gotten. But, you know, that was okay. Let's throw this, let's throw whatever we can, you know, at the wall and then just, you know, see where it goes. But, you know, of course it was a bunch of malarkey. Yeah. And with the grocery stores, do you see any liberal? I've not seen a liberal say this is a great idea, because any liberal knows they understand the bureaucracy that is created. You know, we talked about the amount of money, we've gone through what it costs to build and start up a grocery store in the private sector compared to how Mondomini is doing it. We've talked about how socialists and communists have to lie. You're going to have cheap groceries, 30% off on these particular items. We've already told you what's going to happen. And the fact is, they aren't, because they have a superior business model, being able to lower prices 30%. They're simply having somebody else pay for it.
1: Mm-hmm.
0: And so the entire thing is a lie. And as we said, liberals can't argue with the point, the old Milton Friedman point, that if you're going to have welfare, get rid of the bureaucracy. Don't have 27 departments handing out money. You create an unnecessary bureaucracy. Simply say, bring last year's earnings.
1: Mm-hmm.
0: Show us your ID, and we'll give you $100 a week.
1: Yeah.
0: Go to the grocery store and get what you want.
1: If their goal was to help people.
0: Right. If they really cared, that's what they would do. They would not set up a bureaucracy where so much of the money is wasted and not going to the people that they claim to help. Because there's only going to be a very small portion of what's in the grocery store that will be 30% off or 30% lower, which somebody else is actually paying for. It's not really 30% lower. Why are you creating a grocery store where the majority of things will be market price, yet you have a huge bureaucracy running it?
1: Yeah.
0: Why?
1: Yeah, it's, you know, this is again, a demonstration of, well, it's an attempt at a demonstration to show that the government can own things and make it right.
0: Let me change this. You would have to, because you know what's going to happen if you just give out the money. It's not going to be paid for groceries. You would have to, with the local groceries in whatever area you wish to develop, more access to people being able to get groceries, you would give a voucher to them that could only be used at that particular store.
1: Food stamps. That's what I said yesterday. Right. Yeah. You just give them food stamps.
0: Right.
1: City-administered food stamps is the way to go.
0: Right.
1: If you actually really want to help people.
0: Right. If you truly cared about the people that you claim that you care about, you would make it so they could just go to a regular grocery store with the money that they have. You would not set up something where so much is wasted in a bureaucracy. That is the proof that Mondani actually doesn't care about you.
1: Right.
0: Argue that point, liberals. You can't.
1: Nope.
0: Did you see that? The small business people, I just love this one. Oh, my God. The immigrant community has filed suit against Mondani creating unfair competition. And it's the immigrant community, the bodegas, whatever. The immigrant. So Mondani is working against the immigrant community also.
1: Well, you know what's funny is that I always pictured the government-owned grocery stores, the Mondani's, come shop at Mondani's store. I pictured it basically as a bodega, because it was going to be limited in its offerings and it was going to be, you know, smaller than your massive stores. These aren't going to be giant stores. The last thing you want, by the way, is the media walking through. Because remember, that 30% discount is limited.
0: Yeah.
1: So all that stuff is going to be gone, which means you're not going to have the same supply chain run. There are going to be, just like in the Soviet Union, major empty spots on shelves. And the media is going to be walking through with cameras. And if the media is not doing it, YouTubers will be doing it.
0: Oh, yeah. Yeah.
1: Don't get Michael Rappaport started. He'll be the first one in with a camera. And that's what you're going to see. You're going to see how sad it really is and how horrible the idea is. But I want to go back to what you said a minute ago. Who out there on the left is promoting this as a great idea?
0: Yeah.
1: Aside from Mamdani. In fact, Mamdani is in, he's against the ropes. He's in defensive posture. He's having to answer specific questions. This goes back to that group of individuals, and it was a significant group that said they, before the election, they were going to vote for Mamdani, but they also believed his ideas wouldn't work. I can't explain. They just liked the guy. And it was just going to be based on that. I don't know. I can't tell you. But this is what happens. What should you see? What do you normally see? Even the Green New Deal had more Democrats on board trying to push it.
0: Oh, right? Yeah. Oh, yeah.
1: And it's a horrible, I mean, it would be a massive, massive step toward communism. And you had Democrats out there pushing it and pushing it and pushing it. In this case, Mamdani seems to be the only one, or anybody in his administration. And where is the hype? Because wouldn't you, even if you're not in New York, let's not even include AOC. If you're a Democrat outside of New York, wouldn't you want to demonstrate that this could work? This is going to work. This is a great idea. This is why it's going to work. And eventually we could do this nationwide. Wouldn't that be the hype?
0: Yeah. Yeah. I haven't.
1: No
0: even,
1: one.
0: I haven't seen. I haven't seen even the DSA jump behind. You would think that they would jump behind.
1: That's a great point.
0: You know, they would jump behind nationalized grocery stores.
1: Right.
0: Now, they talk about, you know, all large corporations should be government owned. So maybe they've just
1: thrown, maybe they've thrown that in.
0: They've just thrown that
1: it's
0: in.
1: It's a given, you know, that it right. would be grocery stores. Yeah. Okay.
0: Right. Just to get just a given.
1: Yeah.
0: It's like, well, no, we don't need to talk about it because it's going to be a given. And
1: yeah. The People's Republic of Kroger. I Kroger the way it is. Leave it alone. It's, you know, it's the it, but this is that's it. That's they. this would be, and by the way, we asked yesterday because something came up, but there was a line about the workers. And we were wondering if that means they would be prevented from forming a union.
0: From preventing, yeah, we had seen that it's the, what was the word, what was the wording that was used?
1: I forget.
0: Because you and I saw the wording.
1: I forget what it was.
0: And I asked the question, does that mean they can't strike?
1: Right.
0: Are you taking away their ability to strike?
1: Right.
0: Is that what you're doing there?
1: They get a government city union, you know, but they don't get the, and are those, now it says, you know, there's going to be private sector involvement here, but there also has to be on the ground in those stores. There would have to be some government, some city workers, right? I mean,
0: their private contractors are going to run the stores, they say.
1: Well, that's what they say. But right. at some level, where is that divide?
0: Right.
1: Where does
0: exactly.
1: the city start a stop right. and the private sector or the contractor? You know, it's all in, you know, it's all one and the same because they have to play by the city's rules, whoever the contractor is.
0: The biggest kick I got out of it hasn't happened yet, but I was anticipating it, was when I saw the immigrant business owners sue Mamdani, citing unfair competition. and I want to see the defense of the city. Well, these immigrants are ripping us off.
1: Yeah, exactly.
0: I want to see that coming from the
1: you know, I mean,
0: it's not the immigrants. The Jews are controlling the immigrants who own the bodegas.
1: Oh, well, it will be, if the left is spouting it, you know there's going to be anti-Semitism in there.
0: It's like, I was trying to figure out how do you get anti-Semitism into the argument.
1: That'll be it. I'm sure someone's going to make that. What?
0: The Jews own the commercial property that the immigrants buy, and so if we, again, do price controls on even commercial real estate.
1: Right.
0: I'm sorry.
1: Well, you know, and that's their conundrum, is that they're not going to be able to promote it. You can't. How do you even advertise it? What's it going to be on the mayor's website, on the city website? I mean, you know, it's going to be all over the news. They're going to get a lot of free advertising. When the first store finally opens, I don't even know when that's going to be. They pushed it back. And the costs are skyrocketing as compared to what they said initially going to be.
0: It'll be mob day one.
1: Oh, yeah. No, I think, out of curiosity.
0: If I lived
1: there, I would go out of curiosity.
0: So would I, yeah.
1: I'd be like Michael Rappaport with my camera going, but I'd definitely want to check it out.
0: And I think you asked one of the best questions yesterday. Will shoplifting be encouraged because they're only trying to get food?
1: Well, that's
0: at the government grocery store.
1: Right. If they're stealing food, they're only trying to feed their families.
0: We are Red Eye Radio.
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4: Extreme heat in the western two-thirds of the nation is expected to continue. An example of this record-breaking heat from USDA meteorologist Brad Rippey.
5: Saturday, July 25th, we actually saw an all-time record high temperature of 112 degrees in Rapid City, South Dakota.
4: And while high temperatures are expected to back off slightly this week, potential ag impacts remain.
5: Putting a tremendous amount of stress on rangeland and pastures, as well as rain-fed summer crops. And even for irrigated crops, those temperatures get up in the 110-degree range, and that can really take a toll on those crops, not to mention boosting irrigation demands to an extreme level just to keep crops somewhat healthy in that extreme heat.
4: Relief, however, comes to the Central Plains this week, as linkage to the southwestern monsoon is bringing both cloudiness and rains to parts of the region. I'm Rod Bain reporting for the U.S. Department of Agriculture in Washington, D.C.
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16: 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It appears by its own numbers, the U.S. government seems insolvent. It's reported that the Treasury shows about $6 trillion in assets and over $47 trillion in liabilities. Add it all up, and it looks like the U.S. owes more than $130 trillion it doesn't have. 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

0: We are Red Eye Radio. He's Eric Harley, and I'm Gary McNamara. So we started this out talking about Jonathan Turley, talking about Spain and how 6 and 10 now don't like the socialist prime minister, where socialism is going in Spain. And he made the point. He goes, look, they just wait out generations.
1: Yeah.
0: It's cyclical, as we've talked about before,
1: right.
0: And it comes back again. But if you look at history, if you look at the history of economic societies, you know, it's the one that works the most is the one that's voluntary.
1: Sure.
0: Yeah. That's free markets.
1: Yep.
0: When you start coercing people, you start perverting the marketplace.
1: Yep.
0: And when government starts wanting to control the means of production and own corporations, that's when the people that claim they hate monopolies love the ultimate monopoly.
1: Yes.
0: That's using other people's money.
1: Right.
0: It's amazing.
1: Yeah.

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1: And he is Eric Harley, and I'm Gary McNamara. Who just a couple of years ago, who had the one sane person in the Democratic Party, John Fetterman? Who had that 2-3 years ago? 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
1: All right, so I was just going through, again, social media yesterday, and it's like, oh, Fetterman's appearing a lot. Let's hear what John has to say.
3: All right.
1: Remember how liberal people thought he was going to be.
3: Yeah.
1: Remember that?
3: Yeah, sure.
1: And now his popularity with Republicans is, probably 40, 50 points higher than Democrats.
3: Oh, yeah, I'd say probably.
1: But here's Fetterman on CNBC. Here we go.
4: I agree. That's my point. It's like I said that on my own socials. I'm like, this is not a big tent kind of like, well, you know, like, you know.

0: abolish prisons, abolish the border, abolish the presidency, abolish the Pentagon. I mean, these are crazy people. And now they are electing people across our country, you know, Colorado, even in my own state, definitely in New York City right now. And some of those people like Mandami are doing dangerous things. Could you imagine if I just announced that you know, I'm going to arrest so-and-so in Pennsylvania, or you're not welcome here in my state? You know, he's a clown, and now he's putting the list of people that owns homes in New York. You know, don't put people on lists. They haven't done anything wrong. And they're behaving in truly bizarre ways. And that seems like what the DSA wants more and more. And now, why aren't more Democrats? Isn't it? It's incumbent on us, Republican and Democrat side, to police your own ranks.
1: Let's get more from Fetterman here. Here we go.
0: This is not a big tent kind of like, well, you know, like, you know, abolish prisons, abolish the border, abolish the presidency, abolish the Pentagon. I mean, these are crazy people.
1: Okay, it's the same one. The intro was, it said it was different. But let's go to, this is, again, another Democrat. This is Melissa DeRosa, remember, who worked for Cuomo.
2: Yeah.
1: All right. Remember, she's a Democrat. Here we go. All right.
3: I don't know who in the DSA brain trust is sitting around saying it's a good idea to unleash the cast of One Flew Over the Cuckoo's Nest within 100 days of the midterms, because right now the best thing that the Republican Party has going for them is the DSA media tour.
2: I mean, seriously, it's the only lively part of the party, right? It's and I say lively because it's getting all the attention. They are doing every media, any and every media. They're doing the more right-leaning media. The DSA is out there.
1: I saw this article, Abigail Anthony, National Review. They have no idea what we think. The online discord about ideological bias in academia proves that leftists do not know what conservative beliefs are. In the past week, there has been some popular threads and insightful discussions on social media about the presence of conservatives and conservatism, or more accurately, the lack thereof in universities. Below, I paraphrase responses contributed by individuals defending the state of academia in no particular order. All right. And this is what she's doing to make her point. Conservatives oppose education itself. This is what the left's saying. Conservatives oppose education itself, independent of what is being taught at educational institutions or how they lean politically, and therefore do not train enough qualified people to work at universities. Universities are for literate people, therefore conservatives are excluded. Universities do not directly discriminate against conservatives on the basis of ideology. They simply maintain rigorous intellectual and scholarly standards that conservatives fail to meet. Conservatives necessarily hold conservative beliefs, none of which are intellectually defensible positions, and therefore conservatives are unfit for academia. Five, conservatives support Trump, so they must be stupid and therefore do not belong in universities. Intelligent people lean to the left, and because academia is for intelligent people, academia leans to the left. Academia leans to the left because reality and truth lean to the left. Universities do have viewpoint diversity by virtue of having different disciplines and specialized schools. Therefore, the complaints about a lack of viewpoint diversity is unfounded.
2: Right.
1: Yeah. Conservatives are almost always bad writers and therefore do not meet scholarly standards.
2: Okay.
1: Conservatives are anti-intellectual and do not believe in the underlying methodologies necessary for producing legitimate scholarship. An example of conservatives rejecting methodology is apparent in their belief that there are two biological sexes. So you are not an intelligent person. You're anti-intellectual if you believe in the science of biology.
2: Mm-hmm.
1: By the way, that's the only thing that they bring up, which, of course, is the worst thing that they could possibly bring up.
2: Yeah.
1: Because the anti-intellectuals are the ones that are defying science.
2: Right.
1: But what's really interesting is I disagree with the premise of the article in National Review. They have no idea what we think. Yes, they do. That's why they won't debate. That's why they won't actually say, you know, for example, the conservatives are right. Socialism isn't going to work in grocery stores. They don't argue that point.
2: Right.
1: They're not arguing the points. You know, they're trying, as we know, since they brought up the radical transgender movement, that if you believe that there are two biological sexes, that you're anti-intellectual. How? They won't argue the point. We know that. We know how, you know, how it goes in the radical transgender movement. You shut down the conversation. You need to shut up. You're transphobic. It's name calling. They don't want to discuss the issues. It's just the opposite. I disagree with Abigail. I think they know exactly where Republicans stand. They don't believe they can debate them, which is why they demonize them.
2: Well, and you demonize in order to avoid the debate.
1: Exactly.
2: You call them bigots. Yeah. You call them, you know, whatever. And that's been their approach. You look at the DSA. They're not really even debating anything. It's not even a real debate. Well, you're pushing socialism. You're pushing no national defense.
1: Yep.
2: We sure are. You're pushing no police.
1: Yep.
2: We sure are. It's not a real debate. They're just, it's like they think they've won and the debate is over. That they've moved past the debate.
1: Well, when you think about it, you know, I'm going to try this now. When I travel again, if I have time, I've got to stop by the hotel that I stay in. I got to stop by the bar again and see if I can find more liberals. I've done that since about 4 months ago when I met that couple, 4 or 5 months ago. Remember that couple I was telling you about?
2: Mm-hmm.
1: Completely clueless. Had no idea what was going on. No idea. Yet we're standing strong in their positions. And I said, well, yeah, but this is the way that it is. I can show you, you know, where it is. I can show you where you can find it from sources that you... I don't believe anything in the media. Then how did you come to your opinion? I got a blank stare back. If you don't believe, what do you believe then?
2: Where did you learn what you believe?
1: They couldn't tell me. And I would love just to bring up everything that we've, you know, been bringing up about, you know, socialism and everything else. And see whether they actually, you know, what they actually know about socialism.
2: Yeah.
1: Because you make a great point. They're not debating. You know, for example, what I'd like to ask them is this. What's taking over the Democratic Party is the Democratic Socialist of America. The leadership says they're all part of the Big Tent.
2: Yeah.
1: Right?
2: Right.
1: So, can you run it, when you think, talk to the average normal person. We want to get rid of the police. Defund the police, open borders.
2: No national defense.
1: And no national defense.
2: No Senate.
1: No. Yeah, but before we even get there, because they have no concept of the separation of powers. I don't want to make it too complicated.
2: Yeah, that's a good point.
1: I want to get to the basic instinct of government is there to protect you.
2: Yeah.
1: But defund the police, defund Border Patrol and ICE. Because now that's the DSA is saying that. They said that last week, the co-chair.
2: Right.
1: No, we don't want it. We don't want anybody on the borders.
2: Right.
1: Nobody, no police, nobody on the borders, no military, nothing. We just exist as a geographical area.
2: Right.
1: Who's for that one? Who on the Democrat side is for that? And why are you saying that that should be part of our big tent? Now, we can get into the next part with the no Senate and no Senate. No president, no Supreme Court, because people go, well, there's going to be one. No, there will not be one as we know it. It will not be a president of the United States. It will be someone chosen by the legislature, which would just be the House, and the Supreme Court would be under the whims of the House. You would have, you know, when you start thinking of one-party control, what comes to your mind?
2: Mm.
1: I don't know, the Politburo or...
2: Mm. Yeah.
1: The Soviet Union.
2: Yeah.
1: But, I mean, the argument, it's interesting because all the people from the DSA are young and stupid.
2: Yeah.
1: They have no idea of history at all.
2: No.
1: And that's why they go in there with this arrogant confidence. Like, what do you mean? Well, you know, Well, prisons, no, we're, you know, all right, we're going to have to evolve out of them, because once you get rid of poverty, there's not going to be any criminals anymore.
2: Right.
1: Out of your freaking mind? Have you paid attention to history at all?
2: Yeah, because no one would murder out of just anger.
1: Right.
2: Or some type of psychosis.
1: Hey, Eric, what you don't know realizes everybody wants to work hard and earn a legitimate living.
2: If Jeffrey Dahmer just had a little more money.
4: Wow, what defense would they make for him?
1: Well, I can see.
4: I don't know who he was trying to feed.
1: I can see AOC. If you just fed them more Cheerios, we wouldn't have serial killers.
2: That's right. That's the problem. It's all this cereal. Then Bernie would chime in saying, we had too many choices of cereal.
1: No, it's the lack of cereal.
2: Yeah.
1: The argument can go both ways here.
2: Yeah. No, Bernie's going to be on the aisle. Look at all the choices in cereal.
1: No, you're right.
2: This is a problem.
1: No, I was wrong. It's not the lack of cereal. It's the sugar in the cereal.
2: Yes. The cereal killers are trying to do good by eliminating all the sugar in children's diets. Ugh. Wait for it.
1: Oh,
2: because it just keeps getting more and more ignorant. It's not going to be long. It isn't going to be long. I don't know what they're going to promote and try and justify. Look, if the economy is great, people won't have a need to commit a crime.
1: And the economy will be great because government will own all the businesses.
2: That's right.
1: And then government will care.
2: And we won't have police, but we're going to have to police you, so we'll have our police.
1: Now, we're going to limit the profits. Remember, as the DSA official position, no double-digit profits for anybody.
2: Yeah.
1: And so,
2: I don't know why you would have single-digit profits.
1: Well, they didn't. That was the fallback position,
2: yeah, right,
1: from that representative from the DSA last week.
2: Yeah.
1: Well, then what would the profit be? Well, certainly not double digits. Well, then 9%, 8%, 7%,
2: and
1: 6%.
2: Why any profits?
1: If you're going to limit profits, why have any profits?
2: My neighbor's getting 9% profit. I'm only getting 1% profit.
1: That's not fair.
2: That's not fair.
1: We need to equalize profits.
2: That's right. 0.0.
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0: We are Red Eye Radio. He's Eric Carney, and I'm Gary McNamara. It'll be interesting to see, because you made a great point, that even when the DSA, when the socialist communist, whatever they are, anarchist, socialist, communist, whatever, whenever the DSA is on, you said there's really not a debate. Even if it's on a conservative network, it's more like, really?
1: Yeah.
0: And what do you believe here? Really? Well, how's this going to work?
1: It's going to work.
0: Get rid of poverty, it's going to work. There really isn't a debate where they go, all right, let's look at history. Do you understand history? There isn't time in a two-minute segment.
1: Yeah.
0: In fact, I think the conservative networks just want to get out the insane ideas you believe in.
1: Yes.
0: And their job is done at that point.
1: Well, that's what they should be doing, but I'd love to see a long debate. I don't think there's going to be one.
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6: Laying down the arms. I'm Chris DeMeo, Fox News. President Trump says Hamas has agreed to give up their arms if Israel meets certain conditions. It's part of a Gaza peace agreement.
7: President Trump touting this really as a major achievement. He also said it's one that simply would have been impossible to get done without the success the U.S. had already in the war against Iran.
8: It's a great breakthrough. Nobody thought that would be possible to disarm Hamas. That shows you how much success we're having with Iran.
7: Here in the region, we've gotten back into that rhythm of attacks, one side striking the other, the next night the other side striking. Multiple drone attacks targeting U.S. bases in Kuwait. No casualties reported.
6: Fox's Steve Harrigan. The U.S. and Israel are contemplating upping the pressure on Iran.
9: The British Telegraph newspaper is reporting a land blockade is under consideration by President Trump and Israeli Prime Minister Benjamin Netanyahu to increase economic pressure on the regime after months of attacks have failed to bring them to their knees. The article suggesting the plan could require the U.S. and Israel to petition Iran's neighbors to restrict or close border crossings, which would limit exports and imports to the country. Iran shares borders with seven different countries, including Iraq, Pakistan, and Turkey, which all maintain economic and political cooperation with Tehran.
6: That's Fox's Anita Vogel. The Justice Department dropping criminal charges against a former Olympian accused of damaging the Lincoln Memorial reflecting pool, saying new evidence shows damage to the pool was caused by a contractor's faulty installation, not vandalism. A Labour Party candidate, Bev Craig, was elected mayor of Greater Manchester on Friday after a vote triggered by the departure of Andy Burnham to become Britain's prime minister. Craig won 66.3% of the votes in a runoff. 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
6: Police in Darby Township, Pennsylvania, are looking for a suspect in connection to a shooting at a Walmart.
21: Police say the shooter fired off 5 to 10 shots inside the store. It remains an active police scene as police are looking for the shooter. Walmart employees rushed out of the store to get to safety, consoling each other after the frightening incident. Darby Township police tell Fox 29 around 7:25, an argument started between two male customers at the self-checkout line when a man in an orange hoodie and gray sweatpants began firing. A female Walmart employee, an innocent bystander in this, was struck in the calf. She was taken to the hospital with non-life-threatening injuries. Now, the shooter fled the scene. Darby Township Police Chief Mike Sousa tells me they are trying to locate and ID the suspect. Police are looking at surveillance video from inside and outside the Walmart.
6: Fox 29's Jeff Skaversky. The Trump administration releases a long-awaited plan to deal with water shortages along the Colorado River, which provides water to 7 states.
22: Under the proposal from the U.S. Bureau of Reclamation, Arizona, California, and Nevada would take less water from the Colorado River, facing cuts up to 3 million acre feet per year through 2036. While Colorado, Utah, New Mexico, and Wyoming would be spared from water cuts for now, the government would reassess the terms every 2 years. The plan comes after deadlocked negotiations between the states and Colorado River reservoirs seeing record lows. Secretary of the Interior Doug Burgum says it provides the flexibility to respond to changing hydraulic conditions while preserving the opportunity for the basin states to continue working toward durable, consensus-based solutions. Kristen Goodwin, Fox News.
6: Stocks finishing in positive territory on Friday. The Dow ending up 277 points. The NASDAQ was up 252. The S&P 500 finishing higher by 52 points. I'm Chris DeMeo. This is Fox News.
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23: Clouds will increase tonight. There may be a shower thunderstorm after midnight with a low of 72, and then a cooler weekend with showers and storms off and on from Saturday into Sunday as highs hit the upper 70s to low 80s. From the Weather Channel, I'm meteorologist Jeff Maher on 760 WJR, where Michigan comes to talk.
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2: Now, it's Red Eye Radio. Gary McNamara and Eric Hurley talk about everything from politics to social issues and news of the day. Whether you're up late or you're just starting your day, welcome to the show. From the Relief Factor Studios, this is Red Eye Radio.
0: All across America, we are Red Eye Radio. He is Eric Hurley and I'm Gary McNamara. You know, when we started on Monday's show, one of the things that we said is, wow, there's not a peep out of the mainstream media about the Fauci diaries. Nothing.
1: Yeah, right.
0: And it's like they're pretty damning. They're in his own words, and you can take what he said then and what he said privately, and you can obviously see the difference that he wasn't telling the American public the truth on a number of particular issues out there. I did find this. This is from Fox News yesterday, where they actually looked and monitored from, I think it was Saturday, Sunday, and Monday. To see how much the networks were covering it. But first, they played a collage of what it used to be, the love fest with Fauci from the mainstream media. Here we go.
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28: Saturday Night Live is back this weekend. After a month of being off, what do you think the chances are that somebody will portray you?
1: Yeah.
0: Here we
1: wow.
0: go. It's not done yet, guys. We're not done with the audio cut.
1: Okay.
0: I got to restart this here because the important part's coming up.
1: Okay. All right. Here we go.
0: Here we go now. Right.
17: How times have changed for the legacy media. The new revelations from Fauci's diary has been completely ignored by CNN, MS Now, ABC, and NBC. And as of last night, CBS spent just 24 seconds on it.
0: Okay, this is Saturday through Monday. CNN, 0 minutes. MS Now, 0. ABC, 0. NBC, 0. CBS, excuse me, Barry Weiss, 24 seconds.
1: Yeah.
0: Why would that be when you have the media that will be, this is how you have to judge this. You don't sit there and say, I can't believe they're not. It's like, well, of course they're not.
1: Yeah.
0: They view the diary, what's in the diary, as so destructive towards the history of what we were told during COVID by Fauci. Remember, these are the same people that will defend the radical transgender movement and try to make the case that a man can be a woman if the man says so. But they're not here defending Dr. Fauci.
1: Right.
0: That's how damaging it is.
1: They invested so heavily.
0: Oh, yeah.
1: In the adoration part of it. And that's what helped to build that ego that was probably already there. And that you can't back away from. Those clips you just heard sound weird.
0: Oh, don't they?
1: They just sound weird.
0: Yeah.
1: Introduce him. Who? His name and title.
0: Ask the questions, right?
1: And get straight to the questions.
0: Yes. You could feel and hear and see the idolatry.
1: Well, what were you expecting? That he was going to call you after the interview and invite you to dinner?
0: A hero.
1: You're a hero.
0: America's
1: hero. Your birthday's tomorrow. Today, we get the gift. What? What?
0: Well, remember, weren't those the times of, not the mooch. The guy who's in prison now, who you should run for president.
1: Oh, yeah.
0: I got my blank here.
1: What was his name? The lawyer.
0: Yeah. Avenatti.
1: Yeah, Michael Avenatti.
0: Yeah, remember?
1: Yeah. No, it's the same adoration.
0: That's the problem. It blows up in your face.
1: Well, and what was the idea behind it? Why such adoration? Because he wasn't Trump. Because they could take him and they all, you know, they're always carving out someone that may have worked under Trump for a few minutes and then they're no longer under Trump. And his tone changed after Trump was no longer president completely. You could see how much he adored himself, how much the adoration was fueling all of that ego. I had no doubt in my mind what was going on. We've seen this before. They did the same with John Bolton. You know, ooh, a tell-all book. Tell us more. And this is, you know, this is what the media does. And investing that much in adoration, this has to be very embarrassing for them. I don't think they care enough to be embarrassed. They just move on as if nothing ever happened.
0: Yeah, they just. I would say the same thing. They don't have shame when they're wrong.
1: Right.
0: All they wish to do is not cover it because it's damaging to the narrative that they still wish to hold.
1: Yeah.
0: And you know they back this. They back this narrative. As we said before, they just move on. They're political activists. It's not, and this is one thing that we had said to the conservative politicians. This goes all the way back to Robert Mueller. We hope that the media now learns their lesson and understands it. Stop it.
1: Yeah. Yeah.
0: No, they move on to the next thing. They're not embarrassed by it.
1: Nope.
0: They damaged Trump. They move on. You know, the Russia collusion hoax damaged Trump. They succeeded. They're not embarrassed.
1: Nope.
0: It's not like they hold, you know, When I first became a radio talk show host, the biggest thing that I felt was the fact that I wasn't prepared to be one. I was forced to be one.
1: Mm-hmm.
0: You know, and day one, when you're not a talk show host, and day one, you're a talk show host who has really never given your political opinions on the air before, there's a little bit of panic that sets in because you say to yourself, okay, I sort of think this way. How do I even explain how I think?
1: Right.
0: You know, and I was like, if I'm wrong and somebody corrects me, the shame I will feel. That's not how they think. They don't think this way.
1: Nope.
0: They could care less.
1: Yep. Yeah, no, they don't. They don't. And if they all, and again, this is not, there's no grand conspiracy here between the liberal activists and media where they're calling each other going, hey, don't cover it. Don't cover it. Don't cover it. We know Barry Weiss is going to give it less than 30 seconds, but that's Barry Weiss. Don't cover it. Don't. No, they all have the same mindset, and that is let the sleeping dog lie, or in this case, let the lying dog lie.
0: You know, the interesting thing is, I mean, and Barry Weiss, I bet you CBS carries more of it coming up here under Barry Weiss. But Matt Taibbi, I saw him, who was part of the Twitter files with Barry Weiss.
1: Mm.
0: He was, somebody said, Oh, you're still sticking on this. You just can't get off Fauci, huh? You can't move on to the next thing, huh? You can't, you know, you can't move on to what is important today. And I'm like, okay, here we go. Good deflection. You're trying to deflect.
1: Yeah.
0: Because why would you care? Well, we care because what Fauci said in private and what he did in public were two different things. That's important for the American public to know. But Taibbi was like, I've covered this thing for years. I'm going to continue to cover it because that's what I've covered.
1: Yeah. I mean, that's it. And, you know, it's not, look, we've seen it before. It isn't going to change.
0: No.
1: There's not going to be, you know, and the only thing that really matters is that the American people know the truth. Because even if he were, let's just say that they prosecuted him for lying to Congress. Let's say they got him on something. Well, you know, let's say he could go to jail. There was no pardon in place and he could go to jail. What's more important, that he's sitting in jail? No one is above the law. What's more important, that the American people get the truth or that one person is sitting in jail?
0: No, what you get out of this, because as I said earlier in the show, when I saw on social media, well, he'll just take the fifth. It's like, well, you take the fifth if you did something in your term that you believe you could, you know, in his term, in his position, if you believe you could go to jail for what you've done. He's been pardoned for all of that.
1: Yeah, right.
0: The only thing he can do, the only reason he would lie is because he would show himself as saying one thing in public and another thing in private.
1: Mm-hmm.
0: And he might not want to do that, but does he want to commit perjury? No. Will he take the fifth? I don't know. I'd be surprised if he did. I don't think it's part of his personality to take the fifth. One of the things that's come out of his, you know, it's like, like I'm thinking, Carly Simons, you're so vain. Mm-hmm. The V word has been used a lot to describe him with his obsession of his, you know, media presentations.
1: Right, yeah.
0: Which obviously shows how important that was to him. But the most important part is now that that history gets it right.
1: Yeah.
0: And we already know that when something like this happens again, because now I haven't even heard in a while, and there probably has been more COVID strains. Remember how that kept going for a while?
1: Oh, yeah, yeah.
0: Even last year. That's another COVID strain. Yawn.
1: Yeah.
0: And that's because people don't pay it. People don't have trust in the government anymore when it comes to pandemics.
1: Right.
0: You've lost the trust of this generation. You're going to have to wait a couple of generations down the road to get it back again. But the important part now is that history gets it right and says, this is what we were told. This was the reality of it. And then you make your own decision at that point.
1: Yeah.
0: You get as close to the truth as you can get as possible in politics.
1: Yeah, right, yeah. And I just don't, you know, again, what the people do with the truth is up to them. I can't make people care about it. We don't see this enormous outrage.
0: No.
1: But having it as a matter of record is important. That's why he's going to be on Capitol Hill today. We'll see what he says. You know, he was evasive before. I expect him to be evasive to a certain extent, you know, to save his own pride, I guess. I don't know. But there are things you can't deny. Now that we have the diaries, sorry, you can't deny it. And so they'll just let this, again, I think the radicals look at this and say, yeah, yawn, we're going to move on. We're not going to, nobody cares about this. And to a large extent, they're right. Nobody is outraged about the truth when it comes to a global pandemic, about taxpayer dollars, U.S. taxpayer dollars being used for gain of function. Nobody cares about the truth. If that doesn't jolt you, because remember, the first 90 days, it was zombie apocalypse territory. And if that doesn't jolt you into caring, because the next one might not be COVID, it might be something much more dangerous. How do you prevent it from happening again? You get to the bottom of the truth, and you make sure.
0: And I guess the one question I would want answered is, why didn't you tell the American public the whole truth?
1: Right.
0: Why didn't you do it? Why didn't you tell them the truth?
1: Why were you hiding it?
0: Why did you say this? Now, you said publicly that you never did anything or closed schools or wanted to. Of course, you didn't close the schools.
1: Yeah.
0: The states would do that, or the local school districts would do that. But you said they should. Here it is. Here's where you said they should close. Why did you say that when the science never showed that it affected children like it did the elderly?
1: Right. Right.
0: And remember how long the teachers' unions went out? Weren't we into like late 2021, early 2022?
1: Yeah. Yeah.
0: It was unbelievable what they did.
1: And the left believed they could not only control people's movement, their freedom, their behavior, they could control their words on social media.
0: But they didn't attempt to control drinking because liquor stores were necessary businesses to be open.
1: That's even the USSR passed out free vodka.
0: That's proof.
1: Yes.
0: It was a communist plot.
1: Yeah.
0: They kept the liquor stores open.
1: It's 150 proof.
0: We are Red Eye Radio.
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0: Here at our radio, he's our crony. I'm Gary McNamara. Iran back on the attack again. You saw that the United States and Saudi Arabia both went after some of the Iranian Revolutionary Guard in Iraq.
1: Yeah,
0: in eastern Iraq.
1: Right.
0: Yesterday, also the reports of Iran going after the Kurds. Saw that, right?
1: Yeah.
0: That story out there. I'll tell you one thing that's happening because it's sitting right beneath the surface. Yesterday, when the president was talking about the war, it was a blah blah blah blah blah blah day to me. When he took off, you heard before he met with Netanyahu, he took off on Netanyahu when he was asked the question that Netanyahu was going to bring him information about, was it Pickaxe Mountain, that they had, you know, intelligence. He goes, I know what it is, you know, like he was irritated by them. Where did that come from? And the other one where he said, look, Iran wants a deal. It's just not formal yet. And I went, stop it. You know, stop it. But it's this entire thing that they stopped the war. You know, they stopped the attacks that the president was promoting we were going to do, and all of a sudden it was stopped. And one of the reasons was and the leaks that came from the administration that said it's because of munitions. Wall Street Journal questioned it yesterday, said if it's about munitions, why isn't the president and the conservatives in Congress screaming holy hell about it? There's nothing after it. Nothing.
1: Right.
0: It's the same thing as when the president came and talked about China and the elections. And the next day, the conservative publications went, well,
1: yeah,
0: if they're doing all this bad stuff that you're saying, why aren't you going to, why are there no sanctions? There's nothing. I'm not going to do anything.
1: Yeah.
0: Why bring it up as something that's absolutely urgent to the American people? Well, if we don't have the munitions, and I'll tell you, an author from a senior fellow from the Manhattan Institute said, it's not true. It's not because of weapons. Now, the president later on denied it. But why are you getting those mixed messages?
1: Right.

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1: And he is Eric Carley, and I'm Gary McNamara. 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Yeah, so we had said it when we came in Monday. And then it was yesterday we saw the Wall Street Journal editorial, which was basically saying the same thing that we were saying.
2: Mm-hmm.
1: This is major. If we're actually running out of munitions to fight Iran, then we're either allocating our defense money completely wrong, or there's a huge problem that needs to be addressed now. Because this has been more than just this past weekend where that has been talked about.
2: Yeah.
1: And you and I said the number one priority of the federal government, number one, there isn't even a close second, is defense of the American people. It's funding the military that is dominant number one before anything, which is, of course, why the communists wish to get rid of it. Can't defend the democracy if the military's gone. There is no democracy to defend anymore. And so we have said all along, even before this past weekend, why isn't the president screaming about it? Why isn't Congress screaming about it?
2: Well, where was the heads up? If the media is reporting these leaks and they talked about some of the anti-patriot defense missiles were down to our below 1,000, that we had burned through so many at a high rate. Where was that alarm when we were burning through so many at such a high rate, if that actually was going on? Where was the Pentagon going to policymakers along with the president saying, we need more defense? We need more funding for this particular type of defense. Early on, you had anti-drone technology that was being questioned because of the type of drones that Iran was using. And we were using a very expensive technology at that time to battle those drones. So the question is, if this is actually going on, this is my red flag. If that's going on, you're not looking at inventories every day. You're not looking and saying, hold on a second. We're going to have to go to Capitol Hill for more. This is going to be a long-term situation. And we didn't anticipate. I don't buy it to begin with.
1: Interesting article that I read, saw it in Tablet Magazine, and it was written by Park

0: McDougald, who is a senior fellow at the Manhattan Institute. The Manhattan Institute is a conservative and free market think tank. We've talked about it before. I've referenced the editor at large, Myron Magnet, before. He was editor from 1994 to 2008, I believe it was. But he also wrote the book in 1993 that had a huge impact on me. It was called The 60s Legacy to the Underclass, and really talked about the pathology of dependency that was caused, you know, in the 60s, when it was like the great welfare solution to all the problems we had today. And he said it came back and bit them, you know, basically right in the butt. Mm-hmm. That's what it did. And so it's called The 60s Legacy to the Underclass, which is the welfare state that we have created. It's a wonderful book. I think Bush referenced it one time. Mm-hmm. I forgot what he referenced on it. Heather McDonald on the police with the Manhattan Institute, you know, talking about the statistics when it was, you know, the cops are, the cops are hunting,
1: right.
0: Exist to hunt down and kill blacks. And she goes, figures don't show that.
1: Right.
0: Here's what the figures show. And she went through the figures. Oh, man, she was demonized for that.
2: Well, and she set out just to demonstrate with the numbers what was actually going on. She didn't know either way when she approached it. And then, if I remember correctly, was a bit surprised that the numbers were, of course, way off than what the left was promoting.
0: Right. So here's what he wrote, an article. Why isn't Trump finishing the job in Iran? It's not because the U.S. is running out of ammo. And I'm not going to read the whole thing, but I'll read the parts that I think are pretty important. So is the United States just too short on ammo to continue fighting? Oh, by the way, Tablet magazine that he writes for, he's a senior fellow at Manhattan Institute. Just so you know what any perceived biases he might have Tablet magazine is a Jewish conservative center right magazine.
1: Okay.
0: So he works with Manhattan Institute and also Tablet magazine. So the United States is just too short. Is the United States just too short to continue fighting? Unsurprisingly, the answer is that there is a partial truth here, but one wrapped in a whole lot of BS and spin. The first point to make is that much of the media coverage, presumably guided by some in the Trump administration, is intentionally conflating munitions with air defense munitions used to defense against drones and ballistic missiles. U.S. inventories are classified. That's one of the problems. But most media coverage refers to the estimates from the Center for Strategic and International Studies, which the media say closely align with classified U.S. data. Now, there's a problem there, because do we actually know that's the truth? And they have a table of the key munition stockpiles from the Center for Strategic and International Studies published in April at the conclusion of the first wave of fighting. Of those key munitions, the Tomahawks, and all the other high-tech, the high-end missiles, are all high-end standoff offensive weapons for which the United States has plentiful cheaper substitutes. We have the expensive one, but we have many cheaper substitutes. The concern is specifically with the high-end air defense munitions such as Patriots, THAADs, and SM-6s uses to defend ships from missiles and drones. However, none of these shortages precludes further operations against Iran. In U.S. military doctrine, air defense is not intended to provide an indefinite shield against drone and missile strikes. Given enough time, any sufficiently capable enemy can overwhelm air defenses, a problem known as overmatch. The purpose of air defenses is to protect U.S. and allied forces long enough to suppress and then destroy the enemy's launch capability. We brought that up the last 2 days.
1: Mm-hmm.
0: Indeed, this was precisely the point reportedly raised by CENTCOM chief Brad Cooper during the president's recent war council. According to the Wall Street Journal, Cooper believes the U.S. can cope with the limited stocks of Patriot and other air defense interceptors because the propped up U.S. Strikes, if they are approved by Trump, would blunt Iran's ability to launch a large number of missiles, which is true. And what we suspect was the basis of Kane's reported warning is that munition shortages do somewhat raise the risk of combat operations. The United States and Israel definitely have the capacity to conduct operations, but they're going to have to maybe accept a little bit more risk than they have in the past, said Colby Baldauer, an independent defense analyst and Center for European Policy Analysis, told the Tablet in an interview. They're going to have to get in a little closer using things like small diameter bombs. The United States still has a lot of munitions available, but they definitely will have a little bit more judicious, perhaps, be a little bit more judicious in how they execute and plan operations. Indeed, as the CSIS report, quote, above notes, the United States has enough missiles to continue fighting this war under any plausible scenario. As for the claim that munition shortages hurt U.S. preparedness against China, this is technically true but misleading. Indeed, such claims repeat a line of argument frequently advanced by Undersecretary of Defense for Policy Elbridge Colby, a close ally of Vance and other restrainers within the Trump administration, though Colby has been publicly supportive of the Iran war. Indeed, since entering office, Colby has repeatedly attempted to use concern about munitions as a pretext to attempt to starve Europe in general and Ukraine in particular of U.S. arms on the theories that U.S. must conserve its stockpiles to deter China. But this is a dishonest argument. At no point in living memory since China first began to be identified as the main pacing threat has the United States been adequately prepared to deal with the threat, not only in terms of munitions, but also in terms of the broader force structure. But what in a nightmare scenario is what they're talking about. But the nightmare scenario is, do we have enough munitions to fight a war with China, Russia, and the Middle East?
2: Right.
0: That's the standard that he claims that they're using. That's right. Why I said, okay, but you can't use that because we're not going to be at war with Russia.
2: Right.
0: And odds are we're not going to be at war with China.
2: Right.
0: So that's the, and so he goes, of course, all of this is a bit theoretical now because we are under no illusion about the president's intention of fighting a strategically coherent campaign in Iran or anywhere else. But that's a problem of leadership. It's not that we don't have the ammo. You know, it's what is in the president's mind about what we're going to do. But like I said yesterday with the president, for me, it was a blah, blah, blah. When he went after Netanyahu, I'm like, stop it. You know, like, because Netanyahu said, all he said was, is that we're going to make sure that the president has the classified information of Pickaxe Mountain, that this is where they're putting a lot of their nuclear material. And the president took off, like, on the reporter for that. Like, I know that. I know, you know, whatever, and took off at Netanyahu. It's like, your ally's fighting in a war. That shouldn't cause that type of response from the president as it did.
2: Right.
0: And then when the president said that, oh, no, Iran wants a deal, but it's just not formal yet. It's like, stop it. God, stop it. Just, you know,
2: nobody believes that. And if it were true, nobody believes Iran is going to abide by a deal.
0: Right. Yeah, but we're back to where we were 3 weeks ago.
2: And this whole thing that, you know, we've got the best cameras in the world on that mountain, we're watching them closely. But what are you doing? Where is the mission? Where is the mission?
0: Well, that's where we played. Did we play yesterday, John Kennedy? Because, you know, the Senator Kennedy was saying, yeah, we did. They need to sit down. They need to explain to us in the Senate what we're doing, what our goals are.
2: Yeah, because he wasn't in that cut. He wasn't completely on board with the president.
0: Yeah. He's like, we need to know what's going on.
2: Well, this is the problem. That's another red flag.
0: Even if it doesn't become public, you need to talk to the leaders.
2: You've got
0: to
2: talk
0: of Congress and say, here's where we're going.
2: Yep.
0: If you want them to raise holy hell and say, if we don't have enough munitions, we need to get it now, but we don't know.
2: Right. I don't know what the mission is.
0: They're not talking to us.
2: I don't know what the mission is. And it's beyond me. I just don't know where, you know, where do you go with this?
0: And their response would be, well, the mission is to ensure, I know exactly what the president would say, is to ensure that they don't have a nuclear weapon.
2: By doing what? How do you accomplish the mission?
0: Yeah. How do you get to that point is the question.
2: Yep.
0: So we know what the goal is. What is the strategy to reach the goal?
2: Where is it?
0: Right.
2: Where are we? And then we keep hearing, well, they want to talk. They want to talk.
0: Well, now there's a great point that I read yesterday. Some of the analysis that they are starting to starve because of the blockade. You know, Iran, which mm-hmm. means though we should have never taken it off to begin with for a couple of weeks. Right. The whole thing is to shorten it. If you believe this policy is going to work, then don't back off on it ever to get something that you already had before the war.
2: Right.
0: As we did with the Memorandum of Understanding. That was ridiculous.
2: Right.
0: Which is why that got blown up real quick. And which was the only way that was going to go.
2: Yeah, I have no faith. I have no faith in anything that's being said right now.
0: You know, I remember you said, I forgot, it was early on when I worked with you, you don't believe that the United States will ever fight a war to actually win again.
2: That we've lost our stomach for war.
0: Yeah.
2: That we've lost our will to go to battle. I'm not talking about necessarily the people that serve. It's the people that serve.
0: Well, it's also based on the people. Remember, look at the polling. The polling. It's
2: the average American person.
0: Right.
2: Which, by the way, is nothing new. We didn't want to get involved in World War II either. until we did.
0: I'll never forget the research that I saw, like 1939, a year before, like 95% of the people wanted to stay out of the war, World War II, even though the Lend-Lease program, I think, had started at that point. And a year later, it's like 95% wanted to enter the war.
2: We didn't go to war with Al-Qaeda until 9/11.
0: Right. We are Red Eye Radio.
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0: We are Red Eye Radio. He's Eric Carly, and I'm Gary McNamara. What's the next step for the Republicans? I mean, I don't think they're going to let this end. I don't see them giving. I just don't see them giving him immunity. He's not going to get immunity from perjury, and I think that's what he would want. Because Fauci is not going to sit there and answer questions.
1: I don't know, with full immunity on that he would.
0: I think I made that point earlier.
1: I just don't.
0: Because he would have to admit
1: that
0: he misled the American public.
1: His ego is driving a lot of this. It's not just the legal risks here. It's also his ego. I mean, the legal risks take precedent, but even if he were given full immunity, speak freely, nothing's going to happen, you're going to walk, he's not going to do it. He's not going to do it. That's not who he is.
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5: A possible blockade. I'm Deborah Valentine, Fox News. A large attack on Iran could be imminent, including a land blockade. Fox's Anita Vogel has the latest.
6: The British Telegraph newspaper is reporting a land blockade is under consideration by President Trump and Israeli Prime Minister Benjamin Netanyahu to increase economic pressure on the regime after months of attacks have failed to bring them to their knees. The article suggesting the plan could require the U.S. and Israel to petition Iran's neighbors to restrict or or close border crossings, which would limit exports and imports to the country. Iran shares borders with 7 different countries, including Iraq, Pakistan, and Turkey, which all maintain economic and political cooperation with Tehran.
5: President Trump also says he is starting to lose faith in the prospect of reaching a deal with Iran, accusing Tehran of lying about its negotiations with the U.S. President Trump holds a cabinet meeting Friday at the Camp David presidential retreat in Maryland. Fox's Kevin Cork reports from Washington.
7: He warned Tehran that they will continue to pay a heavy price if they continue to attack U.S. interests in the region. Meantime, the president also noted the shocking video from North Africa, the Spanish enclave of Ceuta. He called the flood of migrants there a catastrophe and a warning for our homeland if the Democrats win the midterm. The president also touted a phased agreement for the complete disarmament of Hamas in exchange for a full Israeli military withdrawal from Gaza, though he did acknowledge there remains a great deal of skepticism over that deal, both in Washington and, as you can well imagine, over in Jerusalem as well.
5: The meeting comes as the president seeks to focus his cabinet on navigating the deepening conflict with Iran while addressing rising domestic gas prices. 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
5: A man arrested in the UK on U.S. charges of aiding a terror group. Fox's Lisa Lucero reports from New York.
20: Mohammed Yusuf Hasna of Istanbul, Turkey, is facing charges of conspiring to provide material support to a foreign terror organization, conspiring to finance terrorism, and financing terrorism. He was arrested in the UK and is being held pending extradition to the U.S. Manhattan U.S. Attorney Jamie McDonald says Hasna worked with Hamas senior leadership since at least 2023. To deliver supplies, food, and money to the terror group disguised as humanitarian aid. Each charge carries a maximum of 20 years in prison. In New York City, Lisa Lucera, Fox News.
5: Police are investigating a shooting that occurred at a Walmart on Friday. Fox TV affiliate Fox 29 in Philadelphia's Jeff Seversky has a story.
21: Police say the shooter fired off 5 to 10 shots inside the store. It remains an active police scene as police are looking for the shooter. Walmart employees rushed out of the store to get to safety, consoling each other after the frightening incident. Darby Township Police tell Fox 29 around 7:25, an argument started between 2 male customers at the self-checkout line when a man in an orange hoodie and gray sweatpants began firing. A female Walmart employee, an innocent bystander in this, was struck in the calf. She was taken to the hospital with non-life-threatening injuries. Now, the shooter fled the scene. Darby Township Police Chief Mike Sousa tells me they are trying to locate and ID the suspect. Police are looking at surveillance video from inside and outside the Walmart.
5: Authorities say that there is no current threat to the public. They cleared nearby stores following that incident. The Big Ten and Southeastern Conferences agreed Friday night to support a Senate bill that seeks to regulate college sports, ending week-long contentious negotiations. I'm Deborah Valentine. This is Fox News.
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15: Now, it's Red Eye Radio. Gary McNamara and Eric Hurley talk about everything from politics to social issues and news of the day. Whether you're up late or you're just starting your day, welcome to the show. From the Relief Factor Studios, this is Red Eye Radio.
0: All across America, we are Red Eye Radio. He is Eric Hurley, and I'm Gary McNamara. Well, this is a way to start for here. And I didn't tell you that I wanted to bring this up first because I wanted to get your reaction to it.
1: All right, all right.
0: Democratic political strategist, the Serpent,
1: all right,
0: James Carville, on Sunday said David Hogg, former Democratic National Committee vice chair, should succeed current chair Ken Martin, calling the DNC dysfunctional.
1: Well, you know, when I saw that, and I have seen it, I saw it, in fact, yesterday during the show. It was late in the show, and I saw that headline. I think I saw it at The Hill.
0: Yeah, it's The Hill, yeah.
1: Yeah, so I thought to myself, well, wait a minute. He's been screaming that the party's going bat soup crazy, and he wants David Hogg to be the leader of the party. But wouldn't that be the next logical move? There was a Wall Street Journal story talking about, you know, how this new, the DSA basically, they're a small group of radicals within the Democratic Party. And I thought, no, they're not. One of them is the mayor of New York City. I'm sorry, the president of New York City. And the, you know, this idea that the party.
0: The czar of New York City.
1: The czar. He's a dictator. But he's, look, you'd be closer to saying that than you would be if you said Trump is a dictator. I mean, you know, government-owned grocery stores. But then again, Trump is welcoming government-owned this and that, you know, to a certain extent. So who knows? No, I don't believe Trump is a dictator yet. But here's the thing.
0: Well, during his third term, he was.
1: Yeah, during his, I think, maybe the fourth term, but I'll give you some leeway. It could be the third. But no, I saw that, you know, the party basically has a decision to make. And I thought, well, I think of Glenn Close in what was that movie with Michael Douglas where she boils the rabbit? What was that called? Fatal Attraction. Thank you, Ron. I will not be ignored. That's the DSA sitting over in the corner. They broke into your house while you were gone and sitting there waiting on you, making you boiled rabbit stew, saying they're not going to be ignored. They're absolutely bat soup crazy. And one of the things that David Hogg was talking about before he got the boot was that the party had not focused on his demographic, his age group, the people between 18 and 30. And they had ignored them. They had ignored them. Well, what's interesting is they got rid of him, but they started focusing on what? On younger candidates. You know, maybe David Hogg was before his time at the DNC, because it is a, you know, this is a radical situation for, you know, the Wall Street Journal article that, no, they're in charge of the party. The loudest, most radical faction of the Democratic Party, the DSA right now, is definitely in charge, well, which has me wondering what the 2028 convention is going to look like.
0: As we said yesterday, or it was the day before, they are in charge. How do we know they're in charge? Because the leaders, and that would be Jeffries and Schumer, over and over again keep saying it's all part of a big tent.
1: Right, they're including them.
0: So communism is part of the big tent.
1: They're not. You know, they're not setting them aside. They're not cutting them out.
0: Where you look at the Republican Party and most conservatives have sidelined, and they did it very quickly. When you think about it, they sidelined, Candace Owen,
1: mm-hmm.
0: Tucker Carlson.
1: Right.
0: They're not part of the mainstream anymore.
1: Right.
0: In fact, one of the things that's always talked about when you see that, and I haven't heard much about it in the last couple of months, that J.D. Vance has to separate himself from Tucker Carlson.
1: You know, I've seen a lot over the past week or so about J.D. Vance and who he's aligned with and, you know, who thinks of him, you know, who thought of him. There was somebody they mentioned in an article that was, you know, I was close to him before and then now not so much. And I thought to myself, you know, what direction is it going in 28 for, you know, because Marco Rubio is right up there. But he has said, I don't know if he's going to hold to that, that he would not challenge J.D. Vance. And so, you know, you look at J.D. Vance and the question is, where does he stand? And it's kind of all over the place. You know, there has to be a concern within the party.
0: Well, I think, and again, I don't know. This is not my opinion. This is my observation of what's mm-hmm. going on with Republicans. You know, we've talked about Marco Rubio and yeah. the polling numbers and the fact that he's doing very, very good. I have no idea what kind of president he would be.
1: Well, I mean, if he's going to act like he did as a senator, then I may not be fully on board.
0: Right. But when you look at the politics of it, the concern of the Republican Party and many members of the Republican Party is that J.D. Vance would be viewed as another term of Trump.
1: Right.
0: And they wish to move and go in a different direction, a significant portion of the Republican Party. It's like, fine, Trump did good, time to go in a different direction now. Still, the majority of the issues are the same, but we need to sell it in a different way.
1: But I
0: want to get back here, too, because I don't want to get too far off the original topic here.
1: Okay.
0: We'll get back to that. And but that's just the whole thing with the DNC. I just want to bring this up.
1: Mm-hmm.
0: Candidates can raise money. Tallarico can raise money. Why can't the DNC raise money? What is it? Is it because large corporations are looking at it and they're so unsure about the Democrats? Because normally corporations will give to both. They're hedging their bets.
1: Mm-hmm.
0: You know, you get some, we don't know who's going to win. And so we're going to give to both. Why can't the DNC, because you hear about all this dysfunction, but precisely what is the problem? I can't think of the woman that was the bundler. You know, the fundraiser for Biden that ended up, remember, she left.
1: Right.
0: I don't know where she is right now. I haven't seen her, you know, do anything. But she just, you know, she gave up, you know, as a fundraiser. She said basically because the Democratic Party has gone crazy and they're just not, you know, they're just not in the mainstream anymore. And so she just, you know, she left. But what is the actual problem? Why can't one of the two major political parties as a party, not individual candidates, but as a party, is it because business and special interests even look at them and just say, we don't know where the hell they're going to go because of the DSA? Is that the, and if you put, and this is where, you know, this is Carville, let me use the quote. If David Hogg wants to take over, I ain't stopping you. Go ahead, man. I really don't care. And I don't think at the end of the day, well, they might be fine people. I know some of them are not particularly determined. It's just like, what? Where are you going? Do you want him or do you not want him? If you don't care, why are you suggesting him? Carville's, you know, in his throne or whatever it is, his bed throne that he does all these different interviews in at times doesn't make any sense. The question I would ask him precisely is, why can't they raise money? What is the what is any corporation out there that would normally give to the DNC? Why aren't they doing it right now? What is the problem? If you go to those people in those companies and those billionaires or whoever they are that can raise a ton of money, why can't they raise money for the DNC? what actually is the problem. And if you're saying, well, I want David Hogg in there, well, then aren't you saying, all right, the DSA takes over?
1: Well, that's the first thing I read into it when I saw it at the Hill.
0: Yeah.
1: I want this new young group of individuals to come in and take over. They need to be more radical. That's what David Hogg was calling for in his very limited time,
0: right,
1: as second in command. And that's
0: for a week,
1: the first sergeant or whatever you call it there at the DNC. That was what he was screaming about. In fact, that was really what got him the boot. Think about that.
0: And that's why I look at Carville and go, what the hell are you talking about? You're saying the DSA is killing them, and then you're saying David Hogg should be the head of the DNC. None of it makes sense. It's like you're calling them dysfunctional. Your opinions are dysfunctional.
1: I get the impression that Carville wakes up every day and sees something and is not in, and I mean not the bubble of today, but the bubble of whatever post is in front of me right now, and then he jumps on it without thinking of anything. Forget about the bubble of today. He's in the bubble of right now, and then he sounds off on it. Get out of bed every once in a while. Maybe that much alcohol in your home isn't healthy.
0: He's not sick or anything, is he?
1: I hope not.
0: I haven't heard anything.
1: I haven't heard anything. It seems like the guy posts from his bed a lot, and that's kind of creepy. Yeah.
0: But I haven't seen anybody.
1: Even Epstein did that.
0: What I haven't seen is any coverage from any major media outlet, conservative or liberal. What is the precise? We know it's a story. The RNC one has like $175 million, and the DNC is in debt and trying to use anything that they have that they own as collateral to get loans to keep on going. Why? Why will not corporations and special interests give to the DNC? They can raise money for their specific candidates. What is the problem? Why can't they do it? Now, I'm okay with the DNC not being able to raise money. I'm just asking the question, what is changing? What in the landscape has changed over the last 2 years, where the RNC is just getting money through the roof, and the DNC might be holding an auction, or you might see them, Pawn Stars or whatever it is.
1: Yeah. Well, or they have to get a big celebrity dinner, $20,000 a plate or whatever. Julia Roberts comes in, and makes a big donation. They have to get the big donors. And they still have the big donors. George Soros is still very active. We know that.
0: Mm-hmm.
1: But the reason you can't get the grassroots and the reason you can't get the corporations on board, I believe, is very clear. Because of the direction of the party in those blue states, they know they want that nationwide. The Democrats want to make sure that kind of policy is going to be a national policy. That's the attempt.
0: And I go and I check it. I just put it into, AI, and I know all this stuff, but just like, okay, is there anything new? Because in AI, in Google AI, they do, tell you what their references are. But it's like the DNC is struggling with fundraising due to donor fatigue from the 2024 election and frustration with leadership. About what? And then say over withheld post-election audits, high operational costs. Many donors and bundlers remain angry over how the money was spent during the 2024 presidential cycle, the withheld audits, low morale. Well, why would there be low morale? Carried over debts, expensive digital acquisition, dispersed spending. But you can make that case probably for any political party that they don't spend the money the way you wish them to spend the money. Why can't the DNC raise anything? Or do they look at it, do these bundlers look at it and go, we might as well give to a candidate because we know what the candidate will use the money for, which will be advertising.
1: Right. But it's, then it gets back to the content of the message. Yeah. And I think this is something that's been I don't think it's slowly boiling, but certainly been on the pot for even going back further than 2 years. Go back to 2019. December 3rd, 2019, Kamala Harris bails out because, first of all, she's just a weak candidate. Nobody knows what she believes because she can't form a coherent sentence. But she had no money coming into her campaign. And she, you know, the morale was at an all-time low. But I think if you apply that outside of her inability to actually form a sentence and give a good speech, tell me who in the party has given a good speech that has really motivated people outside of the Democratic Party, outside of the radical faction of the Democratic Party.
0: Plantner.
1: Right? Really, who was it? It was Obama. If you want to talk about reaching out to outside the party and this euphoria that came about and led to the election of and his win in 2008, that was it.
0: Oh, okay, you don't mean Obama now, you mean Obama then.
1: Yeah.
0: Okay.
1: Yeah. Who was the last Democrat to do that? There isn't anybody doing that anymore. We're going to punish. So you want the private sector, who's going to get the brunt of that punishment, to give you checks? You want the big CEOs, the big money makers in those industries to write you checks as individuals?
0: Or is it a combination of the fact of they believe the money was spent wrong and they also see the direction and they look and go, you guys are being taken over by the DSA. We just can't support that.
1: Well, that and what direction? Because the rules change every day. I'm giving my money today because I believe in, you know, let's say it's Mamdani or, I don't know, AOC. And then all of a sudden, it just changes in a heartbeat because the rules, their rule book, changes every single day. So what are you investing in? You might be investing in one thing today, and then it's something totally different by the time you get to Election Day.
0: We are Red Eye Radio.
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0: Beer Runner Radio. He's Eric Cronin. I'm Gary McNamara. I was thinking of Lindy Lee, who left the Democratic Party in late 2024 and was a loyal fundraiser for them for years. Actually, was started fundraising for Trump.
1: Yeah, it's interesting because a young lady by the name of Evan Barker. There was a piece in the New York Post the other day that I bookmarked. I was a ruthless fundraiser who helped progressives infiltrate the Democratic Party until it all became unbearable. And she said, in March of 22, I realized the weight of what progressives had become, and it was unbearable. This was my last straw. And she voted for Trump in 24. And this is somebody who said in high school she actually campaigned for Obama. She was a community organizer for Hillary Clinton in 2015. She did all these things helping, again, progressives infiltrate the Democratic Party. But it had gone too far, and in 24. And she wrote a book based on that called Nothing Left. Her name is Evan Barker. But it's really interesting to see this, because if it is happening from within, it was bound to happen. Because identity politics builds this. Everybody has their own rule book now, and you don't belong. You're an oppressor. Even Mamdani, to a certain extent, is becoming an oppressor.
0: Oh, The Hill says Carville is recovering from hernia surgery.
1: Yeah. Get well soon.
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4: News. I'm Chris DeMeo. Hamas has confirmed it will disarm as part of a newly announced Gaza peace deal. President Trump praising the agreement.
5: President Trump really underscoring the importance of this agreement with Hamas to disarm in Gaza, really saying it's basically a historic move and how difficult, unprecedented it's been to achieve. President Trump also saying that Israel is on board with the move.
4: Fox's Steve Harrigan in Tel Aviv. The president, meantime, says he doesn't believe Iranian hackers are behind the cyber attack on Minnesota's water system.
6: I would blame it on Minnesota. They like to say, oh, it's Iran. Iran should be so lucky. Iran's got bigger problems than worrying about Minnesota.
4: Now, several other states are also reporting strange activity. The Big Ten and SEC conferences have agreed to support a Senate bill that seeks to regulate college sports. 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
2: I'm Ann Thomas. Congratulations to the 2026 Women Who Lead class. Denise Brooks Williams, Henry Ford Health Chief Operating Officer, says the Future of Health Project is the new vision around Henry Ford Hospital.
3: Where we will have private rooms, we will also be able to have an emergency department, new operating suites, a really tech-enabled environment.
2: Special thanks to University of Michigan Health, Von Voigtlander Women's Hospital, for supporting Women Who Lead.
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1: And I'm Gary McNamara along with Eric Hurley. Fauci to testify later on today. We'll get to that in just 1 minute.
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1: You know, we've gone over the things that Fauci said and what the truth ended up being numerous times here, even in the past week and a half, knowing that Fauci was going to testify. Just wanted to talk a little bit about the response I saw on social media yesterday. There really was no response to what he said versus what the truth was from the left. What I saw yesterday was, Fauci's a great guy. He's really a great guy. I saw someone and said, well, I don't believe he's evil. He's extremely vain. And yes, he did mislead and get a bunch of things wrong. Well, I forgot what was in the mainstream media say, well, yeah, it shows the contradictions, but there's no smoking gun. And I went, it's sort of like we've been asking the question, you know, what's transphobic mean? What does a smoking gun mean here? He can't be charged with anything except lying before Congress. Where what I want from this is a document in history of what we were told by officials like Fauci, and what the reality actually was, and why they were attempting to hide the truth. And there's no doubt in my mind at all, based on the evidence. I don't base it on the fact that Fauci once liked Trump, adored Trump, and then disliked Trump, and then liked Biden. I don't make my judgment that, oh, he's such a grandfatherly-like figure. None of that at all taints our impressions at all. It's simply what he said and what he did based on what we now know is fact. Or what he did to hide any type of any other opinion, for example, as he did when it came to where COVID came from, where what he was saying in the diaries was not what he was saying in public, and he needs to be held accountable, or not accountable. We need to get, because he's not going to be held accountable for it. You need to get him on record so history.

0: history cloud. I keep saying the history books. So the we won't be reading books by 2036. Everything stops, as Elon Musk has said. Money doesn't matter anymore, or whatever.
1: Mm.
0: By the way, we'll have to talk about that one.
1: Mm-hmm.
0: But that's really all I saw. Nobody will actually address on the left what Fauci said privately, based on what he said publicly. Now, the only other thing I saw, and they were jumping on it, was that, well, it was his diary, and the government has no business going in a diary. From what we know, everything that he wrote was on government servers. If you write it on government servers, it's not private. And it was so funny because there was a debate, Eric, yesterday going on. Into, they weren't a diary. They were on public, they were on government, government servers, so you can have them. Yes, but they were still a diary, and they were still his private thoughts. It's like, oh my God.
1: Yeah.
0: This is, the de-evolution. Devo should have done a song on de-evolution of the internet, on social media.
1: Yeah.
0: Because it was just hysterical. And then that became the sidebar. It's like, well, can a diary be done? Well, of course a diary can be. You can call it whatever you want. He wrote stuff about what he believed, and it was different than what he was saying publicly, whatever the hell you want to call it.
1: Well, nobody's making the claim that it was illegal to obtain this information. Nobody from the beginning, in fact, right?
0: No.
1: In fact, the liberal activist media ignored it.
0: Yes.
1: And so now you look at it and say, is anybody debating whether he wrote this or not?
0: No.
1: They're not.
0: That's all that matters.
1: And right. So let's now get to the truth. The American people deserve the truth on this. And, you know, this is the same group. They built this adoration for him when he was telling them, too, to mask up. When he was telling, basically, because he brags about getting the school shut down.
0: Yeah.
1: And he lied about that.
0: Right. Yeah, he did on that. Absolutely.
1: But then in his diary, dear diary, how did he start those notes? Dear me, you are so wonderful. Everyone loves you. The Newsweek piece was so terrific.
0: Oh, God, I saw that. Yeah.
1: This is the kind of ego that comes with the kind of attention and power that you get in a situation like that. And for someone in that position, it's rare. Let's hope it's rare. Let's hope that we don't get to a pandemic with something else more dangerous, which is the whole point,
0: right,
1: of getting to the truth. How did this happen?
0: I did see, because I went through so many comments. I did see, I don't know if I saved it or not. I'll see if I did, but I don't have that window up here at the moment where somebody was saying, don't you understand what was going on? There was pure panic. There was pure panic. There was pure... Well, right. And when there's pure panic, the truth should come out. You just don't say there was true panic, so whatever anybody says goes, because you'd never say that about a Republican.
1: Right.
0: If it was a Republican candidate or whatever. The more the crazy panic happens, the more important it is to know what the truth is. For example, putting seniors close together during COVID in nursing homes,
1: mm-hmm,
0: and putting people that had COVID in there.
1: And we had already learned a lesson from that and how dangerous it was, yet Governor Cuomo at the time,
0: yeah,
1: believed it wasn't that dangerous.
0: And so, the more the panic that is not the because there was so much panic, it justifies anything that he did. It doesn't.
1: No.
0: Just the opposite.
1: No, no.
0: The whole role of scientists is not to panic.
1: Right. It's to get down to exactly how this happened. And, you know, this was the real tell in the back and forth between Fauci and Rand Paul was in an elected position. Right. He's not running for office yet. he's not there to do anything except talk about the science behind what happened.
0: Mm-hmm.
1: His expertise, his purview. And the only thing he did is run around in circles.
0: What would have been early on the right thing that you could say would be fair for Fauci to say, you know, because we know they held the meeting and it was basically 10 to 2 that the people in that meeting with Fauci 10 to 2 believed that this thing could have been made, you know, could have been made by man.
1: Right.
0: This was done. And it was 10 to 2.
1: Right.
0: He didn't come out and say it was 10 to 2. He should have said, we have a meeting where the majority believe this and a minority believe that, and we're still searching it.
1: That's a solid answer.
0: Right.
1: And by the way, would be the truth.
0: Right.
1: And you don't have to commit one way or the other.
0: Right. Why couldn't he, and we're still doing research on it.
1: Right.
0: And I haven't made up my mind on it yet, but you don't sit there and say, especially when we know, think about this. Oh, my gosh. I mean, they knew it. But in January, it was January he was saying that it didn't come from the market.
1: Yeah.
0: We were hardly talking about COVID in January.
1: No, in fact, it really didn't heat up until the end of February and into March.
0: Right. And then by April, May, where they're still talking about it came from the market.
1: Right. And
0: that, by the way, that helped drive the panic that nature created this. It means it could be anywhere. If nature created it there, why can't it create it, you know, in the United States and 1,000 other places? People were talking, well, no, if we would have said, no, we believe it was man-made and probably came from Wuhan. That's the majority consensus at this particular moment.
1: Yeah.
0: And then you saw the whole thing about the CIA when he talked about that was publicized a lot yesterday,
1: mm-hmm.
0: that the CIA had said, no, we believe that, you know, China is involved in this.
1: Right.
0: And then why? Because remember, when the president was calling it the China virus, remember how calling it the China virus was racist?
1: Oh,
0: remember that?
1: Yeah.
0: You talked about it yesterday. Was it Pelosi going to Chinatown?
1: Going to Chinatown.
0: We won't deal with this racism.
1: Right.
0: You're bringing racism into anything, and this is simply a disease, and the goal is to figure out where it came from. And so you tell the truth. If you would have told the truth and said, no, we believe it came from this particular source, and probably the consensus from the scientists so far, early, the majority believe, not that there isn't a minority that doesn't believe otherwise, but the majority believe this, people would say, okay, we know where ground zero is. We know it's not going to just appear in Louisiana.
1: Well, you know, and for the left, it didn't break until Jon Stewart went on his buddy's TV show, Stephen Colbert.
0: When was that, 2022? Or what?
1: It was late in the game. And you could not talk about it on social media. If you tried to say anything about it, then you were going to be throttled. You were going to be shut down. Your account was going to be suspended. And he goes on, of all shows, the Colbert Show, and does his rant.
0: June 14th, 2021.
1: Yeah. So we're talking well over a year into this whole thing.
0: Yeah.
1: And you couldn't talk about it. You could not post anything. And the left and Stewart making the point in a funny way, but it was funny because it was true. It was observational humor that had every bit of truth behind it. And after that, the liberals just kind of broke away. They were just like, maybe we can talk about it. Maybe we can at least have a discussion about it. It started to break open. On the right, we were looking at it for what it was. There were things we didn't know in the first month, in the first 2 months, in the first 3 months. But we started to see the pattern.
0: Mm-hmm.
1: And quite frankly, we assess our own risks every single day. And we know with a virus that acts a lot like the flu, you protect the elderly. And you often protect children and anybody with any underlying disease. And those were the basics. We knew that, but they wanted more control, and they were getting
0: it. Well, that was initially on. Then we found out later you didn't have to protect the children.
1: Exactly. Right. That was the exception to that.
0: Right.
1: That with that virus, children actually in any age group were actually the safest. Right.
0: We are Red Eye Radio.
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0: We are on our radio. He's Eric Carly, and I'm Gary McNamara. I saw a number of people on X say, well, I believe Fauci's going to take the fifth. It's like, well, why? He doesn't need to take the fifth.
1: Yeah, right.
0: The only thing that they can, and Comer said it yesterday, as we know, he was pardoned. He was pardoned for anything he might have done.
1: Right.
0: So if he comes out and says, no, I stole money. I stole COVID money. I'm not accusing him of doing that. Hypothetically, couldn't do anything. The only thing he can be charged for is lying before Congress now. That's it.
1: Yeah.
0: So
1: yeah.
0: Why would you take the fifth?
1: Right.
0: You would only take the fifth because you don't want to go down in history as somebody who said one thing in leading the COVID fight, you know, or believing one thing or not reporting the truth to the American people.
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17: Hello and welcome to the show. I'm your host, Pat Campbell. We've got a fascinating program for you today. Our guest today says that there is a youth molecule in the human body, and he says this molecule of youth happens to be concentrated in our skin, hair, eyes, and joints. He says this substance not only dramatically influences our appearance, in other words, how young or how healthy we look, but more importantly, our physical strength, our flexibility, and mobility. This is our ability to do things, lift things, get around, be physical. Today we're going to learn more about this once mysterious substance and how new breakthroughs are allowing us to get it back and keep it as we get older. All right, Bill Sardi is here. Bill is an author. He's traveled around the world in search of information about hyaluronic acid, or HA as it's sometimes referred to. He's back from his recent trip to a small village in Japan where people maintain high levels of HA and are famous for their ability to defy the aging process. Bill, welcome to the program.
18: Great to be with you, Pat, and all your statements to introduce the show today are certainly not overstatements. After years of people using oral hyaluronic acid supplements, well, of course, we're going to give your audience a report today, an update, and an improvement, how things are going, as thousands of people have discovered how this supports, in particular, their joints, but also their skin, and their eyes, and of course, their hair, and so on. These are the areas where the body actually is highly concentrated in HA. But I want to tell all your listeners to please stay tuned, because There's going to be an offer today from Purity Products, no strings attached. This is an offer from a reputable company that's been in business for years. Just for $5, there's no strings attached. You get to try a bottle of this wonderful new product and make your life simple, make your supplement regimen simple, and save a little money along the way.
17: Now, you say there's a youth molecule in the human body and that it holds the key to the visible signs of aging. Now, you've written about this. You've traveled to Japan to do the research. So tell me about it. What exactly is this molecule you're talking about?
18: Pat, it's amazing that most people don't know this word, hyaluronic acid. And, of course, it's made. It's all over our body. It's in our skin. It's an all-natural molecule. We can get it orally, replace it in our body. But more so, we've learned that the little bit that we can get as a dietary supplement can trigger your body to make more. And, of course, why do we need more? Well, when we're young, we're loaded with this stuff. When we're babies, we have what we call baby fat. It's really baby HA. It makes, as babies fall down and get cuts and scrapes, you notice they never really get any lifelong scars from that because they have lots of HA on board, hyaluronic acid. And to make this easy to understand for the audience, I think we can all appreciate that women have smoother skin and thicker hair and so on. All of that is because estrogen sends a signal to make more HA, and that's why the girls have more limber, flexible joints. They can get in a kind of a lotus posture kind of that men can't get into. They certainly have all of those advantages, and it's because the estrogen sends a signal to make more HA. Now, women have more HA to lose than men do, and you see the skin shriveling up, the joints and so on, as women age. But there's a way to get it back. And, of course, Purity Products for years now has been talking about HA, and they have a new formula just for the joints, HA joint formula. And it's so important today because I think everyone's confused. An article in the New York Times says consumers are confused what to do to support their joints, so people are looking for alternatives. We need cushioning in between the joints, the bones in our joints. When a doctor looks at an x-ray, all he's doing is measuring the space between the two bones there in the knee. So it's about a quarter of an inch space. Without that cushioning, you've got bone rubbing on bone. That's what HA is. It's the jello or the cushioning agent in between our bones. We lose it either due to wear and tear or age, and so we start getting problems. The more that we find pain relief, the more pain relievers we use, the more we're going to use these joints, and then we're going to wear out more bone. And they've noticed this. People who chronically use pain relievers are going to have more bone wear. So what you need is the actual cushioning back there to lubricate the joint, and that's what HA does. That's what HA is. The doctors call it synovial fluid. They actually inject this into joints. Orthopedists do. Dermatologists inject it into the skin. Eye doctors use it as a lubricant during eye surgery. So it's nothing foreign to modern medicine, but it may be new to you as a listener there, and you have never heard about HA before. Well, you need to learn about it. It's a wonderful molecule. It's all natural, and you can get it as a dietary supplement. Purity Products was the first to introduce it. Now, it's a great big long molecule, Pat, that's 6 million Daltons in molecular weight. Think of 6 million paper clips put together. It's big. You can't absorb it. And Purity found a way to knock it down so that it's only about 1,500 to 3,000. That means that you can absorb this orally. We actually proved that in studies conducted at a laboratory right there in Florida. And we're going to tell you more about that. But we proved that it's orally absorbed. Most doctors are told that oral HA cannot be absorbed. That's true if it's the regular HA. It's got to be knocked down in molecular weight. And more important, it needs some other antioxidants to be added with it. We're going to talk about one here in just a moment. But Purity Products is introducing this all-new joint formula for people that are searching for alternatives for their joint health. And, of course, this isn't a drug. It's a dietary supplement meant to, of course, support healthy joint health as we think of it.
17: If you're just tuning in, we're talking with Bill Sardi about hyaluronic acid, or HA. Now, Bill, you said recently that the HA revolution is underway. More and more people are using it. Tell us why HA is such a breakthrough, and what exactly can it do for people?
18: I think the brick and the mortar analogy is probably the best for everybody to understand it. There are bricks in our body, the cells. There's mortar in between, and the mortar is the collagen. Now, within the collagen, not the collagen itself, vitamin C makes collagen, but within that collagen, there's a moisturizing agent that looks like Jell-O. Now, everyone knows you put some Jell-O in the refrigerator and the water separates out after a time. And that's what's happening in our body. We're losing the water-holding molecule, HA. The body is 72% water. And as we lose this, the connective tissue that connects all of our cells, that connects all of everything that we have, begins to lose its water. It separates out, and then we begin to lose the substance, the scaffolding, the support structure that holds our body together. And, of course, we begin to wrinkle. We shrivel up. We lose an inch in our height. We see the brain shrivels up and the eye and so on. All of these things occur with age, and, you know, Ponce de Leon was looking for a youth molecule, and he wanted to find it in, of course, the fountain of youth, the water. He was looking for a water fountain. The body needs water, but it has to hold it, and, of course, I want everyone to think of having something like a Jell-O type of a water balloon filled with Jell-O or one filled with water. Which one do you want? You want the one filled with Jell-O, because it's still firm but soft and cushiony. And that's the way our bodies are when we're young babies. Or even a pregnant woman is loaded with this, which is an example of the how the HA is made more so at certain times of our life. But as age goes on, we're going to lose it. We're going to see the wrinkles, the thinning hair. We're going to see our joints lose their flexibility. We're just telling people that after thousands of people have tried this, if you're taking glucosamine supplements, it took 13 years for doctors to adopt glucosamine sulfate. It's a regular dietary supplement now in drugstores, health food stores. People ask me, well, why hasn't my doctor told me about hyaluronic acid? Well, it took 13 years for glucosamine. It'll be on the front page of Time magazine. It's just going to take time. And it'll get there because patients are going to take this to their doctors and point it out, as they did glucosamine. The revolution starts with patients and people that have issues and want to have healthy joints and skin and hair and eyes and want to see some of these useful levels of HA restored in their body.
17: Now, Bill, you've written a great deal about the role of hyaluronic acid in the body's connective tissues. How does HA work in the joints and the connective tissues?
18: It's a natural cushioning agent. And, Pat, we're talking to you about between the bones. It also surrounds the nerves. There's a sciatic nerve. There's an ulnar nerve. There's a carpal tunnel nerve. All of these are going to need the special cushioning that HA can give them. There are people that tell us this stuff works. Here's Ernie writing to me, who actually teaches and plays golf in Dover, Delaware. He found this Purity joint formula, and we're telling you it worked miracles for him. Why? Because Purity has not only taken the HA, but they've taken a brand new substance called Hydrox that's taken from olives. Now, Pat, you notice you can put a bowl of olives on your table and a year later come back, and except for a little bit of shrinkage due to just a loss of moisture, they're very stable. They're still there. They didn't shrivel up and waste away due to fungal contamination. So there's something very strong in olives. We've known it for a long time. Dr. Roberto Crea, an Italian researcher who's now here in this country, doing some research on hydroxytyrosol extracted from olives and found out that it does some of the same things that the molecules do that trigger, like estrogen does, the production of HA. So we began to think, why don't we combine this wonderful, strong antioxidant from olives into Purity's new HA joint formula? You know, we're getting results like we've never seen before. This is why Bill writes to us this year saying, I'm taking HA for my knees. It's done wonders for my joints. So we get these letters from people. They're unsolicited. You see, this is the kind of thing we hear. And, of course, they're astounded with this. They just can't believe it. Here's someone writing to me. This is Dr. Cal Lee saying, he looks like a man that's 30 years younger, and he says people can't even believe his level of fitness and youthful appearance. And he says, I tell you to tell him, it's just the HA formula. And, of course, he sent us pictures on the Internet how fit he looks for his age. And you're going to look a little younger, because when you were young, you had a lot of this. Now, this stuff works fairly quick, much faster than glucosamine. 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It's Purity's HA joint formula. 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They just, out of desperation, knowing nothing else worked, thought they'd take a risk. Well, there is no risk today. 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Because they know people who try this say, hey, it really worked for me. 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
17: 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Now, Bill, you visited this village in Japan, Yuzuri-hari, or as they call it, the Village of Long Life. Now, I understand that the people had unusually high HA levels in this village. What did you find when you met the people? Is it genetic? Is it dietary? What did you see?
18: Well, I went there again for the second time with translators, photographers, and it was easy to understand without studies, even though the town doctor there, Dr. Komori, has identified hyaluronic acid is the very reason why these people in Yuzuri-hara exhibit such youthfulness. And by the way, they have a lady there in her 90s without any aging spots in her skin, perfect skin, no wrinkles whatsoever. People living into their 80s and 90s look a lot younger, and it all became clear when we were there. Now, they grow a lot of their own vegetables and foods right there near their homes. And they have a lot of fresh foods, and sometimes they have a little extra, so they come down to the vegetable market and bring their goods there to be sold. So we were there taking pictures and interviewing people when 83-year-old Mr. Ishii came driving in on his motorcycle to deliver his vegetables to the fruit market. Pat, where do we have in the United States 83-year-olds driving their motorcycle down to the vegetable market? We don't have it. We followed him to his home where he was up on a 30-foot ladder trimming a tree. He works in the fields about 4 to 6 hours a day. And he introduced us to his neighbor, who was 90 years old without a wrinkle on his face. Neither of them use reading glasses. And, of course, he works about 6 to 8 hours out in the fields every day. This was remarkable. I almost felt that I was in some sort of a place where the dinosaurs are still living or something. It was so remarkable. These people just exhibit a youthfulness, a flexibility in their joints, certainly a healthfulness that we just don't see everywhere else. In fact, it was so remarkable that the Emperor of Japan actually has visited this village. Pictures were taken there. You could see them all over the village there as they had posted them. So this had stood out, and of course, Connie Chung of ABC News 2020 had gone to visit there in the year 2000. This was originally on television. You could see the actual pictures for yourself. But the HA revolution has come here, Pat, and of course, we've had 3 years of use of HA. But we could lose people in the science, so they want to know, what's real? Is this for real? Well, it's real for Tom, who writes to us, a pharmacist now from Santa Cruz, California, 70 years of age, participating in the Hawaii Ironman contest in Kona, Hawaii, this past year, 70 years old. He said this new HA formula for the joints did a great job. Now, certainly a pharmacist would know, here's John writing to me and saying, you know, at age 55, boy, when I tried HA, I'm now back to playing full court basketball with the 20-year-olds, and I've even begun to jog again. These are the kinds of reports that we hear.
17: Let me ask you a question here. You mentioned glucosamine, and there's another one out there that's pretty popular, MSM. How does this HA stack up against those other ones? The other ones, you have to take them for a while before you even see any results.
18: You do, and most of these are very positive dietary supplements. They certainly have lots of benefits. Glucosamine takes quite a while to kick in. MSM is a wonderful sulfur compound, and again, it's an anti-inflammatory, as are many things like fish oil. And so these are all wonderful, but they're not dealing with the origin of the problem. The origin of the problem is the loss of cushioning in the joint. And if we can just replace this, if we can find a way to get that cushioning back, that's what we call youthfulness. That's what we had when we were young. Here's David writing to me from New York, 25 years looking for something that would help support his lower back. And, of course, he said, I can't believe it now. He says, I can't thank you enough for this product. People have tried all the alternatives. They've searched everywhere else, Pat, and they haven't heard of hyaluronic acid.
17: Now, the reorder rates on HA sort of tell me that things are phenomenal. The product works. The study shows how. But what are the customers saying? What are they telling you, candidly? What are they saying to Bill Sardi?
18: If the horses come back to the trough, there must be good water there. It's amazing to me how people say, just keep sending this. It's wonderful. It changed my life. Here's Lorraine saying, I can't believe it, but I'm able to run. I love it. Run 5 miles a day. My skin, nails are great. Telling everybody about it. These are online. You can go see some of these comments. Purity Products has it online where people just log in and tell you. These aren't edited in any way. Here's Brent writing, says, no one at Purity Products made an outlandish claim about HA joint formula, but 3 days after I started taking it, I noticed the difference. This stuff really works. It's your own personal discovery. That's why Purity Products wants you to have this bottle. 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You call that number. They're going to send you a bottle, a full month's supply, and you can do it without any risk. You just kick in a few bucks, and you're going to experience this for yourself. Like the people who've written in and said all these wonderful things. Here's Harold, 85th year, he says, I'm in. He says, I'm doing very well on HA. Thank you very much. Here's Jasmine saying, my face looks moist and youthful, and I'm getting people asking me about it. What am I taking? Of course you will.
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18: It's a capsule. 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Purity Products wants you to get this new HA joint formula risk-free, and you're going to get this new HA joint formula with this new hydrox molecule from the olives, the stabilizing antioxidant, along with the HA, it works wonders. I don't know how I can convince your audience of this, Pat, but to read these wonderful letters, tell them that this works. It worked for my dog. It's worked for my mother-in-law. It worked for my brother. These are real stories from real people who tell us that it worked for them. And I know people want to know there's good science behind it. I went all over the world. I went to Japan. I called researchers in laboratories all over the world to write a whole book, get hundreds of references before we began to realize even that HA was safe to use, effective. It's really a wonderful dietary supplement. You haven't heard about it yet, but you will. It'll be on the front page of Time magazine in due time. 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
17: Bill, let's talk about some of the visible signs of aging and how this HA formula from Purity Products addresses these signs.
18: Well, certainly when we look in the mirror, when we see, well, let's say we're twin brothers, if we're looking, one of us ages faster than the other, how do we know that? And we're looking at our hair, we're looking at our skin, how smooth it is. You're losing HA. That's what your body's telling you. How do you get it back? Just think, there is a way. And Purity Products, taking all the risk out, all of the issues about you coming up with the dollars and everything, they just want you to try it because we're talking about replacing an all-natural molecule in your body. You can take this. Thousands have. And so they've pioneered the way. You need to be added to the list. If you're taking glucosamine, well, try HA. And you're going to find the kind of results that we're talking about here on the air. And you can do it without any risk. All you're going to do is help Purity Products with a little bit of the cost. And you are going to get a bottle of this new HA joint formula with this new hydrox molecule as well into it to help trigger your body to make more HA. Losing HA and aging are equivalent to the same thing. How do you get it back? How do you get this wonderful youth molecule? There certainly is one. Ponce de Leon was right, the fountain of youth. The body is 72% water, but it needs to be held into a cushioning gel. No, this isn't going to cause water retention. No, it doesn't increase any kind of problems like that. It's all natural. You had a lot more of it when you were young. You just need to get a little bit of it back. I know the more, Pat, that I say good about this, people find it unbelievable.
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2: 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And if you're just joining us for the first time, nice to have you along today. I want to start by sending a big thank you out to our sponsor, Dr. Newton's Naturals. 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And I want you to check them out when you have a chance because they really have some great products to improve your health and the health of your family. Okay, on today's show, we're talking about vitamin D, sometimes referred to as the sunshine vitamin, but folks, here's the problem. Many of us aren't getting enough sunshine lately between slathering on those powerful sunscreens and spending more time indoors, and what it really comes down to is this vitamin D deficiency that's out there is causing an avalanche of health problems for 70% of our population, ranging from pain, loss of balance, muscle weakness, depression, increased blood pressure, arthritis, memory loss, and even a compromised immune system. And I have Dr. Michael Pincus with me today to talk about the most effective way to get vitamin D. Dr. Pincus, it's good to talk to you again.
3: Chris, it's great to be back. Thank you.
2: You know, many of you know that Dr. Pincus is a nationally recognized authority on natural and alternative health. He's a successful chiropractor. He's worked with top Hollywood celebrities, professional and Olympic athletes, and he continues to be very involved in some of today's top health concerns. And let's kind of start at the top, Dr. Pincus, and talk a little bit about what are some of the warning signs that you may be deficient in vitamin D?
3: Okay, well, part of it is how you feel. And one of the things, Chris, is being tired for no apparent reason.
2: Okay.
3: But on the reverse side of that, I've seen that a lack of vitamin D affects your sleep. Okay, another big sign is that your bones ache. Now, there's a lot of people listening who've been diagnosed with osteoporosis, which is a thinning of the bone.
2: Mm-hmm.
3: But again, a vitamin D deficiency. A big one is muscle weakness. So you try to get up from a couch, you get in and out of a car, and you're finding it more and more difficult. And that's leading to the high, high prevalence of people falling and injuring themselves.
2: Ah, okay. All right.
3: Which is a huge problem.
2: Right, exactly.
3: Another one is you tend to get more colds, especially upper respiratory problems.
2: Okay.
3: Problems with blood pressure, cardiovascular problems, digestive problems, constipation, bloating, gas.
2: Mm-hmm.
3: It's very, very common. And if you're a diabetic, there's all kinds of data about being deficient in vitamin D, and the list goes on and on. It's a huge problem.
2: What does vitamin D actually do in the body? What is it used for?
3: Well, when we use the word vitamin, it's actually kind of a misnomer because vitamin D is actually a hormone.
2: Okay.
3: And this regulates thousands of genes in the body. Everything from pain, blood sugar, immune system, blood pressure.

0: So, Dr. Pincus, what makes your Fast Melt vitamin D formula so unique?
1: Well, Chris, first of all, I put 5,000 units of vitamin D3 per serving in each tablet so you can actually feel the difference. I wanted to give you enough dosage so it really goes to work. Second, I use the right type of vitamin D in my formula, which is superior and readily available so your body can digest it, and this is known as vitamin D3. And third, my formula is a fast melt tablet that's available for immediate absorption.
0: You know, you mentioned that vitamin D is an oil. So how were you able to make your formula into a fast melt?
1: Well, good question, Chris. Here's what I've done. I've worked with an advanced team of scientists, and these guys, they know their stuff, and they're using this technology to convert vitamin D, which is an oil, into a dry powder. And once they do that, they put it in this fast dissolving melt for immediate absorption and quick results that you can feel.
0: What's some of the feedback that you're getting, Dr. Pincus, from people that are taking your Fast Melt D3?
1: Well, I'm getting tons of feedback. You know, I've got people that email me. Here's an email from Betty, and she writes, I was diagnosed with a severe vitamin D deficiency, and she said she tried many other vitamin supplements.
0: Okay.
1: And then she discovered my D3, and she said she went back to her doctor, had her blood test, and her blood test went back into a normal range just within weeks.
0: Wow. All right, folks, I want to take a moment here to let you listeners know that if you want to try Dr. Pincus's vitamin D3 formula, there's a special toll-free number for you to call. 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And when you do call and order, you will not be automatically enrolled in one of those monthly subscription programs. This is a one-time order. So the number to call is 1-800-476-5302. I'll give it to you again. It's 1-800-476-5302. All right, for those of you just joining us, I have Dr. Michael Pincus on the line with us today. We've been talking about Dr. Pincus's Fast Melt vitamin D3 formula, and this vitamin D deficiency is really an epidemic now, causing all kinds of health concerns. But the issue is, even if you're trying to get vitamin D back in your body, you're most likely taking the wrong type or the wrong form of vitamin D the wrong way, maybe not even getting enough of it. And Dr. Pincus, why don't we start here by talking about, you know, why is this deficiency such an epidemic, despite all of the awareness and the products that you see on the store shelves containing vitamin D?
1: Well, yeah, that's a good point. 70% of us in this country are deficient in vitamin D. The fact is that your body needs vitamin D. This is a hormone that should be there, and it's not there. And the statistics show that back in the 70s when we started getting cable networks and, of course, with the internet, we're not going outside, and most of us get no vitamin D from the sun.
0: What makes your Fast Melt D3 formula a much better choice?
1: Well, Chris, first of all, I put 5,000 units of vitamin D3 per serving in each tablet so you can actually feel the difference. Second, I use the right type of vitamin D in my formula. And third, I've worked with an advanced team of scientists, and they're using this technology to put it in this fast dissolving melt for immediate absorption and quit.

0: results that you can feel.
1: Now, is your Fast Melt Vitamin D3 formula manufactured here in the U.S., Dr. Pincus?
0: Yeah, absolutely. My formula is manufactured right here in the USA, Chris. In fact, we have a facility that is a cGMP certified lab, which means current good manufacturing practices. And this is an FDA mandated set of rules that we follow. As a matter of fact, just recently the FDA came in and did an inspection and they said, hey guys, keep up the good work.
1: Now, you mentioned earlier that there's a strong connection between vitamin D and diabetes. Talk a little bit about how your FastMelt D3 formula could help folks that are dealing with diabetes or even at risk of getting diabetes.
0: Well, yeah, diabetes is a huge problem. And in type 2 diabetics, what we find is that there's plenty of insulin in the body, but the insulin is not recognized by the cells. And so what vitamin D3 does is it takes that problem and it seems to fix it. Now, they've studied vitamin D3 and it's improved this insulin signature by 60%. And just to give you a comparison, the most popular diabetic drug improves at 13%.
1: Wow. Now, let me ask you this, Dr. Pincus. How can your FastMelt D3 formula help boost your immune system?
0: Vitamin D is responsible for 200 different chemicals that your immune cells produce to fight off bacteria and viruses. Listen, if you're someone that's susceptible to having any type of cold, flu, I would start right now taking one of my vitamin D3 melts every day. And one of the nice things about this is that besides your immune system being better, you'll find your energy better, you'll find less pain, less arthritic type pain, more mobility, flexibility, better muscle strength. And if you're someone who's concerned about falling, you'll have better balance and a better sense of walking, which is so important these days.
1: So, and how do you take it, Dr. Pincus?
0: You can take it in the morning. You can take it at night. You don't need water, and you put it in your mouth, and, you know, maybe count to 30, it's gone.
1: Wow. And maybe you can share again for those that may have just joined us some of the responses that you get from people that have been taking your formula and what kind of results have they seen?
0: Let me tell you my own story. So over the summer, I didn't take as much of my D3. I was actually traveling and I ran out of it. So what happened to me is, you know, I'm basically pain free, but all of a sudden I started having pain in my hand. I go, what is this? This is weird. But then I realized that I had run out of my D3 formula and I went off of it for several weeks. And the minute I started going on it, it took about 7, maybe 8 days, the pain went away.
1: Wow.
0: Crazy, isn't it?
1: That's how you know something's working, right? If you stop and the health issues come back, well, there's your answer.
0: That's the best test that anyone can listen to, especially if you're on the fence. You're going, well, I wonder if this is really for me. And what I would do, Chris, is next time you give out the number to have people order, is go ahead and order it. I know you mentioned it's a risk-free offer. And go ahead and try it yourself and stay on it for 5, 6 weeks. And then if you still doubt it, then go off of it and see if anything gets worse.
1: And again, folks, I want to take a moment here to let you listeners know that if you want to try Dr. Pincus's vitamin D3 formula, there's a special toll-free number for you to call. 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So what do you think, folks? Are you one of the 70% of people listening most likely taking the wrong type of vitamin D supplement? Joining us today is our good friend, Dr. Michael Pincus, and we've been talking about his Fast Melt vitamin D3 formula. And Dr. Pincus, what you're saying is that most of us are deficient in vitamin D. And because of that deficiency, it's causing health issues like pain, muscle weakness, immune problems, and that most vitamin D supplements are not the best form. And more importantly, it's not the right amount of vitamin D to really make an impact. Is that what you're saying?
0: Yes, it's exactly what I'm saying, Chris. It's a multifaceted problem where, one, we're not getting enough vitamin D3 in our system.
1: Mm-hmm.
0: Vitamin D3 is responsible for activating 2,000 different genes in the body, controlling everything from diabetes to hormone production to muscle strength, heart beating correctly, digestion, immune system. It's a really long list. And honestly, it surprised me because in medical school, we learned that vitamin D was necessary for the bones. We get enough being outside and in our milk and end of story.
1: Right.
0: And for the first 20-some years of my practice, I never prescribed vitamin D. I just didn't think it was necessary. And then in the early 2000s, the studies started coming out. And now there's over 2,300 studies that just show that vitamin D is absolutely necessary. It's not just a good idea. It's absolutely necessary. It's a hormone that should be in the body, and it's not there.
1: Can you share some of that research, Dr. Pincus? And more importantly, what's the conclusion of the research related to vitamin D?
0: Well, one of the biggest studies ever on vitamin D were from the U.S. Navy.
1: Okay.
0: So I think it was like 145,000 men and women were studied, and they found that the number one non-combat reason that people died in the Navy was due to melanoma.
1: So skin cancer.
0: So I'm reading this study. You know, I kind of paused right there, and I went, yeah, it makes sense. You know, people are out on the decks of ships in the equator and all over the world, and they're getting the harmful
1: UV
0: sun rays, and they're developing skin cancer. But then I read on, and it said most of the victims were office workers, like clerks and people in hangars and inside. And I went, oh, my God.
1: Hmm.
0: So it was a link going back to vitamin D deficiency in the body.
1: What about muscle and bone strength? Can your D3 formula help with that?
0: Yeah, it's critical. Like if you're someone that's over 50, especially, you're seeing a progression of the core muscles in your body starting to slow down. First, it's kind of a clumsiness that people kind of feel like they're getting clumsy physically. And then it's a lack of flexibility that you start to stiffen up and you feel it at night, especially if you're in bed, rolling from side to side. You wake up with your knees hurting, your legs are restless, your shoulders hurt. That's that stiffness setting in that's associated with the lack of this vitamin D3 in my formula. So if you're someone listening right now and you're having a lot of joint pain, bone pain, muscle pain, fibromyalgia, I would say start on my formula like immediately and start taking one or two of my vitamin D3s a day for the first week or two to get your doses up quickly.
1: So let me ask you about these gummy vitamins. Does that work? Can you put enough vitamin D into a little gummy bear, and is that the best way to get it into your body?
0: No, of course not, Chris. You know, they'll go to any type of lengths to try to market things that seem good, but you're taking a lot of sugar and gelatin and wax. My thing is, it's not what you take, it's what your body absorbs.
1: Well, I want to talk more about what happens when people start taking your Fast Melt D3 formula.
0: Boy, that's a really good question, because the first area that vitamin D seems to affect is your energy, your sleep, your outlook, your moods. And then after being on it for a while, your core strength will come back. So for those of you who have slowed down, you're going to feel more energy, like physically. So It's kind of like feeling a little bit younger, Chris.
1: And who wouldn't want that?
0: Right.
1: And maybe you can share again for those that may have just joined us some of the responses that you get from people that have been taking your formula and what kind of results have they seen?
0: Well, one of the surprising ones was I gave it to my brother-in-law who had gone to his doctor and was very concerned about his cholesterol, his blood fat, and his weight. And I put him on my vitamin D3, and he went back in 3 months later, and his blood profile was perfect.
1: 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So that number to call is 1-800-476-5302. And keep in mind, folks, you have absolutely nothing to lose here because Dr. Pincus's vitamin D3 formula is guaranteed to be safe and effective or your money back. And when you do call and order, you're not going to be enrolled in one of those automatic monthly subscription programs. This is a one-time order. So I encourage you, the number to call is 1-800-476-5302. I'll give it to you again. It's 1-800-476-5302. So how about it, folks? I mean, what it really comes down to here is we're not getting the right form or enough vitamin D delivered the right way, which is why we have so many of these health concerns that you probably can't put your finger on. And Dr. Pincus, I want to start just recapping here that there are a couple different forms of vitamin D, and maybe explain why the typical form that you would find in most off-the-shelf D formulas is different from what you've put together here.
0: Well, there's vitamin D2 and there's vitamin D3. And D2 is the type of vitamin D that has to be activated by your body, so it has to be converted into vitamin D3. Vitamin D3 is the activated form, so it's ready to go to work. Now, the vitamin D3 that I use in my formula, I think it's the best because I've seen the best results with myself, and my family, with my patients. Plus, I've worked with the lab where the people in the lab have taken this, and they test their blood every day to see how the D is going, and it's going up and out through the roof where it should be.
1: Wow. So, Dr. Pincus, I mean, who should consider taking your fast melt vitamin D formula?
0: Well, I would definitely start with kids for development and immunity. Obviously, young adults in their 20s need vitamin D to keep their immune system strong.
1: Mm-hmm.
0: Then men and women in their 30s, you're talking about heart health, immunity, cardiovascular problems start to turn on. But it's also the child-rearing years, and vitamin D for pregnant women is very, very important.
1: Mm-hmm.
0: People in their 40s... That's when, you know, you start feeling more of those aches and pains like you've never felt before. You think you're getting older. And again, it's important for your hormones and to keep yourself physically active. And of course, when you're in your 50s, you start feeling stiffer. You can't golf. You can't play tennis. You know, you start becoming aware of your body not functioning.
1: Mm-hmm.
0: And then people over 60, I just wish that every senior citizen would go on this formula. Imagine living in your senior years where you have confidence in your balance and you're able to have the energy to get things done and mental clarity. You know, this is more and more important as we go along because people are living longer, but the quality of life is not great.
1: You know, is it ever too late, Dr. Pincus, such that your Fast Melt D3 formula wouldn't be a worthwhile investment?
0: If you can see the breath on the mirror in the morning, then you know that you're a candidate for this. Because a lot of the things that people suffer from, they're suffering from a lack of this vitamin in their body. So it's never too late to try something like this. And the sooner you can get on my formula, the better odds you're going to have of having a really healthy, high energy, high mobility life from here on out.
1: Yeah, well, it makes a lot of sense. And Dr. Pincus, what can someone expect when they start taking your Fast Melt D3 formula?
0: Well, you're going to notice within the first several days that something's changing in your body, because this kickstarts so many different cycles in your body that you'll start having less pain, having more energy, and having better mental clarity, better sleep. Your moods can be affected by this. Vitamin D3 is necessary to get these things running.
1: Well, Dr. Pincus, unfortunately, we only have a few minutes left. Anything else you want to share with our audience here in our final minutes?
0: For those of you listening, we've covered a lot of ground. Working with the body is tricky, as you know. And we're talking to your listeners of your show. You know, they're of all walks of life with all various conditions. And so I'm trying to give some good health advice here, Chris. The point is get yourself out of it. Get yourself on this formula and see for yourself. It's not against the law for you to try something to see if it works.
1: That's an, that's an interesting way to put it.
0: That's all we're doing. We're talking about nutrition. We're not talking about rocket science here.
1: Right,
0: but
1: right.
0: But there's a lot of science behind what I'm talking about. The key is to get on this formula and give it a month or two. Every day, take one of these things. And start to see improvements in your pain, your blood pressure, your blood sugar, your energy, your sleep habits. This is my appeal to your listeners to get on this formula and try it for themselves.
1: Well, Dr. Pincus, again, thank you for taking time to be with us today.
0: Thank you, Chris.
1: All right, folks. 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
3: A man arrested in the UK on U.S. charges of aiding a terror group. Fox's Lisa Lucera reports from New York.
4: Mohammed Yusuf Hasna of Istanbul, Turkey, is facing charges of conspiring to provide material support to a foreign terror organization, conspiring to finance terrorism, and financing terrorism. He was arrested in the UK and is being held pending extradition to the U.S. Manhattan U.S. Attorney Jamie McDonald says Hasna worked with Hamas senior leadership since at least 2023 to deliver supplies, food, and money to the terror group disguised as humanitarian aid. Each charge carries a maximum of 20 years in prison. In New York City, Lisa Lucera, Fox News.
3: California officially launches the first-in-the-nation privacy tool allowing folks to block the sale of their personal data. Fox's Kristen Goodwin has more.
5: More than 340,000 Californians have logged on to the state's Delete Request, an opt-out platform, or DROP, to have third-party companies known as data brokers delete their personal information. Starting today, those brokers have to start processing those deletion requests. That's thanks to the California Delete Act, which was signed into law by Governor Gavin Newsom in 2023. The measure expands on rights established under the California Consumer Privacy Act. The platform is free to use. To make requests, folks can go to privacy.ca.gov/drop. Kristen Goodwin, Fox News.
3: The Big Ten and Southeastern conferences agreed Friday night to support a Senate bill that seeks to regulate college sports, ending week-long negotiations. The most groundbreaking part of the reworked deal is the $27.5 million that schools would be allotted to retain players, in addition to the $21.3 million cap that already exists. The bill still has a chance to earn the 60 votes it needs to halt debate and head to an up or down vote before the Senate heads for summer break next Friday. I'm Deborah Valentine. This is Fox News.
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18: Police in Darby Township, Pennsylvania, are looking for a suspect in connection to a shooting at a Walmart.
19: Police say the shooter fired off 5 to 10 shots inside the store. It remains an active police scene as police are looking for the shooter. Walmart employees rushed out of the store to get to safety, consoling each other after the frightening incident. Darby Township Police tell Fox 29 around 7:25, an argument started between two male customers at the self-checkout line when a man in an orange hoodie and gray sweatpants began firing. A female Walmart employee, an innocent bystander in this, was struck in a calf. She was taken to the hospital with non-life-threatening injuries. Now, the shooter fled the scene. Darby Township Police Chief Mike Sousa tells me they are trying to locate and ID the suspect. Police are looking at surveillance video from inside and outside the Walmart.
18: Fox 29's Jeff Skaversky. The Trump administration releases a long-awaited plan to deal with water shortages along the Colorado River, which provides water to 7 states.
5: Under the proposal from the U.S. Bureau of Reclamation, Arizona, California, and Nevada would take less water from the Colorado River, facing cuts up to 3 million acre-feet per year through 2036. While Colorado, Utah, New Mexico, and Wyoming would be spared from water cuts for now, the government would reassess the terms every 2 years. The plan comes after deadlocked negotiations between the states and Colorado River reservoirs seeing record lows. Secretary of the Interior Doug Burgum says it provides the flexibility to respond to changing hydraulic conditions while preserving the opportunity for the basin states to continue working toward durable, consensus-based solutions. Kristen Goodwin, Fox News.
18: Russia launches an intense barrage of ballistic missiles and drones overnight in Ukraine. The Lithuania embassy in Kyiv sustaining damage by missiles. 9 people reportedly were killed. I'm Chris DeMayo. This is Fox News.
10: WJR traffic and weather first.
12: We've cleared our earlier accidents, but we do want to remind you that in Romulus, 94 eastbound, the exit ramp to Vining Road and the Vining Road ramp to 94 eastbound, those are both closed today. And the 94 eastbound exit ramp to Merriman also shut down. That all continues until 5 p.m. this evening per MDOT. So just avoid those ramps, but keep that in mind if you're going to Metro Airport. And I'm Lorna Stevens, WJR, traffic and weather first.
13: There will be some clouds to begin August on this Saturday with a few afternoon storms and a high of 82. Rain increases tonight with a low in the mid-60s and a wet Sunday with showers and thunderstorms and a high of 77. From the Weather Channel, I'm meteorologist Jeff Maher on 760 WJR, where Michigan comes to talk.
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20: Glad to have you with us. This is the Retirement Education Hour, back in the studio today with financial instructors Kurt Cassidy and Michael Mazarin. We're so glad you've joined us. A terrific episode ahead for you. We're going to focus on something you know, you've heard about, you probably have researched quite a bit, Roth conversions. And we're going to dig into the when is it appropriate for you. That's the angle today so that you can walk away with more understanding, more confidence about this particular part of retirement planning. It's a big one. So be listening as we dive into that. I do want to make sure you're aware that this show, as we've told you in the past, it comes to you from the Retirement Education Foundation. The foundation is dedicated to all things retirement and education, making sure you're gaining that education before you step into retirement. This is so vital in this day and age. So to that end, the foundation makes courses available. We'll tell you about the courses throughout the program. These are like master's level courses on retirement planning. They're held at major colleges and universities. These classes, they fill up really fast. So be listening. We will give you all the instructions, all the details on how you can register and reserve your spots. I want to head to our topic, though, Kirk and Michael, Roth conversions. You know, I think all of our listeners who are very, very savvy, they understand what a Roth conversion is. They have gained a lot of popularity recently, but I know the question that lingers is, but is it right for me? We want to dive into the heart of that today, don't we?
21: We do, Megan. And as we always sort of state in the beginning of the show is reminding our listeners that we are a national charity that have been teaching these courses and producing educational content for this cohort within 10 years of retirement through retirement. For over a decade, almost a decade and a half now. So one of the things we're really sensitive to and we really keep a pulse on is what is happening in our industry. What are the sales tactics people are using? What are the strategies that are applicable or should be applicable or not? And are people really providing the services that they're suggesting they're providing, or are they just using it for generate leads and new business opportunities, but really not providing comprehensive planning? I feel like that's one of the things we're hypersensitive to as a national charity, and one of the reasons why we provide all this education. And Roth conversion just falls right in the bullseye of everything that is good and bad about the financial service industry right now, because there is a tremendous amount of opportunity around Roth conversions. It's really around tax efficiency in total in retirement. And it's something the financial service industry, frankly, ignored for decades, decades and decades. They would often say the tail shouldn't wag the dog, and they would just ignore the taxes, partially because it's a lot more work to really do proper planning around taxes and retirement, partially because of the liability associated with giving any sort of tax coaching and advice. Many of the firms don't even allow it and haven't allowed it. But in recent years, this seems to be one of the top tools that our industry is using to generate new business leads for them to often sell annuities and to sell very cookie cutter generalized retirement planning. And we today want to spend some time talking about why you should or shouldn't Roth convert, what is the real math that should be considered, the benefits and disadvantages to it, and give it to you from an educational content instead of a sales content. Michael, sorry.
0: Yeah, no, I mean, you covered it. And really, that's the question. A lot of people come in asking, well, can I Roth convert? That's the wrong question to ask. Anyone can Roth convert. That's not the correct question. And that's half the class's battle, is trying to teach people what are the right questions to be asking people to figure out, are they doing real planning or not? The first one is, the question is not, can I Roth convert? The question is, should I Roth convert? If so, when? If so, how much? And to figure out, how does that fit into my comprehensive plan? Because Roth conversions are not a silver bullet tool. They are a tool. And for many people, they're the right choice. But using it properly versus improperly can blow the whole plan up.
21: This is what we're going to talk about today. We're going to teach you the real math that should be considered. And one of the things we cover in our 8-hour, which is like master's level content taught at major universities and colleges in your area. 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
0: In terms of Roth conversion planning, it's not just the taxes also. It's having the tax flexibility down the road with income withdrawals in retirement, having different spousal protection tools, having different legacy planning. There's so many more pieces to this than people realize. It's not just what is my tax bill this year and what is my tax bill next year. There is so much more comprehensive thoughtfulness that should be going into these decisions. And again, talking about the class will help teach you what questions to be asking and what things to be thinking about to determine what choices are best for me as I think through my retirement plan.
21: Michael, as I was listening to you, today's show, we're going to focus on Roth conversions. And I think most of our listeners, one of the things we really try to do in our radio show, and particularly in our classes, is we aren't talking basic level stuff. Most people that are coming to our radio shows and coming to these classes, they tend to be pretty highly educated, have a great foundation of financial literacy. They have saved well for retirement, and they are looking to avoid making mistakes, but also how do they optimize the hard work that they've put into saving for retirement? What does that look like? What should they be doing? And so, well, today we'll focus on Roth conversions and the real math and all the things to consider around that. I think it's important to step back and recognize this is just one small portion of what we teach in the class. There, I want though those families that will retire with $1 to $20 million of savings for retirement, those families, I know you've done a great job in saving, and I think many of you perceive that you've done a great job of investing. Some of you have done a good job. Some of you haven't done as good of a job. That doesn't matter. There's a massive disconnect in why you must attend one of our charity's 8-hour courses with master level content taught at major universities and colleges. You need to do this because you're going to need a team. Right now, many of you think you can do this yourself, and that's fine. But there's going to come a point that it is best for you to have a team, and you have no idea what really should drive the how to choose a team. And that's one of the tools. It's like a filter. It's like a BS filter. Honestly, the class provides a BS filter to an industry full of marketing and salespeople. So attend one of these 8-hour classes. They're taught in 2 evenings or 1 full Saturday. They're taught at major universities and colleges in your area, or stream live for wherever you're at in the country, wherever you're listening to us. 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
20: 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We're talking today about Roth conversion, something you probably know quite a bit about if you're thinking about retirement and you're listening to this show. Roth conversions are nothing foreign, but we're going a little deeper here today, of course, trying to help you answer the question, but is it right for me? 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Okay, Kirk and Michael. Roth conversions. I wondered, could we take just a little half step back, set the stage for us on the Roth conversions? What are some of the basics that, as we go deeper here, we need to keep in mind?
21: I think that's a great idea. Michael, will you do that for me? Will you walk through just sort of the basics? What, why, what's happening?
0: For sure. So a lot of people are hopefully aware already that there are two types of retirement accounts, traditional IRAs and Roth IRAs. And with a traditional IRA, the money grows tax-free, but you pay income on the money when you withdraw it out of the account. With a Roth IRA, the money grows tax-free, and when you withdraw the money out of the account, the income is also tax-free. So for a lot of people, they're in a different tax bracket now than what they're going to be down the road in retirement. And trying to map out, when am I in the lower tax brackets versus the higher tax brackets, might lean one way or the other about, should you be withdrawing traditional IRA money or Roth IRA money? The problem is that a lot of people retiring today are very heavily weighted towards traditional IRA money.
21: And 401k, 403b,
0: and traditional 401ks, yes. Yep, very fair. Yep. And so they're realizing, okay, I've done a great job saving. I have my $1, $2, $3, $5 million all saved. That's fantastic. But oh no, it's all traditional IRA money or traditional 401k money. That means I have a tax bomb on my hands. And so they begin to look at, okay, how do I unwind this tax bomb? And one of the potential solutions is Roth conversions, moving the money from the traditional IRA into a Roth IRA. Once you do that conversion, convert the money from traditional to Roth, you pay the taxes when the conversion happens. Now the money can grow tax-free. You can withdraw it tax-free down the road. Great. That is one of the tools in the tool belt, but mapping out when to Roth convert, how much to Roth convert, whose IRAs, if you're married to Roth convert, these are questions that require much more detailed planning than just filling a bracket, which we see all the time.
21: Michael, so you gave some basics. The next segment, we're literally going to tell you, we're going to teach you the math. There is math to this. There's math whether you should be Roth converting. There's math when you should be Roth converting. There's math on how much you should Roth convert and when, in what order, his or hers or his. That math also impacts timing around Social Security. They are all interconnected. We are going to talk about this in today's show. And just please understand, we are limited by our segment time. This is why the class is 8 hours and it's like master level content. It's really complicated. But Michael, you said something. Just giving the basics is, I think, drives why this has become such a hot topic for the financial service industry to really lean into and leverage. I don't want to be a skeptic, but often people are just really more focused on growing their own financial service business and making their own money as a financial advisor, less focused on really what's producing best outcome for their clients. And what they've learned is exactly what you said, is this baby boomer generation has saved greater than, better than any generation before. And there is a tremendous amount of wealth concentrated in your 401ks, 403bs, 457s, and IRAs. In other words, there's a concentration of your wealth. In fact, the majority of your wealth sits in accounts that you've never paid taxes on. And when you begin to take money out of those accounts, and or you are going to be forced to take money out of those accounts, there is going to be, for many of you, very large tax bills. One of the exercises I enjoy most in our class is the homework of helping people to project how much those accounts will be worth when they're 75 and 80 years old, and show them the forced amount of required minimum distributions and what their tax bill is going to look like when they're 80 years old. We will literally forecast in the class in 8 hours what that looks like. And see, our industry is smart. They know people don't like to pay taxes. Like, for every dollar of taxes you save is the equivalent of $10 they can earn you in an investment. It's not dollar for dollar. People are not rational when it comes to taxes. And as a result, over the last 5 years, our industry is really leaning in. And these people are often not tax experts at all. They've just leaned it to, oh, if we talk about this tax time bomb that they're going to run into in the future, we can get people to come meet with us and sell them services and products. And then the software and technology industry has realized, oh, we can give them these simple, really quick software simulations around Roth conversions, and we can use this as a lead source. The next 10 callers gets a free roadmap to retirement. 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They can dazzle them up. They can have their intern spend 30 minutes on a little software that isn't doing the right math because it is very nuanced and complicated. AI isn't there yet. 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With tax code and the complexity of every individual person's plans, there is no simple solution. The solution to get the best outcome, if you should be Rothing and how to Roth convert, which we're going to talk about, is literally running hundreds of iteration scenarios, partially manually. 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
2: Did you know only 40% of people get to choose when they retire? To reduce fear and to understand if you have what you need to give you what you want in retirement, the charity has learned after teaching tens of thousands of families with assets between $1 to $20 million, you have to educate yourself and prepare now. Hi, I'm Kirk Cassidy, lead instructor for the Retirement Education Foundation, a charitable program, and the co-host of the Retirement Education Hour, heard here Saturday, 6 a.m. and 1 p.m. If you're retiring within 10 years or already retired, then join us for our retirement education courses held at major universities and colleges in your area. At this course, we'll teach you how and when to take income from which accounts at what age to minimize taxes and reduce the chances of outliving your money. 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
20: Back with Kirk Cassidy, Michael Mazarin here on the Retirement Education Hour. Hi, everyone. Megan Mozak talking today about Roth conversion, something I'm sure you're aware of, but we're going a little bit deeper here. And really what we want to help you understand or get closer to understanding is, would a Roth conversion be right for you, depending on what outcome you want, where you are in your journey to and through retirement. So we're talking today with Kirk and Michael about that. I want to pause, though, before we get back into that conversation. I want to make sure you have the website so that you can get registered to attend the Retirement Education Foundation. Now, this kind of topic, this is a topic that doesn't just come up at the courses, but it really gets examined deeply. 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This is up to you. You can attend a full day course. You could split it up over 2 days, but this is really like a master's level class where you're going very, very deep. 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The courses are popular and they do fill up pretty quickly. 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The courses are held at major colleges and universities. And here's that list: University of Michigan, Eastern Michigan University, Michigan State University, Novi and Troy campuses, Oakland University, the University of Missouri, and Columbia College. 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Okay, we examined Roth conversions, just doing a little refresher, but now I want us to go a little bit deeper into the math behind this. This is where I think it gets interesting for our listeners so that they can start to identify, okay, that's me. This does make sense, or maybe not. What should we be thinking about?
21: Okay, so this is the whole thing, right? I mean, really, when you hear what we're going to tell you now, I hope you recognize the value and the importance of attending the charity's 8-hour master's level content courses, because every decision you make around retirement is going to be all based around what we're going to teach you now. It's the math. The math drives every decision. So when it comes to Roth conversion specifically, what we need to evaluate is if we do no Roth converting using general assumptions, tax rates staying as they are today, not even assuming that they're going to go up, that many people think they're going to go up, using very conservative growth rates on our investments, even using 3 or 4% growth rates, we are able, and we teach you in the class, to project what will my lifetime tax bill be if I do nothing, if I do no tax or Roth conversions. Then you need to begin to iterate backwards. If I Roth convert $10,000, If I'm retiring at 65, if I Roth convert $10,000 a year until I have to start taking R&Ds, if I Roth convert $20,000, $30,000, $40,000, $50,000, $60,000, then incorporating if I take Social Security at 65, 66, 67, 68, 69, then incorporating do I Roth convert his IRAs and 401ks first or hers or a blend of. It is hundreds of scenarios iterating. The goal is to pay the least amount of taxes over your lifetime that you possibly can. It is not what it is not. And I'm going to throw this to Michael here in a minute so he can talk for a long time in the segment, maybe if I let him, because I can't ever shut up, as your listeners already know. I'm very passionate about retirement, as you can tell. It is not a software that's going to tell us these simple out. There is no software yet that exists with all the tax code, all the individual situations, all the circumstances. It will be here in the next several years, but it is not here today. And what you need to know is if someone is trying to tell you they are going to do an analysis for you, how to check that they are really doing a full lifetime tax bill analysis. That's every decision. It's a math decision. When it comes to Roth, it's simply how do I pay the least amount of taxes over my lifetime, considering all of my assets, dividends, capital gains. See, that's the other thing you'll learn in the class, dividends and capital gains. You're not paying tax on those if you're in a 12% tax bracket. There are so many gaps to your knowledge base. And even if you have basic knowledge, you don't know what to apply when or how others should apply those tools when. Sorry, Mike.
0: I'm going to cut in before Kirk takes more of my time here. So, so in terms of that lifetime tax bill that Kirk was talking about, once you have that baseline of what if I do nothing? Okay, that's not the right choice. Figuring out what is my cheapest lifetime tax bill, there's a really important component here, is that the time value of money plays a factor.
21: Yes.
0: Because what some people have come to the class, they thought they figured it out already. They said, no, I cracked this code already. I'm going to do a couple huge Roth conversions in the next 2, 3, 4 years. Massive Roth. I'm going to convert my entire net worth.
21: That's never the answer.
0: In the next 2, 3, 4 years. And then I'll pay a lot of taxes in the next 2, 3, 4 years, but then I'll pay no taxes ever again. And they are not necessarily incorrect about that, but they're not scoring the win they think they are. because you need to factor in the time value of the taxes. If you're paying $10,000 in taxes today versus the choice of paying the same $10,000 in taxes 20 years from now, you'd rather pay the taxes 20 years from now because the time value of $10,000 today is much more valuable than paying that same $10,000 20 years from now. And so it is very rare, I don't want to say never, but very, very rare that doing those massive Roth conversions early and in converting the entire net worth is almost never the right choice.
21: Here's one of the reasons why, Michael, it's not the right choice. Okay. And I know where you're going with this and why you would say it and with the caveats, but I'm going to tell you why. People don't recognize, they don't understand standard deductions, senior deductions, elderly deductions. They don't understand that they don't even need, they can take money out of 401ks and IRAs and never pay any taxes on them. If they understand where the brackets, the windows, the taxable portion of Social Security, how dividends and capital gains are not taxable at all if you're in a 12% or lower tax bracket, there are so many levers to the tax code. People don't understand. They could take RMDs of $10,000, $20,000 a year and never pay a dollar of taxes on it. So you don't need a Roth convert at all. We would never Roth convert at all. You don't need to. And there is a math solution to this, but you have to understand all the levers of the tax code to be able to execute that. And that is exactly why the class is 8 hours in length and it's master's level content. This is designed for those families that have the $1 to $20 million of investable assets that want the best possible outcomes. So not only do you want to pay the least amount of taxes, but you also want to optimize for your goals. Do I want max income? Do I want max legacy? Do I want living legacy? This is why the class is 8 hours. This is why it's taught at major universities and colleges. We want to make sure that everyone around the country who's consuming our content, we have hundreds of thousands of people consuming our content now. And so you stream these classes while we're in the universities if you don't live locally. There is no excuse not to attend this course. If you're within 10 years of retirement or in retirement, go to retirementplanningedu.org. 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
20: And we're back. Glad you're with us for the Retirement Education Hour. This show is focused today on Roth conversions, why you might be right for one, why one might be right for you, but it does take some careful analysis. And we're doing that today, of course, with financial instructors Kirk Cassidy and Michael Mazarin. We're examining this in great detail. So oftentimes you just hear about Roth conversions, right? Basics, what it is. We're going deeper because we know you, our listener, you're savvy and you want the most, you want to get the most out of your retirement. We want that for you. And speaking of that, I want to pause to make sure that you have all the information you need to register for the Retirement Education Foundation's courses on retirement planning. These courses are incredible if you are trying to get educated about all things retirement planning, which has changed dramatically over the years. So much of that burden now is on you to try to understand it. This course really helps to simplify that, to help you understand where your weak spots are and what you need to beef up on in terms of knowledge. You can get registered by going to the website retirementplanningedu.org. 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So many people in our community have been through the class. I want to make sure that you know where these are held. These are like master's level courses, so they are held at major colleges and universities near you, including the University of Michigan, Eastern Michigan University, Michigan State University, Novi, and Troy campuses. Oakland University, the University of Missouri, and Columbia College. 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Roth conversions. I understand most people, of course, Kirk and Michael, they want the very best outcome, right? They want to maximize their savings. They want to lower their tax risk. But there's a few math problems here that tend to get overlooked that prevent people from getting exactly

0: We're going to get to the survivorship risk because that has to be a massive component to your lifetime tax bill. What happens when the first spouse dies? And we don't know when that's going to happen, whether it's a normal life expectancy or an early passing. We don't know. But what we do know, when it happens, we know you go from married filing joint to a single tax filer, losing 50% of your standard and elderly and senior deductions right now. And the tax bracket cuts in half. So for most of our listeners, you're going to jump two tax brackets. When the first spouse dies, they will go up two tax brackets. So if you're in a 22 bracket, when you're both alive, many of you surviving spouse will end up in a 32%, bumping two brackets. Then there is the IRMA. IRMA behaves just like federal income taxes, married filing joint versus single. A joint versus a single has 50%, the single person has 50% of the allowable income with the means testing on Medicare. So this is a little bit in the weeds, but most of people listening today will go from the minimum Medicare premiums for Medicare Part B per month, which is, let's just call it right around $200 a month right now, up over $500 a month because one spouse died and your limits are cut in half. So these are two massive data points that people miss when doing the math. And the software is not accounting for that when all these salespeople are having their interns doing hundreds of calls per month that they get from their radio shows coming in do the free tax analysis. It's not possible. To iterate a real retirement plan, Michael, to do the right math takes 40 to 50 hours. And that is CFPs, CPAs, wealth managers iterating to find the right answers.
1: On top of the problem you mentioned already, Kirk, of the married filing joint status going to single status, which is already expensive from a tax perspective, the surviving spouse also loses the smaller Social Security.
0: They do.
1: And so, and Social Security is a very tax favorable income stream. So you're losing a tax favorable income stream, and the surviving spouse, who has a lifestyle to maintain, will often replace that missing income with more taxable IRA money. And so this is why many of you may have heard family, parents, aunts, uncles, when they lose a spouse, the widow the next year gets crushed on taxes unexpectedly because they go from a 22 bracket to a 35 bracket. Their Medicare jumps and all these problems start to pop up, even though their lifestyle didn't change, but now they're a single filing tax filer and they get hammered on taxes. The reality for a married couple, someone's going to pass away. It's not a fun reality, but it's the truth. And we have to plan with that reality in mind of at some point, someone's going to pass away. And when that happens, did we do good enough planning for that person to make sure that their taxes are taken care of when they're a single filer?
0: And this isn't an emotional or a bias-based driven math problem. This has to be real math. And so to do this, this is where do I Roth convert his or hers or a blend? Well, what are the ages of the two spouse? What are the health? Really specific. Your advisors should be getting, your team should be getting very specific with your health. Like, are you on some sort of antidepressants? Are you had any history of family history of dementia? They need to understand. They need to be able to project who is the more likely spouse to die pass first. It may not be perfect, but to iterate the best possible outcomes, you need that. They need to collect the right information. That's why it can't be an assembly line of cookie cutter. Let me meet as many people as I can, the next 20 callers. It can't be that. And that's what you learn in the class is that you got to slow down. There's a lot of math to this. We're only talking Roth. Wait until you get into income planning and asset allocation, and it's nothing what you think it is. Where do I take my money from when the market's up versus when the market's down? This is why this class is 8 hours in length. This is why it is a must attend. This is why the charity exists to help people to have the best possible outcomes for their retirement, to find the right teams to help them. 8 hours, it's two evenings or one full Saturday, taught at major universities and colleges in your area and stream live while the charity is teaching the courses in the university. You're going to be able to stream into the universities while the class is being taught live, wherever you're at in the country. All we ask is a $29 donation to charity so that for you to be able to attend, go to register at retirementplanningedu.org. 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
1: Happy you're with us here on the show. This is the Retirement Education Hour. Megan Mozak alongside financial instructors Kirk Cassidy and Michael Mazurin. And we're talking today about Roth conversions, which I know you are aware of. We hear this term all the time. A lot of people understand why it's a strategy that's employed. We're going deeper here on the show, though, because it's not right for everyone, but it can be somewhat powerful if used correctly in the right circumstance. And that's what Kirk and Michael are examining today. And they're going into the math and helping you understand if it could be right for you, which is a really big deal because it could have some important impacts on your retirement. We're going to get back to that discussion here in a moment, but I do want to make sure you have the website, the web address, the phone number to get registered for the Retirement Education Foundation's courses on retirement planning. 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The courses are held at major colleges and universities near you, including the University of Michigan, Eastern Michigan University, Michigan State University, Novi and Troy campuses, Oakland University, the University of Missouri, and Columbia College. 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Okay, let's talk about the Roth conversions complete. There's money that comes from the Roth. How should that money be spent?
2: Well, Megan, before we do that, I'm going to back up for a minute because, listen, one of the things that it's going to sound strange, we're going to encourage you to go do a little research on the Retirement Education Foundation for a minute, because one of the most common things we hear from the tens of thousands of people who now over the last decade and a half has attended the charity's 8-hour courses with master level content, consistently say to us after they attend the class, they consistently say the same thing, is that I have been looking for this specific details for years. No one can ever answer these questions. No one goes into this detail. Everyone wants to make things simple. And many of you know that retirement planning, if you want to optimizing anything isn't simple. Let me tell you what is simple. Investing when you're younger is simple. I didn't say saving. Saving is hard, but the investment component was the easiest thing you all could have done. Just bought the index. It was simple. No one beat the index. No professionals beat the index over any extended period of time. That is simple. What is not simple is distributing wealth, when to take money, how to minimize taxes, how do I protect the survival? None of that is simple. But yet, consistently, people say to us, I've been looking for this real education for years. No one, I've met with tons of advisors, tons of teams, I've searched everywhere. All anyone wants to sell me is fear, fear and simplicity. Fear, fear, fear, fear, fear. A great example of fear around Roth conversions is the fear that your RMDs are going to be so large. Well, yes, they could be really large, but that doesn't mean you should be Roth converting all of your money. You can literally take required minimum distributions on dollars you've never paid taxes on and never have to pay tax on it if you know where the pockets are, when and how. Fear. So something's going to happen to Social Security, so you should buy an annuity. Fear. I have never, Michael, I'm serious. I've been listening to financial experts for decades now, radio shows, TV shows. You can't give me one example where people on radio and TV that are in our industry serving retail investors, retail savers, retirees have ever said, oh, the market's great. It's stable. Everyone sells. These are really turbulent times. It's really bad markets. There's so much uncertainty every year, every month, year after year after year. Fear. Stop with the fear. I am not fearful. We as a charity aren't fearful for most of you $1 to $20 million of families of outliving your money. They have convinced you to be afraid. You don't need to be afraid. Our fear is you're going to wait, underspend what you otherwise could spend, and you're going to be totally inefficient doing it because no one wants to do the real work. They want to make it simple. They think you'll be intimidated by complexity. We think that's nonsense. And here's a great example, Michael, please. Again, focusing on fear and simplicity, no one talks to. Listen, if you have an advisor team that is talking to you about Roth converting and doing all these things, and no one addresses, okay, you Roth converted this money, when do I spend those dollars? What is the right time for me to spend it? Michael, this is a critical aspect to this calculation and this planning. It's part of risk mitigation too.
0: Yeah, I mean, to your point, a lot of people will drive the fear message to prompt the Roth conversion. And that's not what should be driving the Roth conversion. The math should be driving the Roth conversion.
2: Yes.
0: But then once you do the Roth conversion, now you have tax-free Roth dollars. Okay, great. When do you use them? How do you best use them? Are they best used to sit for long-term growth? Are they best used to produce tax-free income in the short run? How should you best use them? And the factors that answer those questions are not simple. They are, okay, what tax bracket am I in right now? What tax bracket might I be in the future? If I'm married currently and one spouse passes away, what does my survivorship risk look like? What will we need when one spouse passes away to replace the missing income?
2: Should that survivor spend that money or should I keep it for legacy?
0: If I have a big legacy goal, if leaving tax-free wealth to the kids is a big deal to me, should I save the Roth money for them to let them inherit the money tax-free? These are hundreds of thousands of dollar questions that should be thought of more thoughtfully in terms of making these choices about spending the money now versus later. Most people spend the Roth money now. It's tempting. It's tax-free. But very often, the choice is hold on to the Roth money for some point on the road to protect from survivorship risk, from future tax risk, for tax-free legacy goals, whatever your goal is. It's not just, I have the Roth money, spend the Roth money. That's not the answer.
2: It's so interesting, Michael, because those dollars are, it's just another tool. Those Roth tax-free dollars are also a tool. Another example of when you should use them is pockets where you might need to recognize some capital gains or something is happening, a life event where we can hold down the tax bracket in the 12% tax bracket so you don't have to pay any tax on those long-term capital gains and those dividends. So you can eliminate those taxes by just pulling a little bit of the Roth strategically. So it, again, comes down to a math problem, but it's knowing the right math and the right risks and the right variables to consider through your lifetime. It is not simple. But it's not based on fear. It's based upon math, opportunity, creating the best possible outcomes for yourself. And so many of you don't know the right questions to be asking, and you don't have the BS meter. And that's what this course, this 8-hour course, is going to give you the tools to help you find the right teams to know what you should be looking for, what they should be doing for you. 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
2: Did you know only 40% of people get to choose when they retire? 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
1: 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Today we've been focused on Roth conversions. 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All right, Kirk and Michael, let's continue this conversation. You know, Roth conversions could be a strategy. It's potential, you know, positive impact for some of our listeners. But there's one thing that will have an impact, you say, on everyone. What is that?
2: Well, honestly, it drives every decision you make about retirement. A properly constructed, fully iterated, comprehensive, individualized retirement plan. Okay, so that's a lot of words, and everyone says that they do this. The problem is, I promised our listeners do not know if they have it or if they have a individualized plan or not. And we know because we have taught tens of thousands of you and hundreds of thousands of people are consuming the charity's content. We know what you have, and very, very few of you have an individualized, customized plan. Every decision you make around retirement, it should not have anything to do. Let me rephrase this. Once we get beyond what you want, not what you need in retirement, stop letting them ask you what do you need. It's what do you want? And then they need to tell you if you can have it. So once you get determine what you want in retirement, once you determine when you can retire, what your goals for legacy are or are not, goals for charity are or are not, every decision needs to be driven by the plan math. It's your opinion doesn't matter. My opinion, Michael's, the financial instructors, the charity's opinion, your advisor's opinions mean nothing. It is purely math. It's math to optimize for income, optimize for performance, optimize for legacy. Again, depending on your priorities. Mitigate and minimize taxes, lifetime taxes, to pay the least amount of lifetime taxes, and then mitigate risk. You're going to have between 6 to 8 major market events through your retirement. They're going to happen. And you should never, ever, ever have to change your spending patterns based upon anything that's going on around you externally if a proper plan has been designed, because a proper plan would account for 8 major market events. It would plan for life events, long-term care events, and early spouse dying. It would plan for tax law changes. It would plan for Social Security changes. It should plan for math should drive these decisions. And very few of you have the math. So, Michael, very quickly go, because I want to give everyone homework. And after I give them this homework, they're all going to want to attend this class. Or do you just want me to do it? You tell me.
0: Jump into the homework first, and I'll tack on afterwards.
2: Okay, here's the homework. This is the homework we give everyone in a class. I think if you do this at home right now, you come to the class, you will get answers you're looking for. Here's the homework. I want you to take all of your 401ks, 403bs, 457s, IRAs, all of your pre-tax retirement savings, add them together. Whatever they are today, let's pretend like it's $1 million. Then I want you to use a projected conservative growth rate of, let's say, 4%. Use a 3 or 4% growth rate, and I want you to project what the future value of your retirement accounts will be when you are 75 years old.
0: And now, include contributions if you're still working.
2: Good, right. Michael got it. If you're still working, don't forget your contributions you're making and your employer matches, if there's employer matches. Once you add that number up, by the way, you will be blown away what that's going to be worth when you're 75 years old. When you come to the class, and some of you could do some of this on your own, you'll be able to calculate what your Forced required minimum distributions would be at 75 years old for your RMDs. In our class, we'll teach you how to calculate your taxable portion of Social Security. It's called provisional income. We'll teach you the calculation. We'll teach you how what your overall marginal tax rate and effective tax rate will be. And when you're done with the class, you will have a sense what your lifetime tax bill will be. You'll also have a sense of what amount of forced income you're going to have to take when you're 75 years old between your Social Security, your RMDs, and your pensions. You guys are going to be shocked at the amount of money you're forced to take at 75 and 80 years old. And you'll have a sense of what your tax bill is going to look like then. Then you can work backwards and run. Spend 40 to 50 hours. A team of CFP CPAs should be iterating, building the most tax-efficient plan to pay the least amount of taxes over your lifetime.
0: This is the challenge that people, when before they come to the class, they're always focused on one or two pieces. They're focused on the investments. They're focused on Social Security. That Social Security is a big one. And then after the class,
2: that's what the industry calls it, by the way.
0: It is. After the class, people hopefully realize it's about everything. You cannot look at these things in isolation in their own silo. You have to understand, if I take Social Security at 64 and then Roth convert $40,000 and I have my investments allocated that way and I have a market event, what will happen? Okay, what if I mix everything up? What if I Roth convert $70,000 and take Social Security at 68 and I have my investments allocated a different way? There are limitless possibilities to how someone could tackle a retirement plan, but there's only one best option. And finding that one best option is the goal for anyone who's worked 20, 30, 40 plus years to save what they have. They want the best option possible.
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3: 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Investing involves risk, including the potential loss of principal. 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It is not intended to be used as the sole basis for financial decisions, nor should it be construed as advice designed to meet the particular needs of an individual's situation. Retirement Education Foundation is not permitted to offer, and no statement made during this show shall constitute tax or legal advice. Retirement Education Foundation is not affiliated with or endorsed by the U.S. government or any governmental agency. The information and opinions contained herein provided by third parties have been obtained from sources believed to be reliable, but accuracy and completeness cannot be guaranteed by Retirement Education Foundation. 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
13: Lindsay Clancy accused of strangling her three kids to death in their Massachusetts home before trying to kill herself is standing trial, though partially paralyzed.
14: Prosecutors say Lindsay Clancy appeared calm, responsive, and organized just moments before her three young children were strangled to death, calling her husband at CVS, discussing medication, and even coordinating the family's dinner order. Now, her defense argues even at that moment, she was in the grip of postpartum psychosis. She was over-medicated and hearing voices. Now, after her ex-husband walked jurors minute by minute through that horrific night, they must decide whether this was a calculated act or a mother's catastrophic mental collapse.
13: And that is Fox's Kevin Cork. The mystery continues meantime following the discovery of three unidentified men in a Hollywood apartment.
15: LAPD detectives saying they believe these three adult males were shot sometime during the weekend, possibly Saturday night, but they're waiting for the coroner to determine the exact time of death and release identification. LAPD confirming they responded to a welfare check, finding the bodies when the manager let them into the apartment. This remains an active investigation, and we urge anyone with information to contact LAPD. At this point, detectives saying there is no danger to the community at large. They believe this is a targeted incident. In Hollywood, I'm Christina Gonzalez, Fox 11 News.
13: And a Swiss Air flight from Zurich to New York had to be diverted to Bangor, Maine after the cabin filled with smoke. The source turned out to be a damaged headphone charging case. The airline saying a technical team sent to inspect the plane found that a commercially available charging case had slipped into a seat and became jammed, causing its lithium battery to overheat and thereby produced smoke. Nobody was hurt. I'm Paul Stevens. This is Fox News.
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16: Once again, if you're heading to Metro Airport, MDOT gave us a warning about some ramp closures today. I-94, the eastbound exit ramp to Vining Road, the Vining Road ramp to 94 eastbound, and the 94 eastbound exit ramp to Merriman Road. Those are all shut down until 5 p.m. this evening per MDOT. So please just avoid those ramps for the time being until we get that all clear from officials. And I'm Lorna Stevens for WJR, traffic and weather first.
11: Mostly cloudy for the start of August today. There will be a slight chance for an afternoon shower storm with a high near 82. Then rain will increase tonight with a low in the mid-60s. And a breezy and wet Sunday with showers and thunderstorms at a high of 77. From the Weather Channel, I'm Jeff Maher on 760 WJR, where Michigan comes to talk.
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18: 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We're going to have a great time. Riding shotgun with me is Keith Naughton, who covers Ford for Bloomberg News here in Metro Detroit. Keith and I are going to stop at the coffee shop for a chat with Michael Dunn, the China expert. Then we're going to browse the dealership lot with Scotty Reese from A Girl's Guide to Cars. And finally, we'll go to the town hall to hear what you all think about dashboard controls. But first, Keith and I are going to take a drive around the block. Ford takes a loss and gets the win. How America can fight back against Chinese autos. And Jeep brings back the Cherokee again. Dealers rejoice. Let's take a look around Autotown after this.
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18: Welcome to Autotown. I'm Jamie Butters. My guest co-host riding shotgun today is Keith Naughton, who covers Ford for Bloomberg News. He's been at the Indianapolis News, the Detroit News, Business Week, Newsweek. He's been writing for Bloomberg and Business Week since 2009. He's just about to retire, and I'm so glad that we caught him here. Keith, so welcome to Autotown.
23: Thanks, Jamie. Thanks for having me on.
18: Great to have you here, especially this week. Ford earnings came out this week, and it kind of felt a lot like a repeat of GM's second quarter, a net loss driven by EV-related write-downs. If you exclude the bad stuff, they did better than expected and raised the outlook for the year. Yep. Nora Eckert and I were joking last week how Wall Street always tends to punish the automakers no matter what the result is. But GM and Ford both got stock bumps this time, and they kind of stuck.
23: Yeah, well, a couple of things are going on with Ford. One is they raised their guidance back at the end of the first quarter, and it wasn't by enough. It was only $500 million. They got punished for that. This time, they raised guidance by $1 billion at the midpoint. And that was rewarded. Although it's hard to know with Ford because, of course, they're an AI stock now.
18: Oh,
23: so what's really driving?
18: I thought they were an automaker.
23: No. It's all about AI, babe, just like Tesla. And what's really driving it is they're getting into this energy storage business, right?
18: Yeah.
23: That's what the analysts want to know about. In fact, if you watched during Farley's chat with the analysts after earnings were released. The only time the stock dropped is when he didn't answer a specific question about energy storage and who the next customers are going to be. They felt like he wasn't giving enough detail. But still, the stock was up. It continued to climb the day after. And really, there's a lot of hope in this high margin, high growth, you know, data center, hyperscaler energy storage business.
18: But it was funny because the charge was still for the joint venture to make batteries, but aren't those to go into the data energy storage?
23: Yeah, so they had to extract themselves from the JV that they had with SK On, Korea's battery maker, and they've completely taken over that, what was to be joint venture factory in Kentucky, and they're converting it, spending $2 billion to set up this energy storage business, and that's the factory, although they'll also do some energy storage cells out of their Marshall, Michigan factory. All of this with the CATL, China's big battery giant, with their technology that they're licensing.
18: So I read that, you know, having this increased guidance for the year really puts a lot of pressure on F-150 throughput in the fourth quarter, really kind of back end loaded. What do they need to go right? I guess they need the supply of aluminum.
23: Yeah. So, you know, they've had to import aluminum ever since those fires at the Novelis mill in upstate New York back in September and then November, the second fire. And that's cost them billions. And so they need, and that has lowered F-150 inventory, their bestseller, and it's given a big hit to profits. So the expectation is in the second half, F-Series production will rise by more than 25%, and that should get the profit engine going again with that very important model. But in the meantime, they're making gobs of money selling Broncos and Explorers, fully tricked out with the high-end, high-margin off-road performance packages, and that's seeing them through this tough spot.
18: Yeah, I was just out at the Michigan International Speedway where they were showing off some of their factory designed and company installed, you know, modifications. That there's a lot of profit to be had there.
23: Absolutely. Ford's done a great job of sort of stealing that business from the aftermarket upfitters who used to put on the knobby tires and put on the suspensions. And Ford said, we can do that. And you won't void your factory warranty if you do it through us. And then we get all those profits. And that's worked magnificently for them.
18: Well, we might talk more about that, too, when we're talking about Jeep a little later, because Jeep certainly plays in that game.
23: Absolutely.
18: But the thing about, you know, obviously Ford knows how to make F-150s, but when you see a plan to ramp something up really rapidly to rates that haven't been done in a while, there's always a quality risk.
23: Absolutely.
18: And, of course, Ford has been wrangling with quality for years now. You know, they won IQS, the new car study from J.D. Power, but they continue to lead the industry in recalls. Maybe they're more sensitive to them or looking out for them more. But where do you see Ford on quality? What do you see them doing, and does it seem to be working?
23: I mean, they are making progress. There's no denying it. They were the top mainstream brand in J.D. Power IQS, which was, the year before they were below the industry average in IQS, the initial quality study that looks at the first 90 days of quality. That was a big win for them. They like to say that the recalls are mostly older models, but that's not entirely true. There's still a lot of software debugging that has to go on. Those don't have to be as expensive a recall, but there's still some issues that they're working out.
18: Mm-hmm. I also wanted to ask you a little about Ford reaching a contract with Unifor, the Canadian union. Looked like kind of decent financials for the workers, ratification bonus, raises and such, but they had to give up like 1,000 jobs or so. Is this a good deal for Ford, and does it put pressure on GM and Stellantis?
23: You know, it is a good deal for Ford because Ford has two key factories in Canada. One is Oakville that they're refitting right now to produce their most profitable model, the Super Duty pickup truck. They're going to produce 100,000 out of that plant. That will be an absolute cash machine for them. And then they have the Windsor engine plant, which, you know, that one is getting new investment, and that makes engines for the F-150, so, and the Mustang. So it's very important.
18: I just want to make a quick mention of Stellantis earnings this week. It was kind of the opposite of the GM and Ford story. There were no big EV write-downs. They earned a net profit, but they didn't beat analyst estimates. They didn't raise their guidance for the year, and the stock got traded down.
23: Well, Well, no big EV write-downs because they had no big EV plans. So if you didn't get into the game, you don't have to back out of it.
0: Yeah, and they did take their charges before, I think, got them over with. Thanks, Keith. We're going to take a short break. When we come back, we're going to stop at the coffee shop to chat with Michael Dunn. He's a Michigan native and one of the most respected observers and analysts of the Chinese auto industry.
1: 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Here's Lloyd Jackson.
2: Recovery isn't just about stopping drugs or alcohol. Experts say long-term success often depends on identifying and treating the underlying conditions that led to addiction in the first place.
3: You can detoxify anybody, but if you expect them to stay sober, you've got to fix the problem that led them there in the first place.
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2: So are there medications that address addiction?
3: One of the best drugs on the market currently to fight addiction is Vivitrol, and that's a blocker for both opiates and alcohol. 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
2: If someone listening today recognizes these signs in themselves or a loved one, Pasek explains the first step they should take toward getting help.
3: 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Getting really good psychiatric care is the first step to treating your addiction, because you have to understand what brought you there and address that at the source.
2: For more information, call the Rochester Center for Behavioral Medicine in Rochester Hills at 248-608-8800. I'm Lloyd Jackson for WJR Health Watch.
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9: You've got Auto Town on WJR. Once again, behind the wheel, Jamie Butters.
0: Welcome to Auto Town. I'm Jamie Butters with Keith Naughton, who covers Ford for Bloomberg News. We're sitting down for this stop at the coffee shop to chat with Michael Dunn, CEO of Dunn Insights. 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
30: Always look forward to a conversation with you, too.
0: You know, it's possible not everyone is familiar with your work. For those who are, please be patient with me for a minute here. The first thing you need to know about Michael Dunn isn't necessarily that his father, Jim Dunn, was a legendary automotive spy photographer, but it is helpful. Michael grew up around the industry here. He went to the University of Michigan, studied business, and learned Mandarin, among other things. He's been a consultant. I guess that's what he does now, except that he's on deadline for a book. But he's also had corporate jobs for big grown-up companies that you've all heard of, like General Motors and J.D. Power. The book is called Car Wars, How China Seized the Auto Industry and How America Wins It Back. It's coming out in January. And I'm so glad that he found a few minutes to drop in here at Autotown. Michael, you just got back from Taiwan. Do you have any insights from that trip you can share?
30: The number one takeaway, Jamie, big surprise, was the mood, the atmosphere on the ground was optimistic and relaxed. Huh. You know, at a time when we read about, is China going to invade? Is China going to take over Taiwan? There's awareness. Every day in the newspapers you read, yeah, there was 14 air incursions and there's 12 ships just on the horizon ready, you know, to fire. But it's more like weather reports. And the mood on the ground is optimistic. What do you see on the street? You see a lot of Toyotas, a few Teslas, and a lot of German manufactured luxury makes. Don't see the Chinese cars. They're not welcome there.
23: Interesting.
30: Overall, I was surprised on the upside. It feels like Taiwan is getting more closely aligned with Japan and the United States. It, of course, has TSMC, the big chip manufacturer, as its workhorse. The mood was upbeat and optimistic.
0: I guess that's good to hear.
23: Yeah, and a little surprising.
30: It is a little surprising. Now, let's be realistic. It may be that they're in denial. Maybe that they're saying, they're in the eye of the storm. One of the things, I talked to a lot of people on the ground, of course, there, and one of the big takeaways was they don't think that China would forcefully take over Taiwan, but instead would work to infiltrate one or the other political parties and gradually win through elections, influencing elections and getting one of the parties to align more closely with China. And all of a sudden, gradually, we're part of China. That's the outcome that they see China angling after at this juncture.
23: And does Taiwan still feel like the United States has its back?
30: It does. It's surprising. We were welcomed there as Americans. And I asked a lot of Taiwanese, you know, who's your friends in the neighborhood? And they said immediately Japan. And then secondarily, they said the United States. And Taiwan has a lot of trade and business with the United States. Taxi drivers I talked to said, you know, U.S. and Taiwan are hand in glove. And that's one of the reasons why they don't think that China is going to mess with something. Some kind of military attack. Do they know? Time will tell, but that was the mood on the ground.
23: It's interesting, given that President Trump has been so cozy with Xi.
30: He has. You'd think that they'd be nervous and say, maybe the United States doesn't have his back. And in fact, if we're realistic, maybe the U.S. would just say, you know what, Xi Jinping, go ahead. But the other takeaway there is, of course, you have Chinese people, and the business people on the ground said, don't forget, Don, that we Chinese people are very practical and pragmatic, and we care a lot about money, including China and Xi Jinping. So there would be an economic fallout from some sort of military attack. And they think they're pretty confident that that's not going to happen. Again, that was a surprise for me. Before going there, I was thinking, like, how dangerous is it to go to Taiwan right now? But I'd like to report, after spending several days there and meeting dozens of people, that the feeling on the ground is nothing urgent, nothing scary on the horizon.
23: Fascinating.
0: Well, to bring it back to autos, I'm wondering, you know, what is the view in Asia on the chance of a Trump-Xi sort of grand bargain on trade, and what might be the automotive implications of something like that?
30: What's top of mind for markets across Asia, because I traveled to several this trip, is, of course, the Chinese exports. They're flooding into markets like never before, into Thailand, into Indonesia, into Singapore, even into Japan now, BYD developing a mini K car for Japan. So, you know, the Chinese, you can't underestimate or overstate. It's impossible to overstate the speed and magnitude of this export push. Just to put some numbers to it, 1 million exports 5 years ago, on track for 12 million this year worldwide. That's 12 million is bigger than the European market. Wow. It's just twice as many cars as Japan exported at its peak. So everyone's sort of shocked by the speed with which the Chinese cars are pouring in, and they're not sure how to respond.
23: Hey, Michael, I wanted to ask about a new deal that we have between Ford and Geely in Europe to co-develop an electric crossover SUV, and importantly, to share Ford's underutilized Valencia, Spain factory. I'm just wondering if, you know, that could be a template for something they could do in North America eventually, and how it compares to what Stellantis is doing with Leapmotor.
30: Absolutely, Keith. It looks like the Detroit automakers are, and I talked to a senior executive at Stellantis in recent weeks, and he said, look, there's no way we go toe-to-toe with the Chinese on cost and win. So our only way forward is to find ways to cooperate with them. And this new venture in Spain that you mentioned, with Geely and Ford to co-develop and manufacture products for Europe, is an excellent illustration of that cooperation. Now, where does it end? You know, from the Chinese perspective, they're gaining market access. That's number one. They're inside with a trusted partner, Ford, and they're getting market access in Europe. From Ford's perspective, it's a way to reduce their cost and be more competitive. But does it solve, you know, you're introducing a competitor into the market that won't go away.
23: Right.
30: So longer term, I'm concerned about how viable this template is of sort of cozying up with the Chinese. Now, one other thing I'll add is you'll hear the Chinese increasingly say the words, we want to help you, Ford, or we want to help you, Stellantis. And those are the five words you don't want to hear if you're in business with the Chinese. It means they already own you and they know it. And so I'd be a little bit wary if I'm Detroit in terms of how long and how viable this strategy is.
23: Well, and Ford went to pains to talk about the long relationship they've had with Geely, because, of course, they sold Geely Volvo cars 16 years ago. And it just makes me think that the relationship is going to continue to grow and won't be gated to just Europe.
30: Right. A natural extension of that would be, hey, we get along. We sold Volvo to them. We're cooperating in Europe. And, oh, by the way, yeah, it would be good to have a partnership right here in the United States, especially if Ford can come away with a story where Ford has majority share of a partnership. That would be a natural extension of and a momentum, a natural momentum of follow through from what we're seeing around the world right now. If we look at exports out of China, those include not only the Chinese brands, but also brands that are manufactured by Chinese partners with Ford and GM and Stellantis brands on the hood. So it seems to be the trend. And it'll work short term. I just be cautious if I'm Detroit about where this is going longer term.
0: I mean, I try not to be conspiratorial, but it makes me suspicious. I mean, the last thing Geely needs is more capacity. I mean, mm-hmm. even though they're one of the healthier, perhaps, of the Chinese automakers, like they really don't need another half a factory outside of China. They're doing this because they see some greater benefit even as they take on capacity they don't need.
23: Playing the long game.
30: They're playing the long game. One other fun anecdote was late last year, I was at an event in the UK hosted by BYD, where they invited dealers in the UK to see their future products. And in front of the building at the entrance, there were two future BYD electric vans that spoke volumes. They said, okay, they're going after the Transit van, which is one of Ford's core products in Europe. And so Ford would have heard about that, come away from it and said, the enemy of my enemy is my friend. That's Geely. So if you connect the dots, the European automakers, including Ford, Volkswagen, and others, are under enormous pressure. 1 million Chinese cars pouring into Europe this year, more than 10% of the market.
23: Wow.
30: And so they're saying, my goodness, how do we survive? And the reflexive response is, well, let's get with them. They seem to know how to compete on price.
23: If you can't beat them.
0: Good stuff.
30: And beat them. Yeah, right?
0: Good stuff, Michael. Thank you so much. Michael Dunn is the founder and CEO of Dunn Insights, a son of Michigan and a true student of the auto industry. His book is coming out in January, Car Wars, How China Seized the Auto Industry and How America Wins It Back. MD, thanks again for visiting Autotown.
30: Thank you so much, guys.
0: Everyone else, stick around. After the break, we're going to browse the dealership lot, then we'll visit the town hall. 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
6: 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Artists weren't just singers anymore. They were brands, storytellers, and provocateurs. But before the global fame, before the reinvention of pop culture itself, she was a Michigan kid, born in Bay City, raised in Rochester Hills, and dreaming bigger than the Midwest horizon. She didn't just ride the wave of the 1980s. She created it. Michigan's own Madonna.
10: 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Michigan made. 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
11: 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Chris Alberta here at Principium. 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
0: Hey, hey, I'm Jamie Butters, and this is my new show, Autotown, where we look at the industry from the perspective of all of the stakeholders, including consumers. This is a segment I call Browsing the Dealership Lot. Riding shotgun as my co-host this week is Keith Naughton, who covers Ford at Bloomberg News. And joining us at the virtual dealership lot is Scotty Reese, founder of A Girl's Guide to Cars. Scotty, welcome to Autotown.
14: Thank you. Nice to see you.
0: So great to have you here. Now, you know, so Stellantis, you know, is really trying to recover from the Tavares era, from abandoning the ever-popular midsize crossover SUV market. It finally brought back the Jeep Cherokee, this time as a hybrid. It's one of the bright spots in the Stellantis sales charts and giving dealers something they can offer that's, you know, bigger than a Compass and more fuel efficient than a Wrangler. What do you think about this this vehicle and what how important it is for the brand?
14: And it's affordable. And I think the affordability is probably the key word when it comes to anything in Stellantis, especially Jeep. Jeep has worked really hard to reduce pricing. And if you remember a year or two ago, there were huge incentives on Jeeps. I mean, they were giving away $20,000 off of the Wagoneer and Grand Wagoneer just to move them off the lots. And that sends a really negative message to anybody who paid full price. They're angry. And then anybody who's on the fence and looking for a deal is going to keep shopping for a deal. So, you know, offering those kinds of deals are really a bad way to train your consumer to only shop with you when things are cheap. And that's not a business. Like, as I say, hope is not a strategy. Incentives are not a business. So what Jeep did was they retooled their pricing strategy and they retooled their engine strategy.

0: like that. So they've been pretty advanced. So if you are getting into a Jeep Cherokee right now, you're getting something that has all the bells and whistles that you might be hard pressed to find at a car at that price point. So I could see why it's popular. It's also nicely sized and easy to drive. And of course, it's a Jeep. So if you go with the all-wheel drive function, you actually get a more enhanced system that can take you up to that ski house in the winter or do some light duty on the dunes over to the beach in the summer.
1: You mentioned the affordability. I mean, this new Cherokee starts in the mid-30s. The one I drove was the Cherokee Overland 4x4, priced at $45,600, including $2,000 for destination charges and $600 for the clear coat paint. But when the average vehicle is $52,000, you know, that's, and you're getting a Jeep, which for a lot of people is a brand they want to associate with. They have value for that. Really impressive. Want to point out it's made in Toluca, Mexico. Sure, it's USMCA compliant, but 66% Mexico content, 27% U.S. and Canadian. The engine and transmission come from the U.S. But I think to your point, the Monroney sticker, the number that jumps out the most is 37 miles per gallon, which is kind of amazing for a Jeep.
0: It is very Toyota-like in its fuel economy, and that's someplace that consumers who are sensitive to whether it's the price of gas, say in places like the West Coast, or just the frequency with which you had to get gas back in the day. I mean, I had a Jeep Grand Cherokee and I was fueling it twice a week just to do the school runs with the kids. And, you know, the time crunch on that was too much. And so hybrids have become a real luxury for consumers who just don't want to stop to get gas. They just don't have time in their day. Crazy as that sounds.
2: I'm wondering what kind of opportunity the hybrid gives the Cherokee, because obviously, the elephant in the room is the RAV4 hybrid, which sells amazingly well. But on the other hand, Ford just dropped its Escape hybrid, which is the same category. Mm-hmm. And they have the hybrid, they don't have a hybrid version of their Bronco Sport compact SUV. So does the hybrid give Cherokee an opportunity? Is that what buyers in that segment are looking for?
0: Well, especially right now with the price of gas, I think, you know, dropping the hybrid from the lineup is probably something that Ford decided on 3 or 4 years ago when they started to plan phasing out the Escape. And it probably is something that they weren't at that time. We're not seeing a huge take rate on because it was more expensive. But now consumers are looking at, you know, it might be a little bit more expensive in the case of Toyota. It's not, and even with the Jeep Cherokee, it's not more expensive at all because you're really not looking at one, a hybrid versus a non-hybrid. Right. And that was where the manufacturer really was getting in trouble, was offering both. And people, they go to the dealership and they feel so nickel and dimed on everything. They go, fine, I'm just going to take the cheaper one. Or the dealers didn't really buy into the hybrid idea. They didn't order them. And so they, you know, people come in for a hybrid, they leave with a conventional gas powered engine. So it, sometimes those take rates can be really hard to gauge whether or not a strategy was successful based on what the dealers decided to invest in, not what the consumers are asking for. But with Toyota, Toyota is all in on hybrid. They tend to they want to phase out all purely gas powered engines. And that has become a very successful strategy for them. And so that's something that I think we're going to see more and more hybrids integrated into product lines as a standard offer and better fuel economy. And honestly, there's no reason that a car that can get 35 miles per gallon should only get 20 miles per gallon. In this world anymore.
2: That's it seems to be a particularly attractive feature for people in those price sensitive segments below $50,000.
0: Yeah. Well, you know, those are people who are squeezed on everything.
3: Right.
0: And often those are people who are squeezed on interest rates and the loan terms. So often we see those are the people who are going to that 60 and 72 month loan length. And they're the ones, they need to save every penny they can. And often they also have long commutes. And so that fuel economy, that hybrid fuel economy can help out with that as well. So it's probably why we see it there, and less of that sensitivity at the higher price range.
1: Scotty, one of the concerns about Jeep

0: I think, over the years has been the quality, reliability. You know, they're rugged, but are they really durable? And I sort of wonder, you make the comparison to the RAV4 and to Toyota. I mean, does putting a hybrid in there, does that signal maybe something about quality and reliability using this technology that Toyota and Honda like to use?
1: Well, I don't think so. I think that where Jeep is reliable is in the things that Jeep has done really well for a long time. They built really great ICE engines and they build really great off-road systems. They know how to engineer that. And so when they move to the electric powered powertrains, so think of the 4xe and then the Wagoneer S, it was a bit of a learning curve for them, and they were learning in real time. And that's something that I think will be fixed with AI and with new systems that are going into both design and engineering as well as manufacturing. But the real magic that Toyota has is, if you look at Toyota in their Georgetown, Kentucky plant, they employ about 10,000 people and they produce 550,000 cars a year. If you look at a Jeep plant in North America, they produce half that number of cars with the same number of people. Mm. And that's because they've employed fewer robots, they haven't made the investment yet in their manufacturing, and that's where reliability lives. So if Jeep is investing in, they say they are, in manufacturing and upgrading all their systems, adding more AI, adding more robotics, adding more AI and robotics to their supply chain, to the parts that they bring into their assembly plants, to what that whole picture looks like, then they'll be able to get rid of those reliability issues. It's going to take some time because those things don't move quickly, but I do think that eliminating the powertrains that weren't working, which was the 4xe plug-in electric hybrid, and eliminating the electric, you know, kind of moving away from electric powered for now, because they're going to have to do it in the future, is, I think, something that will benefit them. And I also think, going back to the Cherokee, the engine that they put in the Cherokee is an engine they've been using in Europe for several years, and they have really good results with it. So I do feel like that as long as consumers feel good about the warranty and and Jeep's pledge of, you know, we don't want you to pay more, we want you to have a great experience, this is Jeep and this is who we are, then people should feel good about their purchase.
0: Thank you, Scotty. Scotty Reese is founder of A Girl's Guide to Cars. She also writes for Forbes and hosts events for Reuters, Keith's most hated rival. Sorry, a little wire service humor there. All right. Scotty, thanks so much. Always learned so much talking with you. We look forward to having you back.
1: Look forward to it. Thanks, guys.
0: Everyone else, please stick around. After the break, we'll go to the Autotown Town Hall here on WJR.
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11: Election night, the primary, 2026. 760 WJR is your home for monitoring every race. Coverage begins on election night with JR Morning's Chris Renwick and Lloyd Jackson at the desk watching the results as they come in. Then tune in post-election morning and however long it takes until the final counts are in. Tuesday night on 760 WJR, where Michigan comes to decide. Autotown with Jamie Butters is sponsored in part by Amovio. Once again, here's Jamie.
0: Hey, hey, and hear ye, that's right. This is the Town Hall segment of Autotown. I'm Jamie Butters. With me riding shotgun this week is my old colleague Keith Naughton, who covers Ford at Bloomberg News. And we convinced Scotty Reese from Girls Guide to Cars to stick around with us for the town hall. You guys, last week I was talking with Jana Askeland about why she loves her Hyundai Palisade so much. Part of it is the heated, ventilated, massaging seats, and I'm all in on that. But part of it is that a few of the most fundamental controls of the interior experience are readily accessible via knobs or buttons. So she doesn't have to go through multiple layers of touchscreen just to turn down the radio or fire up the AC, especially when she's hauling half a dozen teenage boys around. So I asked the good people of Autotown, what is your ideal cabin interface? All touchscreen, just buttons and knobs, a combination, or I don't care, I just want it to work. Scotty, any guesses what people like?
1: I think people like buttons because you get in the car, somebody's left the air conditioning on high or the radio on loud, you need it instantly.
12: Yeah, I'm thinking it's a little bit of a combo. I mean, people definitely don't think it's a modern car if you don't have a touchscreen. So there has to be some element of touchscreen, particularly for nav systems and so forth, Google Maps, all that stuff. But yes, for heated seats, for volume, for the things that we need quickly and don't want to take our eyes off the road to operate, yeah, buttons and knobs.
0: Well, the people have spoken, and the people say they want a combination, or they just want it to work, right? They like buttons and knobs. A sizable minority said just buttons and knobs, which I think is a little peculiar because it is hard, like you say, to have a screen that is only a deliverer of information and not a receiver of one. I kind of dig, though, the just buttons and knobs concept if you because the screen always gets mucked up with fingerprints. And you know, maybe if you had a really efficient way to tell it the things it needed to do, then we wouldn't have to touch it. It's because you take your eye, as you said, you take your eyes off the road, you focus on that screen. I mean, I have the automated driving systems say, you know, oh, you're not watching the road. I'm like, no, I'm counting on you to do that because I'm trying to figure out how to change the radio station.
1: Well, I'm going to chime in and say the new technology that's in almost every new car now, Hey Google,
0: yes,
1: is the way to go.
12: Yeah, voice controls. That's the future, baby.
0: I really regretted that I didn't get a way to get voice commands into the question. you know, it's a little different than the infotainment design, but it's how you can control it. It's a big part of the user interface. And I think they are getting so much better, right? With the
12: Absolutely.
0: AI and the large language models, better microphones, all the frustrations of old, I probably need to let go of them.
12: Well, I don't know about you two, but I mean, on Apple CarPlay, the Siri's operation of my texts, I never touch anything.
0: Mm-hmm.
12: I just talk into thin air and I engage in extended text conversations. That's the way everything should be.
1: And that's the future. That's the future. You get in the car and it just tells you where to go and what to do and it takes you there.
12: Right.
0: We all get to be Iron Man. We just get in our machine and tell it what
12: and
0: we want.
12: Talk.
0: Yeah.
12: Yes. Beautiful.
0: All right. Well, let's talk about next week's question. I mentioned earlier you're retiring soon, and it made me think, well, what kind of car is best for retirement? Is it like literally a car, a sedan, you know, convertible kind of thing? A crossover SUV. Almost didn't want to say pickup, but I think you have to leave it out there as an option, or minivan. I don't know. Keith, do you have any immediate reaction? Any thoughts about your dream retirement mobile?
12: I don't have a dream retirement mobile. I have a buddy who retired and went out and bought a full-size pickup truck, but he's particularly handy and has a lot of house projects he wants to do. That's not me. I've never been a minivan person. So, I mean, I do have two grandkids, but, you know, they can fit in my crossover SUV. I think you see some retirees go to the vintage cars, which I think is, you know, kind of attractive if you have the ability to do that financially. And so, I've always dreamed of a, you know, classic Defender 90. I think it's a beautiful vehicle, but that requires a lot of upkeep and a lot of upfront too.
0: Yeah, and a second car to drive when the snow's out.
12: Yeah, for sure.
0: Scotty, any thoughts? What would you tell a reader who is asking your advice?
1: My advice is to size down, but don't sacrifice the things you love in your current larger car. Keep the technology, the level of luxury, those comfortable seats, the ground clearance. If you're used to driving an SUV, just get a smaller sized SUV than what you had before. Most manufacturers do make something, you know, they make them small, medium, and large. So go from the medium to the small or the large to the medium. The one thing I would say is, get the most technology you can, especially in terms of surround view cameras, systems that are designed to help you park. As we go into retirement and we start to think about things are slowing down a little bit, we keep our cars a lot longer as retirees. So you want your technology to really go the distance. And if you find yourself in a place where you or your partner maybe are suffering a little less mobility or other issues, all that technology is really going to help you out and help you stay on the road as an independent driver a lot longer.
0: That's a really good point. I don't know. Retirement feels a long way off for me. We'll see. I kind of think I would want a convertible, you know, something to just drive slowly, appreciate the beautiful weather on the few days we get
12: Absolutely.
0: It. You know, I feel like that should be the spirit of retirement. But I like your thoughts on the technology as just like with new drivers. I think as we age as drivers, we probably need that more than ever.
12: Scotty is being more practical. I think we're trying to have a little more fun,
0: that's
12: Jamie.
0: Right.
1: I get all those things in a Mustang convertible, by the way.
0: There you go. All right, well,
1: sacrifice fun.
0: Everyone can go to LinkedIn at Autotown with Jamie Butters or the other social platforms to cast your vote. Thank you all for visiting Autotown today. Thank you to Keith Naughton for joining me here in the studio. Thanks to Michael Dunn and Scotty Reese for joining us remotely. The show is engineered by Justin Valentine. Original artwork is by Shelley Trombley. Maya Keener is on social media. The theme song, Burns Rubber, it was composed by Jonathan Franco. You can be an active citizen of Autotown. 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I'm Jamie Butters. 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
28: Disarmament deal. I'm Angelo Bavaro, Fox News. President Trump reporting Hamas for the first time is agreeing to give up their arms if Israel meets certain conditions.
29: President Trump touting this really as a major achievement. He also said it's one that simply would have been impossible to get done without the success the U.S. had already in the war against Iran.
30: It's a great breakthrough. Nobody thought that would be possible to disarm Hamas. That shows you how much success we're having with Iran.
29: Here in the region, we've gotten back into that rhythm of attacks, one side striking the other, the next night the other side striking, multiple drone attacks targeting U.S. bases in Kuwait, no casualties reported.
28: Fox's Steve Harrigan, Beijing officially denies providing direct military assistance to Iran. The U.S. and Israel are contemplating upping the pressure on Iran.
31: The British Telegraph newspaper is reporting a land blockade is under consideration by President Trump and Israeli Prime Minister Benjamin Netanyahu to increase economic pressure on the regime after months of attacks have failed to bring them to their knees. The article suggesting the plan could require the U.S. and Israel to petition Iran's neighbors to restrict or close border crossings, which would limit exports and imports to the country. Iran shares borders with seven different countries, including Iraq, Pakistan, and Turkey, which all maintain economic and political cooperation with Tehran.
28: Fox's Anita Vogel there. Ukrainian President Volodymyr Zelensky has pitched President Trump and other American officials on helping Ukraine win permission from tech titan Elon Musk to use his Starlink satellite communication system to guide strikes inside Russia. The push for expanded use of Starlink comes as Zelensky looks for an alternate way to mitigate the need for U.S. Patriot air defense systems. 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
28: President Trump holding a rare cabinet meeting at Camp David Friday.
3: He warned Tehran that they will continue to pay a heavy price if they continue to attack U.S. interests in the region. Meantime, the president also noted the shocking video from North Africa in the Spanish enclave of Ceuta. He called the flood of migrants there a catastrophe and a warning for our homeland if the Democrats win the midterm. The president also touted a phased agreement for the complete disarmament of Hamas in exchange for a full Israeli military withdrawal from Gaza, though he did acknowledge there remains a great deal of skepticism over that deal, both in Washington and, as you can well imagine, over in Jerusalem as well.
28: Fox's Kevin Cork. Savannah Guthrie put out a new message on social media this morning, 6 months after her mother's disappearance. She says the family has lived every moment in agony and will never stop looking for answers.
4: The Pima County Sheriff's Office has released a copy of two ransom notes sent to a TV station. One, February 2nd, formally demanded $4 million in Bitcoin and is addressed to daughter Savannah. It said Nancy would be killed if payment was not received within 7 days. 4 days later, a note sent to the same TV station said in part, "We did not grasp the seriousness of Nancy's physical condition. We did not intend to hurt her. She is buried in nature now." It ends by saying, "We are truly sorry." The sheriff's department says they believe someone knows who wrote these letters based on the way they're written. They also say they still need public help identifying the man captured on video at Guthrie's home before she was taken. Jessica Rosenthal, Fox News.
28: Meantime, two men once detained in that Nancy Guthrie disappearance are suing the Pima County Sheriff's Department. They claim they were unlawfully arrested and held at gunpoint. They're looking for more than $3 million in damages. I'm Angelo Bavaro, and this is Fox News.
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5: A reminder today that I-94 eastbound between I-275 and Greenfield, they're switching the traffic pattern in that area for the construction, and that's going to be going on all day. So expect some lane closures and slowdowns. And the 94 eastbound ramp to Vining Road, the Vining Road ramp to 94 eastbound, and the 94 eastbound ramp to Merriman Road, those are all shut down for construction. And I'm Lorna Stevens, WJR, Traffic and Weather first.
6: There'll be some clouds to begin August on this Saturday with a few afternoon storms and a high of 82. Rain increases tonight with a low in the mid-60s and a wet Sunday with showers and thunderstorms and a high of 77. From the Weather Channel, I'm meteorologist Jeff Maher on 760 WJR, where Michigan comes to talk.
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0: It's your bird's eye view of everything cool going down this weekend in Metro Detroit and throughout the state of Michigan. Here are Jim Harper and Cam Carmen.
1: Man, have we got a great show planned for you this morning. If we weren't busy doing the show, we'd be at home listening to it. It's a good one. Hope everybody had a good week. Cam, how are you today?
8: I am doing just fine. I woke up this morning, I'm like, oh, it's a little dark. You know,
1: really, you notice that it's staying dark longer?
8: Well, you know, it's cloudy, but yeah, I do notice that it's, you know, every minute, every day, it gets either darker or, you know, yeah, it's it bums me out because soon it'll be 4 p.m. when the sun goes down.
1: Hate when that happens, but we do want to say goodbye and good riddance to July.
8: Oh yeah,
1: I was just thinking about this yesterday, and I did a little recap here of all the terrible things that happened in July, starting with Psychosporus.
8: And it's still a problem. 10,000 cases, I guess.
1: And the pants explosion that's affecting people. Canadian wildfires.
8: Uh-huh.
1: That was July. Record heat. We had 100-degree days, like 4 days in a row. Terrible storms, power outages. You lost power for like 4 days or something?
8: It was just one day, I think, this time. But, you know, every year it's a different right. number. Just spin the wheel.
1: There were university scandals and, of course, the bridge, the Gordie Howe Bridge.
8: Oh, yeah.
1: It's going to open. It's not going to open. It's going to open. It's not going to open. And it finally opens, and now we're already over it.
8: I know. Nobody's talking about it anymore. It's like a one-day thing. And
1: The day, and all the celebration is over. So goodbye, July. Don't let the screen door hit you. Where the good Lord split you.
8: Oh, Jim.
1: And training camp starting up. Cam's wearing her Lions jersey already. Yes. You are so ready for football.
8: I am. I'm always. This is the only thing I like about the transition from summer to fall. It's the only thing because it gets cold, but I can stand it because I love my football.
1: You do. And Dave, of course, has his hands full with sports this morning. Dave Rieger, our producer and sports reporter, because there's so much going on, all these pending trades. I mean, you got the whole thing going on with Scooble, Larkin, and of course Gibbs. Now they're talking about Gibbs.
8: I know. He's like my favorite player too.
1: Yeah, so we'll dig into that. Also, we have tickets to give away to a cool event coming to town. And lots of other fun things, too. Speaking of the Cyclosporus, you know, the terrible thing that's been hitting people. And we still haven't heard anything definitive about the origins or you know, how to avoid it. You won't believe this, but it is absolutely true. There is a new trend on TikTok where young people are purposely trying to get Cyclosporus.
8: What?
1: As a weight loss technique.
8: Oh, my God.
1: It's true. They're doing it. They're going out and ordering fast food with extra shredded lettuce.
8: Oh, no.
1: They're buying lettuce at the store and not washing it. They're seriously, purposely attempting to get this.
8: What is wrong with those kids these days?
1: In the hopes that they will lose a significant amount of weight because you got to, you know, grab your phone and head to the bathroom and I'll see you in 4 days.
8: Oh my God. That is insane.
1: Yeah. And very dangerous because we've all read some people have been sick for a month.
8: Yeah. And you lose all that hydration. You get, you know, it's just not good for your body.
1: Yeah. Plus you could end up in the hospital. A couple of people have done that. I was talking to a friend, Bruce. His family was in for a baptism for their little baby that was born, their grandchild. And the godfather had Cyclosporus.
8: Yeah.
1: They had to drive in from Chicago for the baptism, which instead of four hours, it took 8 hours.
8: Right. Rest stop ahead.
1: And during the actual ceremony, he had to pause like four or five times in the middle of the ceremony. Excuse me, I'll be right back.
8: Yeah.
1: It's nasty.
8: And it's not contagious. Is that correct?
1: It's I have never heard anything about that.
8: Continue. Yeah, I don't think it is, but
1: I hope not.
8: Yuck.
1: Have you altered your dining policy as a result of this?
8: I eat so crappy that lettuce usually does not come into my food cycle unless it's like, I don't know, once a year. So
1: okay. Is that part of your food group?
8: Yeah, right. The answer is no, I have not altered my food cycle. Have you? Well,
1: yeah, a little bit. We buy a spray. It looks like water, and it comes in a gallon jug, and we put it in a little spray bottle, and it's a vegetable fruit wash.
8: Oh, yeah. Okay.
1: Yeah, you can buy those. But if you want to go old school, my brother taught me this. Just take a big bowl, like a giant salad bowl, half full of water.
8: Yeah.
1: Put the lettuce in there or your fruit or vegetables, whatever. Pour in some vinegar. And then over the top of it, dump in about a third of a box of baking soda.
8: Yeah.
1: It foams up, you know, like a mad scientist kind of experiment.
8: Right.
1: Foams up. And then you dump it in a colander and rinse it. And anything that's on there is dead.
8: Interesting, because I would think it would taste like vinegar and it would ruin the taste, like especially if it's apples or fruit.
1: No, it rinses right off. And it's cheap.
8: Well, that's good.
1: Vinegar and baking soda is pretty cheap.
8: You probably already have it in your pantry.
1: Yeah, that box that's in the back of your fridge that's been there for 4 years.
8: For 6 years, yes. 600 years.
1: All right, 8:13 here on Saturday morning. Kind of a cloudy day. There's a chance of showers on and off, that kind of thing, and a high in the mid-80s. And tomorrow, the high is only going to be 74, so maybe Cam's onto something here with the weather changing.
8: Yeah.
1: For the month of August.
8: Yep.
1: And speaking of food, coming up next, we're going to talk about the best breakfast in Motown. We asked you on Facebook. We'll go around the room here in the studio, and we'll talk about one of our favorite meals, best breakfast in Motown, when we come back here on the Great Michigan Weekend for Saturday on News Talk 760 WJR. 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
1: It is the first weekend in August. Summer is flying by, as we said. And it's also, if you look on the calendar, it's National Girlfriends Day. Today.
8: Oh, I wonder if that means you go out with your girlfriends or you take your girlfriend out.
1: Yeah.
8: For a nice dinner.
1: Little coffee toast to all our wives and girlfriends, and may they never meet.
8: Oh, very funny. Yeah. It's an old movie. St. Andrew Society of Detroit Highland Games going on at Greenmead Historical Park in Livonia, and it's Livernois Jazz on the Ave.
1: It's also Pig and Whiskey in Corktown. That sounds like fun.
8: Yeah.
1: And a hot sauce festival at the Detroit Masonic Temple. Can you imagine? Boy, hot sauce. You know, people swear, people especially, and you would know this growing up in Arizona, people from Mexico, for example, and South America, they swear those, you know, older women, the abuelas, the grandmas, they swear that hot sauce and, you know, really strong spices will keep you healthy.
8: I've heard that, too. But can you imagine all the red faces walking around there?
1: But a lot of people get used to it. You know, people from Mexico, for example, will use hot sauce that most of us couldn't handle.
8: Couldn't even remotely handle.
1: Yeah.
8: I mean, I like a little hot sauce. I like it kind of medium. I don't like it too spicy. Yeah. But
1: Lynn's the same way. I'm into ghost peppers.
8: Are you?
1: Those are strong, man.
8: Weren't those illegal at one time?
1: Were they really?
8: I think so.
1: I buy a barbecue sauce that's got ghost pepper in it. Not very much, but it's really good. And you know, here's another fun fact regarding spices. If you mix cayenne pepper into any kind of drink, it is the best thing in the world for your blood pressure.
8: Really? You don't say.
1: Yeah, okay. Really, really helps out. So
8: I've heard that, you know, people do use that. I do like cayenne pepper in some dishes, but pretty much it's too hot for me. But
1: I put it on everything. Salads, all kinds of
8: things. Frank's Red Hot.
1: Yeah. All right. Speaking of food, which we're kind of obsessed with here this morning, I asked on Facebook for people to tell us about their favorite place, their favorite restaurant to go to for breakfast. And before we get to those comments, I wanted to ask you guys, Cam, do you have a favorite breakfast spot? And if so, why?
8: I do. It's the Early Bird Cafe in West Bloomfield. It's on Orchard Lake Road and Pontiac Trail. And it's always packed. So you know that's a good sign. Yeah. And they have the most amazing biscuits and gravy.
1: Ooh, I haven't had biscuits and gravy in a long time.
8: That's my comfort food. It reminds me of my grandpa. We used to meet together like on Saturday mornings at his bowling alley.
1: The bowling alley.
8: Yeah, the bowling alley.
1: The bowling alley served biscuits and gravy.
8: Yes, and they were the best next to these.
1: Now, is this a gravy like with pieces of pork in it? Like a southern dish?
8: Mm-hmm, and it's like a white sauce. It's made with, it's real floury and pasty, but, and the biscuits are fresh. They should be anyway. I'd kill for that right now.
1: Boy, that does sound good. Our favorite place, one of my favorite places, is the Whistle Stop in Birmingham. Over
8: also
1: there.
8: Also great.
1: They remodeled a few years ago and changed things. It is the coolest restaurant. The great wait staff. Mm-hmm. The food is super fresh. And here's what really puts it over the top. They make almost everything they sell.
8: Oh, okay.
1: Including their jam for your toast. Homemade. Mm. Oh, it's good.
8: That is an awesome place. I love that place.
1: Really good food. Also, I like the gallery. In West Bloomfield on Maple and Telegraph. Yeah. That, it's a very old school kind of place.
8: You know, I saw Jack Kevorkian in there one time.
1: Did you
8: really? Yes. I think it was called something else. But
1: it's one of those restaurants where you can come in at 7:30 in the morning for breakfast. And if you don't feel like breakfast, you can have the meatloaf special.
8: Right.
1: I love those places.
8: Me too.
1: How about our producer, Dave Rieger? Do you have a favorite breakfast spot?
2: First of all, it's so funny. I have been to the gallery before. I used to go with my grandparents. Hilarious.
1: Oh, great. Yeah.
2: Yes.
1: Okay.
2: Oh, wow. I've been to the place that Cam talked about. We used to go there for lunch after golf all the time.
8: Early Bird Cafe.
2: So I've been to both those places. My favorite is the original Pancake House in Birmingham. And the reason is because my old boss, Glenn Hagee, the handyman, I worked for him for about 20 years. We used to meet there for breakfast every Saturday morning before the show. So I'd have to get up really early, drive to Birmingham to meet him for breakfast, then drive back to about 2 minutes from my house where the studio was at.
8: Oh, no way.
2: At CBS, yeah. So.
1: Yeah, that's one of those places that always has a long line.
8: Yes. Always, so, out the door.
2: Yeah, so we used to always meet at the original Pancake House in Birmingham on Woodward there.
1: Mm. All right, our engineer Jason has a favorite place.
17: I do. Now, Eastsider here, and I don't get to do breakfast out like I used to back in the day because I do run the morning show during the week, but there are two places. One was Ramshorn. And I'm not sure how many Ramshorns there are still left. We might have one. Ratchet and Roseville. Mm-hmm. But there's another place over in Clinton Township on Hall Road near Grosbeck is the Pantry.
1: Okay.
17: Best French toast in the business. And if it's like if it's like a winter weekend, the best thing to do is hit the Pantry for breakfast, then go to the Morley Chocolate store there.
8: For dessert.
17: So, yeah.
1: Oh, that sounds great. Yeah. Well, we asked people on Facebook. Lisa said the 4th Street Bistro in Royal Oak. I've never been there, but it sounds good.
8: I think I've heard of it.
1: Carol said the Village Grill in Royal Oak because they have the best corned beef hash. That's a good breakfast food.
8: Yeah.
1: Exy said the Whistle Stop and also Diamond Jim Brady's in Novi.
8: Yeah, that's a good place. But that Whistle Stop. That was my second runner-up.
1: Yeah, it's a great place. Fred said Kate's Kitchen in Flat Rock. Lynn, my wife, said she likes Bill's in Bloomfield. That is a great place.
8: They have breakfast at Bill's?
1: Oh, it's so good.
8: I love Bill's.
1: Yeah, it's like homemade bacon and sausage. Oh, it's awesome. First Watch in Troy. And Kimberly said D'Amato's in Royal Oak. A lot of Royal Oak places. Yeah. I think the most important part about a breakfast, first of all, is they've got to make sure there's plenty of butter and jam on the table.
8: And not those little pats of butter either. Give me a whole bowl full, please.
1: If you get pancakes, those little pats of butter you're talking about, they're useless because it's less than what you would put on your knife if there was a butter dish.
8: Right. And then by the time you get one on, it's already melted. You put another one on, it melts into the pancakes. It's like, if you sit there and open them all first, your pancakes are cold.
2: I have a question for both of you about, I'm not a pancake guy, but I will do waffles. Jim, Cam, are you guys pancakes or waffles?
1: Pancakes. I don't get waffles.
8: Yeah, pancakes, but I will occasionally have a waffle.
2: Yeah.
8: Like if it's one of those, you know, at the restaurant and they have the waffle iron and they make them for you.
1: Yeah. We never had waffles as a kid, so that's probably why I don't
2: My go-to
1: it.
2: is just like cheese omelet, hash browns well done, and some wheat toast. It's just like very simple, you know.
8: Nothing's worse than hash browns that aren't well done either.
2: Yeah, they got to be well done. I don't like the soggy hash browns.
1: Yeah. And when you try to make hash browns at home, it never comes out right. Half raw,
8: frozen.
1: You can't make them crispy.
17: There are two things in this world I can't do. One is make good hash browns at home. Two is change windshield wiper blades.
8: Me either.
17: I don't know what it is.
8: I need mine.
2: I gotta go over to Jim's to do the wiper blades. I'm sure he could help me with that.
1: Oh yeah, I can do that with my eyes closed. It's that is an easy.
17: So can the guy at AutoZone. That's how I do it.
1: Yeah.
8: Yeah.
1: Okay. Well, thanks everybody for your comments. I'm thinking we need to put together a live show. Dave, give this some thought. We should pick a place that will accommodate us and do a live show for breakfast. During the regular show from 8 to 10, we'll pick a place. We'll give people plenty of notice, and people can just show up.
8: Yeah.
1: And we'll try to talk the owner into giving us some kind of special, like the Great Michigan Weekend Special for few bucks. You get eggs and bacon. And
2: we have done a JR Sunday breakfast show. It was formerly a Rams store, and now it's a Joe Vicari. It's on the east side, country. Country Inn or we did it
1: Kitchen or something.
2: Country Kitchen, something like that. It's a former Rams farm, but we did a broadcast, and then people came in while we were doing the broadcast and actually set it up where you sat in the booth, and then we had the microphone set up, and then you did did the show. So
1: we need to do. Yeah. Joe Vicari would probably let us do it.
2: He showed up. It was great. So.
8: Cool.
1: All right, good stuff. We'll work on that, and we'll give you plenty of notice because that would be a lot of fun. Hey, coming up next, we'll do some trivia, give away tickets to a fun event coming to town. And then Dave's going to tackle everything going on in sports here in Motown. Man, there's a lot. There's a lot to come. And I just heard a commercial this morning on WJR selling tickets for Red Wings.
8: Really?
1: Yeah, already on sale.
8: How about that?
1: So good stuff coming up, and we'll get to that next when the Great Michigan Weekend continues here on News Talk 760 WJR. 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
1: All right, let's do it. 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And boy, if you're into cars and you want a chance to really show your stuff, that would be the place to be, Roadkill Nights. And we also have a bonus prize.
8: We do. You'll also get $30 and $5 in the money Michigan Lottery instant tickets. You can win up to 15 times for up to $500,000. And that's more than $20.8 million in prizes. And it's instant fun for everyone, as we all know.
1: It is. And here's your question this morning. Summer songs is the theme. We did a little bit of that last week. We're doing it again today. These all have a summer theme. Name the British girl group that had a hit song in the mid-80s about how cruel summer was. Name the British girl group that had a hit song in the mid-80s about how cruel summer was. If you think you know, call us at 1-800-859-0WJR. That's 1-800-859-0957. All right, Dave Rieger is joining us now to run down what's going on in sports. Dave, what is the latest on all the trade stuff? And boy, training camp, there's so much going on.
2: There is a lot going on. We'll start with the Tigers late last night out in Sacramento at the Athletics temporary stadium. It was 2-1 for most of the game until we got to the eighth inning. Tigers score 7 runs and they end up routing the Athletics 13-1 in Max Clark's debut. New rookie just called up. He went 3-for-4 with a walk. Good friend of Kevin McGonigal. First grand slam for Dylan Dingler. And Tigers, they rout the Athletics 13-1. But earlier in the day, we kind of know now that it looks like they're going to be sellers ahead of the August 3rd, which is Monday, trade deadline, because we've got Tarek Skubal. Obviously, reported landing spots for him. The favorite is the L.A. Dodgers right now, who have the most money, and they're going for a three-peat for World Series. Milwaukee Brewers, Tampa Bay Rays, Atlanta Braves, Chicago Cubs. They officially placed Casey Mize on the block because they pulled him from yesterday's. He was supposed to start yesterday pitching. They scratched him. Any postseason contender in need of an elite rental starter. So he's on the block. Gleyber Torres, the second baseman for the Tigers, he's expected to be moved as an expiring rental. And Kenley Jansen, their closer, he's also on the block. So a lot of moves potentially for the Tigers before the trade deadline on Monday.
1: Here's a prediction I'll make right now. Skubal will be traded, and he will end up being the star of the World Series.
2: Oh, probably. Oh. He's probably going to go to the Dodgers. They're going to pay him an obscene amount of money. They have the most prospects to give back to us. So let's hope that we get a huge haul for him. Other trade candidates, also secondary targets for the Tigers, Drew Anderson, Jack Flaherty, and Zach McKinstry also. So, and they already traded away, they already DFA'd Jake Rogers, who got picked up by the Baltimore Orioles. So I think it's begun, and I think they know that they're still kind of in it, a 6.5 back of the division, 3.5 back of the wild card, although they got to skip like 4 teams to get there. So we'll see what happens. It looks like the youngsters, it looks like this is the future. The Kevin McGonagalls, the, Max Clarks of the world. So it looks like they have started that. But we'll see what happens. We still got about 50-some games to go after the trade deadline.
1: Okay.
2: Moving over to Lions training camp, they completed their first of

0: that will be more money. Obviously, the whole thought is running backs only have so many hits they take. So we'll see what happens with that. He's also dealing with what is called a minor back issue for summer conditioning, but it's not considered severe. So we'll see. Other injury and roster moves, Giovanni Manu, the offensive tackle, he looks like he's going to be gone for about 12 to 14 weeks. Undisclosed summer injury flared up after the first practice. Aline McNeil, Jimmy Rolder, they both went out. Aline McNeil with a neck, Jimmy Rolder with a leg yesterday. McNeil's exit appears to be precautionary. On the PUP list, the physically unable to perform list right now, Brian Branch, Achilles, Kirby Joseph, knee, tight end Tyler Conklin, a calf. Christian Mahogany has returned back to practice, and the Lions did sign veteran tight end Anthony Firkser. So
1: we just started training camp, and we've got like 10 guys hurt.
0: Well, so obviously Brian Branch's Achilles happened last year. He's recovering from that. Yeah. Kirby Joseph, it happened last year. He's recovering from that. Tyler Conklin also. So these are just people, you know, players that are trying to work through it. Unfortunately, Terrion Arnold no longer on the team because of his legal issues. So it'll be interesting to see what the Lions do with their secondary and how they deal with that. Also, obviously, a revamped new-look offensive line with first-round rookie Blake Miller. Jameson Williams, though, their star receiver, showing really good so far early in training camp. And special teams kicker Jake Bates, who everybody loves. He went 6 for 8 in field goal drills on Thursday. He did miss twice from 43 yards, while the surprise was punter Jack Fox. He blasted a 48-yard field goal during Friday's session. So.
2: Oh, nice.
1: That's great, yeah.
0: So there's some good news for you. And moving over to golf, obviously, Rocket Classic presented by Alumnify. Round 3 happening today at the Detroit Golf Club. You had a second 61 yesterday by Cam Young, which tied the course record. He's tied with Patrick Fishburne and Patrick Cantlay at minus 10. Two players at minus 9, Matt Wallace and fan favorite Ricky Fowler. They're one back. And then a host of players at minus 8, two shots back. As round 3 begins, there is some potential weather issues happening today with rain. Tomorrow, though, is the day where it looks like rain could affect maybe some of the play if you're planning on going down to the Detroit Golf Club to watch the final Rocket Classic that's happening there.
1: Okay.
0: So,
1: yeah. How about Larkin? Any news on Darren?
0: I haven't seen much on Dylan Larkin.
1: Or Dylan, I'm sorry.
0: Haven't seen much on him or the new GM search for the Detroit Red Wings. So I'm guessing that we'll hear more on that a little bit later.
1: Okay, we'll keep our eyes on that. Thanks, Dave. Good job. A minute ago, we asked a trivia question to give away tickets for Roadkill Nights. The question was, name the British rock group, a girl group, that had a hit song in the mid-80s about how cruel summer was. The answer, of course, Bananarama. Mm-hmm. And William Motz from Detroit called in on that. So congratulations, Bill. You'll enjoy that night. And we'll do another round of trivia next hour, give you another chance to win. So stay with us. Coming up next, we'll run down our red carpet report, all the weird things happening in Hollywood, all the celebrity gossip news, and more things happening around the state this weekend that you and the family can enjoy. We'll give you that list as well when we continue here on the Great Michigan Weekend on News Talk 760 WJR.
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6: The one I've been pushing is the espresso martini bar between the first and ninth green, but we've got a sandwich. 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It's one of the best-tasting sandwiches you're ever going to have.
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10: This is the Great Michigan Weekend on WJR. 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Once again, here are Jim Harper and Cam Carmen.
11: Welcome back, everybody. You remember the group Evanescence?
12: Yes.
11: They're performing at Pine Knob. Also, it's the Michigan Shakespeare Festival at the Hillbury Gateway.
12: And there are also art fairs on Belle Isle and at Grosse Pointe Farms. And it's America 250 Years in the Making exhibit at the Henry Ford.
11: I bet that's pretty cool.
12: That is cool, yeah.
11: All right, yeah. 8:47. Let's get into our red carpet report, our Hollywood updates. You want to start?
12: I sure will. Jennifer Lopez, she just cannot seem to be alone.
11: Who is the victim now?
12: The victim is now Keith Urban.
11: No.
12: So, yeah.
11: He's kind of your secret boyfriend.
12: I know. He is. Yeah. The nerve of him going behind my back. So, her relationship with him is no secret, I guess, but insiders are saying they're just friends, but they've been seen cuddling together and looking romantic.
11: Uh-oh.
12: And he's still pretty fresh off his divorce to Nicole Kidman. She's not too far behind with her divorce to Ben Affleck, which is my next little tidbit. Ben Affleck just won $1 million.
11: I heard about that.
12: Yeah, he actually paired up with Michigan's own Jamie Ding, who, of course, was winning a ton on Jeopardy. We're all rooting for him.
11: Yeah.
12: It was on Celebrity Who Wants to Be a Millionaire. So they answered this question. Let's see if you get it correctly, Jim. In the annual Thanksgiving Day tradition at the White House, all but which of these names of turkeys were pardoned by the president? Peanut butter and jelly, tater and tot, mac and cheese, and spaghetti and meatball.
11: I would say spaghetti and meatball.
12: That's correct.
11: Yeah.
12: Yes.
11: Doesn't sound very presidential.
12: No, it doesn't. And by the way, Ben Affleck is donating his money to charity.
11: That's pretty cool. $1 million.
12: Yeah.
11: Wow.
12: I know.
11: This is kind of sad news. Carly Simon has revealed that she has Parkinson's.
12: Oh, man.
11: Yeah, that is
12: tough.
11: Yeah, she's 80, and she told fans her health problems began after joint replacement surgeries.
12: Wow.
11: And she noticed she was having mobility issues. But despite her challenges, Carly confirmed that she has a new album out called Comes in Waves. That's out August 14th. And she says, quote, "I learned to accept that every day will be different, but I'm still here." So that's a great attitude.
12: Oh, Carl.
11: And she's been doing something that a lot of the stars from our generation have been doing, and that is recording songs from the Great American Songbook, all the old classics, you know, from the 30s and 40s. Mm-hmm. And she does a great job on those songs.
12: I'll bet.
11: You know, those old, these are really old songs, you know, that you would see in movies. Michael Bublé has done that. Rod Stewart has had great success singing those old songs. Michael Bublé and a whole host of others. So she's been doing that. So I'm not sure what this album contains, but we wish her well, and I bet it's a great album. The other news we had here, Suri Cruz. Haven't heard that name in a while. Well, you know, it's been quite a while. She has finally severed ties with her dad. She's 20 now, and of course, the daughter of Tom Cruise and Katie Holmes. She legally dropped her last name and changed it to Noel. Public records show that she registered to vote in Pennsylvania, where she goes to college, under the name Suri Noel. She's an acting student and hasn't had a relationship with her father for most of her life.
12: Right. I remember that.
11: And until recently, lived with mom in New York City. That was a weird one.
12: So weird. Tom Cruise is into Scientology. And I've watched so many documentaries on that. It's just, it's really, really crazy. So if you go against their church, you are an NP. You are an
11: non-person.
12: SP, suppressed person.
11: Oh,
12: so you aren't allowed back in, and no family members are allowed to contact you.
11: So that's why he hasn't talked to her in most of her life?
12: That's
11: awful.
12: Because Katie split, took Suri with her, and now they're both SPs.
11: And then his previous marriage to Nicole Kidman, he kind of took the child away.
12: Yeah, they had two. Correct. Yeah, they had two kids, and they were adopted. I think they were both adopted, and those kids stayed with the Scientology.
11: Wow.
12: Yeah, I know. It's
11: Tom Holland is everywhere this summer. He's starring in the blockbuster movie The Odyssey. He's also in Spider-Man, Brand New Day. But fans are going to be surprised by his next project. He's gearing up for the role as Fred Astaire.
12: No.
11: I don't think they've ever done a biopic on Fred Astaire. He's going to play the world-famous dancer in an upcoming movie. They've already started rehearsals. He says he intends to do all the dancing himself. That would be quite
12: Yeah.
11: No doubles, and he wants to shoot those iconic numbers just like Fred would have done it. My question is, does anybody below our generation, the boomers, do the kids know or care about Fred Astaire?
12: No. And remember that Bradley Cooper movie he just did recently where some composer, and it didn't do well at the box office.
11: No.
12: I can't remember the one you mean.
11: He directed it. It was awful.
13: That was Leonard Bernstein, I think.
11: Yeah, Bernstein.
12: Yeah.
13: I'm a bigger Gene Kelly fan than Fred Astaire. Does that?
12: Yeah.
13: Yeah.
11: So I like them both.
12: Makes sense.
11: I'm just thinking I can't see anybody under the age of 50 really
12: knowing
11: caring that much about Fred Astaire.
12: Unless you hear New York, New York, that's really about it. They would know, you know. All right.
11: What else is on your list?
12: Oh, this is a doozy. Remember the show Knott's Landing?
11: Yeah.
12: The actress who played Abby Ewing, Donna Mills, is now 80. Yeah.
11: She was quite the
12: beautiful. Beautiful. She's now 85, and she's just launched an OnlyFans page.
11: No.
12: Yes.
11: 85?
12: 85. She says she's the oldest creator on the site, and says she's happy for her fans to see the real me.
11: Oh, my goodness.
12: The good hair, the bad hair days, and everything in between. Yikes.
11: Just to recap here, OnlyFans is where you sign up, I guess. You get a subscription or a membership, and then you can poke around on there and you find somebody that interests you, and you can message them and say, I want to see you cook a hamburger.
12: Right.
11: Wearing nothing but a cowboy hat, and they do it. Is that do I
12: they
11: have
12: do
11: right?
12: it? Yep, it's it's a social media platform where these content creators, they get paid by the fans for posting certain pictures, certain videos, certain live streams. They aren't all risque.
11: They're not all sex.
12: They're not all sex. Not okay. That I would know, because I've never gone on there, but that's what I've heard. That's right. What the people tell me.
11: It could be somebody like the guy who played Al on Home Improvement, and you know, show me how to make a dovetail joint.
12: Or, right. It could be that, but okay. As far as what I've heard, it's mostly risque.
11: So Donna Mills, age 85, guys are going on there and asking her to do stuff.
12: Yeah, I don't know what she does, but she said, I'm here, the real me, and I'm ready to show you what I, you know, what I look like now and what I like to do now.
11: All right, well, 85 and more power to you. The sad part is people do that for the money, and some people are millionaires. Some people have made a fortune.
12: Right.
11: It seems like the weirder the paradox, the more money they make. So if it's a former female police officer and she's doing requests that are risque, she'll make a fortune.
12: Right. If it's something unique like Donna Mills. But it's like I did some research into it, and it said something like ChatGPT said, you know, creators can make about $150 a week. And I was like, what? Unless you're Donna Mills, or unless you're some kind of, you know, political figure gone wrong or whatever.
11: Holy cow.
12: I know.
11: Oh, that's things crazy. That we're into. All right, one final note here. Dearly beloved, we are gathered here to announce that Prince's Purple Rain is heading to Broadway.
12: Oh, okay.
11: That's kind of cool.
12: That'll be great.
11: The film, which won an Oscar, by the way, even though it was kind of goofy.
12: Yeah.
11: When Doves Cry, I Would Die for You, Take Me With You, the title track Purple Rain. Performances begin in New York's Majestic Theater next March. Tickets will go on sale next month. And you know what? That's going to be huge.
12: Mm-hmm. You bet. You bet it will be.
11: We love Prince.
12: Mm-hmm.
11: On way too soon. All right, we're going to take a break. We'll bring you up to date on what's happening in world affairs. We'll give you an update on the news. Traffic, weather. We'll be back on the other side with more of the Great Michigan Weekend for Saturday here on the Great Voice of the Great Lakes, News Talk 760 WJR. Stay with us.
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22: Will there be more? I'm Paul Stevens, Fox News. A large attack on Iran could be imminent, including a land blockade.
23: The British Telegraph newspaper is reporting a land blockade is under consideration by President Trump and Israeli Prime Minister Benjamin Netanyahu to increase economic pressure on the regime, after months of attacks have failed to bring them to their knees. The article suggesting the plan could require the U.S. and Israel to petition Iran's neighbors to restrict or close border crossings, which would limit exports and imports to the country. Iran shares borders with seven different countries, including Iraq, Pakistan, and Turkey, which all maintain economic and political cooperation with Tehran.
22: Fox's Anita Vogel. The president also saying he's starting to lose faith in any prospect of reaching an eventual deal with Iran. It's been 6 months since 84-year-old Nancy Guthrie was kidnapped from her home in Arizona.
24: No suspects have been named since the 84-year-old was abducted from her Arizona home in the early morning hours of February 1st. That's despite grainy doorbell camera footage showing a masked suspect and unidentified DNA also being found in her home. Now, the Pima County Sheriff has been talking about this search for the suspect. The sheriff says his department continues analyzing other DNA and, of course, the digital evidence in the case. Right now, still more than $1 million is being offered for any information leading to Nancy's recovery.
22: And that's Fox's Chanley Painter. Her daughter, today's show co-host Savannah Guthrie, has posted again on social media pleading for answers. In Sarasota, Florida, police arresting a 30-year-old man accused of tossing a brick through the front window of a downtown synagogue. Investigators say Braden Lashinger confessed, telling officers he targeted the synagogue because it was Jewish. He's charged with criminal mischief under Florida's hate crimes law. 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
22: The trial continues for Lindsay Clancy, accused of strangling her three children to death in their Massachusetts home.
2: Prosecutors say Lindsay Clancy appeared calm, responsive, and organized just moments before her three young children were strangled to death, calling her husband at CVS, discussing medication, and even coordinating the family's dinner order. Now, her defense argues even at that moment, she was in the grip of postpartum psychosis. She was over-medicated and hearing voices. Now, after her ex-husband walked jurors minute by minute through that horrific night, they must decide whether this was a calculated act or a mother's catastrophic mental collapse.
22: And that is Fox's Kevin Cork. President Trump skeptical that Iranian hackers were behind a cyber attack on the water system in Minnesota, as several other states report similar suspicious activity. Fox's Mike Tobin.
3: The FBI says water and wastewater utility companies in seven states have now reported malicious cyber attack incidents since Monday. Investigators immediately suspected Iran, but not the president.
4: They blame it on Iran. I don't think so. I blame it on Minnesota because they're grossly incompetent. There was a cyber attack of 30 water plants, and I would blame it on Minnesota. They like to say, oh, it's Iran. Iran should be so lucky. Iran's got bigger problems than worrying about Minnesota.
3: The first evidence of trouble surfaced in Minnesota. The mayor of Brahm says on Monday, the water plant operator realized the tower was calling for water, but the well was not cooperating.
22: Some experts who think it was Iran behind the attacks are saying the regime is looking for weak points in the U.S. The Big Ten and Southeastern conferences endorsing a bipartisan U.S. Senate bill to regulate college sports, giving the measure some new momentum ahead of a possible Senate vote before the summer recess. I'm Paul Stevens. This is Fox News.
18: WJR, traffic and weather first.
5: We've picked up a new problem on I-75. I-75 northbound at Springwells. An accident. Your right lanes are reported to be blocked, so plan on some delays. Speaking of which, I-94 eastbound between I-275 and Greenfield. Crews are changing the pattern of the construction in that area today, so plan on slowdowns there as well. And that's all per MDOT. And I'm Lorna Stevens, WJR. Traffic and weather first.
6: Mostly cloudy for the start of August today. There will be a slight chance for an afternoon shower storm with a high near 82. Then rain will increase tonight with a low in the mid-60s. And a breezy and wet Sunday with showers and thunderstorms at a high of 77. From the Weather Channel, I'm Jeff Maher on 760 WJR, where Michigan comes to talk.
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11: All right. Brand new day, brand new month.
12: And yes.
11: Still plenty of summer left. I know we were talking about, Cam already noticed that it's staying darker in the morning. Is that what you said?
12: Yeah. Yeah, and you know, Monday, my sister, who's a teacher in Arizona, she starts school Monday.
11: Monday?
12: Yes. They do always start earlier there.
11: Holy cow.
12: They get out earlier. They get out in like, you know, early May.
11: Okay.
12: But still, school.
11: Yeah, when Lynn was teaching high school, I got a real understanding and respect of how hard teachers work. Because school didn't start until like Labor Day.
12: Right.
11: Maybe a couple of weeks before. The teachers were already working in the summertime. They were going to, you know, orientation, policy meetings, you know. What do they call
12: training.
11: The program for the year. The
12: curriculum.
0: Yeah. Discussing changes in the curriculum all summer long. So, you know, people will say, oh, teachers haven't made the.
12: They slack
0: only,
12: off.
0: They only work 9 months a year.
12: And right.
0: But it's not really like that.
12: And then if you teach summer school for extra money, you're in the classroom all year round.
0: I always felt bad for the summer school kids. I fortunately didn't have to fall into that myself. But,
12: right.
0: You know, a few of my friends did. But the idea of, you know, we were all going out to play baseball.
12: Yeah.
0: And they were on their way to school. Oh.
12: My daughter took a summer school class once, but she and her friends took it and it was voluntary. So just to like get a jump on their senior grade. So it was not bad. It was in the morning and she had the entire day after it was over. So
0: that's a motivated student going to summer school voluntarily.
12: Yes.
0: I remember our school. I don't know if they did this with you, but our school in the summertime, they would open the school gym. And they had volunteers that were like older kids
12: who
0: opened the gym doors and you could play basketball or dodgeball. And then they brought out games that you could play out on the sidewalk. So they called it the rec center. It was kind of a cobbled together recreation center for kids.
12: Yeah.
0: That would, you know, keep you out of trouble and, you know, provide some resources, equipment, that kind of thing.
12: Yeah. Yeah. That's cool.
0: Yeah. Never really did that where you were from.
12: No, nothing like that. I think it's maybe because it was so blazing hot that it may not have been air conditioning in the gym. I'm not sure.
0: Yeah. Oh, I never went to a school that had air.
12: Oh, that's right.
0: They never had air when we were kids.
12: Oh, gosh. You just can't do without it.
0: Sliding glass windows. All right, here's something to keep an eye out for, and don't panic if it happens to you. It happened to me where I get an email, the headline of which is, you're going to love these old photos.
12: Oh.
0: And then it says, hey, came across these the other day, thought you would get a kick out of them. And then there's a link, right? But there's the name, I don't think there was a name on it, or if there was, it wasn't anybody I know.
12: Right.
0: Very tempting, but of course that is big trouble.
12: Big trouble. Scam alert.
0: You click on that link and they will actually be able to access your computer or dump some kind of spyware or malware on you. So watch out for that. So I blocked that, deleted it. A couple of days later, a similar kind of thing that said, you won't want to let these photos get out.
12: Right. Of you.
0: Yeah.
12: Meaning.
0: Implying that they had photos of me in embarrassing or compromising.
12: Yes. Oh, my
0: position. God. So they went from acting like an old friend who had photos of you from the
12: from high school, from
0: 1990 to now blackmail photos. And the same kind of thing. There's a link. And you got to watch out. Anyway, if this happens to you, don't panic. It's just the latest kind of scam that's coming from somewhere in Europe. And they send out a million of these every day, hoping one person clicks on the link.
12: Right. And a lot of people do because they don't know better. You know, we talk about these kinds of scams all the time, but a lot of, you know, folks out there don't know it's not real.
0: Yeah.
12: It's sad.
0: You think about the people older than us, like our moms and dads or aunts and uncles who would go into a panic. Or for a while there, the big scam was they were copying the logos of big stores.
12: Yep.
0: I remember the one that scared me into actually clicking, and this was a few years back before it became prevalent like it is today. But it was very clever. It was from you know, one of those old stores that we always used to go to, like Circuit City.
12: Oh yeah, yeah. Right.
0: And it said your extended warranty for Circuit City is about to renew, and it was like $400.
12: Oh man,
0: brilliant part of the scam was you think, you know, I think I did buy something, you know, 10 years ago, and I do think I got the extended warranty. It might have been a big screen TV.
12: Yeah. It
0: may have been a laptop or some kitchen device. So you're worried that this is automatically going to get renewed. and you click on it to track it down or to say no, you know, and that's the trick.
12: Yeah.
0: The link is the trick. So,
12: yep. I get one a lot. It's like once a month. It's from DTE. It's not really them, but it says billing issue, exclamation, exclamation, exclamation point, you know, and it's right. Like, I just disregard it because it could be, you know, people might think, oh my God, my power is going to get cut off if I don't pay exactly. this bill.
0: Yeah. Oh. And they copy the artwork of the logo
12: yep.
0: Down to the T, but there's always, and we learn this, you know, when you have to take those courses from the company, you know, telling you how to watch out for scams, mm-hmm. there's usually a giveaway. It's either in the language or a yeah. spelling error, or even the font looks goofy.
12: Yeah. Yeah. Yeah. In some places and then not in others. But I always notice when it says, hey, Carmen. You know, there's a billing issue with you. It's like, right, oh, that's funny.
0: Using your last name. Uh-huh. Yeah. Well,
12: yeah.
0: Keep an eye out for those and don't panic if it happens.
12: Right.
0: You know, it's all about getting you, you know, they're really brilliant trying to figure out what would most make you anxious. You know,
12: that's yeah.
0: What you just mentioned is a good one. You know, thinking
12: owing you're money.
0: Have your power turned off.
12: Mm-hmm.
0: That is a big one. But the new one, compromising photos, you know.
12: Don't want to let those get out.
0: And now, you know, with AI.
12: Yes, it could be.
0: It could be anybody.
12: They could make things that look very real of you.
0: You know, and there's the funny thing is, so what are they going to do with it?
12: Right.
0: You know,
12: right. What are they?
0: And let's say they made an AI photo of you vacuuming without any clothes on. And
12: right.
0: It looked very embarrassing. And you looked at it. You went, that's a pretty good photo. That's not me. I never did that. But holy cow. So what are they going to do with it?
12: Exactly.
0: You know, like, go on the Channel 7 News tonight at 6 with the photo. I mean, nothing bad could happen.
12: No.
0: So it's.
12: But yeah, it's I see how people get into that. You know, get stuck in that rut, but it's like, what does that mean as far as their cybersecurity and things like that? That's the biggest.
0: There are things you can concern. Do if you're yeah. worried or you're getting something over and over again. I just read about this yesterday. You can go into your mail filters and put in. You can put in words, and if an email or text comes in with those words, it'll automatically go to trash.
12: Oh, good. Yeah, I did not know that. Okay.
0: But it's kind of tricky stuff. Anyway, watch out. Yeah. The bad guys are always working.
12: Always.
0: Everybody wants your money, right?
12: Mm-hmm.
0: Okay, we're going to take a break. And coming up next, things we did in the 60s and 70s that would make our parents faint today.
12: Pass out.
0: Good conversation starter coming up next. We continue here on the Great Michigan Weekend for Saturday. And we've got more tickets to give away to a fun event coming to town. So stand by here on News Talk 760 WJR. 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
0: If you're looking for fun things to do today and this weekend, if you're a fan of mushrooms, you're not going to want to miss the Humongous Fungus Festival. That's happening at Crystal Farms, and there's the Metro Detroit Web Comic-Con happening at the Rust Belt Market.
12: It's also Troy Traffic Jam Car Show, and that's at Troy Historic Village, and it's Pirates and Mermaids. Arrgh! It's their festival in Oscoda.
0: That's pretty cool. Instead of just going as a pirate, they're including mermaids now.
12: Yeah, I love it.
0: Which is interesting, because that's a costume that's hard to walk in, I would imagine. Right?
12: Yeah, you see, even on Halloween, you see little girls wanting to be mermaids.
0: Yeah, that's right. That's right.
12: Yeah.
0: They also make, I know, they make kind of a bathing suit for if you want to be a mermaid.
12: Uh-huh.
0: Where you squeeze into it, almost like the girdles our moms wore.
12: Oh, yeah. Yeah.
0: And it's all from the waist down. It's all like a mermaid. It goes down and there's a giant fin on the bottom.
12: Yeah.
0: And you can just swim around like a fish. It's wild.
12: Yeah. That's cool. All right.
0: Speaking of weird things, Cam wants to talk about things we did back in the 60s and 70s.
12: Yep. And we all survived. But today, these kinds of things would make our parents just cringe, or they'd ground us for life.
0: Yeah.
12: And I'm not talking like riding in the back of a pickup truck, but like it was a carnival ride. You know, we'd bounce all around. Of course, sure. There were no seatbelts, but we used a slip and slide. Did you guys ever have one of those?
0: Oh, yeah. And that was a riot. And you think about the guy who came up with that and made $1 million. It was just a long sheet of plastic. And it somehow you hooked a hose up to it so it stayed wet.
12: Right. We would not put it on our grass because the grass didn't make it slippery. We'd put it right on the driveway.
0: Yeah. And you just take a run at it and then fall on it.
12: And then crash your head into a tree, perhaps, if you're out of control.
0: That was dangerous.
12: Yeah, I know. This was interesting. And this happened in Arizona. We got paddled at school.
0: Oh, yeah.
12: Yeah, corporal punishment.
0: I got paddled once.
12: Did you? What would you do?
0: I forget what it was. It was something minor, but the principal had a paddle, and it was a big, giant wooden paddle with holes
12: in it.
0: Holes in it, so it would be less wind resistant. So when you got hit, it really hurt. Oh, that hurt.
12: I know, and you know, it's funny. No one got sued back then. Can you imagine today?
0: Oh, not. You'd be in jail today.
12: You would be.
0: You paddled a kid, you'd be in jail.
12: We also played on metal playgrounds, of course. We've seen the reminders of that kind of just literally cooked our skin. You know, like the merry-go-round was always 150 degrees, and that slide that was all shiny and would burn your legs on the way down.
0: Yeah. Not to mention there was no supervision. So
12: zero.
0: If the slide was really tall, you know, it might be 20, 25 feet high. You would do everything you can to go down as fast as possible.
12: Right.
0: Got a little bit older, you'd try going down it with a skateboard.
12: Yeah. Yeah.
0: Sitting on a skateboard. And in the wintertime, at least here in Michigan, you know, you'd take a running slide down there and try to go really far on the ice.
12: Yeah. Well, you know, I never thought of that. I'm sure. So we also hitchhiked. Did you ever hitchhike?
0: Oh, yeah.
12: Oh,
0: a lot. I hitchhiked to work.
12: You did?
0: Yeah. When I was 13, my friend Jim Kerr and I, he and I were trying to get into radio, and we got a job. He was really good at convincing a small town manager of a radio station that we would be a fine addition to the staff, and we actually got hired.
12: Oh, my God.
0: We lived in Westland, and it was in Ypsilanti. So that's And we would hitchhike. We would plan like 3 hours before we were supposed to be at work. And we would go out on Wayne Road and hitchhike. And we were very successful. I did I hitchhiked alone once, and I did get picked up by a very weird guy.
12: Now, you were how old?
0: 13.
12: Oh, my gosh. Can you imagine parents these days would flip out?
0: Yeah.
12: They'd call the police.
0: They didn't approve of it then. It's not the kind of thing you would tell your folks about, but the idea of sticking out your thumb and asking a stranger for a ride is terrifying today.
12: It is.
0: But I saw a guy yesterday doing it.
12: You did not.
0: He had a gas can in one hand.
12: Oh.
0: And he had his thumb out. So it was convincing, but then I was thinking, you know what? If you were a serial killer, that would be a great technique.
12: Cover. Great cover.
0: Yeah, it's like the arm in the cast, and you need help getting the couch in the van.
12: Yes. Oh.
0: From Silence of the Lambs.
12: Yeah. Yes. we also had epic food fights in the cafeteria at school.
0: I remember seeing them in movies. I never witnessed one in real life.
12: Yeah, we had like, you know, on Mexican Day, we'd throw beans at each other, the refried beans and stuff. It was so gross. And the food, we weren't missing anything because the food was terrible. We made prank calls without getting caught.
0: Yes. Remember,
12: is your refrigerator running?
0: Yep.
12: Yes. Yes. Might as well go catch it.
0: We were so good at prank calls. What we would do, this makes me laugh to this day. I don't know how old we were, probably around 10. So you get a little phonograph. Remember the phonographs kids had?
12: Yep.
0: Like a little Singer phonograph.
12: Yes.
0: Battery powered or maybe plugged in. So we would get a phone book and look for women named Dolly.
12: Okay.
0: And then we would on the record player, we had Louis Armstrong's Hello Dolly. And we'd have it set up so it started with Louis singing Hello Dolly.
12: Hello Dolly. So,
0: here's how it would go. Ring, ring, hello. And then you'd hear Hello Dolly. Louis Dolly. And then the woman would respond. And it's funny because Dolly is an old fashioned name. So most of these were older women.
12: Of course.
0: And you know what most of them did? They would laugh and say, "Hi, Louis. Thanks for calling."
12: I'm sure that's not the first time that's happened to them.
0: That was good. That was fun. And of course, you know, there was no caller ID, so there were no consequences.
12: Yeah. You know, we'd also order pizza delivery to the neighbor's house.
0: Yeah.
12: Do you remember that? That was mean.
0: Kind of cruel. Yeah.
12: Yeah. Very mean. I remember we were watching outside the window and our neighbor's dad, you know, we're all like, hee hee hee. And the neighbor's dad went out to the pizza guy and he's like, I'm really sorry. And he gave the pizza back, but we never did that again. That wasn't, that wasn't cool.
0: I was a pizza delivery guy and that happened to me a few times where I would knock on the door and we didn't order that.
12: Right.
0: We didn't want that.
12: Oh man. And one more, we built go-karts from shopping carts. Do you remember that?
0: I don't remember doing it. That's pretty inventive.
12: It is.
0: I've never thought of stealing a shopping cart because it would be all set up.
12: And
0: it,
12: right.
0: And it was made of really tough steel.
12: Can you imagine, though? Like, no pads, no anything. If you crash.
0: No steering wheel.
12: No steering wheel. But
0: we
12: used
0: to make them out of wood.
12: Yeah.
0: We grew up in an area where they were building a lot of homes. There was a subdivision that was just growing out of, farmland.
12: Right. But
0: there was tons of scrap wood by these builders, and we'd just go walking over and grab 2x4s, and they were pretty rough go-karts. And because they were made out of lumber, they weighed like 400 pounds.
12: Right.
0: And we didn't have an engine. We were
12: right. It was just fly by the seat of your pants. Yeah, pushing and hoping you didn't crash.
0: Yeah.
12: But, now, like, if you steal a shopping cart, it's considered theft.
0: Is it?
12: Yes.
0: It probably should be, right?
12: I mean, know.
0: You shouldn't be taking that home.
12: I know. And what are you going to do with it, by the way? I saw one on Facebook Marketplace. Someone said shopping cart for sale. And I was like,
0: for sale?
12: For sale.
0: All right. That's bad.
12: I know. Who needs that?
0: Somebody stole one and then they're going to try to sell it.
12: And they're trying to sell it.
0: You unfortunately see homeless people using them as their vehicle.
12: Yeah.
0: It is
12: very sad.
0: Yeah.
12: Especially in the winter.
0: Yeah.
12: Oh
0: boy. Yeah, a lot of those things were pretty scary when you look back on them. Now, you've had kids in this modern generation. They probably wouldn't even think of doing anything that crazy, right?
12: I'm sure they did worse.
0: You think?
12: my son actually got hurt. He was down in Nashville with his friends and they rented a vehicle from a rental place, but it was a pickup truck. So they all had to get in the back. And somebody hit the gas, hit a rock or something, and my son fell out and broke a couple ribs. So, yes, they do still do crazy things.
0: Okay. All right. Yeah, that pickup truck thing when we were kids was pretty common.
12: It was huge.
0: And where you were out in Arizona, it was probably very, very common.
12: Yeah.
0: You didn't see that much on the streets. Maybe on a back road or something.
12: Yeah. We had lots of desert parties to go to, so we'd all just pile in, drink some beer, and then go home.
0: Desert parties. Those must have been pretty wild.
12: They were fun.
0: Head out to some remote part of the desert and party? Yep.
12: Light a fire and have at it. I know.
0: That sounds crazy. All right. Well, now that we've scared all the parents of teenagers out there. Nowadays, though, it's not going to be anything that malicious. It's probably going to just be something that costs a lot.
12: Right.
0: Like you get your credit card bill and you find your teenager has ordered Uber every day for the last 30 days. Right.
12: Harmless like that, really. I mean, yes, it costs money. Yes, you're going to get grounded, kid, but still, nothing crazy like,
0: Now, can you still ground kids today or is that,
12: I don't know.
0: Are you going to be convicted of a felony?
12: Right. I don't know. I haven't had to ground my children in years, but I think it was useful back in the day. My parents, I hated being grounded.
0: But today, if you ground a young teenager, it's really going to be more of a thing for you because now you have to drive them everywhere.
12: Yes.
0: Have to take them, to the library or, wherever they have to go. All of a sudden, you're in prison.
12: Right, exactly. And if you have, if you have to go to the library or whatever and you can't leave them home, you have to drag them there with you.
0: It's more of a punishment for the parents.
12: You can't take away their TV or their devices because then they're bugging you all day.
0: Right.
12: I'm bored.
0: Right. And, they do so much on their phone.
12: Yep.
0: I think the worst thing you could probably do to a teenager today is take away the phone, right?
12: Agree. Yeah.
0: Phone privileges, screen privileges.
12: Mm-hmm. But then it was like, once for dinner? Why am I not? Why? When can I have my phone back?
0: Yeah, it's a tough deal. It's a tough deal.
12: Yeah.
0: All right.
12: I know.
0: Hey, coming up next, we're going to do a little trivia, give away more tickets to Roadkill Nights, which is a great thing. If you're a car person, you're going to love that. That's coming up. Dave will also give us a rundown on sports. It's coming down to the wire on what the Tigers are going to do with Scooble. Kind of know, but we're not certain. And, boy, the Lions back in training camp, and the list of injuries is already pretty long, and they've only been practicing for a few days. All that and more coming up when the Great Michigan Weekend continues here on News Talk 760 WJR. 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
17: with a unique take on the fun side of news and events and the movers and shakers making things happen in Detroit and around the state of Michigan. Here are your hosts, Jim Harper and Cam Carmen.
0: Cool things happening this weekend around the state. You can take your kids for a free mini train ride at Star JC Park. Those mini trains, those are so cool.
12: I love those.
0: The one at the Detroit Zoo, I think, is the best. Mm-hmm. That's like 70 years old.
12: Yeah.
0: And they still have that running. The Coast Guard Festival is happening in Grand Haven.
12: And it's the Blueberry Festival in Marquette and the Flower Show in Frankenmuth.
0: And also the Bologna Festival in Yale.

0: 0WJR. That's 1-800-859-0957. Good luck. Dave Rieger is here, our producer and sports director on the Great Michigan Weekend, to talk about what's going on. All kinds of things happening with the Tigers, the Lions, there's golf. There's a lot going on.
1: Can I just say, in honor of the Bologna Festival, my bologna has a first name. O-S-A-A-R.
0: Yeah.
1: There you go.
0: That was an iconic.
2: Yes. It really was. Especially at the end when he goes, how's that?
1: That's the first thing I thought of.
2: Bites his sandwich. B-O-L-O-G-N-A. How's that?
0: Oh, yeah. Bologna. When you're a kid, bologna was cool. I mean,
2: yeah.
0: And then you get to a point where you're like, I'm not.
2: Not so cool.
1: Yeah, exactly.
0: However, they now make, and it's really good, all beef bologna.
2: Oh, okay.
1: Okay.
0: So
1: I'm good with that.
2: Check that out.
1: I'm an all beef hot dog guy. So that, yeah. Or a turkey dog guy. So I.
2: Yeah.
0: Check so it.
1: I'm good with that. We'll start with the Tigers. Nice 13-1 win last night if you stayed up late. Tigers were up 2-1 for most of the game. And then eighth inning, they score 7 runs. It was the debut of Max Clark, the newest rookie. He went 3-for-4 with a walk. A nice grand slam, his first, by Dylan Dingler. Boy, he's had a great season this year. Tigers win, but I think they've kind of decided that ahead of the August 3rd trading deadline, you've got Tarek Skubal. He's on the block. Reported landing spots for Mr. Skubal: Dodgers, number one, Milwaukee Brewers, Tampa Bay Rays, Atlanta Braves, Chicago Cubs. Also, Casey Mize was supposed to start last night. He got scratched. That means he's probably on the block, along with Gleyber Torres and Kenley Jansen. So it looks like the Tigers, before this trade deadline on Monday, are going to be sellers and not buyers. Still 6.5 games out in the Central, 3.5 games out in the wild card. Also, secondary targets, Jack Flaherty and Zach McKinstry, Andrew Anderson, and Jake Rogers already DFA'd. He's now with the Orioles. So looks like it's maybe the time for a rebuild. Maybe let the young kids come up. We'll see what happens. About 50 games left after the trade deadline on Monday.
0: It's kind of depressing, though, because whenever we, with any of our teams, whenever we get into that rebuilding mode.
1: Takes time, yeah.
0: It takes three years to see the results.
1: Yeah, you know, unfortunately for all our major teams, our last title on the four major teams, we've talked about this before, 2008 Wings. So we have not had a title in Detroit from the four major teams, not counting when we had a WNBA team, 2008.
0: Wow.
1: Detroit Red Wings. So it's been a while. End of July, beginning of August signals the start of training camp. Lions have completed their first three acclimation period practices of 2026 with the newest thing in the NFL called the hold in. Not the hold out, but the hold in. And what the hold in is, I'm going to put on my pads, I'm going to put on my jersey, and I'm going to go out there, but I'm not going to practice. That way I don't get fined for not having the jersey on. And that is Jahmyr Gibbs right now.
0: Wow.
1: He is he's sitting out on field drills while working through a long-term contract extension. So Dan Campbell says that he's not sweating it. He expects the deal to get done. Gibbs is also nursing a minor back issue from summer conditioning that is not considered severe.
2: So, Hope he works it out. Some
1: other injury, hopefully before our good buddy in Atlanta, because whatever the first one to get it done, the second one's going to be more. So
0: yeah,
1: Giovanni Manu, he's going to be out 12 to 14 weeks for an undisclosed summer injury. Aleem McNeil, Jimmy Rolder, they both went out yesterday. Aleem McNeil with a neck injury. Rolder with a leg. Both McNeil's exit appears to be precautionary. On the pup list, Brian Branch with his Achilles, Kirby Joseph with his knee, alongside Tyler Conklin with his calf. Kristen Mahogany, he was activated off of the NFI list and returned to reps on Friday. And the Lions signed veteran tight end Anthony Firkser and waived Zach Horton. So that's your training camp report as they ramp up to get ready for the preseason and the new football season, which we're all very excited about.
2: Yes.
1: Staying with NFL news,

0: CBS Sports has officially placed lead NFL analyst Tony Romo on indefinite leave of absence. You might remember that on July 23rd, he had an arrest on suspicion of OWI, operating while intoxicated. I'm not quite sure how that's different from DWI.
1: Yeah, I've never known that. I don't know.
0: But
1: DUI.
0: I don't know what the difference is, but the network announced that former Houston Texans defensive end J.J. Watt will replace Romo in the number one broadcasting booth next to Jim Nantz and Tracy Wolfson until further notice.
2: I think an OWI is where they didn't catch you driving intoxicated, but you are behind the wheel and the key is in there.
0: And I saw the video from the police body cam. He was very nice. He wasn't mean or anything. So we'll see how long that he's out for. Moving over to golf, the Detroit Rocket Classic, brought to you by Alumnify, happening at the Detroit Golf Club right now. A three-way tie between Cam Young, Patrick Fishburne, Patrick Cantlay at minus 10. Two golfers, one back at minus 9, Matt Wallace, and fan-friendly Ricky Fowler, who, by the way, his last victory was 2023 in the Rocket Classic, and a host of other players, two shots back at minus 8. So they have begun playing this morning, and hopefully the rain will hold off. Tomorrow looks a little bit dicey, so we'll see if they go out early, send three people out from each tee, whatever they have to do down there for the final round of the final Rocket Classic.
2: All right, good stuff. Thanks, Dave. We want to congratulate Greg Polsgrove from Farmington Hills, who was the winner of our trivia question. We asked, who recorded the 70s hit song titled In the Summertime? And the answer, you remember this, Cam?
1: Yes. Jerry Mungo?
2: It was Mungo Jerry.
1: Oh. Sorry. Okay.
2: Although Jerry Mungo could actually be a name, you know?
1: Mungo Jerry.
2: But it was Mungo Jerry. You remember this song, don't you?
3: In the summertime, when the weather is hot, you can stretch right up.
2: The way you said it was kind of like a teacher doing
1: Jerry Mungo.
2: Mungo? Jerry? Congratulations, Greg. We'll be right back. We've got our list of what to watch on TV. Cam always has some good streaming shows to check out. She's got an eye for that, and we will share that with you next on the Great Michigan Weekend. On News Talk 760 WJR.
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12: You've got the Great Michigan Weekend on WJR, with a unique take on the fun side of news and events, and the movers and shakers making things happen in Detroit and around the state of Michigan. Here are your hosts, Jim Harper and Cam Carmen.
2: All right, we have a lot to cover here, and near the end of this, Dave's going to give us a review on the new Spider-Man, which he saw, and everybody's excited about that in the comic biz. All right, we have The Odyssey at the IMAX version. That's the big one, and also regular theaters. Motor City is a movie about the 70s in Detroit, but John Miller falls in love with a gangster's girlfriend and lands in prison for a crime he didn't commit. Happens every day. Moana, Minions and Monsters on the streaming. You got Lioness season 2 and 3 with Nicole Kidman and Morgan Freeman. On Wednesday, Ted Lasso.
1: Yes!
2: Season 4. People excited about that. Ted's coaching a women's soccer club now. Something called Best Medicine. This might be for you, Cam. It's a comedy drama about a Boston doctor who opens a practice in a quirky fishing village.
1: Oh.
2: Sounds kind of quaint.
1: Yeah.
2: Kind of a Hallmark thing. And 100 Years of Solitude, August 5th, part 2 of the first ever movie version of the Gabriel Garcia Marquez masterpiece. Very lush. A lot of that magical realism in Spanish, so you'll need subtitles. Lynn is watching part 1 right now. I conveniently am out of the house when that comes on.
1: Comes on.
2: And tonight is the final week of Shark Week on Discovery. What is on your list?
1: Well, speaking of Ted Lasso, I found a great one. It is with Hannah Waddingham, who plays Rebecca.
2: Yes.
1: The big boss on Ted Lasso. It's called Ride or Die. It's on Prime. And she is an assassin. And her best friend is Octavia Spencer, and it's a dark comedy. I really, really am liking this one. It's 8 episodes. It's called Ride or Die.
2: Okay.
1: And they're best friends, and they like really couldn't be more opposite. But I'll tell you, Hannah Waddingham, she is a bad mamma jamma.
2: Yeah.
1: she is.
2: Well, first of all, she's like 7 feet tall.
1: Yeah, yeah.
2: You would not want to go up against her, especially if she's an assassin.
1: Right. I really like it. I also saw a show called Furious. It's a like a 6-part thing or 3-part on Hulu. It's about a female serial killer, but Emmy Rossum, who played Fiona in Shameless, she's an FBI agent, and she's trying to track down this serial killer, but I'm really liking it too. It's creepy, but there's some pretty good acting.
2: All right. Speaking of those kind of shows, we want to just say quickly that show that Cam found, Murder 101, was so great.
1: If you haven't
2: seen it, just check it out. Murder 101. It's a story about a teacher who has his students trying to solve cold cases in their community. Mm-hmm. It's really powerful, and it's a true story. It's very good. Dave saw the new Spider-Man.
0: Yeah, very good. Spider-Man Brand New Day, detailing a new isolated chapter for Peter Parker following his self-sacrificial decision to erase his identity from the world's memory in No Way Home. And very well done, very good. I actually liked No Way Home a little bit better than Brand New Day, but his intense psychological pressure of seeing his loved ones move on with their lives without him because nobody remembers him, it starts to... a physical mutation happens within Spider-Man, and he's battling that, plus also a telepath. So I think people will like it. It'll do very well, Spider-Man and Marvel, very big, as we move forward to the big Doomsday with Robert Downey Jr., Doomsday Avengers in December.
2: Wow. So the comic book world, the Marvel universe, man, they will just dig anything.
1: Anything.
0: Oh, yeah.
2: With any of these superheroes, right?
0: Yes, and in fact, they're re-releasing Endgame and changing the ending so the storyline works well into when Doomsday comes out in December.
2: Okay. All right. Well, the comic heads are loving it.
0: Yes.
2: It's so wild the way they kind of extend the storyline into really deep kind of issues.
0: If you read comic books as a kid, you're loving this right now as an adult.
2: Okay, sounds good. Cool. Also, you may want to look for this on the streamers. Women's pro baseball starts today.
1: Wow.
2: Yep, professional women's baseball.
1: How about that?
2: Which has not occurred in this country since World War II, and we saw that in the movie A League of Our Own.
1: Yeah.
2: A League of Their Own.
1: Yeah, they played baseball or softball?
2: They played, it looked like baseball.
0: They played baseball.
2: Yeah, okay. It was hardball.
1: That's right. There's no crying in baseball.
2: No crying in baseball, and we all learned Madonna can't act.
1: Right.
2: It was awful. Hey, we'll see you guys next week. Happy trails.
13: Happy trails to you until we meet again.
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24: New threats. I'm Angelo Bavaro, Fox News. President Trump says the U.S. could resume military strikes on Iran as soon as this weekend if diplomatic efforts fail. He made those comments at Friday's cabinet meeting at Camp David.
25: White House Press Secretary Caroline Leavitt was blunt about this. She says Iran will continue to pay until they come to the table in what President Trump deems a meaningful way. So the president is leaning towards striking Iran until they capitulate.
26: We'll be hitting them. We'll be hitting them very hard. And you know, at some point, they're going to say, we just can't take it anymore.
25: Of course, the president authorized the new attack plan as he held a cabinet meeting at Camp David yesterday. Per Axios, the president is considering energy and infrastructure facilities as potential targets. Israel could also join in on the attacks for the first time in many weeks, but the president has not made a final decision. And any immediate progress on the diplomatic front could convince him to change his mind.
24: Fox's Madeline Rivera. It's been 6 months since Savannah Guthrie's mother, Nancy Guthrie, disappeared. Fox's Chanley Painter has more on Savannah's latest post about her mom.
27: Writing, quote, 6 months ago, someone took her out of her bed in the dead of night. We have lived every moment, every breath, and every heartbeat in agony and despair ever since. Investigators released two chilling ransom notes sent within days of Nancy Guthrie's abduction. The first note said Nancy was safe but scared, while a second, shorter note claimed the 84-year-old had died. Authorities are releasing the ransom notes in hopes someone will recognize the writing style. And Savannah's Instagram post also said this, quote, we are begging for help. We are desperate. We need someone to come forward. Someone knows something. Someone suspects something. Someone recognizes the writing in the ransom demand notes.
24: Investigators say DNA from a hair found inside Nancy's home did not identify a suspect. 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
24: Ukrainian President Volodymyr Zelensky has pitched President Trump and other American officials on helping Ukraine win permission from tech titan Elon Musk to use his Starlink satellite communication system to guide strikes inside Russia. The push for expanded use of Starlink comes as Zelensky looks for alternate ways to mitigate the need for U.S. Patriot and air defense systems. Police are investigating a shooting that happened at a Walmart in Darby Township, Pennsylvania, Friday.
31: Police say the shooter fired off 5 to 10 shots inside the store. It remains an active police scene as police are looking for the shooter. Walmart employees rushed out of the store to get to safety, consoling each other after the frightening incident. Darby Township Police tell Fox 29 around 7:25, an argument started between two male customers at the self-checkout line when a man in an orange hoodie and gray sweatpants began firing. A female Walmart employee, an innocent bystander in this, was struck in the calf. She was taken to the hospital with non-life-threatening injuries. injuries. Now, the shooter fled the scene. Darby Township Police Chief Mike Sousa tells me they are trying to locate and ID the suspect. Police are looking at surveillance video from inside and outside the Walmart.
24: That is Fox TV affiliate Fox 29 Jeff Skarvisky. In San Diego, an F-35B fighter jet crashing near Miramar Marine Corps Air Station in San Diego, the base best known for its Top Gun program. That crash sparking a fire. Officials say the pilot ejected from the jet. Now, this type of advanced fighter jet costs roughly $109 million. The cause of that crash, still under investigation. FIFA's president is backing away from his controversial plan to sell World Cup profits to private investors. That move follows growing opposition from soccer leaders across Europe, North America, and Asia, who had threatened to boycott FIFA competitions over that proposal. I'm Angelo Bavaro, and this is Fox News.
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0: We have a crash on I-75 southbound at Gibraltar Road on the right shoulder, and I-275 northbound at Eureka Road, another accident on the right shoulder. And keep in mind, I-94 eastbound between I-275 and Greenfield. They're changing the construction pattern in that area today. Watch for lane closures and delays. And I'm Lorna Stevens, WJR, Traffic and Weather First.
1: Cloudy through this first afternoon of August with an occasional thunderstorm as the high reaches the low 80s. Rain will increase tonight with a low of 66 and a cooler Sunday with showers and storms and high of 77. From the Weather Channel, I'm meteorologist Jeff Marr on 760 WJR, where Michigan comes to talk.
2: 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Right now we have a three-way tie for first place. Cam Young, Patrick Fishburne, Patrick Cantlay, all at minus 10. They will be teeing off later on this afternoon. Matt Wallace and fan favorite Ricky Fowler won back at minus 9 and a host of other golfers at minus 8. The big story this morning so far, Jordan Smith. He's minus 5 through 8 holes. He's moved up 57 spots. WJR will have tournament updates at the top of each hour all weekend long.
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8: Good morning, everybody, and welcome to the weekend and another edition of Housing Information You Can Trust right here for the next 3 hours with the Inside Outside Guys. My name is Ken Calverley. I am the outside guy.
9: Good morning, Chuck Bridenstine, the inside guy. The coffee's perking, and we're wishing you a good morning.
8: Does coffee even percolate anymore?
9: No.
8: I didn't think so.
9: You know what, though? I did start doing again this week. I love fresh ground coffee, but I'm lazy, so we use Keurig. I mean, I should have stock Keurig.
8: What is Keurig? What is a Keurig?
9: Really? You don't?
8: I'm not a coffee
9: drinker.
8: Are
9: you a non-Keurig person?
8: What is a Keurig?
9: How about hot cocoa? It's those little cups, K-cups.
8: Okay.
9: Right?
8: See motels a lot.
9: Yeah.
8: Okay.
9: I mean, we use a lot of those. My wife, my son, me. Anyway, but I prefer buying a bag of really good coffee and grinding the beans. I'm just too lazy to do it. I start doing that again this week. So I've got a grinder up north and one at home, and I start grinding the beans and making fresh ground coffee in the morning. I'm telling you, to me, that's a little slice of heaven. I know.
8: I don't get it. But the last thing in the world you are is lazy. But when you talk about you're too lazy to grind coffee, it's just too convenient not to.
9: You know what? You're right. Convenience is crazy, isn't it? When you look at it, isn't a monetary. It literally is. I bought, with your money, nothing is. I bought a Traverse City cherry bean, a bag. And I'm telling you, just the smell, to me, and I know Christina would feel the same way.
8: Who?
9: My bride. The smell is worth it, much less the taste.
8: I love the smell of coffee. The smell of coffee brewing. I really love the smell of fresh ground coffee right out of the bag. I love it.
9: Oh.
8: But I can't put it to my mouth. Nope, can't do it.
9: You know, my brothers, they don't drink coffee.
8: Pete nor Jim?
9: No.
8: And my
9: parents were coffee full. My parents drank what I call crap. They drank instant coffee, which I will not drink.
8: And why not?
9: I'm telling you.
8: Is it watery? It tastes
9: hard to say there's such a thing as bad coffee. And maybe it's better today than it was 40 years ago. But Chuck, get up and make us coffee. And this is before microwaves, right? So you had to boil water. Oh, yeah. They'd have us do it for them. And a spoonful of whatever. I'm trying to think. Nescafe? Is that one of the instant?
8: You're asking the wrong person.
9: I can't believe that 12 of them didn't come to mind. You put a teaspoon in the cup, stir it, and you take mom and dad, eat a hot mug of instant coffee, and they loved it.
8: That's what they made you do that when you were a kid.
9: Oh, heck yes. That was part of living in our house.
8: Instant. And
9: I thought of that.
8: It was beer. Yeah, we had a refrigerator in the basement. Of course, Dad's not going to be going up and down the stairs.
9: I mean, we go down there and sneak
8: He's it. Got his little remote robot named Ken. Says, Ken, go get me a beer. Ken, go get me a beer. If I had a nickel for every time I heard that in my lifetime.
9: How funny. We're talking about coffee and beer. What a hoot. Hey, we got some great things going on. We've got a great guest
8: coming. Oh, yeah, this is a housing show.
9: That's right. Okay. 10:30. But you and I got to participate in an event yesterday that normally we don't even get invited to.
8: You don't get invited to, and in turn I don't, because I have to bring you.
9: They go, don't tell Chuck. Family Heating, Cooling, and Electrical,
8: such
9: which
8: a good
9: is a
8: company.
9: Great company, right?
8: Such a good company.
9: How old? 1948, George?
8: 58 years old.
9: You sure? Yeah, it started in 48.
8: It started in 68.
9: I was close. I had the 8 right. George Klumpert.
8: Yes.
9: Right?
8: Yes.
9: Started a great company. That his daughter has chosen to...
8: Crystal and Dan.
9: Yeah, yep. Take it to the next level. But they have 3 locations.
8: They do.
9: White Lake, Madison Heights, Garden City. And yesterday, what did we get invited to?
8: To the Garden City reopening. You know, they bought a building years ago that used to be a Long John Silver's. Can you believe that building used to be a Long John Silver's?
9: Long John Silver's.
8: Arr-matey. No, but it looks nothing like an old restaurant now. It is an absolute beautiful building. And, you know, a company like Family Heating and Cooling, which if you live in Southeast Michigan, you've heard of this company.
9: Oh, gosh.
8: They have built a reputation on treating people right, being very upfront when it comes to their pricing. That's why, you know, their employees do not work on commission. And that's huge in that service industry, isn't it?
9: It really is. And it's. As you and I always say, it's a company run by great people, so that filters down.
8: And when Chuck and I, we do not say things like that lightly. If we don't like the company and we don't like the people, we won't even say anything. You won't hear them.
9: You're not going to hear us talk about them.
8: But a phrase that Chuck and I use a lot is they're one of us. And what we mean about that is they're easy to talk to. They're reasonable people. If there is an issue, they take care of it. They don't blame somebody else. They do everything they can to make your experience with them a positive one, whether in business or personal. And when we sit down, Crystal and Dan, that's what they're like. They're just
9: good
8: people.
9: In the showroom, what they have, 5 or 6 different brands, so they're not locked into a brand.
8: Right.
9: It's like they want you to be happy. So if you happen to like Amana over Carrier or over another brand, Bryant, they're going to sell you what you want, but also what they think is the best for your application, right?
8: Yes, you're right.
9: We met an employee that had been there 47 years yesterday. What's that
8: and
9: say
8: they
9: about?
8: They have other ones that are the same way. That means they take care of their people. When you have employees that stay places that long, it's not like the big three.
9: No.
8: Where guys come in there and stay that long because they want to keep their insurance, they want to keep their pension. You know, it's a top-of-line job. They have to do that because the unions. Family doesn't have to do that.
9: 47 years ago, they didn't even have any of that stuff.
8: Exactly.
9: It was just a good company.
8: Family does it because they realize that if you come to their workplace and you're honest, you're ethical, you treat people right, you become one of the family. And I tell you what made me jealous yesterday. Paul W. showed up in a family Heenan Cooling shirt. The red shirts. Yeah, you and I need to get
9: Paul got a shirt. Paul, XL. Chuck needs an XL. There's one last thing I want to talk about, and it's a video you and I shot on the balcony when we come back.
8: Oh, that's pretty cool. Hey, I also got to talk about a new law that a state has that is getting rid of something that everyone nowadays is really liking to do.
9: Cell phones.
8: Close. We'll talk about it when we get back from break. 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
2: 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On the agenda, rising tensions with Iran and concerns about America's shrinking missile defense stockpiles. 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
3: From the street to the back fence, the basement to the roof, it's the Inside Outside Guys. Here are Chuck and Ken.
4: 888-654-GUYS, which is 4897. We'd love to hear from you.
5: So,
4: what got banned?
5: Nothing yet.
4: Oh.
5: Nothing yet. Now, do you have any... In your backyard, you can't really see any of your neighbors, can you?
4: I got a lot of trees. Everybody's pretty much obscured.
5: Did your neighbors ask you to grow those so they didn't see you?
4: Probably. There's nothing behind me but fields, as you know.
5: So I have a couple of neighbors that have outdoor lights set up in their yards or around their deck railing.
4: Like spots or just lights?
5: Just lights. Just lights that they hang. Okay. And a lot of them, matter of fact, both of them, they keep them all night long. They stay on all night long. I'm in the country. I could care less.
4: Oh, here we go.
5: So we have those, and we have something that I got a couple of years ago and a lot of people are getting, which is the outdoor decoration lights, which go around the gutters, on the peaks, and everything
4: else.
5: The
4: overhangs, yeah.
5: Yes, well.
4: Uh-oh.
5: In the People's Republic of New York, they're saying no more. So after January, under proposed legislation, outdoor recreational lights would not be allowed to operate between 11 p.m. and 5 a.m. All outdoor lighting fixtures should be shielded after January 1st. So literally, they are not allowed to have those on. And the goal is reduce unnecessary energy use. Well, I'm sorry. That's my energy use, not yours. If I want to spend the money, I should be able to spend the money.
4: You have no right to destroy Mother Earth, Ken, just because you want lights.
5: I'm paying for the right to do that. Yes, I do. Limit light pollution in the night skies and help preserve natural nighttime environments.
4: You know, I remember not very many years ago, National Geographic featured the pollution of light. That was the gist of the magazine that they published that month or however often they publish.
5: Uh-huh.
4: And there's a big piece of me that's like, what are you going to do? I mean, if you're going to do that, I would challenge those people, since you said New York, go to the city of New York and take a picture at 2 a.m. of downtown New York.
5: Amen to that.
4: Because I look at that, and you and I are not green environmentalists, right? We are green from a lot of other perspectives. But you'll see 50-story towers that are lit up at 2 a.m., and you know they're not full of people.
5: Yeah, there's no one in there. You're right.
4: And then you'll see, well, it's actually cheaper to leave those lights on than it is to power them up at 7 a.m.
5: Vegas.
4: Which is probably true.
5: I mean, you think of what it costs to power Vegas. That is a huge, I mean, you're talking tens of thousands, if not hundreds of thousands of dollars.
4: Oh, hundreds.
5: Like yeah.
4: Or millions.
5: Yeah.
4: Crazy. You know, it is interesting. Now, how about if your lights at night are literally shining into my house next door?
5: I would never do that to you.
4: Okay. I respect that.
5: No, I mean, I tell you, I have a flagpole out there. And when the rope gets loose and it starts dinging against the flagpole, I go out and fix it. Not because it drives me crazy.
4: You call me type A?
5: But I don't want to drive my neighbors crazy. If my neighbors ever came to me and they said, Kendall's lights are bothering me, I'd say, okay, they're off.
4: You're a better man than people actually.
5: Just you. You know what? My relationship with my neighbors is so much more important than me having lights on at a certain time of day. By the way,
4: I agree.
5: I don't believe with the believe in the phrase light pollution. It's not like it's going to stay. If sun comes up, is that light pollution? But here's something I find very, very, very interesting. It is so important that when we sleep, that we sleep in complete darkness.
4: It is for me.
5: Well, it is for our health, because the false light that we see can fool our body.
4: Stimulus, yeah.
5: And it can actually make it produce more glucose, which can help you get diabetes, which can hurt you in a lot of different ways. So it is very important for everybody out there to sleep in as dark an environment as possible.
4: People forget we are nothing but a bunch of chemicals that biologically create this living
5: big
4: being.
5: Big ball of goo. Yeah. 888-654-4897, which equals 888-654-GUYS.
4: Let's go to Dottie from Lake Orion. Are you with us, Dottie?
5: Hi, Dottie. Longtime listener. How are you?
0: Good morning. This is Daddy. I just have a quick question. My washer, the wringer is loose, and I don't know how to tighten it up. I've turned it, but it's not tightening up. So, and some of my clothes aren't getting the water out of the clothes. So I don't know what to do or who to call. Thank you.
4: So you still have a wringer. Wow, I love wringers. Some people, they're actually manufacturing some washing machines that don't have, you know, the wringers that are the agitator, whatever you want to call it. And it's crazy because I'm a big believer in those. So let's give Dottie an appliance repair company that she can trust. One of them is Papa Joe's. Do you have a pen handy, Dottie?
0: I'm getting my pen. Just a minute, please.
4: Dottie, you called us without a pen in hand? As Ken would say, shame, shame.
5: Ken never says that. Chuck's the only one that says that.
4: Oh, wait, that's Chuck. Okay. 810-810-360-2876. And that'll get you Papa Joe's appliance repair.
5: Yep.
4: Okay. And then let's give you one more, just in case.
5: Boy, trying to get to the phone number here. Bill and Rod's Appliance.
0: Okay.
5: 734-425-5040.
4: And what was the name of that company, Ken?
5: Bill and Rod's.
0: The first one is 810-360-2876.
5: I say it a lot slower than Chuck. Chuck's always in a hurry.
4: Ken enunciates far better than I do.
5: Let us know how it works out, okay, Dottie?
0: I will. Thank you. God bless both of you. Bye-bye.
5: Thank you very much.
4: And the same to you.
5: 888-654-GUYS equals 888-654-4897. In just a minute, we're going to have Kurt Presley, owner of Dalton Environmental. And Dalton Environmental is really kind of a hidden secret here in Southeast Michigan.
4: They are.
5: You know, they're just a lovely couple. Yesterday, we're talking to Dan and Crystal, who have been married forever. And my bride and I have been married forever. Kirk and his bride met in high school. They've been married forever.
4: Does it seem forever to you? I mean, you say forever. That could be a negative.
5: It couldn't be long enough. Okay, I'm still extremely happy, and so are they.
4: When people go, "How long have you been married?" I go, "Not long enough."
5: No, you used to ask. You used to ask a very legitimate question. Go ahead and say what it is, because I think it's a very important question.
4: My brain went there when I was listening to you just now. I go, "Yeah, but are you happy?"
5: Yes, yes, and that is true, Chuck. I saw something recently. The happiest couples out there are the ones that are friends. And I truly believe that my wife and I are friends.
4: You know,
5: we enjoy each other's company.
4: I almost hate agreeing with you in public, but that, you know what? You're so right with that.
5: Yep. You can find Dalton Environmental at theinsideoutsideguys.com. Again, they're what Chuck and I call one of us. Just down-to-earth people, reasonable people who want to make sure that you are living in the nicest, cleanest environment possible. And that's coming up after the break. In the meantime... Well, I guess we don't got much time in the meantime. But after that, we'll take your phone calls. And then in the second hour, we're going to talk about staging. We have a great realtor, Diane Kroll.
4: Oh, I thought it had something to do with Hollywood or acting or something.
5: Oh, that's a good one. Okay. And Diane's been a realtor decades, and she's what we call a shooter in the industry, where so many people in any industry, they think once they're in the industry that everything's going to come to them, that they just sit back, they make a couple phone calls here and there, and they'll be successful. But in the real estate industry, this is really true. 20% of the realtors sell 80% of the properties.
4: I say you're wrong. I say it's fewer than 20%.
5: Any excuse you could do to say that I'm wrong.
4: I finally got a chance.
5: You'll do it. But that really is true. That's why it's so important that when you go to sell your house, you do not let your friend that you've known all your life be your realtor, even though they're a realtor, unless you are 1,000% confident that they're going to go above and beyond. And if you ever have to part ways because you're not selling the house, it's not going to take a chance on losing your friendship.
4: You know, the business model decades ago was body count. If you were a broker, you got as many bodies as you could to get the real estate sales license and put them out there.
5: Okay.
4: Talk to your friends, your relatives. It was like insurance. Talk to your friends, relatives, everybody you know, and see if they want to list or sell a house.
5: Right. Right.
4: And the real shooters, people like Diane that have survived over decades, know that that ain't the way.
5: Diane did a very smart thing the other day. She sent Chuck and I a fantastic detailed list on things people should do before they sell their houses. And Chuck and I are going to talk about that coming up in the second hour of the show. In the meantime, stick around as we talk to Kirk Presley from Dalton Environmental right here on AM 760 WJR.
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16: With housing information you can trust, this is the Inside Outside Guys. Here are Chuck and Ken.
17: Thank you very much for listening. We really appreciate everyone tuning in every Saturday and Sunday morning. If it wasn't for you, we would not be here. Chuck and I love what we do. We love helping you. We love working with people like Dominic back at the studio who do such a great job for us. We have been so blessed to be able to refer great companies to our listeners, and it's been a great relationship. So many people out there will only bring Inside Outside Guys team partners into their houses. And Chuck and I, in the next hour, we're going to talk about selling a house. And one of the things that we're going to talk about is keeping that house clean, taking care of that house from the day one to day two. Because if you're looking for a house and you walk into a house and you can tell that the previous owners were just lazy, they didn't wipe down, they didn't clean, they didn't take care of the maintenance, you're going to move on to the next house. And keeping that clean house really matters. But does cleaning my air ducts really make a difference and matter in the house? Well, the answer is yes. Many people start thinking if they should have the ductworks in their homes or business cleaned. Again, the answer is yes. And a great company to do it is Dalton Environmental. And we have one of the owners of Dalton Environmental with us right now, Kurt Presley. Kurt, you there, buddy?
18: Yes, I am, Ken. How you doing?
17: We are doing great. I have my partner with me. Where's yours?
18: Oh, She's standing by, ready to answer the phones.
3: Okay.
19: Yeah, it's, Ken and I usually have to defer to our brides because they happen to be a lot smarter than we are. And
18: of
19: they are.
18: Course.
19: And
18: of
19: they are.
18: Course. Yes, Kelly is our office manager. She runs the show.
3: Love that. Absolutely love that. So do us a favor, Kirk. Take a second. Tell us about Dalton Environmental. You guys have been around a long time. Just give us the skinny, please.
18: Oh, yes. Well, we started back in 1991. I was working for a carpet cleaning company, Dalton Commercial Cleaning. And Doug and Patty, the owners, approached me about working for them, heading up the air duct cleaning business. Doug had overheard the conversation on a plane flight, and I was ready to try something different. I had been carpet cleaning there for about 10 years. And we just started it off, and it was really a great thing over carpet cleaning. I'm a kind of a hands-on kind of guy, and, you know, air duct cleaning is a mechanical process, you know, really hands-on. You have to know the systems in the houses. And so anyway, yeah, we started in 91, and then in 1996, Doug asked me if I wanted to purchase the business from him. And, you know, I talked to Kelly about it, and, you know, ever since then, never looked back.
19: I got to ask you, Kurt, in 91, did you have trouble convincing people that cleaning their duct was something they should actually spend money on?
18: Yes, it was very new back then, you know.
19: Yeah.
18: Cleaning it the right way. There were only, I think, two or three other air duct cleaning companies in Michigan at the time. We were one of the first, and you know, so the competition wasn't as high, but also customer awareness, there was almost nothing. So we worked very hard at bringing that to public knowledge, the benefits of air duct cleaning. And all
19: you
18: started
19: said
18: off,
19: doing it right. Forgive me for cutting you off, but that's key.
18: Yes, doing it right. What we call our blow and go companies, there's many of those out there. They just come in and they want to take your money away. They just literally blow air into the vents and don't really remove any dirt and debris. Where we have always, since the beginning, been focused on what we call the total source removal cleaning, where we go in and do a thorough cleaning of all the supply and returns in the house.
3: So tell us why. Give us the pitch you gave people back in 92. Why is it so important to have our ducts clean?
18: Well, there are many benefits of air duct cleaning, but the main one, of course, is to improve your indoor air quality. You know, the EPA has reported that the indoor air is so many times more dirty than outdoor air. But one of the benefits is you create a cleaner living environment where, you know, you're dusting less.

0: I'm not sure. I think at one time the number was 6 million homes we have here in Southeast Michigan. I've got to think if that's the right number, there's still 4 to 5 millions that have still never had their ductworks clean and have no idea how important it is. And it is definitely important because you're right. You're breathing. And if you live in a house that two or three other homeowners lived in over the years and you've never had that ductwork cleaned, their DNA is still in that house.
1: Well, wait.
2: That's a minute. Good point.
1: That Why good today, point. Though, Kurt? I'm an old guy. I've been building since before rocks were invented. Why is that an issue in the last 30, 40 years?
2: You mean as far as...
0: Why was it an issue back then and it is now?
1: Indoor air quality.
2: Oh, well, because the houses are a lot tighter these days. You know, we've tightened them up so you don't get air leaking in through windows or cracks, you know, in the construction. So the tighter your home is, the more important it is to have the air ducts clean because that air is just circulating more throughout the home.
0: Well, you answered that question absolutely perfectly.
1: I love it.
0: What areas of Southeast Michigan does Dalton Environmental cover?
2: Well, we cover, you know, I mean, probably a 70, 80-mile radius from the Ann Arbor, Brighton area. So just about all the counties of Southeast Michigan we cover.
0: Now, earlier you had mentioned carpet cleaning. 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I don't see anything about carpet cleaning.
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1: Kurt, if you can stick around during the ad, I'd like you to ask or answer the question, what makes Dalton Environmental different from the blow-and-go guys?
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2: Sure, I can.
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6: 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And Kurt, before we went to break, my partner asked you a question about, well, can you repeat that question about the blow-and-go guys?
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8: Well, you know, we have been in business for over 35 years, and we have always stood behind our work. We just want to do one thing, and that is to do a complete air duct cleaning for everybody. And, you know, I couldn't sleep at night if we just went in and did a lousy job on homes. You know, it's just not how we operate. We're a very honest company, upfront with our pricing, and, you know, we just go in and do that thorough cleaning.
6: Again, Chuck and I, we've been in this industry for many years. We have met so many different kinds of contractors in there. And Kurt and Kelly are the people that he just said. This man would not be able to sleep. He wouldn't be able to work if he thought he wasn't giving his clients the best job possible. And here's one of those things about ductwork. It's an out of sight, out of mind area. So people don't think about getting it clean. And then once they get it cleaned, if they have it done by Dalton Environmental, they'll never, ever have to worry about it again. Well, not for another 4 or 5 years. How often should people have those ductworks clean, Kurt?
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8: 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The duct cleaning truck has an engine mounted on the truck, or it uses the engine of the truck to power a giant vacuum and also a massive air compressor. And the vacuum is used, we hook it up via a vacuum hose from the truck all the way to the ductwork in the home near the furnace. 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Then the compressor powers air whips that we snake through each individual run. And these air whips, they scrub all the surfaces of the ductwork, getting into all the cracks and crevices, do a very thorough job. They push the dirt and debris right to the vacuum.
7: Wow, well done.
6: Love hearing that.
7: I love it. We're taking notes as fast as you can talk. So what kind of contact information can we give to our people for Dalton Environmental?
8: Well, you can reach us. You can look at our website is daltonenvironmentalcleaning.com, but you can also email us at info@877daltons.com or just give us a call at 877-DALTONS. 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
6: Now, Kirk, I can ask you what was some of the craziest stuff you've seen inside of Duckworks, because I know there's all sorts of things you can say, but what is the absolute worst dryer vent you have seen out there? Because you guys also clean dryer vents, which if they're not properly cleaned or clean a regular basement or basis, can cause fires.
8: Dryer vent cleaning is really, it is at the utmost importance to have done frequently, because that can burn down your house. You know, dryers are a leading cause of household fires, or one of them anyway.
6: Right.
8: And so you want to keep that dryer clean. But we found so much lint buildup inside dryer vents that just one dryer vent can fill up a kitchen garbage bag full of lint. And that's like, you know, if that catches on fire, it's like a blast furnace in there.
6: Because
8: the dryer itself is feeding oxygen right into the fire, so they accelerate quickly. But, I mean, we find literally we'll find underwear and socks in the dryer duct. They get past that blower. You know, I don't know how they do it. I don't either. Yeah.
6: Well, luckily the underwear's been washed. If you find it at that point, it's already been washed.
8: Right, exactly.
7: Ken's thinking free underwear.
6: Ugh.
8: But we frequently take bird nests out. You know, that's one of our top things that, you know, birds love to have a little heated nest there, and that's the perfect site for them. And so we're frequently called in to get bird nests out of ductwork.
6: Okay, well, that brings me to a question. What should homeowners do to see if they need a ductwork clean or they need their dryer vent clean? What kind of signs should they be looking for?
8: Well, you know, your increased drying times is one of your top ones. You know, and you can just do a visible cleaning on the outside of your house. You look at the vent and see if there's buildup on it. That's where you'll see, you know, the beginning of it starts building up around the vent. But that increased drying time is a good indicator, and a lot of your modern dryers now will actually tell you, you know, if they have a sensor on them, they'll tell you when there's back pressure happening to get the dryer duct clean.
6: And Chuck and I have to tell you, we know what, an idea of what you charge for the dryers and the, ductwork. Very, very reasonable. I mean, it's all about, getting a lot of jobs done to be able to, because, you know, profit's not a dirty word. You have to make a profit. But boy, I'm just amazed what you guys charge to send a certified professional out to the house and take care of these issues.
8: It is very reasonable. And you know, and the prices vary depending on, you know, the ease of access of your dryer duct. You know, of course, we charge more for a rooftop mounted. And a lot of people don't understand that there are dryer vents that are mounted on the roof of your home, you know, especially if you have second floor laundries.
6: Or you live in a condo.
8: Yeah, there you go.
6: Yes.
8: Condos will have them, yep.
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8: Yeah, we work with many realtors. 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
6: 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Kirk, thank you to you and your bride for taking such great care of our listeners.
7: Thanks,
6: we really,
7: Kirk,
6: appreciate you.
8: You're welcome. Thanks, Chuck. Thanks, Ken. We appreciate it. Yes, thank you for having me on the air.
6: Thank
7: God bless you, brother.
6: Hey, if you're thinking about selling your house, you want to stick around for this next the next hour. is Chuck and I give some really good tips on how to take care of your house and maybe possibly get it ready for sale. 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
18: There's a new warning. I'm Paul Stevens, Fox News. The U.S. Embassy in Jordan issuing a security alert urging Americans to consider leaving the Middle East. U.S. assets and its allies in the region facing targeting from Iran.
19: That warning from the U.S. Embassy in Jordan telling Americans not to travel to the region or if they are here now to consider leaving. And it comes as President Trump has issued a warning that the U.S. could launch major attacks against Iran. The president saying those attacks could come as early as this weekend, and they could last for several days. Here's the president.
20: We'll be hitting them. We'll be hitting them very hard. And at some point, they're going to say, we just can't take it anymore.
19: You can sense some frustration in the president yesterday about Iran's negotiating tactics, negotiating for days at a time, and then suddenly striking U.S. assets in the region, attempting to strike U.S. military positions in the region, and also attacking civilian shipping.
18: Fox's Steve Harrigan. 6 months after Nancy Guthrie was kidnapped from her Arizona home, her family says they still hope and pray for her safe return.
21: Now the Pima County Sheriff is releasing two ransom notes. The first note that was sent February 2nd says this in part, quote, we will be holding her for a maximum of 7 days. You will need to send Bitcoin in the amount of $4 million before 5 p.m. on Thursday, the 5th. If payment is not received, the ransom will be increased to $6 million USD, which will need to be paid by 5 p.m. on Monday, the 9th. If payment is not received by the last deadline on Monday, the 9th at 5 p.m., she will be killed. A second note sent days later said this in part, quote, Guthrie family, we did not fully grasp the seriousness of her physical condition. We never intended to hurt her. That was not our intention. She perished shortly after she was taken. We want your family to know this and hope you all can find peace. We are truly sorry.
18: That update from Fox's Chanley Painter. 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
18: The body of a missing 10-year-old girl has been recovered from the Passaic River, ending a two-day search in northern New Jersey. A 10-year-old boy also died after authorities say he pushed his older sister to safety. The names of the children have not been released. Lindsay Clancy, accused of strangling her three children to death in their Massachusetts home before trying to kill herself, is standing trial.
34: Prosecutors say Lindsay Clancy appeared calm, responsive, and organized just moments before her three young children were strangled to death, calling her husband at CVS, discussing medication, and even coordinating the family's dinner order. Now, her defense argues even at that moment, she was in the grip of postpartum psychosis. She was over-medicated and hearing voices. Now, after her ex-husband walked jurors minute by minute through that horrific night, they must decide whether this was a calculated act or a mother's catastrophic mental collapse.
18: And that is Fox's Kevin Cork. The New York Post reports New York City's mayor was left fuming after he was blocked from speaking at the funeral of a fallen New York City soldier. Fox's Deborah Valentine.
35: Funeral services for fallen Army Sergeant Angel Sarah Rampersad were held in Queens on Friday. The 28-year-old was among three U.S. soldiers killed July 17th during an Iranian missile attack at an airbase in Jordan. The Democratic Socialist mayor has been critical of Israel and the U.S. war against Iran. Mamdani appeared to be reviewing remarks on his iPad when New York Governor Kathy Hochul spoke. He appeared to look frustrated and angry when his name was not called to deliver prepared remarks. City Hall ignored multiple requests for comment. Deborah Valentine, Fox News.
18: And I'm Paul Stevens, and this is Fox News.
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0: All of our earlier accidents have cleared out. However, near Metro Airport, we have ongoing construction. And as a result, the 94 eastbound exit ramp to Vining Road is shut down. The Vining Road ramp to 94 eastbound is closed. And the 94 eastbound exit ramp to Merriman Road is also shut down. Those ramps will remain closed until 5 p.m. this evening per MDOT. And I'm Lorna Stevens, WJR, Traffic and Weather first.
1: The high on this first afternoon of August should hit the low 80s with a cloudy sky and an occasional thunderstorm. Rain increases tonight with a low down to 66 and a wet and cooler Sunday with showers and storms at a high of 77. From the Weather Channel, I'm meteorologist Jeff Maher on 760 WJR, where Michigan comes to talk.
2: 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The story this morning in round three of the Rocket Classic is Rasmus Højgaard. He is minus seven through 13 holes. He's moved up 62 spots, and he is now tied for the lead at minus 10, along with Cam Young, Patrick Fishburne, and Patrick Cantlay, all at minus 10. Four golfers at one back at minus 9, including Jordan Smith, Adam Shank, Matt Wallace, and fan favorite Ricky Fowler, and a host of other golfers, two back at minus 8. WJR will have updates at the top of every hour throughout the remainder of the tournament.
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12: Who are we going to? Who are we talking to, buddy?
8: How about Lou from Ann Arbor? Let's start with Lou.
12: Hey, Lou.
9: Sorry about that.
8: Hello. Are you calling? Are you calling your dog in or what?
9: No. I had a portable and I had another thing backfiring. All right, guys, two questions. Radon. I want to get it. I want to test radon. Do I go to the big box stores and get a kit, or do you recommend that I have to have it more specialized? I want to do a radon test.
12: No, we believe you can do one. 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Your local, your county health department may have those for free.
8: Maybe,
12: they did,
8: yeah,
12: years ago.
9: Oh.
12: And you put them downstairs in different areas of the house, different areas of the basement. And it's definitely something you can do yourself.
9: Yeah, you put a couple at a time. You don't just put one and you spread them out. Is that,
12: yes,
9: the deal?
8: Yeah, if it was me, what, yeah, I would do, I would test right at the sump pump. That's where you're,
9: okay,
8: likely to get the,
9: that's
8: highest concentration.
9: Right.
8: And if I was, yep, scamming you, that's the only place I'd test. Then I would go diagonal, uh-huh, as far away in the basement from that as I can get and do another one.
9: Oh,
8: then
9: good.
8: I'd go,
9: all right.
8: And then I'd do two places up north in the main living area of the house.
12: Upstairs.
8: Yeah. Yeah.
9: Oh, even upstairs, because I was just going to do the basement, so put them upstairs too, huh?
8: Well, you're concerned about, because you're likely to have a high concentration near the sump crock, depending on the time of year, a little lower,
9: yeah,
8: concentration in the basement away from the sump crock, and then likely a lower one upstairs where you're actually living. So you want to get an idea of how that all plays out in your house.
9: Okay, and I can get... And you don't have a problem me buying them at Home Depot or Lowe's and do it. I mean, I'm going to check the county health department.
8: I've done it.
9: But, yeah. All right.
8: I've done it. I have no problem with it.
12: They're the same test kits a inspector would use.
9: Okay. Second question, guys. In the recent heavy wind storms, I'm noticing that the chimney cap is like on an angle. Now, there was a time when I'd crawl up on a roof and do it, but I'm not doing that anymore. Who can I call to check the chimney cap?
8: Now, Lou, when you say chimney cap, do you mean the steel rain cap that connects to the top of the flue?
9: Yes.
8: Okay. All right, wanted to make that clear. Someone like Kearns Brothers come out same time, take a look at
4: that? Go look at that? Or
8: yeah, it's probably too far for him.
4: Gotcha.
8: But we're going to give you a roofing company. Have them come out and check out your roof. And while they're up there, have them check out the rain cap as well.
4: They tend to be pretty good at that stuff.
8: Yep.
4: You got a pen handy?
9: I'm ready.
4: We're going to give you Kearns Brothers at 888-355-6700.
9: Okay, and I probably do that because upon your recommendation 4 years ago, Kearns did come out and do some leak repair around the chimney, the saddle stuff. So would they come out just to check a chimney cap? I mean, I know these guys are busy, but...
4: I mean, they're going to want to do a roof inspection. But you know what? Yeah. When you're on the phone with them, say, look, you guys were out here a few years ago. It's an old roof. I'd like you to do an inspection, which they typically do for nothing. And say, and if you find anything up there, I'd be willing to pay you to fix it, you know. They're not going to gouge you. They're going to treat you fairly. Yeah. And that's what, plus, you're going to have contact with a great company when you need a new roof.
8: So I'm going to give you a little bit of advice here real quick, Lou, because when that screen, that cage came loose, it's one or two things. It's almost 90% where they connect the screen to the flue. And they have a universal one that tightens down around it, and they have a one that goes for each individual flue size, and those are actually screwed in. So most likely, they just have to come up there, readjust it, and then tighten those screws. I want you to have a really small toothpaste size construction adhesive with you. I don't want you to buy a tube. You know how they sell them in those little tubes? I don't want you to buy a big tube. I want you to buy just a little squeeze one. And then tell them anywhere that cage touches with the bolts, just put a glob of that right where it touches. Right where the bolts touch.
9: An adhesive type thing?
8: Yeah, just a liquid nail. Yeah. You know, they come in like a toothpaste, you know what I'm talking about, tube?
9: Yeah.
8: So you want wherever that touches that flue, just tell them to take a little bit and glob a little bit right where it connects to the flue. That's one more thing that's going to help it stick on and not move in the high winds.
9: Yes, and that's what I think happened. There were pretty high winds. Most of my venting, in fact, all my venting now, doesn't even go through the chimney. But I don't want water just pouring into that thing. I need a cap 100%. On there, you know?
8: Or critters. You don't want critters going down there as well.
9: I got high venting for the furnace, and the fireplace I don't use. And the hot water heater goes out the side of the house. So it's just, I need a cap so that water doesn't just keep pouring down there, you know?
8: Yep.
4: Good thought.
8: We get it. Now, honestly, is your cap still seem like it's in good shape from what you can tell?
9: Yes, because, again, on your recommendation, about 6 years ago, they put a new cap on.
8: Oh, good.
9: And I don't think it's in bad shape, but it's on an angle now, so something came loose.
8: Yeah, they got to readjust it, tighten it, and then put that adhesive that'll help it. Now, I need to ask you one other question, though. Going back to the radon, once you test it, can you do us a favor and call us with the results before you contact anybody else?
9: Oh, okay.
8: Here's why. The reason is we don't want you getting a reading of 4.5 or 5 or 6 and you calling a company and then trying to sell you a big system.
4: Thousands of dollars.
8: Yeah, exactly. Yeah. If your reading is not far over 4 picocuries, there are a lot of things you can do yourself to get those readings down pretty inexpensively. So.
9: Oh. Okay. Yeah, I was worried about that. They want to sell you a whole system, mitigation,
10: yep,
9: vents and stuff, and I know that get out of hand.
10: Well, actually, I've been surprised. That's not a very expensive, at least a couple of years ago, a couple grand, we'd get a system like that installed, but you really may not need it. You're in an area that has a higher concentration of radon for the state, back in that southern area of Michigan. But if it's, now, if you test it and it's a 10 or 12, we're going to refer you to someone to bring that system in. But they should also be caulking all the joints, sealing that concrete floor, anywhere that moisture, putting a good sump crock on top of your sump pump that's sealed.
4: A cover.
10: A cover. Thank you. Those are all things that you can do.
9: The cover that I have really is like very open. I guess they had to do that for that discharge pipe, but it's not really. It's so open that that's what I'm worried about. That's where the radon's coming from. You know.
10: Here's what mine has. My cover is a plastic cover with about 12 inches of space to get that pipe in. I only need 3, so I literally just duct taped around that to seal it. I put a piece of plastic over top of it, and I duct tape it and sealed it. Yep.
9: Yeah, well, that's great. Terrific. I appreciate you guys, as always. I've called you before, you know that, and got a lot of information from you, so thank you.
4: We enjoy you, Lou.
10: We appreciate you. Thank you so much for calling, my friend. Hey, stick around for more with the Inside Outside Guys.
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2: 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Now here are Chuck and Ken.
3: Welcome back, everybody. What a great phone call from Lou. We love our listeners. You know what? I'd rather talk to a listener all day long than Ken.
4: You know what? I'm okay with that.
3: That's our show.
4: When we first started doing this show, we didn't answer as many emails, and our phone rang like crazy. We answered a lot. Now people are emailing a lot, which makes it so they're not calling the show, but that's okay. Chuck and I have plenty to talk about. And coming up between noon and 1 today, we're going to have a lot to talk about with John Haddad from Space Stars Deck Builders, who's going to come on the air and talk to us about how to do a deck to code that is completely safe and beautiful. And John will come on, does a great job. He's taking care of so many of our listeners.
3: Are we going to ban the term Trex deck from the English language?
4: You're going to ban the word Kleenex?
3: You know, it's so funny because, you know, we'll say it again when we talk with John, but remember, there is far more to your deck than whatever you're walking on top of.
4: You know what? That's a great way to put
3: Jeepers.
4: It. Yep.
3: Crazy stuff.
4: So what is the most northern part of the Americas? Do you know?
3: The most northern part of Merca.
4: Merca.
3: Merca. Well, I'm guessing it's got to be part of Alaska, Prudhoe Bay or something.
4: Barrow, Alaska.
3: Okay.
4: Is the very tip of Alaska.
3: Northern.
4: You cannot drive there. You have to fly there.
3: I guess that is Prudhoe Bay. Do you know?
4: I don't think so.
3: Where the pipeline originated decades ago?
4: Could be close to it.
3: Okay.
4: Could be close to it. But.
3: Now I look at a map.
4: Guess what they have in Barrow, Alaska? That we have in just about every community down here in the States. And the Ace Hardware Store.
3: Oh, cool.
4: Isn't that cool?
3: Wow.
4: Now, I remember being in Hawaii years ago.
3: Wow.
4: And seeing an Ace Hardware Store there as well. Ace Hardware, they are everywhere, aren't they? I thought that was the coolest thing.
3: I mean, a good hardware, I still am attracted. We've got a really good one up in Oscoda, just north of the place up there. And I've been there every time I'm up north.
4: I know exactly what you're talking about.
3: Yeah.
4: Yeah.
3: I love it. If they don't have it, I'm shocked, whatever it is.
4: Curtain Lumber in Holly.
3: Yeah.
4: Is one. Chelsea Lumber.
3: Chelsea Lumber.
4: Oh, Chelsea, Michigan. Great, great hardware store.
3: We love those places. You know, part of the reason I think we love those places is because of the people. They do have the inventory, and man, do they have the inventory. Anybody you talk to as an employee knows where to get stuff, where to find it, what aisle to go to. I mean, they can answer questions. They're personable. What made you think of that?
4: I was doing some research and saw it. I thought it was a cool thing that they have
3: cool.
4: That up there.
3: I love it.
4: It is. Yep.
3: So, yeah. You know, you and I are blessed to have finally found a great real estate associate broker, realtor. We've got a lot of friends in the industry. We've had Jack Waller, our friend, on in previous shows, who's extremely intelligent and knowledgeable. But Diane Kroll from Remerica Hometown Realtors wanted to be a part of the show, and you and I spent some time with Diane and just fell in love with her expertise, her passion, her caring.
4: That's a great way to put it.
3: Didn't
4: you know
3: we?
4: What? You were out of town fooling around somewhere, and she came in for a couple segments. You were here. And what a wealth of information that lady is. She has decades of experience, and she's what we call in the industry a shooter. You know, we talk about how 20% of the realtors do 80% of the business. When Diane sent us a list yesterday or the day before, that's being proactive. That's saying, here, guys, here's some great information. I know you guys are always looking for great information. Here you go.
3: Well, it was free because she wants people to do the right thing, even if they don't call her.
4: Exactly. Exactly.
3: What a concept.
4: Yep. And one thing you and I have used a phrase, and it's been out there for years, is called not wasting a showing. So
3: what's that mean?
4: That means that when you have a showing, when your realtor calls you and says, we have a showing, It's like anything else you and I talk about. If you're going to do something, anything, do it to your best of your ability.
3: Yep.
4: So if you're going to have somebody over, clean that house, organize that house, do everything you can. A professional like Diane tells you you should be doing, because she is the expert. And you don't waste a showing, because there's money. There's value attached to a showing. And just like an owner of a business doesn't want a customer walking in their business and then walking right out without buying anything.
3: You never know who the buyer's going to be. Exactly. You know, Diane says two things. Do your due diligence on all matters affecting your home before you list it. Before you list it. And first impressions of every detail matter. You're the outside guy.
4: Yep.
3: So the very first impression, unless I'm beamed into the living room, is going to be driving
4: maybe I pull
3: up
4: in your driveway.
3: So yeah. What would you suggest for curb appeals? Let's see if you think the way Diane does.
4: I'm not a big fan of a spit shine. In other words, I don't want you to come in there and just spit shine it. I want to buy a house.
3: Well, spit's scary anyway.
4: I want to buy a house that I've known. It's just like when you buy a car. You know, you can take a car that has 300,000 miles on it and has the engine replaced and make it look like almost a brand new car. Same thing at a house. I want to know that the person in the house has taken really good care of the house and not just fixed it up just before they put it on the market.
3: Pride of ownership.
4: Perfect.
3: Right?
4: Pride of ownership.
3: You and I both look for that.
4: You know, I use the analogy when I'm traveling, I don't want to stop at a restaurant that as soon as I walk up to the door or I go through a drive-thru, there's fingerprints everywhere. I mean, if I'm a manager, there's a place not far from us that we have breakfast at every once in a while. And I'll see that on the door, fingerprints. If I'm a manager, I don't want anyone thinking that I'm a slob at all. And if I'm selling my house, I'm going to be that detailed. I'm going to clean the baseboards. I'm going to clean the refrigerator handles.
3: Let's stay outside, though. Let's start outside.
4: Okay. All right. That's fair. That's fair. Power wash.
3: First impression.
4: Power wash.
3: Now, should people do that themselves?
4: Some yes, some no. Know your limitations.
3: Good answer.
4: I mean, most people can probably power wash their driveway, but not their garage door.
3: I mean, I'm getting these pop-up ads for this. Attach this thing to your hose. It reaches the second story and cleans.
4: Junk.
3: And I go, nope. Junk. Nope. I've used, and I know you have, really good power washers, and they don't do that.
4: Nope. No. If it sounds too good to be true, it probably is too good.
3: There's so much of that.
4: But when it comes to your curb appeal, I'm talking everything from the mailbox, from the front street to the back of the house. And a good seller should not be going, hey, we need to put our house up next month. A good seller says, we're looking to put our house up in about 6 months from now. Let's start getting ready today.
3: Yep. And then sit down and make a list. Maybe talk to Diane Kroll and say, look, we're not ready to list yet, but we want to consider you when we do list. What should we do in your mind to get this house ready?
4: You know, I told you about the house I had years ago, and it was a manufactured two-story beautiful house. You could not tell it was manufactured when you pulled up to it. And when we were selling it, people loved the curb appeal. The first thing we heard all the time was curb appeal. I remember power washing the boulders outside of that house when we sold it. They looked newer. And we had a hard time selling it because it was a manufactured home. Today, I don't think we would have that hard of time. But something as simple as cleaning the boulders, cleaning the wood. If you have a wood porch, you know how much better wood looks when it's freshly power washed or freshly cleaned? We'll continue this conversation when we get back from break. If you have any questions, give us a call at 888-654-GUYS, which equals 888-654-4897.
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2: From the street to the back fence, the basement to the roof, it's the Inside Outside Guys. Here are Chuck and Ken.
3: 888-654-4897. Love to hear from you. If you want to talk about something totally different than what we are talking about here for the next half hour, feel free. But right now, we've got a great team partner and friend, Diane Kroll, Associate Broker Realtor with Remerica Hometown Realtors. And she gave us a list. We're not going to get through it today.
4: No, we're not.
3: And we're not going to try to. Nope. But staging the home. First impressions.
4: But we can forward this list to anyone that may want to email us about it. You might not be able to. If I see it, I'll do it, Chuck. I know you're not technically savvy, but we can do that. But go ahead. What was your question?
3: Well, Diane would do it, right?
4: Yeah, of course.
3: So there's an axiom in the industry that people will turn a house down because they hate the wallpaper in the dining room. It could arguably could be a great house, great buy, great value. But they don't like the wallpaper.
4: They can't see past the wall.
3: They can't see past. Exactly. Well stated. So the same thing happens with curb appeal, right?
4: Yes, sir. Yes, sir.
3: I mean, that first impression is so big. So how many houses, Ken, have you driven by? I know you're like, I hate to insult you, but you're like me or I'm like you. And you see weeds growing up in the concrete driveway.
4: Yesterday, I drove by a house and my first thought was, I wonder if an older person lives there. You know, yeah. I wonder if they just can't get out and do the
3: Which
4: work.
3: Could be the issue.
4: And I got to tell you, I would help those people. Yeah. If I knew it was someone that could, I would go there and I'd grab a chainsaw and I would go to town and help them out.
3: Yep.
4: But that kind of stuff to me goes back to who's living in that house. Like I said to begin with, I don't want to buy a house that someone who did not maintain the house properly lived in for me.
3: They obviously weren't proud of the house.
4: Yep. Yes.
3: Willing to get up off their backside. Now, you're right about the older people, because that can happen with older people.
4: Exactly. Now, power washing, just a power washer in the hands of someone that knows what they're doing.
3: Yes.
4: Can do unbelievable things.
3: You're so right.
4: I have a 3-panel wood fence at my house that I've kind of ignored for the last, I don't know, three or four years. It's right next to my house, faces out. I keep my trash cans behind it.
3: Oh, that's right. Okay.
4: And I was power washing, and I simply just went over there and let me hit this with a power washer. And I started, and I was amazed. I didn't think it was that dirty.
3: And it was your house.
4: And it was my house. I see it
3: every
4: day.
3: You don't live on a dirt road or anything.
4: No, but it doesn't get any sun. I was amazed how much nicer it looked, to the point where I'm going to do that every year from now on, because it makes it look that much nicer. So a power washer in the right hands can get I did some power washing this week, some brick pavers, and I forgot how dirty you get when you're doing that kind of stuff. So if you're going to do this, put safety goggles on, put a hat on, old clothes. You're going to kick
3: good
4: up.
3: Good boots in case you hit
4: your foot.
3: Yes,
4: you're going to kick up mud all over the place. But you can make, you don't got to worry about stone. You don't got to worry about concrete. You do have to worry once you start hitting any kind of siding. Usually brick's okay.
3: Exposed electrical, like the pigtail off your air conditioning unit.
4: Oh, that is historically weed whackers.
3: Plugs,
4: you're right.
3: Lights, oh, right. Goodness. Yep.
4: So curb appeal to me is the most important thing. I want when they pull up and go, wow, I love this house. I don't care what the inside looks like.
3: So what about old bushes up close to the house? They've been there 30 years. You keep them reasonably trimmed.
4: I don't know what the bushes are called, but they're an evergreen bush that's out there.
3: Yeah.
4: I call them 1960s, 1970s bushes, because that's when they were all installed. I'd pull them out in a heartbeat. I don't like them.
3: You know, people like Diane will recommend that oftentimes just pull them right out, get rid of them, put in some new, smaller plants.
4: Right.
3: You know, professionally designed. You know, maybe have, who's our buddy over on, Ford
4: KBK, KBK Landscape.
3: Yeah, KBK.
4: Yep.
3: Yeah. Have them recommend to you what you should do. Yeah.
4: Because those old evergreen bushes are so out of style. But, and there are new things out there that, that bush, your house is going to date the house.
3: Yeah. And even, if you have somebody professionally design some of those plantings in the front, they do what they call stepping down the house. So you've got the vertical elevation of the house and the bushes and then the flowers and then maybe the mulch.
4: Higher, lower still.
3: Yeah. Yep. And that can draw the house down and make it so much more attractive, and it's not expensive.
4: No, it's not expensive.
3: It's amazing.
4: And again, Chuck and I can't say this enough. Do not say, hey, I need to sell the house next month.
3: Oh.
4: If you know, my wife and I, the last house, we knew 2 years before we left there that we were going to be leaving in 2 years. And then I can remember making a list of stuff they had to get done. And I got I think I got all of it done. But we literally took 2 years to get that
3: stuff. Well, let me ask you this. What if you weren't going to leave in 2 years? Was it stuff you should have done anyway?
4: Oh, definitely. Oh, definitely.
3: So, I know you're big on that. So am I.
4: Well, this is where I'm at now, where I'll look at my wife, and so many people hate lists. I hate lists because they make things real, whether it's a list of bills or a list at work or a list of a honeydew list. But I welcome that honeydew list because, honestly, I keep it on my phone and I mentally check off when I get one done, two done. It's like I've had to wash these windows forever, and I can remember putting the cleaner up there and the rags up there, and a day later, 2 days later, a week later.
3: Someday.
4: Once I get it done, you always feel better about getting it done when you walk
3: in. And let me ask you this. When you do that, and then you come home a week later from work,

0: realized that they had painted the foundation around the bushes. So when the bushes were gone, the unpainted part of the foundation was there, the shape of the bushes, or no?
1: It doesn't sound
0: familiar. Maybe I knew somebody like that. Which, God bless people.
1: Hey, we're going to continue with this list that we were given by Diane Kroll from Remerica Hometown Realtors. Great. That, like you just said a minute ago, Chuck, this stuff has to get done anyway.
0: It has to be done anyway, whether you're listing or not.
1: And you, Chuck and I said years ago, if homeowners could spend 1 hour a week doing the things they don't normally do,
0: yeah,
1: they could keep their house maintained.
0: Exactly.
1: For a pride of ownership. Pride of ownership. How about asking yourself that? Do you have pride in ownership? Taking your calls. 888-654-GUYS.
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0: With housing information you can trust, this is the Inside Outside Guys. Here are Chuck and Ken.
1: Welcome. Thank you for being with us. I want to remind you to pour another cup of coffee at noon because we're going to be speaking with John Haddad from Space Stars Decking. And very few homeowners don't have a concern about their deck.
2: But more should.
1: More should. Good
2: more
1: point.
2: More should, yeah. A lot of accidents happen on decks, and we're going to take the next hour making sure that never happens to you.
1: Well, shouldn't.
2: But right now, let's go to the phones and talk to Jim from Farmington Hills. Good morning, Jim. You're on with the guys.
3: Good morning. I had to call you guys because you just commented about people painting their side walls around bushes and trees and flowers and what have you. And I know somebody who actually... This was in a commercial building, who spray painted his dead bushes. So they were green and they looked terrific. I just got such a kick out of that. I didn't like it, but
1: you know what? In the interest of saving water, maybe that's what we all should do. Just kill all the living stuff and paint it.
2: Oh, you know, I don't God. Like telling cool. listeners not to listen to you, but in that case, yeah.
1: In Michigan, Jim? Or somewhere else?
3: Oh, yeah, in Michigan, right, yeah.
1: What
3: a actually hoot. Right in Southfield.
1: It's funny. So did you know him well enough to give him a little grief over that? Ken and I would hoot on each other.
3: Yes, I did.
2: Good. Great story, Jim. We appreciate you calling, sir.
3: Thank very you good. Very much. Keep up the good work.
1: Thank you, sir.
2: Thank you.
1: You know, Ken, I want...
2: I did that. My mistake. I'm sorry.
1: Oh, I wondered. I looked over there.
2: Ken's the wrong button.
1: Ken's our local born out. Dominic's the pro back at the world headquarters.
2: Oops.
1: And, whoops. So really, what paint would you use on bushes? Just a Krylon?
2: Green.
1: Yeah. Rust-Oleum?
2: You're asking the wrong guy. I've never done that.
1: And what if you use the wrong
2: that
1: green?
2: Bush out.
1: How did you get those arborvitae to be hyper green? I mean, I just don't know.
2: Or neon green.
1: Neon green. Yeah, your bushes glow at night. You don't know. There's an idea.
2: Oh, stop it.
1: Put a glow-in-the-dark paint on your bushes.
2: And just hope no one comes over at dark?
1: I like that.
2: So we're never going to get through this list today. Are we going to finish it tomorrow?
1: Tomorrow or next week. Diane gave us so many items that we can do a tip for every show for the next couple months.
2: Well, you're right about that.
1: Right?
2: You're right about that. Understand, Chuck and I are housing information you can trust, not construction you can trust or contracts you can trust. Housing information. How long did you teach real estate education?
1: Oh, boy. I'm so old, I don't remember.
2: Well,
1: 30, 40 years.
2: There you go. That's what gives us the right to make it a housing show, not just a construction show.
1: Jeepers.
2: And me, I've bought and sold so many properties over the year, I kind of feel like I'm an expert, too.
1: You should have your real estate license. You should be a broker.
2: When would I tell you what? Brokers or realtors 3 to 5 years ago, those real estate schools were bursting at the seams because houses were selling like crazy. Everyone was going, whoa, I know a good friend that made $500,000 selling real estate last year. I'm going to go into real estate business. And oh, yeah, then the interest rates go up and it just dies.
1: You know what? Again, you said it, Ken, probably 25, 30 minutes ago, when you hire a realtor, not if, when. If you're buying or selling, hire a realtor, but hire the shooter. You use that term, and I love it. Hire the successful person. When you and I were talking to Diane, her knowledge in real estate is what I like to think ours is in construction.
2: Or yours is in real estate.
1: Extremely broad, though. I mean, there's so many issues. So many liabilities today. I mean, from financing to radon to UFFI, air contamination, stigmata attached. You know, what did the house used to be haunted? I mean, just
2: manufactured, right?
1: Oh my gosh, there's just so many issues. So make sure you hire that person we say is a real professional that has been in it.
2: And don't just hire them because they're a friend or family.
1: Nope.
2: And if you do that, talk about what happens if you're my friend. 4 months from now, if I only have two showings, I'm going to have to fire you. Look at him right then.
1: Correct.
2: I'm going to have to fire you. What happens to our friendship if I have to do that?
1: See, that, and you and I discussed this years ago, by in between us, the friendship isn't worth that stuff.
2: No.
1: You know?
2: No.
1: So look elsewhere rather than risk the friendship.
2: And don't, again, say we're going, it's June 1st. We want to be out of our house by the end of the summer. Okay. If you're going to be selling the house, a year in advance is not too early to start getting ready, start making lists, start interviewing. Understand, people don't get this. When they sit in front of a realtor, when they sit in front of a doctor, when they sit in front of an accountant, they don't have to choose them. They can interview all three of them, and they should have questions ready to go to ask them beforehand. Because if your buddy is a realtor and you say, how many houses have you sold last year? And he says, 2.5. Are you still going to use them?
1: You know, it's funny. I'm thinking of John Haddad coming up here between 12 and 1. And just the information that he will supply on decks, railings and steps and boards and a frame and fasteners, just those things alone could help you sell a house more quickly if they're properly done.
2: Absolutely. Also, that year in advance you're getting ready to sell, what expenses are going to have to come out of your pocket before you sell?
1: Yeah.
2: Chuck and I have talked about this. A lot of people will start fixing up their house in preparation to sell their house when they should have fixed it up 5 or 10 years ago and enjoyed it. A storage unit. You should know. You shouldn't sell a house without having a place where you can store all the clutter. Empty the basement. Empty the garage. Shove it into a storage unit until you need to move it to your next house. Yes.
1: The shelves in the living room that have all that beautiful collection of stuff that you just love, but a buyer is going to look at and that's all they're going to see and go, nope.
2: Junk.
1: Yeah.
2: Junk. Clean those closets out and have those closet doors open when the people get there.
1: Declutter. I mean, the old adage about having lights on, getting rid of deep, you know, I love deep colors, but I know if I listed my house, I'd be smart to paint everything a beige or an off-white,
2: make it look clean
1: and light and brighter, because the same dark blue that I love, somebody else is going to hate.
2: You're right.
1: Yep.
2: You're right. And for me, I think one of the smartest things we can do as husbands is defer to our wives and ask them, because it really is true. If both partners aren't happy 100%, it's not going to go well, but especially mama.
1: I got to ask you, how about there's an ad campaign by a major company that I actually love the product. They say, if you buy our product and have it installed in your home, it will increase the value by 10%.
2: I can't think of anything out there that will even come close to that.
1: That's a lot. I mean, think about it. So if you have a $300,000 house, you're saying, if I buy that product, it's going to increase the value by $30,000.
2: Don't believe it.
1: I don't believe it.
2: Don't believe it. Sounds too good to be true. It is too good to be true. Hey, thank you everyone for listening. We really appreciate everyone out there. Thank Kurt Presley from Dalton Environmental. Great job. Dominic back at the studio. You do a great job. But stick around. We're going to have another hour of the Inside Outside Guys sponsored by Space Stars Deck Builders and John Haddad. Again, stick around for more with the Inside Outside Guys right here on AM 760 WJR.
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18: Escalations. I'm Angelo Bavaro, Fox News. Two new attacks have been reported on commercial shipping in the Strait of Hormuz. One tanker was apparently hit, while another projectile exploded in the water near a second vessel.
19: Initially, it was Iran state television claiming that they attacked two oil tankers yesterday in the Strait of Hormuz. Now, British maritime experts are confirming that two tankers were attacked, at least one was hit, and four of them turned around. So this is a sign of continuing attacks against commercial shipping in the Strait, something the U.S., of course, wants to stop, and it's something President Trump has cited in his decision that he's considering about perhaps launching major strikes against Iran once again. Those strikes could begin as early as this weekend. They could last several days. Here's President Trump.
20: We'll be hitting them. We'll be hitting them very hard. And, you know, at some point, they're going to say, we just can't take him anymore.
19: That decision comes after a great deal of frustration with time given for diplomacy.
18: Fox's Steve Harrigan. The Justice Department is dropping criminal charges against former Olympian David Hearn. He was accused of deliberately damaging the Lincoln Memorial reflecting pool. Well, government lawyers say new evidence shows damage to that reflecting pool was caused by a flawed installation, not by Hearn. Cases of that explosive diarrhea parasite are soaring in Michigan. Fox's Gary Baumgarten.
0: More than 10,000 cases now in the Great Lakes state, making it the hardest hit in the United States. But there is some good news, as public health officials say that the outbreak seems to be slowing down. The state health department says nearly 200 of the patients required hospitalization. That being said, the number of people going to hospitals to complain of diarrhea is declining, leading to hope that the outbreak has peaked. Gary Baumgarten, Fox News.
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23: We have a new problem on the Southfield. M39, the Southfield Freeway, north and southbound at Joy Road. The left lane blocked in both directions due to an accident. Plan on delays. And New Haven Road closed in both directions between 26 Mile Road and Gratiot Avenue. That's all due to construction. And that's with us until 8 p.m. tomorrow evening, per officials. And I'm Lorna Stevens, WJR. Traffic and weather first.
24: Cloudy through this first afternoon of August with an occasional thunderstorm as the high reaches the low 80s. Rain will increase tonight with a low of 66 and a cooler Sunday with showers and storms and high of 77. From the Weather Channel, I'm meteorologist Jeff Marr on 760 WJR, where Michigan comes to talk.
25: 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And for the third day in a row, we have a 61, which ties a course record. Rasmus Højgaard shoots a -9, 61 today. He now leads at -12, followed by four people at -10. Siwoo Kim, who's -5 through 9. Cam Young, Patrick Fishburne, and Patrick Cantlay, who will be teeing off later on this afternoon. A host of people at -9, Kevin Yu, Adam Shank, Matt Wallace, and fan favorite Ricky Fowler. WJR will have updates at the top of each hour, all tournament long.
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3: Welcome to the Inside Outside Guys Education Hour. Today we've got a guy who is going to do something almost no contractor anywhere will ever do on the record. He's going to tell you his name, his phone number, and he's going to put 30 years on the line. Not his company, not his logo, his name. If anything goes wrong with the deck his crew builds, the framing, the surface, the railing, anything, for 30 years, he fixes it. Materials and labor. His signature, his phone number. And he's not running a radio ad from a call center in another state. He's right here in Michigan. He is John Haddad, owner of Space Stars Deck Builders, and he is back with us on the Inside Outside Guys. John, welcome back.
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31: Welcome back to the Inside Outside Guys. Out of this universe means the same craft, same precision, same obsession, attention to the stuff you'll never see. Chuck, how important is that?
3: Well, you know, John has told us before that he's going to build your deck no matter the size or style of your home, the same way he would build one for the richest man, richest person in the country. So, John, is that the kind of thinking that you guys have in your minds throughout the culture of the company?
4: Yeah, absolutely. I mean, you know, deck 10 grand to 200 grand, we're going to build the same way every single time. We follow a process, you know, same process every single time, no matter the time of year or the type of project, it's always the same.
31: You know, John, the things that are important, like we just named, the footings below the frost line, the flashing done right, the ledger board, that's something homeowners will never see.
3: Right.
31: They'll never know. But they are so important. Can you explain how important that is to Space Stars Decking that you get those things spot on?
4: Yeah, I mean, that's really what makes or breaks the project, right? So attention to detail across everything, everything that you just mentioned, footings, foundation, framing, finishing, every single thing that we do, we have to be methodical about it, systematic about it, and do it the same way every time to the top level of quality possible. So that's something that, you know, if you don't do that, then your project is not going to look good in 30 years. It might look good for 6 months. It might look good from 30 yards away, but it's not going to look good up close and personal where you're actually going to be using the deck or for a long amount of time.
3: So how important is design, John? Because I'm even getting the drainage right before you begin construction is such a key issue.
4: Yeah. Design, you know, design is not just the outline of the deck. It's not just the colors you pick. Like you said, it's also things like drainage, grading. Every single thing needs to be taken into consideration when we sit down with our homeowners and make sure that we document everything properly, think through every single detail of that project to make sure that ultimately it is successful when we leave the home with a finished build.
31: And homeowners need to understand, you do this every day. You spent your whole career in this industry, so you know how it's done right. Not every deck is built the same. Some are inches off the ground. Some are multiple feet off the ground. But those things we spoke about have to be right no matter what the deck design or how far off the ground is.
4: Absolutely, yeah. Yeah, couldn't agree more with that.
3: So most people think the right time to call is March, and here we're going to be talking in July. Is March or February the only time really to plan a deck and get a deck built?
4: No, I mean, so we have a lot of homeowners or customers that call us in March or February wanting the project to be done by, let's say, the end of the month.
3: Sure.
4: But unfortunately, that's just not realistic when it comes to everything with planning, design, HOA, permitting, and then the actual build itself, right? Everything takes time. I would say that if you want your project to be done in the spring, for you to start enjoying it in the spring, really, I would start calling us now.
31: In Space Stars Deck Buildings, you're not that production crew. You'd rather do it slow and right than fast and bad. That's why timing is everything, right? I mean, you don't want someone, I mean, if they're spending $30,000 plus on a deck, please don't be in a hurry. You agree with that?
4: Absolutely, yeah, absolutely. I would say that, you know, when you're investing in something that does cost a substantial amount of money and it's going to be in your backyard for the next 30 to 50 years if it's built well, then what is an extra 3 months of wait time?
3: We agree. So if someone says, you know what, we got a busy summer going, we can't even sit down with John's company until September, what would you say to those people?
4: Yeah, you know, call us in September. We'll be happy to come out. If you call us in September, you're probably looking at October, November, December, January. You're probably looking at January, February.
31: Which is fine to do decks, right? You'll do them all winter long.
3: Yeah. Wait a minute, really? You'll work even through the winter?
4: Yeah. Believe it or not, 365 days a year, our guys are out there building.
31: And code. I mean, the inspectors of the city wouldn't let you do it if they didn't think it was the right time to do it. And I want to make sure people understand, code is the minimum. Space Stars Decking will go above code whenever possible. Fair to say?
4: Absolutely. I mean, code is, like you said, the bare minimum. In most cases, I would say it's gonna at least guarantee that your project is safe to walk on. But that doesn't mean that it's built the absolute best way that it could be built or that it's going to look good. So code is the starting point. Manufacturer recommendation or manufacturer requirement is really the starting point. We go well above and beyond.
31: That's a great tagline. Code is a starting point.
4: Yeah.
31: I like that. Put it on all your trucks. Now, with all the choices in decking out there, why does Space Stars Deck Builders choose Trex Pro Platinum?
4: Yeah, so Trex Pro Platinum, it's an award that's only given to the top 1% of Trex installers.
31: Oh, gotcha, okay.
4: So we are a Trex Pro Platinum installer. We like Trex because, you know, it's kind of like the Kleenex of decking, right?
31: Right.
4: It's been around the market. It's been around in the market for the longest amount of time. It's a tried and true product. It's a great product. We also use Decorators. I'm a big fan of Decorators mineral-based composite, like their Summit lines and Voyage lines. That's also a great product. But really, anyone can use quality materials. You know, there's a lot of low-quality materials that a lot of people use, but I would say for the most part, people should try to use quality materials. But it's not just the materials you use. It's also about how you install them. I would say that's even a bigger part of the build process.
3: You mentioned procedures and policies earlier. How does that apply to your crew, your installers on the job site? I mean, are you using your own people? Do you have people that you subcontract with? How does that work?
4: No, we don't use any subcontractors whatsoever. All of our guys are our own internal installers that we train A to Z on our Space Stars deck building process. And each one of our guys has to go through our training program and certify that they can, you know, build to the quality that we require, to our build standards. And then that's backed up with our quality control. But that is, it's very important that you don't use subcontractors and you don't have a different guy every day on the job site, right? Because then how, if you did, how could you train a comprehensive build standard? So that's really why we had to do it that way.
3: Yeah, exactly. I love the idea of that. That's huge. And you know, Ken had mentioned the Trex Pro Platinum. That's only the walking surface, and there's a lot more to a deck than that. So is it important that people use quality materials and policies and procedures for everything below that walking surface?
4: Absolutely. I mean, everything is only as strong as the weakest link, right?
3: Good point.
4: That's one saying we like to go by, and another one is that everything starts with the foundation, right? It goes foundation, framing, finishing. You're not going to have good finishing if your foundation is wrong. You're not going to have good finishing if your framing is wrong. Right. So everything kind of has to stack on each other in order for the project to come out good at the end of the day.
31: So, Mr. and Mrs. Homeware, once you're ready to move forward with a new deck, Space Stars production team takes over. Processes in place to ensure consistent quality every time. Their crews take real pride in their work, so they don't just build a deck, they build a Space Star deck. And we're going to continue this conversation with John Haddad from Space Stars Deck Builders when we get back from break. 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
3: 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John, why is now, middle of summer, a good time to book a deck?
4: Yeah, well, I would say the best time to book your deck build is really, I would say, you know, September through December. It sounds backwards, but that's exactly why it works. Because no one else is thinking about their deck build when the weather's bad.
3: Good point.
4: So call us when we're not busy instead of when we have a million phone calls coming in, right? And we can get to you a lot quicker.
31: Well, you know, Chuck and I believe the good companies care. Their employees are just as important as their clients and their customers. And it's your job not only to please your clients and customers, but to please your employees and keep them busy in the off season. Because number one, you don't want to lose them, and they don't want to be sitting around. So you will do whatever it takes to keep them busy and make sure you give people a beautiful deck when you're done.
4: Yeah, you know, in the winter or the fall and the winter, really. When everything slows down, it's perfect, because that's actually when we're the most flexible in terms of timing, getting out, doing a design, sitting down with our homeowners, as well as most flexible on pricing too. We have some of the best deals going on in the fall and winter, because we do have to stay busy. In order for us to retain the top quality talent, top quality builders, you know, we can't tell them, sorry, we don't have work for you tomorrow, right?
3: No, that makes a lot of sense. John, so if somebody calls us September or October, what is the process going to be as they move forward with planning that deck for the next spring or summer?
4: Yeah, well, it's going to be the same process as it is the rest of the year. You're going to call us. We'll schedule you for an appointment to sit down with one of our design consultants. They'll come out. They'll sit with you, go through the design, go through material selections, everything as it pertains to your project, go through pricing, get you on the schedule, et cetera, right?
3: So you guys are a turnkey operation. You're going to handle the total design. You're going to pull the permits if they need to be pulled, that kind of thing.
4: Yeah. Yep. Everything A to Z. There's, you know, of course, there's always going to be a little bit of involvement from our customers where we need things from them, such as HOA approval or assistance with getting the HOA approval. But aside from that, we pretty much take care of the rest.
31: People need to understand, like, I mean, they're buying a deck, but really what they're buying is a comfort zone, a place to relax on the back, you know, in the back of their house, and a deck that will be there forever. Once they buy a deck, should they ever have to worry about a new deck again in their lifetimes?
4: Not if it's built right.
31: And you'll build it right.
4: Absolutely. You know, if it's built right, I would say it should last 30 to 50 years. But there's a lot that goes into that. Again, going back to the build standards, I don't want to loop us all the way back into that, but you know, something as simple as waterproofing the tops of your pressure treated structure, right? If you don't waterproof your pressure treated wood, then it's going to rot out a lot faster than your decking is going to fall apart, right? So your decking might last for 25 to 50 years, and it might even be warranted for 25 to 50 years. But if you don't properly waterproof that structure and it starts rotting out after 5 years, then what are you going
31: to
4: do?
31: And those attention to details are so important.
3: Oh, they absolutely are. Do you find that people are a little more relaxed when planning something like this? I mean, it's an extension of the home. So they've had all summer to be on their deck and realize what they don't like, or to be on somebody else's deck and realize what they do want. It's a more, there's no panic involved in September, October planning. Do you see that with people?
4: I would say that there's less panic involved in September, October planning. Because usually by that time, people have already gone through all their, you know, major holidays and events.
31: Yeah, right.
4: So they have less, you know, stake in trying to get it done tomorrow.
31: Yes.
4: So I would say big home improvement projects are always a little bit stressful, right? And that's where we as a professional company come in and try to make that process as easy as possible for you. But also seasonality plays a big part into it, right?
31: And your warranty, how important is it when... Because I'm sure when you go to a homeowner's house, you have a lot of questions. And one of those questions is, do you have now or do you ever plan on putting a hot tub on this deck? Because you may have to do a little bit extra to make sure it can support a hot tub. That's really important information you need to know in the beginning.
4: Yeah, hot tubs, sunrooms, pergolas, cabanas, anything, any sort of, you know, heavy weight or structure that you're going to put on top of that deck. Those are all questions that we're going to ask you throughout that, what we call our discovery process, to make sure that we have all I's dotted, T's crossed, everything accounted for, so that you don't have, you know, bad surprises later on when you do decide you want to put that hot tub on the deck, but it can't accommodate it.
3: John, will Space Stars literally be in a position where they can lock in a price in September or October? Is that too presumptive that you can lock in something that far ahead?
4: No, not at all. Not presumptive at all. You know, it doesn't matter if it's September or July. Anytime that you sit down with us and you agree to move forward on a project, your price is locked in from that point forward, unless there's some sort of unforeseen condition, or change order or something like that.
3: I like that. I like that a lot.
16: What about the elevation the deck is facing? How important is that? Maybe when it comes to colors, if someone has a straight south or west elevation with not a lot of shade, will you point them away from certain colors so they can enjoy the deck more on those hot days?
4: Yeah, ultimately, the customer is going to make the decision on the color.
3: Sure.
4: And if they want, you know, a brown decking, dark brown decking, then that's what they want. But we always advise that lighter colors are going to get less hot.
16: You're the expert. I'm going to take your advice.
3: I am too.
16: Yeah. I think it's important that homeowners do take your advice.
3: Space Stars, you've told us before that a deck isn't just a summer outside room. Are you finding more and more people are using them year-round for hot tubs and those kinds of things, saunas?
4: Yeah, absolutely. Hot tubs for sure. Yep, all year, 365.
3: Yeah, so it becomes even more important that it be done right.
16: It really does. It really does. And as far as if I'm a homeowner, do any of the chemicals on that hot tub, do I ever have to worry about them affecting the surface of my deck? Like getting in, getting out, any issues with fading on the deck over time in certain areas? Have you ever seen that?
4: You know, that's a good question. I'm not too sure about the answer to that one.
16: But you've never seen it personally?
4: I've never seen it personally, no.
3: You know, I have neither, and I do think it's a great question. How about the idea of fire pits? Everybody has some kind of a fire feature on a deck anymore. Do those require extra weight, extra design criteria from you guys?
4: Well, it depends on the spec of the fire pit. You know, if it's going to be something that's super heavy, then absolutely needs to be taken into consideration in the design. If it's your typical, like, propane portable fireplace, then, you know, those are pretty light.
3: So not an issue?
4: Not an issue, no.
3: Do you guys do multi-level decks? So if I want maybe a concrete patio on the current grade surrounded by a wooden deck or something like that, can Space Stars handle that for me?
4: Absolutely.
16: So, John, we know there's a lot of bad decks out there. A lot of people are waiting to get that deck done so they can afford it. If someone called you today, how soon could you get out there and look at it? How soon could you install them their deck?
4: Yeah, well, we can definitely get out there to look at it within a couple of days. So if you call us today, there's a good chance that either tomorrow or the next day we can come out there and take a look at it. As far as getting to the build itself, it really depends on the project.
16: It makes sense.
4: You know, it depends on the city, depends on the HOA. There are a lot of different factors that play a part in, you know, how quickly we can get to the project. Sometimes it might be short as a few weeks to get out there. Sometimes it's much longer. It really depends on the project.
16: And Chuck and I know from being in the industry so many years, some building departments work really fast, some work really slow. That's just the bottom line. But if someone out there wants a deck, they only have to call 734-210-0254. Ask for Karen and tell her you're looking for an off-season deck build. Is that fair?
3: I love that.
16: Hey, stick around for more. When we get back, we're going to talk about wood versus composite and talk about some railings as well. You're listening to the Inside Outside Guys today, featuring Space Stars Deck Builders.
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19: 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Here's Lloyd Jackson.
20: When someone struggles with addiction, it's easy to focus on the drugs or alcohol. But what if substance abuse is really a symptom of a much deeper issue? Aaliyah Pasek is a physician assistant and director of addiction medicine at the Rochester Center for Behavioral Medicine, who says understanding the root causes of addiction is often the key to lasting recovery.
21: If you have anxiety or depression, getting that moment of calm will really make you feel better. But it's like dumping out a bowl of candy. Once you've eaten it all, it's all gone. And then you need more. And I found that the most common denominator for addiction has been ADHD, attention deficit hyperactivity disorder. And during the process of this disorder, there's not enough dopamine in the prefrontal cortex of the brain. So in essence, if you're not having enough dopamine, you will crave dope.
20: Pasek says recognizing those underlying issues changed the way we approach addiction treatment.
21: I think that if people understand that there was something that they were suffering from in the beginning and that they were simply vulnerable at the time and not take it to heart, it isn't a failure of character. It's not a moral shortcoming. It's an illness, and people are suffering, and people look for the easiest way they can and the quickest way to stop suffering, and that's drugs or alcohol, but that's not sustainable, and that's a very short-term solution.
20: If you or someone you know needs addiction treatment and want more information, call the Rochester Center for Behavioral Medicine in Rochester Hills at 248-608-8800. I'm Lloyd Jackson for WJR Health Watch.
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3: Welcome back to the Bonus Hour, the Education Hour, with the Inside Outside Guys and Space Stars Deck Builders with owner John Haddad. John, people are using decks, which are really an extra room in the house for everything from Thanksgiving to Super Bowl parties, you name it. Are you guys finding that you're designing bigger spaces for people to accommodate these occasional parties and family gatherings?
4: Yeah, it all depends on the customer, obviously. But you know, we do everything from literally your smallest 50 square foot porch all the way up to, I think the biggest deck that we've ever, you know, even seen was like 3,500 square foot, right?
3: Wow.
4: Bigger than most people's houses.
3: Yeah. So I was just going to say that'd be Ken's house.
4: Yeah. So there's a wide spectrum. But yeah, you know, all depends on the customer.
3: So you're not trying to do, because Ken and I have also seen a situation where people overbuild. you know, where they'll maybe build three times what they actually need. Is that part of the...
31: And then just use 10% of it.
3: Yeah. Is that part of the discovery process when you guys sit down and consult with me?
4: Yeah, absolutely. I mean, you know, we want the project to be as comfortable as possible for our customers. So we never, you know, we would never try to push a customer to over design, overbuild beyond what they're realistically going to need. So obviously the design and then the budget are always in, these are two considerations that have to be taken into account.
31: Yeah, they're two huge considerations. Yep. And you and the homeowner have always seem to work through that just fine.
4: Mm-hmm.
31: Space Star's deck builders, like every other company out there, wants good people. And I've always talked about a golf teacher, how a golf teacher never wants to teach someone that's golfed for a long time. He wants someone that's never golfed, for he can teach him and train him in the way he does before they make bad mistakes. And I'm sure you're the same way. You want good people first, right? You want people who can look someone in the eye, talk to them, shake their hand, be presentable. That's got to be your most important feature when you're looking for somebody. And then after that, a good work ethic. Fair to say?
4: Yeah, I would say attitude and aptitude. These are the two things that we, you know, primarily hire for, attitude and aptitude. Work ethic, cultural and values alignment. These are the most important things that we look for when we're hiring a new team member. Beyond that, much less important, I would say, would be experience. That's probably the least, you know, consideration that we place. But obviously, it also depends on the position. But if someone doesn't have the aptitude, and the values that we're looking for, then they're out of consideration either way, even if they have the experience.
3: Good for you. Now, are you finding that in order to get good people and keep them, that you have to compensate them differently than the industry did maybe 25, 30 years ago?
4: Yeah, absolutely. You know, I'm a big believer in pay the best to get the best. I only want the top, you know, people on our team. Who really take pride in themselves, take pride in their work, take pride in our customers, take pride in our team. So that's what I believe in.
31: You know, you said pride many times there. And
3: I like that.
31: And here it says pride many times because you want to be proud. I mean, I know you're very proud of Space Star's deck builders. And you want to be proud of every individual deck you do. And we love the fact that you're not willing just to hire a warm body.
3: Yeah,
31: because a lot of companies out there make that mistake because they feel they got to get
3: the industry has done that. So, John, I get the impression you're talking about hiring people for careers rather than jobs.
4: Yeah, absolutely. Definitely. We hire for careers. I mean, everybody that comes onto our team, I would like them to be this to be the last job or the last career that they ever have.
31: I mean, a lot of guys. I mean, I remember myself when I got a call years ago. Hey, you want to come help? And I came help, and I started at the bottom and slowly worked my way up to I was one of the top guys. That's what you're looking for. You want to start someone low and get them up for eventually they're running their own crews. And the compensation to match.
4: Absolutely. Yeah, 100%.
3: That's absolutely critical. How about who are you looking for? Are you looking for guys and gals? Are you doing anything with veterans as an example?
4: Yeah, absolutely. I mean, guys, gals, veterans, you name it. 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
31: And you'll always have a job for them because you guys are busy. You're always going to be busy. And if you're one of those people out there thinking you want a job in the deck industry, call spacestars.com/career. 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And then come in, they can fill an application and get an interview, right?
4: Yep.
31: Excellent. Love it.
3: What have you found about veterans that maybe distinguishes them in the workforce compared to someone who's never been in the workforce before?
4: Yeah, well, I would say, number one, I'm a proud patriot. And I would say all the members of our team are very proud patriots and love our country, love the USA, the American dream. You know, we're very grateful and blessed to live in the country that we do and have the opportunities that we do.
3: Yes.
4: So, number one, I would say that we're always eager and excited to hire veterans just because they did something for our country. They put their lives on the line for our country. So we're always grateful for that. And, you know, if and when we have veterans apply for a position, we're always taking an extra hard look at them for that job.
31: Good.
4: Number two, I would say that you know, veterans are typically very disciplined. They're trained. They show up on time. They follow protocol. They take pride in their work, and they're committed to excellence. So those are all things that are very aligned with our values as a company, which a lot of times make them, you know, work out very well with us.
31: Well, I have to ask, you're going to take great care of your employees who are veterans, but what about a customer who's a veteran? You got a way to take care of them as well?
4: Yeah, well, actually, we have an entire program called Dex for Vets, which is dedicated towards this, which, you know, we'll talk about here more today. But we also, all year round, we have a veterans promotion where we offer an extra incentive, you know, towards your project

0: Whereas trucks or composite,
1: good point.
0: You're going to have usually a 25 to 50 year warranty, depending on the board and the manufacturer that you select. So also composite is going to be, you know, it's not going to rot out ever. And whereas wood, you know, is probably going to start rotting out after a few years.
1: Absolutely.
0: So
1: especially those connection points.
0: Yeah.
1: As well. What about railing? How many different options are there for railings?
0: Yeah. I mean, there's dozens of options for deckings, dozens of options for railings as well. There's, you know, everything from glass, cable, mesh. I mean, you name it, right? There's aluminum, vinyl, composite.
1: What's popular right now?
0: I would say our most popular railing is probably Trex Signature Black Aluminum.
1: Okay.
0: Yep. Okay.
1: Now, here's a question. Can you incorporate a couple different kinds of railings? In other words, if someone has a really pretty front, mm-hmm. can you do glass there and then to save a few bucks, do aluminum railings on the sides?
0: Yeah. Yep. That's something we do all the time. Glass on the, you know, the big view and then balusters on the staircase, let's say.
2: You mentioned the warranty, and maybe we should talk a little bit more about that when we come back, because I know that Space Stars has a warranty, but you also mentioned manufacturer's warranties. Are you guys the center point for all of those if I'm a customer of yours?
0: Yeah, if you have a product issue, something happens with your deck board or your railing that would be covered under warranty, under the manufacturer's warranty, we would help coordinate the replacement of that part.
1: Awesome. Okay, we're going to take a break. When we get back from break, we're going to tell people how they can lock in their design, their crew, their price on that, and also decks for vets. I just love the sound of it. We'll talk about that when we get back from break. We're talking to John the Dad from Space Stars Deck Builders right here on AM 760. WJR.
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3: Welcome back to the Inside Outside Guys Education Hour. Today, man, it definitely is fulfilling that moniker, the Education Hour, with John Haddad, the owner of Space Stars Deck Builders. John, the veterans, you seem to have a soft spot in your heart for them. Now, tell me what you're doing for the veterans.
4: Yeah, so it's really, I would say, a soft spot in my heart and our team's heart for our country and for our veterans. And so we came up with the Dex for Vets program, where essentially, you know, a couple times a year we'll go through and select a veteran who served for our country, fought for our country, and who needs some kind of project, whether that's a ramp or a deck or a porch, or could be, you know, a privacy fence, really whatever they need for their home. 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
3: How do you make that determination? 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
4: 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And then a couple times a year, just go through and select somebody.
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5: That's where someone would go to nominate somebody or nominate themselves. 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Easy for me to say.
3: Good
5: right?
3: job.
5: Yeah, finally. Good job. Okay. Yeah.
3: Now, you indicated to us in a private conversation that you're looking to do your first build on Veterans Day in November. Is that still something you're looking to do?
4: Yeah. We're aiming to do the first build. So this is a new program that we're implementing. We're looking to do the first build in November in time for Veterans Day. And we're looking to have a veteran selected by September. With a target build in early November.
3: When you know who that is, Ken and I would love to know, maybe have you call in the show or a representative from your company and put that name out over the air.
4: Yeah.
3: Would that work for you?
4: Yeah, I'm not sure that we'll, you know, share their name, but definitely.
5: See, I like that. I'm not going to share their name. I mean, we think you probably should, because it's a great thing that you're doing, and people out there, our listeners, would rather, especially our listeners here on WJR, they'd rather work with a company they know takes care of people like vets. That's why we think that's so important.
3: I agree. So, John, this isn't just a public relations stunt. This is a commitment by your company long-term for the veterans of our nation.
4: Yeah, absolutely. Again, it has nothing to do with public relations or any kind of marketing play whatsoever. This is my core values, our company's core values, my personal belief. Again, I love our country. I love America. I love, you know, the opportunity that we have here, and I love our troops for protecting what we believe in. As long as we're in business, this is something that we're going to be doing.
5: And we feel the same way. So let's get to some of the nitty gritty stuff. So we want people to contact Space Stars Deck Builders for their next deck. Your geographical area, where will Space Stars go to if I need a deck?
4: Well, we're primarily in Southeast Michigan. all the big counties in Southeast Michigan we cover. But if you called us, you know, and you're even a couple hours away, let's say Grand Rapids or Saginaw, we go that far as well.
5: That's a long way.
3: Absolutely. Man, that's a heck of a long ways. I love that. And you've been doing this for 30-some years, so it's critical. How do your people feel about participating in, you know, projects like this where they can give back a little bit, your employees? Have you had any feedback from them?
4: Yeah, they love it. I mean, this is, again, something that I think is just beautiful about this program, Dex for Vets, is that it's something that our team can really get behind and take pride in. And it's just another reason, you know, why we take so much pride in our company and Space Stars and in our team, our projects like this.
5: If this is a long-term thing you're going to be doing every year, do I need to keep renominating every year, or one time they're in the kitty?
3: Good question.
5: In other words, can I nominate them this year and then get picked 3 years from now?
4: Yeah, it's a good question. Again, since it's a newer program, these are questions that we've not thought through entirely yet. But I would say, you know, if I'm going to give an answer right now, yeah, go ahead, renominate for
5: okay.
4: sure.
5: Okay.
3: Now, we had discussed, I guess, in the first couple of segments, the fact that this is a rather large investment. I mean, it's a lifetime extra room on the house. Do you guys offer any kind of financing options for people?
4: Yeah, we have all sorts of different financing, pretty much, you know, something for everybody. So whether you're looking to do a no interest, no payments for 2 years, or do like a term, you know, term loan type of financing, there's a lot of different options that, you know, we'll go through when we sit down.
3: I love the idea of that.
5: Absolutely love the idea of that. And one more thing. You can do a beautiful, perfect job. The job looks great. But if you don't clean up 100% when you're done, you could have an unhappy customer. How important is it to Space Stars that when you walk away, the homeowner has to do nothing except enjoy their deck?
4: Yeah, that's of the utmost importance, right? It's all about first impressions, but it's also all about last impressions, mm-hmm. too. So that last day that we leave the property, that might be the last thing that the customer remembers about us, right? Yeah. So we want to leave on a positive note. Well.
3: If I call your office, am I going to get someone in your office, a real person, versus a call center in a foreign country? I'm sorry I had to ask that, because that's a pet peeve for Ken and I.
4: Yeah, yeah, absolutely. You know, our call center is based here in Michigan. So you give us a call and you'll get someone local on the phone.
5: And I also want to remind people that John has committed to give at least 10% off to veterans out there. Fall is one of the best times to build a deck in Michigan. Getting it done before Veterans Day means Space Stars can surprise recipients with a finished outdoor space on or around the holiday. What a great gift.
3: I love the idea of that. And I also like the idea that your people are consultants that are going to educate and have a conversation with a prospect. You're not out there pushing a sale.
4: Right. Yeah, absolutely. I mean, again, you know, if until we figure out exactly the project that our homeowner is looking for and that they feel comfortable with, okay. We don't even want them to hire us, right? So we only want to move forward once that homeowner's made the decision that we're the right company for them and that whatever we've designed is exactly what they want. And if it's not for them and if we're not for them, then, you know, that's okay.
5: Wow. I'm going to stop you there because that was said perfectly. So, again, if you're looking to nominate a veteran, go to callspacestars.com/vets. 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Don't think people's mind just happens to, their construction mind flips a switch in the wintertime. 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
3: What a concept.
5: What a concept.
3: John, I'm going to talk to Karen. I'm going to interact with a consultant and a designer. And then is there somebody that then I work with the production team too as well?
4: Yeah, we have a full production team, you know, project managers, project coordinators, you name it. I mean, we have a phenomenal, phenomenal production team that really takes pride in our work and takes pride in our customers and wants to provide a phenomenal experience for them.
3: I love it.
5: You've mentioned pride. You've mentioned ethics. And what Chuck and I know is you're not just talking it. You're living it. John, thanks for coming in with us today, buddy. We greatly appreciate it. Everyone out there, hope you enjoyed this. Remember, you can find this 24/7 at theinsideoutsideguys.com. 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
13: New escalations. I'm Angelo Bavaro, Fox News. Two new attacks have been reported on commercial shipping in the Strait of Hormuz. One tanker was apparently hit, while another projectile exploded in the water near a second vessel.
14: Initially, it was Iran state television claiming that they attacked two oil tankers yesterday in the Strait of Hormuz. Now, British maritime experts are confirming that two tankers were attacked, at least one was hit, and four of them turned around. So this is a sign of continuing attacks against commercial shipping in the Strait, something the U.S., of course, wants to stop, and it's something President Trump has cited in his decision that he's considering about perhaps launching major strikes against Iran once again. Those strikes could begin as early as this weekend. They could last several days. Here's President Trump.
15: We'll be hitting them. We'll be hitting them very hard. And, at some point, they're going to say, we just can't take it anymore.
14: That decision comes after a great deal of frustration with time given for diplomacy.
13: Fox's Steve Harrigan. The Justice Department is dropping criminal charges against former Olympian David Hearn. He was accused of deliberately damaging the Lincoln Memorial reflecting pool. Well, government lawyers say new evidence shows damage to that reflecting pool was caused by a flawed installation, not by Hearn. Cases of that explosive diarrhea parasite are soaring in Michigan. Fox's Gary Baumgarten.
16: More than 10,000 cases now in the Great Lakes State, making it the hardest hit in the United States. But there is some good news, as public health officials say that the outbreak seems to be slowing down. The state health department says nearly 200 of the patients required hospitalization. That being said, the number of people going to hospitals to complain of diarrhea is declining, leading to hope that the outbreak has peaked. Gary Baumgarten, Fox News.
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17: We have an area for you to avoid. The Southfield northbound at Joy Road, exit 9. That's now shut down. All northbound lanes are closed due to an accident. Please seek an alternate route. The Southfield southbound at Joy, because of that crash, they still have the left lane blocked. Again, this is an area to avoid. We want to give authorities all the room that they need to handle that situation. And I'm Lorna Stevens, WJR. Traffic and weather first.
18: Mostly cloudy, could see those stray showers of thunderstorms, and we are headed up to the low 80s. Tonight, those showers and thunderstorms with us. Overnight, low falls back to 66. Showers and thunderstorms, especially early for Sunday, high 77. From the Weather Channel, I'm Jeff Eno on 760 WJR, where Michigan comes to talk.
19: 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Second place at minus 11, he's minus 6 through 13, Siwoo Kim. Four players at minus 10, including Corey Connors, Cameron Young, Patrick Fishburne, and Patrick Cantlay, and a host of others at minus 9. WJR will have tournament updates at the top of each hour.
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22: Thanks for tuning in today. This is the Retirement Education Hour. We're glad you're with us today. I'm Megan Mozak. I'm here in the studio once again with financial instructors Kirk Cassidy and Michael Mazarin. Kirk and Michael, they're with the Retirement Education Foundation. And as you listen to our show today, you'll hear opportunities to get registered for the foundation's courses on retirement planning. And boy, do we want to see you there. If you're serious about retirement, maybe you want to retire this year, or you want to retire at all, you owe it to yourself to be at these courses. They are like master's level courses on retirement planning. We're going to give you all the details and how you can register today. We have a great show lined up for you. The program today, all about the trouble with one-size-fits-all retirement advice. Now, if you save 10%, withdraw 4%, replace 80% of your income, you know, that's a lot of the same advice you're going to hear from a vast majority of different firms and different places that are going to help you with retirement. And there are those rules of thumb that you've heard throughout the years. The question is, are those rules of thumb right for you? We're going to look at that in great detail today, because a lot of those common retirement guidelines, they might be helpful, but they might not. Some might fall short, and you don't want to risk a penny with bad advice. So we're going to talk about what you really need when it comes to retirement advice and a retirement plan that's suited for you and aimed at success. I'm excited to dive into this, Kirk and Michael, because I think it's tempting to, right, go online, go to the big box store down the street and get a prescription for retirement. But boy, you don't want your neighbor's prescription necessarily, because your retirement is your retirement.
23: Yeah, Megan, we talk about this a lot. I mean, I think this is a topic that is a regular in most of our shows. As a reminder, right, we are a charity. We're a national charity that teaches, related to the show, we teach 8-hour master level content, educational events at major universities across different states. One of the more frustrating things about being an instructor for this charity is the amount of people who way underspend what they otherwise could spend in retirement, the amount of people that accept a pass-fail retirement, and retirement doesn't and shouldn't be a pass-fail, the amount of people who approach retirement and then go into retirement with more fear than excitement because their fear of outliving their money, it drives all of their decisions. And the one that probably bothers me the most is people gravitating to the easy, simple solution. The solution that they can comprehend and understand themselves is what they tend to latch onto. And our industry just feeds you that. Retirement doesn't have to be complicated. It can be simple. No, retirement planning isn't simple. Stop. It's not. It's simple if you are the average baby boomer who saved $200,000 for retirement. There's very few things you can do, and there are general rules you'll have to follow if you've only saved $200,000 for retirement. But the old save 10% of your income, withdraw 4% of your income in retirement, and you're only going to live on 78 to 80% of your income rules do not apply to anyone that has saved anywhere close to $1 million or more. And when we throw some of the data points at you guys, are going to be blown away that you are following the same rules as most average baby boomers who have significantly less than many of you, and you're following the same rules, therefore having a D retirement when you can have an A retirement. And it's so frustrating to watch.
0: So I think, Kirk, to your point about the pass fail, people tend to think about worst case scenario. And I totally get it.
23: I do too. But
0: with the importance of retirement, if you make a mistake and blow it up, that's a scary prospect. So people think, okay, we do not want to blow a tire and mess up our retirement. So let's just be conservative. Let's be safe with this. And what's the worst case scenario? How do we avoid that? And that's what leads people to sticking to these very conservative rules of thumb. Because someone who saved $1, $2, $5, $10 million, they could do the 4% rule. They could do it, and they will not run out of money. But by sticking to the 4% rule, you're going to be working a lot longer than you have to, spending a lot less than what you could really spend, and paying a lot more in taxes.
23: And that's why you need to attend the 8-hour class, so that you can better understand what is possible with your wealth, to find the right teams to help you. 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
0: And that's one thing about the classes as well, is that I think a lot of people, if you ask them, would you be okay with a one-size-fits-all rule or a general rule of thumb, they tell you, no, I'm not okay with that. But they unknowingly have these rules of thumb, or they are unknowingly following these rules of thumb, because the industry has done a great job of dressing these rules of thumb up with software systems and the dials. But if you break down those dial plans, those red, yellow, green zone dials, they're 4% rule plans. They're dressed up very fancy, and people don't know they're 4% rule plans, but they're 4% rule plans. So that's another piece of the class, is helping to teach people what to be looking for, what questions to be asking their teams to make sure their team is not giving them a cookie cutter outcome.
23: I think people need to understand this class is not a joke. It is. I know we have some really smart listeners, but I'm telling you, CFOs, CEOs for Fortune 500 companies are attending these classes. We have CPAs, attorneys, tons of engineers attending these classes, and consistently, and proven by the millions of dollars of charity support the charity has gotten over the years from people that we are significantly impacting people's retirement through this education. It's helping them to not only know the right questions to look for and to know if their teams and advisors are actually executing a comprehensive plan so that they can spend more, retire earlier, have less fear, risk mitigate, protect against tax issues. I know what people are talking about on the radio. This is nonsense. The next 10 callers gets a free tax analysis, a free income analysis. This is nonsense, guys. You don't even know the things they're putting in front of you is garbage. You need to educate yourself to know if you are getting true comprehensive planning or not. And I know many of you think you will know, but you don't. And a probability of success is not a comprehensive plan. When you go to the class and you see what a plan looks like, and it takes 50 hours for a CFP, a CPA, attorney, a wealth manager to run hundreds of scenarios and iterations, not AI produced, not software generated, because it can't yet. And so you need to know what you should be looking for and the right questions to ask so that you can get an A plan so that you can take withdrawal rates in your early 60s of 7, 8, 9%. So you can spend double the income conventional wisdom says you should be able to spend. This is why the class is 8 hours. This is why it has master's level content. 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All we ask is for a $29 donation to charity. 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
22: Glad you're with us here on the show today. Megan Mozak alongside financial instructors Kirk Cassidy and Michael Mazarin. We are back at it for the Retirement Education Hour. A great show. You've probably heard lots of retirement advice over the years, maybe from a friend, from your brother-in-law, from your neighbor as you stand in the driveway. Let me tell you, not all advice is created equal in retirement, and it can mean success or failure depending on what you're listening to when it comes to rules of thumb for retirement. We've all heard this, right? 4% rule, or you know, you've got to save 10%. You've got to replace just 80% of your income. Not all rules of thumb are good advice. And so we're breaking that down with Kirk and Michael today, and I'm learning a ton. We want to get right back to it, but I want to pause here quickly to make sure you have the website so that you can register for the Retirement Education Foundation's courses on retirement planning. These courses are so necessary at this point in history. There are a lot of moving parts when it comes to retirement, whether it's the geopolitical concerns, what's going on in Washington, impacts to the market, the economy, inflation, you name it, you've got to be educated to make sure you've got the retirement you've planned for, saved for, dreamt of. So we want to see you at these courses. They do fill up quickly. 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I mentioned they are really like master's level courses, and you can attend at the following locations: the University of Michigan, Eastern Michigan University, Michigan State University, Novi and Troy campuses, Oakland University, the University of Missouri, and Columbia College. 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Okay, 4% rule. We've heard about this. This is one of those rules of thumb. It's probably the most popular. How do the two of you weigh in on this? Good advice, bad advice, somewhere in the middle?
23: So what I like to do, Megan, is I want to give people a perspective of where they fall with average Americans in their retirement. And I think from there, you can appreciate why the 4% rule could apply to some of you, but why the 4% rule should definitely not apply to some of you, right? And it's helpful to be able to create a baseline of where you're at. So think about the amount of wealth you have, and think about the amount of income you live on. Think about what is potential for you in retirement. And then realize that the median income of the average American at 65 years old is about $50,000 a year. That's the median. Now, when we look at the most common income for an American as they get older, it's $25,000 annually. We know this is true because we also know that 40% of baby boomers in retirement will only have Social Security to live on. That is all they have. So when we have scenarios with people that don't have, and the average baby boomer saves about $200,000 for, has about $200,000 saved for retirement. These rules apply to those people in those scenarios. Yes, When you don't have much saved for retirement, you're going to have to live on less income in retirement. But many of you have a lot more than that, but yet you are still following the rules that are designed for the average person who has less than 200,000, that 40% of retirees on Social Security, and that's all they have. That's it. With the average income, most common income being 25 annually. That's not many of you. And if it's not you, this is why the 4% rule doesn't apply to you. Michael, explain it.
0: Sure. So 4% rule, hopefully people are familiar with it. It's a pretty basic concept, is you take your total portfolio balance multiplied by 4%, and that is how much income you can have per year, increasing with inflation every single year. So to put some numbers around
23: that's
0: it.
23: That's at 65 years old.
0: At 65 years old, correct. For a 65-year-old retiree, if someone's retiring earlier at 60 or at 55.
23: It's less.
0: It's a 3.5 or a 3% rule. Good. So for a 65-year-old married couple retiree, they can take 4% per year out of their portfolio. So if someone has $2 million, for example, that means that based on the 4% rule, 2 million times 4%, that portfolio can produce $80,000 per year, increasing for inflation safely.
23: That's so sad. In the class, we showed actually $160,000 a year. Go ahead.
0: Now, the 4% rule was invented by William Bangen, who was a financial advisor back in 1994. And he invented it because the industry kept facing this same problem of sequence of returns risk. We don't know when the crashes are going to happen. And if we let our clients withdraw too much money when the market's down, our clients run out of money, and we can't have that happen. So what's the smallest, least common denominator, safe number that our clients can promote to all of our clients, older, younger, higher net worth, lower net worth? What's the easiest rule of thumb we can use to promote to all of our clients? And then ta-da, he backed into the 4% rule with Monte Carlo tests and everything. Because if someone only spends 4% per year, whether they have good stock markets early, bad stock markets early, they're going to be okay big picture without requiring more advanced planning.
23: Pass fail.
0: So that's where that came from. And that's where a lot of people figure, well, okay, if I take 4% per year forever, increasing for inflation, I'm going to be okay. And people, they say, okay, good enough. And they stop there. But what's so devastating for these people is you've worked your entire lives, 20, 30, 40 plus years, working, saving, growing your wealth. And then at the finish line, you choose an option that's, this is good enough and I'm going to call it a day. And as a result, they end up leaving more wealth when they're gone than when they retired with.
23: Michael, let me jump in because it's a couple really important points. So I can prove this is what people do, whether they realize it or not. I can prove it because the data tells us 80% of you will die with the same amount of wealth you have today or greater, literally. So that what you have the day you retire, 80% of you will die with the same amount or greater. And that's because you guys are following a 4% rule. And I'll point it out one more time. It was 1994. But yet, if you get a plan designed by eMoney, Money Guy Pro, Bright Capital, Retirement Analyzer, if you go to Schwab right now, a Morningstar, Vanguard, you are all getting the 4% rule. They are still using the default rule from 1994. Now, you might find an advisor who may be being a little more advanced with this, where they're saying in good years, you can take 4.5%. In bad years, you can take 3.5%, a more dynamic sort of distribution pattern, which is BS and nonsense. Listen, here's the why. The why is the less you spend, the more the advisors make, the more we make. The less money you spend, the more we make, because the less you spend, the more we get to manage, we get to charge fees on. 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
22: And we're back. 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This is the Retirement Education Hour. I'm Megan Mozak alongside Kirk Cassidy and Michael Mazarin. Kirk and Michael, they're both financial instructors with the Retirement Education Foundation. And today we're talking about those outdated rules of thumb. And here's the problem. A lot of people don't realize that they're in many cases outdated or they're just not right for you, and that makes a huge difference. You do not want to take a chance when it comes to your retirement. You only get one shot. And so this show today is breaking that down, making sure you're not listening to the wrong advice for you. We're going to dive back in here in a minute. I do want to make sure you're aware of the courses we've been telling you about. These are courses that are held at major colleges and universities solely focused on retirement planning, and they're brought to you by the Retirement Education Foundation. They're held at the University of Michigan, Eastern Michigan University, Michigan State University, Novi and Troy campuses, Oakland University, the University of Missouri, and Columbia College. You can go to the website now, reserve your spot. 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Okay, back to these rules of thumb. You know we've heard this one. That's the 80% rule, right? That you've got to replace at least 80% of your income. To me, I'm going to be honest, Kirk and Michael, that doesn't sound right. Just off the cuff, but you tell me if I'm wrong.
23: Yeah, no, Megan, you nailed it. The 80% rule is a rule of necessity, not of choice, right? And so what our industry is really good at doing is creating fear around, let's say, inflation in retirement, of outliving our money. And so these are all legitimate fears, but they promote the fear of outliving our money, health events late in life. They promote the fears with a motivation to convince you to spend less, because the less you spend, the more we make, as we continue to tell you and share and teach with you. And so this 80% rule, it's really the 78% rule, because it comes from a study, Michael. The study was done, what does the average retiree live on in retirement? And it came to a number of 78%. And so, bingo, we have a number that our industry can go promote and say, oh, you only need 78% of your income in retirement, because that's what the research tells us. So you don't need to spend as much, so we can make more, right? Here's what the study says. If you read the entire study, you would realize that 40% of the people in that study only had Social Security to live on. So if 40% of the entire sample of the study only had Social Security, would that not obviously skew the total amount of income people were living on in retirement out of necessity, not out of desire? They didn't have any more income. That was it. That same study tells us that 66% of you will spend more money in the first 10 years of retirement than you did the last 10 years you were working. So our data, this study, our data that the charity has been tracking for decades after teaching tens of thousands of people and hundreds of thousands of people consuming our content, tells us that any of you that have anywhere near a million to plus, So $1 million to $20 million, you're not spending less. You're going to, most of you are going to spend more because A, you can, you have it, and you're not going to change your lifestyle when you have more time, Michael.
0: So I think this is one of the most dangerous rules of thumb, honestly.
23: I agree.
0: If someone follows the 4% rule, it's sad because they're underspending what they could really have. If someone's using this rule of thumb, it's really dangerous because it's setting them up for failure on day one, where they could blow up their retirement. Because when they realize, one, if they retire thinking they're going to spend 80% of what they were spending previously, and they realize, well, wait a minute, we don't like spending 20% per year less than we were when we were working.
23: With 2,000 hours a year that I'm not working anymore, I'm doing nothing.
0: Exactly. So then they go back to spending what they were spending previously. That can blow a whole plan up, because people really underestimate the damage of missing this number, this income target before they retire. Because, well, let's put some numbers on it. If someone underestimates their spending goals by $1,000 a month, that doesn't seem like that bad. I miss by $1,000 a month. What's the big deal? Okay, $1,000 a month net, that's $12,000 per year net after taxes. That's roughly 15 grand gross, give or take some tax planning. And $15,000 per year over a 30 plus year retirement, accounting for inflation, it's a $500,000 miss that people, that'll blow someone up because they were using this nonsense 80% rule that they read online somewhere.
23: I agree. It's really dangerous. You know, it's funny as you say it's dangerous. You know what else is dangerous? Is allowing your feelings, emotions, and your biases to drive your decisions. And what I think people are disconnected, here's the disconnect. And I didn't mean to pivot, because it's still around the dangers of trying to follow these general rules of thumb. But I think what people underestimate is your relationship with money is going to change as you get older. And so while you may have not panicked in the past during major market events, the data tells us, no matter how smart you think you are or how educated you think you are, you CPAs, attorneys, you engineers, you're going to panic. Hey, you want to know why I know it? You're going to panic? Michael's going to tell you why I know why you're going to panic. Here's why. Hello, Michael.
0: Last segment, we talked about the 4% rule creator, William Bangen, who was a financial advisor and created that rule of thumb.
23: One of the most famous financial advisors ever, by the way. Like Wharton, Harvard, he's guest speaker. He's the guy.
0: So he was doing a podcast tour a couple of years ago, and I can't believe he admitted this, to be honest. During the podcast tour, he admitted that he couldn't even follow his own 4% rule. I think it was 2016. He admitted he panicked and sold a lot of his portfolio, went to cash, because the 2016 volatility spooked him. So he was saying, you know, the 4% rule works theoretically, but I'm a financial advisor and I panicked with my own personal money in 2016. So people panic.
23: It's because you're related, because there's no one else is sending you a paycheck and you're getting older. Cognitively, things are changing. Everything compounds to you're going to be rather safe than sorry. And William Bangen, the inventor of all the rules that our industry still uses today, panicked in 2016, and the number is he went 66% in the cash because the first quarter of 2016 was really volatile and he couldn't handle it. 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
22: And we're back. This is the Retirement Education Hour. Have you signed up for the courses yet? We've been telling you about these master's level like courses on retirement planning, and they're brought to you by the Retirement Education Foundation. Of course, the foundation also brings you this show. So if you're listening each and every week, you know we touch on a lot of these really important retirement planning topics. But imagine taking the show and expanding it for a full day course, an 8-hour course. Really going deep, really getting into your questions, you know, the ones that keep you up at night. And you're going to be able to meet instructors like Kirk and Michael and really walk away with confidence. That's what it's all about. It is about getting that education. The foundation is so passionate about that. I want to give you the website so that you can be there in attendance, front row even. And these courses, they are held at major colleges and universities in your community, including the University of Michigan, Eastern Michigan University, Michigan State University, Novi and Troy campuses, Oakland University on that list as well. You could also attend at the University of Missouri and Columbia College. So no matter where you're listening today, there is a location near you. 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Today on the show, we've been talking about one-size-fits-all retirement advice. And boy, there's a lot of that out there. Just a lot of noise. And Kirk and Michael, they're breaking it down for you, trying to help you understand, man, if you've heard some of these rules of thumb, pump the brakes a little bit because they're not all designed for you and your specific situation. You know, another one that I think about is that popular rule of 100, right? You take 100 and you subtract your age from it. Tell us about that one. Is it misguided? Is there any truth in that one?
23: It's a horrifically bad rule. It's a lazy rule. It's not purposeful. Like anyone that tells you a general rule of thumb in terms of how much risk you should take or how you should be investing they're just lying. They're lazy. Here's the rule. Ready? I'm going to have Michael explain the rule of 100, but I'm going to tell you the answer. The answer to how you should invest your money in terms of stocks, bonds, risk you're taking, it begins with how much do I need to give me the retirement I want? That is step one. The problem for many of you don't know what you need to give you the retirement you want. That's why 8 hours of education is so important. We consistently hear comments around, you talk about issues and you barely scratch the surface of solutions on the radio show. Yes, we know, because we have 8 minutes. That's why the class is 8 hours. And I'm going to tell you, 80% of the people who attend our class says the class should be 16 hours, 2 full days, an extra day. But none of you would sign up if we set it up that way, right? So that's why the class is 8 hours. You first need to understand what you need to give you what you want. And if you're using any general rule of thumb, we've already established the 4% rule is nonsense. I can tell you right now, a 65-year-old can take 7-8% withdrawals if the plan is designed properly. Bulletproof, like you can have that. Expecting 8 major market events, risk mitigating against long-term care events, risk mitigating against an early spousal death. If you know what you have will provide you from an income perspective in retirement, then you can begin to determine how much risk you should be taking. Instead, our industry, to make it simple, created the rule of 100. Michael, go for it.
0: Well, it's unfortunately, another example. What's also frustrating is I think the industry treats people like they're idiots.
23: They
0: try to keep it like
23: this
0: basic.
23: This is the most radio shows. They talk to you like they're 5 years old and they give you very basic information.
0: They create these basic rules of thumb based using very basic arithmetic, multiply by 4%. So the rule of 100, take 100, subtract your age. Very basic math problems that anyone can do because they think if it's easier and more simple, people will trust it more. Unfortunately, that happens a lot. So the rule of 100, Take the number 100, subtract your age. So if you're 50 years old, 100 minus your age, 50, that leaves you with 50. That means you should have 50% of your portfolio in stocks. If you are 60 years old, take 100 minus 60, you should have 40% of your money in stocks. The older you are, the less money you have in stocks. That's the concept of the older someone is, the less aggressive their portfolio should be. But this is wildly misguided because it's totally missing. How are each of these different dollars that you've invested, what are they doing for you? If someone has a legacy goal that they want to leave wealth to their kids or their grandkids, if they're 80 years old, that money should still be in the stock market because the plan's telling them they're leaving that wealth to their kids and grandkids. Their age is irrelevant. But people follow these rules of thumb that are nonsense because, well, it's an easy math problem and I can do the math problem.
23: Michael, the math is this. So first, what do I need to give me what I want? And do I have it, right? And then once I am able to determine with great certainty when I can retire, the question is, when am I spending the dollars? How you invest needs to be driven by when those dollars are being spent. So if those dollars are being spent in the first 5 years, you should have negatively correlated. You should be laddering treasuries. You can ladder CDs. You can buy SHY. I'm not making any recommendations. Be very clear. BIL. Those are negatively or not, very little correlation to the market because you're spending those dollars. You cannot take money from an account that's down. You can't withdraw money from a portfolio that's down. You shouldn't rebalance your portfolio if it's down in retirement. This is called sequence of returns. It's compounding your losses. It will blow up your performance, blow it up. Like your real returns will be destroyed. This is advanced comprehensive education you need to learn and come to understand. So there is no general rule of thumb on how much should be in stocks and how much should be in bonds. When are you spending the dollars and what do you need?
0: Well, that's one thing you mentioned that I think this is a piece of the class that during the class, it clicks. People go, whoa, wait a minute. Okay. So real returns versus average returns. We don't have time right now to get into that, but these average returns of a 60-40 portfolio, they can have average returns all day long. But if you're pulling money out of that portfolio, you're not getting that average return because when the market's down, you're compounding losses. Your real return will be much worse. That makes it when people are using 6-8% projections for growth rates in their retirement plans, it's terrifying.
23: Never. It's not going to happen if you're taking withdrawals. It's never going to happen because of sequence of returns. Everyone's talking now about sequence of returns. I hear every insurance salesperson on the radio talking about sequence of returns risk now, and they're doing analysis. 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
22: 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Okay, rules of thumb in retirement. Sounds really good, right? Who doesn't like a rule of thumb? That makes it really, really easy, very straightforward. The problem is, no.

0: tend to be highly educated. You tend to have over $1 million of investable assets, 1 to 10, typically, maybe up to $20 million of investable assets. You deserve to not be spoken to. Like, it, one of the things that drives me crazy when I'm listening to other people in the financial service industry on the radio and TV, I feel like they're mansplaining to everyone. They're talking to you guys like you're not educated and you're not going to understand these things. I hope you see that we take a very different approach. And so we're going to have a little tough love now. So our courses, the charity's education, is really this course. So we have a young adult program. The charity has a young adult program too for high school kids. But this particular educational course is advanced. It's like master's level content. And it's really applicable for those people 50 years old or older. That's who this course is for, 50 years or older. And if you are in your 50s, that the 10% rule is not going to work for many of you. And you still, some of you still have time to fix this. That's the truth. Michael made this point to me that the average salary in Michigan, are you guys sitting? The average salary in Michigan is $62,000 a year, right? You're not average. These rules of thumb were designed for average baby boomers that save $200,000 for retirement. That is not you. 10% is not of your savings is not going to keep up with your how many promotions, your lifestyle creep, your current $150,000 to $400,000 lifestyle you have now. It's not going to work.
1: So we've seen this bite people before because
0: a lot
1: in their, you know, late 40s, early 50s, people get that last, you know, promotion to that big promotion. Now they're in charge of a department, they're a director, and they get, you know, the stock options and the bigger bonus and the bigger salary, and lifestyle naturally increases pretty rapidly. And people go from being on track because they were on track for a lower lifestyle to all of a sudden in their early mid 50s, they get that promotion, their lifestyle inflates. And now they're not on track for retirement anymore because their portfolio was on track for their previous lifestyle. It is nowhere near on track for their new lifestyle. And one thing that people don't do the math on properly is when you get that big promotion, the big raise, the big bonus, you need to increase your savings rates in lockstep or sometimes even more than the promotion
0: for sure,
1: so that you can replace that lifestyle once you are retired. And people who say, well, we'll live it up with this lifestyle for 3-5 years and go back to our old lifestyle.
0: No, you won't.
1: You're kidding yourselves. You're not going to want to do that. And you need to increase your savings rates, again, either in lockstep or sometimes even more than what the promotion was, to keep up with that pace of being on track to retire when you want to retire.
0: It's a big problem. We see this a lot. This is very common. People in their late 40s, early 50s getting the big promotion, and all of a sudden they're living a big lifestyle and they don't increase their savings. Go ahead, Michael. You want to say something?
1: And a lot of it, it's not even just the amount of savings. It's where to save it, because yes, now you have to start saving beyond just your 401k. The 401k is easy. If you're making $200,000 to $300,000, it is not hard to max your 401k. But now we need to start saving to brokerage account dollars. And it's a whole different world of pre-tax, traditional, Roth, brokerage account, stock options. When do we start to sell those and use those? It's a whole different world of complexity that a lot of people, you know, they get the stock options and they think, great, it's bonus money. And it is bonus money, but it has to be used properly, because how you use those after-tax dollars in retirement can change the trajectory of your retirement plan by putting you in different tax brackets.
0: Yeah, that it's something we didn't talk about at all in this show was taxes. And I know the whole industry, this is the new, you know, this is boomer crack, boomer candy. That's what they're calling it, is boomer candy, boomer crack, depending on who you talk to. Boomer candy is talking about Social Security and talking about taxes. You all fall for that constantly. You go to all the seminars. You listen to all the webinars. 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

0: 250, Michigan made.
1: Two young strivers on Detroit's east side began frying potatoes during the hard years of the 1930s, chasing a simple idea: make a chip that stood out and one that could bring comfort to the neighborhood and stability to their families. They built their business through constant tasting and tinkering, even letting neighbors watch the chips being made, turning fresh paper bag snacks into a daily local ritual.
2: Founded in 1930 as Cross and Peters Company, together their goal was to make the best chip. 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
1: From those modest beginnings, their chips became a staple across Michigan. At picnics, auto plant lunchrooms, corner stores, and road trips, enduring while many hometown brands faded away. By focusing on quality and consistency, they helped shape how Americans enjoy everyday snacks, bringing a distinctive Midwest crunch to gatherings across the region. Today, their legacy lives on in Detroit, where the brand they started still rolls off the line. A reminder that a neighborhood idea can grow into part of the American story.

0: the two co-founders, Peter Cipriano and Cross Mosheri, and Better Made Potato Chips.
1: Michigan made, Better Made.
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4: We are back. Glad you're with us for the Retirement Education Hour. Whole show today, we're blowing up these myths around rules of thumb. Retirement rules of thumb. They sound great. I particularly love a rule of thumb because that means I can kind of shut off half of my brain, right? Because it's going to make it really easy. The problem is, and Kirk and Michael, they've done a masterful job today explaining this. Not all rules of thumb for retirement are applicable to you and your situation. So this actually, instead of becoming easy, it becomes dangerous. And we have gone through a number of these today, and we're kind of blowing the lid off of it so that you go in with eyes wide open as you plan for retirement. You know, another great thing that you can do for the health of your retirement, for the potential success of your retirement, make plans to attend the Foundation's courses on retirement planning. And these are like master's level courses. They are held at major colleges and universities near you. This is not a one-hour course, right? 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Those locations include the University of Michigan, Eastern Michigan University, Michigan State University, both campuses, Novi and Troy, Oakland University on that list, also the University of Missouri, and Columbia College. 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Or you can call to get your name on that list, 800-240-8981. All right, so you've made it clear, Kirk and Michael, rules of thumb when it comes to retirement, they can be a hazard. Here's what's not a hazard. Planning. Walk us through what that entails.
5: Well, I think any of our regular listeners who are listening today know what the last segment is about. It's about what's the antidote to all of this, these general rules of thumb. What's the most effective way to approach retirement? And I think most people understand that it's planning, right? So I want to define or even describe what a retirement plan looks like so that you can appreciate that you don't have one. And I'm not being a jerk. Well, maybe I'm being a little bit of a jerk. Maybe I'm trying to motivate some of you guys to come to an educational course to prove us wrong. Come try to prove us wrong. You have a plan, but you don't have a comprehensive plan that's going to allow you to have an A retirement where you can take 7, 8, 9, 10% withdrawal rates, where you can save hundreds of thousands of dollars in taxes, where you can risk mitigate against the 6 to 8 major market events that you will be confronted with over the next 30 years of retirement, that will allow you to not change your spending patterns every time we have a major market event, as you cognitively declining as you age, to protect the surviving spouse, that 1 in 4 of them will be victims of financial elder abuse. You don't even know where the traps are. You don't know the right math. I'm telling you, you don't. I'm telling you, you don't. And I can tell you, you don't. And I can say it this way because guess what? We are not. We're not trying to convince you to be a client. So I don't care if you like me or not. I care that we impact people's retirements and then come back to support our charity throughout the retirement as they recognizing how this education changed their retirement. And it has worked to the tunes of millions of dollars for charity that we've been able to generate. It gives us the ability to go into high schools and teach lower income communities financial literacy. That's what this charity does. So let me tell you what this isn't. And I want to make sure you guys get this. We are a national charity, right? We are not a marketing organization pretending to be a charity that lets any financial advisor around the country sign up to teach these classes at universities. That is not this. This is a very closed group of financial instructors that have been doing this for over a decade that is directly focused on education in our communities and trying to help raise money for the charity so that we can continue to teach lower income community young adults in high schools how to have a better life. That's what this is about. So if you want the charity to be able to impact your retirement, you have to attend the 8-hour class. You're going to learn where you take your income from when the market's up versus when the market's down is going to drive your success. So therefore, you have to have every registration, IRA, Roth, non-qualified accounts, taxable accounts. You have to have 3 to 5 separately managed portfolios where you're going to draw from, depending if the portfolios are up or down in the middle of the year, because the S&P 500 on average goes down 14%. So where am I taking my income from when the portfolio is down? You have to have pivot accounts. You have to be able to understand the tax trap when the first spouse dies. The surviving spouse, for many of you, will see their tax bracket jump two brackets. It's going to teach you and give you the courage to be able to go find the right teams to get an A-rated plan so you can retire earlier, spend more money, and have more freedom and less fear. Michael, sorry.
6: So I think
5: I got on a big rant there.
6: Yeah, you did.
5: I was hot. Don't be too angry with me. I do really want you guys to like me, but come to the class.
6: I think another piece to that, too, obviously, there's a lot of math that goes into this, the sequence of returns risk, tax planning math, the legacy goals. There's a lot of math that goes into this. There's also a ton of psychology and emotions that go into this. And we try to challenge people to shake them a little bit, to tell them, listen, we know you might not need to spend more, but the math says you can. We know you might not need to leave more wealth to your kids, but the math says you can. So challenging people and challenging their psychology around retirement, this is a big shift in their life to try to encourage them. Look, you've done a great job saving. You need to tackle retirement with the same vigor that you tackled saving your wealth with to go enjoy this next chapter of your life.
5: I'll prepare them. I mean, listen, Mike Tyson had a famous quote. Everyone's got a plan until they get punched in the mouth. 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
15: Hi there, and welcome to Healthline by the fine folks at Purity Products. One of my favorite guests is on the line. We've got Chris Killam, also known as the Medicine Hunter, standing by now. CNN calls Chris the Indiana Jones of natural medicine because he's constantly scouring the globe, searching for natural remedies. You may have seen Chris on the Dr. Oz show or maybe on PBS or CBS and also on Fox News where he does a health segment. He's been featured in the New York Times and also on ABC's 2020. Anyway, Chris is joining us today to discuss not one, but three of the hottest nutritional ingredients out there on the market today. Even better, he's teamed up with Purity today to give away a complimentary bottle to everyone out there in the listening audience. So do not, I repeat, do not change that dial. But first, a quick introduction. Chris Killam is an author and an educator. He's written 14 books. He's conducted research in over 30 countries. Again, he's been on with Oprah and Friends and Dr. Oz. Chris, welcome back to the show.
16: Thank you so much. It's always a pleasure to have a great conversation with you.
15: Now, most of us are super busy these days. We want to stay healthy, but quite frankly, it can be daunting, you know, with all the different supplements out there. Now, Chris, you've traveled all over the world learning about different natural remedies. So you really know which ingredients to look for. So tell me this, besides a good multivitamin and some fish oil, maybe a few other things, go into the three super hot nutrients you've been so jazzed about lately.
16: Well, I'm happy to do that. The three super nutrients, as we like to say, are a green tea extract, a turmeric extract called curcumin, and an extract from red wine called resveratrol. And apropos of what you said about my traveling around the world, I've extensively investigated these in their host countries. So I've been in the green tea plantations of China and India and worked with top researchers of this ingredient in those countries. With turmeric, I've been deeply involved with turmeric researchers in India and seen all of that. And with resveratrol, I've worked with scientists in Europe and also in California and Chile and South Africa, all of which are major red wine producing areas. So I've had the opportunity to investigate these things in the field, meet with the top scientists, and my conclusion is that green tea, curcumin from turmeric root, and resveratrol from red wine are remarkable health-enhancing agents that everybody can benefit from in a very, very substantial way.
15: Now, Chris, let's talk about these big three. And it's interesting that they're all found in our diet and all are considered superfoods. The green tea, the curcumin, the resveratrol. Why did you want to combine the three? There's always a method to your madness, if I can say it that way, because you combine these things together. You call it a real game changer.
16: Well, you know, when I look at these, there actually isn't a reason to put them all in separate products. They do go very well together. As you said, they're all food derived. So it's kind of like you can make a salad if you choose out of many vegetables. You don't just have to have a bowl of lettuce or a bowl of cucumbers. And while that's a little bit simplistic, the fact is that all of these are very, very rich in groups of protective compounds that are both antioxidant, so they actually protect our organ systems, so they maintain a healthy inflammatory status in the body. And this is really a big breakthrough. I also like the idea that people can get a concentrated supplement of green tea extract, curcumin extract, and resveratrol in one product with truly meaningful amounts of each one, mm-hmm. and not have to go out and basically buy a shopping cart full of stuff.
15: Now, let's dive into the headlines and the research, especially on this green tea, because it's absolutely amazing. I know in Asia they've been using it for thousands of years for healthy aging, but what are you seeing recently in the press? I know you told me the Nutrition Research Journal in its July 2012 issue revealed that green tea significantly increased plasma antioxidant activity and whole blood glutathione. Can you recap some of these headlines and tell me why you're such a green tea advocate?
16: Okay. What you just said about increasing plasma antioxidant activity is really critical. There are many antioxidants that people consume that don't actually wind up in the body, or they don't wind up in the body in any significant amounts. The green tea antioxidants, which we know are among the most highly beneficial antioxidants in the entire world, are very well absorbed. They improve plasma antioxidant activity. That is the blood concentration of antioxidants. So what happens is you get this great concentration of antioxidant substances, which are protective compounds, floating around in the body and protecting the cells of your body, your organs, every part of your body, from premature destruction due to exposure to environmental pollutants and things in the diet. With regard to the whole blood glutathione, when we take in the right antioxidants, and not all antioxidant compounds are the right antioxidants, our bodies produce more of its own super protective compound called glutathione. So you take in the green tea extract, you build the antioxidant activity in your blood, and you also cause your body to produce this enormously beneficial, very well-studied, very powerful protective substance called glutathione. So it is remarkable. This isn't something that most high antioxidant foods or supplement ingredients do, but it does happen with a concentrated, properly made green tea extract.
15: All right, let's switch gears and talk about this curcumin, which is number two on your list. And by the way, these three ingredients are all found in the new green tea combo formula. We're going to be offering a free bottle in a few minutes, but talk to me about the curcumin, which is spelled C-U-R-C-U-M-I-N. Now, most people haven't heard of it, but scientists and researchers know it's one of the most powerful superfoods on the planet. It can positively influence our DNA, maintain joint comfort, healthy inflammation, and more. Can you share some of the incredible headlines on curcumin and tell us why you use this? And we talked about this off air a few minutes ago, this patented curcumin with greater absorption.
16: Okay. Well, first of all, I think while people might not know the term curcumin, they may well know turmeric root, which is a yellow spice, and it shows up in curries, and it's part of the 5,000-year-old Indian Ayurvedic system of medicine. I've been studying turmeric and its derivative curcumin since the 1970s, and I'll say this right off the bat, that there are almost no plant materials in the world as extensively studied as this. A couple of thousand studies can be found in the scientific and medical literature. We know that curcumin is powerfully antioxidant. We know that it has a remarkable capacity to protect the liver, and the liver is our primary detoxifying organ. It greatly enhances joint health. So if people are experiencing joint discomfort due to overuse, this really helps to relieve that. And it's also what we call cardioprotective. It helps to protect the heart. It helps to maintain normal, healthy cholesterol. And one last thing that is really kind of astounding is that curcumin actually causes your body to produce what are called neuroprotective factors in the brain. So it causes your body to produce these agents in the brain that protect the actual tissue of the nerves and the brain itself. There's almost nothing else that we know of that does this. Specifically, the curcumin that you mentioned offers about 7 times the absorption of other curcumin. So when you take 250 milligrams of this stuff, you get about 7 times the activity that you would if you took, say, a comparable amount of another curcumin extract. So this, in my opinion, is one of the most life-enhancing, protective, totally beneficial substances on Earth, and it has just decades of scientific and medical studies to back it up.
15: Now, Chris, I know that we talked already about the green tea in the curcumin in your new green tea formula, which Purity is giving away for free today. But first, tell me about the third nutrient on the list, the resveratrol, which is super hot right now. Share with us some of the headlines and the science behind resveratrol. I know the French love it, but why is it on your short list?
16: Well, resveratrol is one of those remarkable compounds that I just sort of shake my head at how many different things it does. It is found in grapes, in wine grapes. It also shows up in cranberries. What we know about resveratrol is that, like green tea and also like curcumin extract, it's profoundly antioxidant. But more than that, it shows significant properties. When you look at some of the things in the body that happen during aging as a result of fat accumulation in tissue and insulin sensitivity, resveratrol helps to protect against those things. It's a powerful immune regulator. And you know, our immune system is responsible for keeping us healthy. It is remarkably beneficial for the heart. And this is why it's considered one of the keys to the so-called French paradox. You know, the French drink a lot of red wine, they eat a lot of cheese, they smoke cigarettes, and they stay slim and they have good cardiovascular health, which just seems completely unfair. But resveratrol appears to be key in that. And additionally, there is a brain benefit like there is with the curcumin with blood flow to the brain. So when you take resveratrol, you get brain blood flow. This means you get more oxygen to the tissues of the brain. So this is on my short list for all those reasons and for about a dozen more that would just plain take too long to explain.
15: All right, again, we're talking with Chris Killam, also known as the Indiana Jones of natural medicine, sometimes called the medicine hunter as well. Chris, let's laser in on how this wonderful formula that you created in conjunction with Purity Products. I know that Purity's been in business now for, what is it, over 20 years. They've got a top rating from the Better Business Bureau, and people can get a complimentary bottle of this green tea CR today. We'll give that number out in a few minutes. But first, Chris, before we tell our listeners how they can get their very own complimentary bottle of green tea CR, tell me this. If you wanted to buy this green tea plus the patented curcumin plus the resveratrol, I mean, you'd spend close to probably at least $75 for all three bottles in the store. And yet today, Purity Products is giving away a free bottle. How are they able to do this?
16: Well, you can consider it kind of a smart bet. And what I mean by that, first of all, Purity's big, but they're also very strategic. They know that if a person who's listening will pick up the phone, call in and get their free bottle, and it really is free, as yep, in it doesn't cost you money, if that person will try the product, take it as recommended, they're going to feel it. And when they feel it, they're going to say, gee, I want this as part of my regular daily regimen. 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
15: Chris, hold that thought. 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Okay, Chris, talk about some of the headlines just on the green tea that we didn't get to yet. I understand that dieters just love green tea because it supports healthy fat metabolism. Is that right? And what does the research say about green tea when it comes to weight management?
16: Well, this is one of the especially wonderful things about green tea. We know that green tea has thermogenic properties. That is, it has heat-generating properties in the body, so it actually causes your body to burn more calories. So when you eat a meal, you're going to burn more calories from that meal as a result of taking a good, well-made, concentrated green tea extract. In addition, it has specific fat oxidation properties. It actually burns fat. I'm not suggesting that you're going to lose 20 pounds in a week, but I am saying that this is going to help your body to metabolize fat more efficiently. Over time, taking a green tea extract can help you to have a better fat to lean muscle ratio. So from a weight control standpoint, this is very good news. Additionally, green tea helps to stabilize blood glucose or blood sugar. And unstable blood sugar is one of the contributing factors to increased weight. So by stabilizing blood sugar, you have an effect on weight control and weight management. So it's really quite remarkable stuff. You need enough of it. We've got enough of it in green tea CR. It has to be the right extract. We've got the right extract. But the science is there for healthy weight management.
15: All right. Now, Chris, you say that with Purity's formula, it provides you with about 3 cups worth of green tea in each 2-capsule serving. So you get all of the green tea's concentrated benefits for energy, for heart health, for alertness in just 2 caps. Plus, you get the curcumin and the resveratrol, too. So it's easy. You call it your daily shortcut to better health. Explain this idea of a healthy shortcut and explain some of the top benefits as well.
16: Well, I mean, you could, for example, drink 3 cups of good concentrated green tea each day, eat at least 1 really rich curry made with a lot of turmeric root, and drink a couple of glasses of red wine. You could do that every day. Most people will not do that every day, but they still might want the benefits of 3 of the biggest superstar protective health-enhancing nutrients on the entire planet. So when I call this a daily shortcut, I'm simply saying that you can get in a capsule, in a good capsule, what you'd otherwise have to get by drinking a few cups of tea, eating at least 1 large, you know, turmeric-laden curry every day, and drinking a couple of glasses of concentrated red wine.
15: Again, we're talking with Chris Killam, the medicine hunter. Now, in this new green tea CR formula from Purity, it's really about the research. Share with us some of your favorite studies and the headlines on the curcumin that we didn't get to yet. I know this is one of your favorite ingredients for joint comfort and even for brain health.
16: Well, I especially like the liver protective, heart protective, and joint modifying properties of this stuff. The liver is our greatest detoxifying organ, and we know that we're constantly bombarded by toxins in the environment. In fact, blood studies show that newborn babies contain 200 industrial pollutants in their blood at the time of birth. So we need a functioning, super healthy, very strong liver. We might not think about our livers that much, but we need that. Mm-hmm. And we know that curcumin protects the liver. It keeps it strong. From a cardiac standpoint, it's highly beneficial for the heart. It's very good for maintaining healthy cholesterol and healthy platelet levels. And from a joint standpoint, we have innumerable studies showing overall improvement in joint health and relief and stable inflammatory activity, better joint mobility as a result of taking curcumin. I like the brain protective studies as well. You know, curcumin delivers all this. So I regard it as one of the single most important things that you can put in your body. And I'm very well aware that most people are not going to eat enough raw turmeric root to get the benefits that they should and that they can get from a concentrated curcumin extract.
17: 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Call now. All right, back to the show. Chris, I don't want to get too technical here, but these antioxidants in green tea are classified as polyphenols, and they really are super powerful and well-respected by scientists. But in this Green Tea CR formula, there's more. It's got the green tea, it's got the curcumin, the resveratrol that we talked about, plus grape seed extract, bioflavonoids, vitamin C. Can you talk to me about this array of really super antioxidants and polyphenols that you've put in the formula?
16: Well, yeah, I won't say that we kind of went overkill, but I will say that we really, really developed an efficient, comprehensive program here. Grape seed extract contain a group of highly specialized antioxidant compounds that not only do much of what I've already described, but also enhance the physical integrity of tissue in the blood vessels and the skin. So we put those in there for extra boost in antioxidant activity, but also for a specific type of activity that isn't as much addressed by the green tea, the curcumin, and the resveratrol. The bioflavonoids enhance the overall activity of vitamin C, and vitamin C itself is one of the most important nutrients that we can possibly take in. So I would say that we were very, very thorough. You know, when we went through what could be in this product, we said, you know, what would happen if we put in grape seed extract, bioflavonoids, and vitamin C? We realized that we would have an utterly superior formula. And just to reiterate, I want people to experience dynamic health. I want people to feel great. This formula, the Green Tea CR, will make you feel great. And that's the purpose of it.
17: All right, Chris, I love this Green Tea CR combination formula. And remember, the CR stands for curcumin and resveratrol. I love that with this complimentary bottle today, our listeners can get started for free. That's great value. What would people expect to pay if they bought all of these separately in the store?
16: Well, I think if they bought high-quality products that contain these ingredients, they'd be into it for about $75 or so, possibly even $80.
17: Yeah.
16: So they'd wind up spending appreciably more than they're going to spend on the Green Tea CR formula. And they still wouldn't get the grape seed extract. They still wouldn't get the pine bark extract, the bioflavonoids, or the vitamin C.
17: Chris, what kind of results can people expect to see? What can they expect to feel once they start taking this formula?
16: I think that people will feel greater joint mobility and comfort. I think they'll feel more energy because these ingredients also help to stabilize and maintain natural healthy blood sugar control. I think they'll have more sustained energy throughout the day. And I would just suspect that people will have an experience of greater vitality. When you have a more highly functional immune system, you just feel more energy and better overall. It's kind of, you know, like those days when you get up and go, wow, I feel great. This is a wow, I feel great formula.
17: Now, Chris, the Green Tea CR, let me get this straight. It provides about 3 cups worth of green tea in each 2-capsule serving. Plus, you get the antioxidant equivalent of several servings of fruits and vegetables. Plus, you get the resveratrol and the joint comfort and brain function benefits of the curcumin. I mean, wow, all in one formula. In the last 2 minutes, talk to me about this shortcut to better health and why you want everyone listening to this program to call now for that complimentary bottle of Green Tea CR.
16: Okay. Fortunately, there's an immense body of science that has been growing steadily for the past 20 years, and it's really rich science now. We know that of the various plant-derived substances that exist, green tea extract, curcumin extract, and resveratrol extract are at the absolute top of the list of protective, vitality-enhancing, overall health-promoting compounds. There just isn't anything like these. They're in the green tea CR, CR standing for curcumin and resveratrol, product in meaningful amounts. People will take this product. 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You're going to feel more vitality. You're just plain going to feel better, kind of more fluid and in that flow of good health.
17: Sure.
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17: 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We appreciate your insight. 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
16: Thank you. 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
5: 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Artists weren't just singers anymore. 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But before the global fame, before the reinvention of pop culture itself, she was a Michigan kid, born in Bay City, raised in Rochester Hills, and dreaming bigger than the Midwest horizon. She didn't just ride the wave of the 1980s. She created it. Michigan's own Madonna.
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11: Thank you for tuning in. A great show ahead for you, so stay tuned. But before we begin, I'd like you to put on your thinking cap, all right? Can you name this nutrient? Now, nutritionists love it because clinical research shows it fights fatigue while promoting muscle strength and endurance. By one antioxidant measurement, it's 6,000 times more powerful than vitamin C. It's 800 times stronger than CoQ10. It can improve your depth perception. And millions of people in Japan use it every day to fight wrinkles and fine lines from the inside out. So what is it? What nutrient are we talking about? Well, Sherry Torkos is here to reveal the secret. She's a practicing pharmacist and author. She's written more than a dozen books on health, including the Canadian Encyclopedia of Natural Medicine. Welcome to the program, Sherry Torkos. Good to have you here.
12: Hey there, Mark. Thanks so much for having me. This secret nutrient that we're going to be talking about is called astaxanthin. Mm-hmm. And Reader's Digest, they featured it brilliantly in an article called The Latest It Antioxidant. Astaxanthin is a fountain of youth. As you mentioned, very popular in Japan, used mainstream for promoting beauty from within as a capsule. But here in North America, people just aren't as familiar with it. But listen to this. It has 60 human studies validating its efficacy. And as a pharmacist, this really caught my attention. And this nutrient is not something that you can get enough of in diet. It's found in salmon, mm-hmm. but you'd really have to eat a lot of salmon, like 5 pounds, just to get a good daily dose.
11: Well,
12: so
11: as much as I love salmon, but I'm not going that far. Sherry, I didn't know that there were 60-plus human clinical studies in this specific natural form of astaxanthin that happens to be in Purity's Asta FX formula. talked about Japan. Now, this is a capsule. This particular astaxanthin is all the rage for skin health, as they've been finding in Japan. Very, very interesting on so many fronts here, right?
12: Yeah, for sure. I mean, astaxanthin at just a 4 milligram dose, and that's the clinical dose that is in Purity's AstaFX formula, It's clinically tested and shown to fight fine lines and wrinkles from the inside, and millions in Asia take it daily just for that. And I don't want to get too technical here, but just one human study that I'd like to mention to back up these benefits. They used the exact same dose and the type of astaxanthin that's in Purity's product, and they discovered significant benefits for skin hydration, skin texture, smoothness, elasticity, reduction of skin spots, and there was even a reduction of redness and an improvement in the evenness of skin tone. So we're talking about big beauty benefits, and it works from the inside out, which is fabulous. Men love it, women love it, and it's really catching on here in North America.
11: It sure is. It's a really impressive list of clinical benefits for beautifying skin from the inside out. No wonder they love it there in Japan, and now we're learning about it here. But Sherry, I know you like to say the wrinkle-reducing benefits and the skin tone benefits are just part of this. That's just kind of the cherry on the top. What do you mean by this?
12: Well, you know, I talk to a lot of people in the pharmacy every week. So I work as a pharmacist, and I also get a lot of friends and family and colleagues asking me about their health. And many people are, you know, in their 50s, 60s, 70s, and they really like the idea of a supplement that can help to improve the appearance of their skin. I mean, we all want beautiful, youthful skin, but for most people, this really isn't the key benefit. What's at the top of the list when you ask people, like, what do they most want to achieve in their health and their wellness? They want something that will help to promote muscle strength, and they want stamina. They want to be able to do the activities they enjoy: golf, tennis, hiking, playing with their kids and grandkids. And this is actually patented for muscle strength. You know, people want energy to fight fatigue. They want to feel sharp. They're also concerned about their vision. They want to keep their eyes healthy. People are concerned about heart health, circulation, immunity. Right. All of these areas, really, we're talking about staying healthy from the inside out. So, you know, when you think of it, the skin benefits are compelling, but to me, it's really just the cherry on the top.
11: Yeah, well, Sherry, you were saying that astaxanthin helps with endurance and performance against salmon loaded with astaxanthin. They perform these amazing feats of endurance. Astaxanthin is also found in high levels in the eyes of seagulls. Now, that's interesting. Humans bike faster when they supplement with a specific form of astaxanthin. So is there a common denominator in all of this, these kinds of bits of information?
12: Well, the research here is really clear. Astaxanthin is a molecule that fuels healthy performance, energy, stamina, strength. That's what we see in nature, and that's what we see in humans, too. It's like if you're getting older and you want an edge for strength, for energy, for youthful skin, to fight wrinkles from the inside out, but also to promote endurance and healthy vision, this is what you take. You take this AstaFX formula with the clinical dose of the right type of astaxanthin, and you really feel it. By one measure of antioxidant activity called singlet oxygen quenching activity, astaxanthin is 800 times stronger than CoQ10. And this was published in 2007 in a journal called Carotenoid Science. Another study found that astaxanthin is 6,000 times stronger than vitamin C as an antioxidant, again, in its singlet oxygen scavenging capacity. So it's incredible.
11: Well, I know Purity has a free bottle of AstaFX, just two little liquid capsules a day. That's all you need. And we're going to give out a special 800 number in just a moment for our listeners to take advantage of the free bottle offer. But before we do that, Sherry, Purity uses this natural form of astaxanthin, not that synthetic, cheaper form like you find out there on the market. This is really important as well, correct?
12: Yeah, you definitely need to do your homework when choosing supplements. And that's what I did. AstaFX uses 4 milligrams of the world's most clinically researched natural form of astaxanthin, called Astareal.
11: Sherry Tarkos, pharmacist and author, is with us here on the program. Sherry, we learned today that astaxanthin is 6,000 times more powerful by this one measurement of antioxidant activity when compared to vitamin C. This AstaFX has so much power. Purity has something like 100 plus unsolicited testimonials on their website, and I found a couple that I especially enjoy. If I could read a couple of those, I think this is very interesting, if it's okay with you.
12: Sure. I think it's great to share feedback from people that are really taking the product.
11: Yeah, here's one from Ava in Texas. She gives AstaFX 5 stars, and she writes, quote, "After taking AstaFX, my son was visiting us and said, 'Mom, you look youthful. I'm a Purity Products customer for the last 3 years and will never go back.' That's from Ava. Here's one from Nina in Ottawa, Ontario. She's in the age group 45 to 54, gives it another five-star review. She says this, quote, since taking AstaFX, I felt so much better. My energy level, I would say, has gone from a 3 to a 10. How about that? She says, so I feel energized whenever taking. My husband even noticed I no longer complain about housework. Well, I've talked about this amazing product to all my family and friends. I'm sure they see how well I look because I feel great from the inside out. I've even noticed my skin appears healthier, too. I feel like a fountain of youth. Now, that's pretty good stuff from actual customers who've been trying AstaFX. And, Sherry, you mentioned before we started the show, you've been taking this product for yourself. And I know, knowing you for some time, it's worked very well for you, hasn't it?
12: It has. You know, I've been taking it for about 2 years now, mm-hmm. and people are often surprised to hear that I'm 50. They tell me that I look more like I'm 35, which is nice to hear.
11: Yep. Mm-hmm.
12: I do eat healthy. I exercise regularly, but I'm also a strong believer in the benefits of taking research-based supplements. And I take AstaFX every day to stay strong, healthy, to keep my energy levels up, and for my skin. I mean, I want to do everything I can to stay youthful and to keep my body sharp and also to prevent some of those issues that can arise as we age.
11: Great information with Sherry Torkos. We'll get back to her in just a moment. We're talking about AstaFX exclusively from Purity Products. 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We'll give you the number and the special offer again at the end of the show in a few minutes, but lots to cover today. We'll get back to it here with Sherry Torkos. She's an author and pharmacist, and always great to have you on the show. Such great information, Sherry. Can you share with us a quick study or two to sort of back this up, highlight the science behind the elite astaxanthin that's found in AstaFX? Because I know there are, what, dozens and dozens of studies. Maybe you can pull out and highlight a couple of your favorites.
12: Yeah, for sure. So Dr. Mark Miller, he's a PhD, a biomedical researcher, he explains it well, and he's talking here about how free radicals compromise and undermine function and cellular performance in the body. He says astaxanthin is simply superb at negating this, as evidenced by clinical trials showing improved performance and accelerated recovery. In fact, research published in the Journal of Medicine and Science in Sports and Exercise found that those who took 4 milligrams of astaxanthin daily over 28 days scored better cycling times with greater output than those who did not take it. So they biked faster. Mm-hmm. I mean, remember this, astaxanthin is one of the few fat-soluble antioxidants that can actually neutralize free radicals even at the site of the mitochondrial membrane.

0: Looking here, I see there's a patent for promoting eye health and reducing eye fatigue. There's a patent for inhibiting the expression of cytokines in cells, and a patent, get this, on composition for body fat reduction. There's one for improving muscle atrophy in older adults. Sherry, I'd like to be a little bit of a skeptic here. How can this one simple nutrient magically do all of this? How can this AstaFX give us so many benefits? I mean, really?
1: Yeah, I know. It sounds amazing, too good to be true, but it really is true. Many of the studies that I'm referencing here, they're available on PubMed. These are reputable clinical studies conducted by leading researchers around the world that really back the benefits of astaxanthin. By the way, muscle output is better with astaxanthin, too. And this comes from astaxanthin research published in the International Journal of Sports Nutrition, November 2011. This was another study done with cyclists. They took 4 milligrams of astaxanthin. It was a small study, but very positive, showing that cyclists improved their trial time by 2 minutes in a 20-kilometer bike race. I mean, that's a meaningful improvement in a race like this. And the researchers said that they also burned fat more efficiently, which makes sense. Based on this research, Purity can actually make the claim that AstaFX will promote and improve power output in your muscles. I mean, I tell people, AstaFX in, strength and power out. It's transformative if you like energy. And this was found in other studies too, like one that looked at hand grip strength.
0: Oh, so much great information. If you're just tuning in, we're talking with pharmacist and author Sherry Tarkos here. I'm your host, Mark Larson. Now, in this hand grip study that you mentioned, I understand this involved, what, a 12-milligram dose? And they saw a 93% boost in hand strength in people who struggled with, well, a tennis elbow. Now, that's a big deal. But our listeners might be saying, well, okay, maybe I don't play tennis. What about me? What does it mean for me, right?
1: Right. So think about this. A 93% increase in a person who has some repetitive stress in their elbow, it's an almost doubling in hand strength. So just think about all the things that you do in your daily life, picking up groceries, your kids, your grandkids, gripping the steering wheel of a car, playing golf or tennis, gardening or riding a bike. A doubling of grip strength makes a big difference. I mean, when you take astaxanthin, you get stronger, you feel stronger, you have more energy, endurance. If you play sports, you play stronger. So to me, it's really quite extraordinary.
0: That's great information, too. Now, Sherry, I want to share a couple more testimonials that caught my attention out of so many right there on the Purity website. Again, these are unsolicited. These are from real people. Here's one from Rick. He's a male, aged 55 to 64, lives in Naples, Florida. He writes this: what a great product AstaFX has been for me. After starting taking AstaFX, my workout and strength has increased as if I were in my 20s again. And I've only been on AstaFX for 2 months now. Can't wait to see the long-term effect. I look forward to taking AstaFX every morning for my afternoon workouts. I'll be taking this product for a long time. Here's Dee Dee. She's a female, age 45 to 54. She lives in Laurel Park, North Carolina. She writes this, quote, I've been using AstaFX for a month now. I can see the difference in my energy level. I now have more energy, feel better since taking this product. I can actually see a difference in my skin as well. I'm a smoker who has smoking lines around my mouth, but the lines have diminished about 50%. Overall, I am so thrilled with my energy level. I love this product. Just a couple of samples from the real people who have responded on Purity's website. And Sherry, I'm looking at the list of patents again on this astaxanthin compound. This is where the science, the research backs up what we're talking about. This is just flat out amazing. And now, Sherry, a lot of people out there are going to think what I'm going to say here sounds a little bit odd. But you said before the show, this supplement may even help people drive a car better or use the computer more comfortably. I mean, come on, how does this happen?
1: It does sound funny, but AstaFX may actually help in these areas too. And here's why. One of the interesting things about astaxanthin is that it's a relative of vitamin A. And we know that vitamin A is good for our eyes, good for vision. Astaxanthin is too. Astaxanthin has actually been shown to fight oxidation in eye tissue. Scientists did a study where they found a 46% improvement in a measurement called depth perception. Now, depth perception, that's our ability to determine distances between objects, or basically to see in three dimensions. And researchers, they studied a handball team, specifically looking at how quickly they could change focus. And guess what? The handball team that was supplementing with astaxanthin, they were able to improve their accuracy and improve their performance in the depth perception test. Other research has also shown that astaxanthin helps reduce

0: eye fatigue. And, you know, when you're on a computer, that's a big deal. Everyone's on computers these days and for long periods of time, and it's hard on our eyes. And we know that if you're driving a car and it's late at night and your reaction time is slow, that's not good. Astaxanthin actually helps the eyes focus and refocus. Dr. Hecht, PhD, one of the leading researchers at Astareal, says that the product actually helps your eyes be more resilient. You see better with it. Your eyes are healthier. I mean, who doesn't love those benefits?
1: Again, we're talking with pharmacist and health author Sherry Tarkos about our free bottle offer from Purity Products, talking about AstaFX. So much ground to cover. Sherry, I want to get back to the skin benefits and this issue of wrinkle reduction. Not as a cream or as a lotion, but as a capsule. You take it orally. This patent also covers this. You say this ingredient is proven to reduce wrinkles, and not just by a little. We're talking a dramatic amount. What's going on with this?
0: Yeah, I know. It's fascinating. A huge benefit. People want to look younger. I know I do. And I've noticed significant benefits since I've started taking it. But it's a science here that really shines. The whole concept of taking oral supplements to improve skin health, relatively new concept here in North America, but in Japan, this is mainstream. Astaxanthin is already one of, if not the most successful ingredients in a new class of products called cosmeceuticals, or supplements that you take orally to enhance the cosmetic appearance of your skin. So listen to this. In one study, they gave 4 milligrams of astaxanthin, which, by the way, is the actual amount you get in Purity's AstaFX, and the skin benefits were dramatic. Within 6 weeks, every single person in the treatment group, 100% of participants in the study, reported that their skin had improved significantly. Everybody got results. Fine lines, hydration, elasticity, all improved. Listen to this. The participants experienced about 50% improvement in dryness, moisture, roughness, elasticity, fine lines, wrinkles, even age spots were significantly diminished. And this is literally in line with the best, the highest quality, and the most expensive topical products, the lotions and potions that we put on our skin. And again, AstaFX, it's exclusive to Purity Products.
1: 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By the way, limit one free offer per household, please. Now, Sherry, for people who are just tuning in, one of the many highlights we covered earlier on today's program is just how revolutionary this special Purity Astaxanthin is for redefining aging skin. And astaxanthin works its magic inside the body in areas like endurance, stamina, energy. These are so many of the inside-out benefits that people will feel. In fact, what will they feel when they start taking AstaFX?
0: So the reason you need to give this a try is because the benefits are real. The science is very compelling. Over 60 clinical studies and patents. I mean, the product is impressive, and it really works. This is a product where you will actually see and feel the benefits after taking it a month or so. The cosmetic benefits for your skin, we just mentioned a minute ago, really incredible. I've been taking it myself, and I see a huge difference. Others have noticed, too. People are always saying to me, you know, what do you use on your skin? What are you taking? And, you know, I tell people what you put into your body is just as important, if not more so, than what you apply to your skin. And think about the vision benefits, really unmatched by any other nutrient or supplement out there. It targets tired eyes, eye strain, and it helps improve eye focus and depth perception. It's great for circulation, energy, muscle strength, and endurance. You can literally boost your strength. As we age, this is crucial. It helps you enjoy life and stay in the game.
1: Mm-hmm.
0: And it can even help with recovery after exercise. Next, astaxanthin has the ability to fight fatigue and support mitochondrial function. So that means cellular energy and ATP support.
1: Now, Sherry, didn't you mention before the show that astaxanthin has the ability to assist body burning fat for energy? I understand they're even looking at this as a weight loss and weight management ingredient. This is pretty fascinating in itself. Talk about what we're seeing in some of these initial studies on dieters.
0: Sure. You know, research has shown that astaxanthin can actually help promote and enhance fat metabolism. That's one of its unique benefits. It can actually help your cells burn fat more efficiently. Researchers did an 8-week study where they gave a group of middle-aged women 12 milligrams of astaxanthin. They had them do a little exercise, and these women experienced a reduction in body weight, and it was almost all fat, which is fantastic. Now, I don't want anybody to misunderstand here. It's not a magic weight loss pill by any means, but certainly this early research suggests that this can be a useful tool in addition to exercise to help you burn a little extra weight.
1: Now, Sherry, just a few moments left before we wrap up the program. I want to take a quick step back for a moment. I know we have this great free bottle offer today. We're talking AstaFX from Purity Products, and we'll get to that offer as we wrap up the program. Free bottle of AstaFX for all of our listeners. Again, it promotes healthy vision, skin, muscle, fights wrinkles like no other. And most of us have just never heard about all of this until today. So tell our listeners again how astaxanthin compares to other antioxidants or phytonutrients that are out there on the market right now, because this is truly unique, isn't it?
0: Well, you know, from an antioxidant perspective, the healthy aging perspective, astaxanthin is up to 6,000 times more potent than vitamin C in its singlet oxygen-quenching capacity. That should be enough to get everybody excited. There's really, you know, something in this for everybody. With AstaFX from Purity here, you get to see the amazing power of astaxanthin for yourself. It's the king of the carotenoids, and very few people are aware of its benefits. And I think millions are missing out on it because they just aren't aware of this incredible evidence-based nutraceutical.
1: And I know it may sound too good to be true for some people, Sherry. What do you say to any skeptics saying, come on, does it really do all of this?
0: Well, I'm a pharmacist, and in my training as a pharmacist, I'm trained to look at the science and to see what the science says. And the science on astaxanthin is very clear, backed by over 60 clinical studies, and many of these studies are accessible on PubMed, so you can check them out yourself. But the key takeaway is this. The benefits are real, the cosmetic benefits, the endurance benefits, the strength benefits, the vision benefits, circulation, cardio, the product really works. I mean, the science is so strong. I see the difference in how it makes my skin look and how I feel. I feel stronger, healthier, and I encourage folks to give this a try. With this free bottle offer from Purity, there's nothing to lose and so much to gain.
1: Such great information, wonderful show, and always good to talk with you, Sherry. Thank you so much for joining us today.
0: Thank you.
1: Sherry Tarkos, who's an author, she's a practicing pharmacist. 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
2: Strikes are possible tonight. I'm Carmen Roberts, Fox News.
3: We'll be hitting them very hard. And at some point, they're going to say, we just can't take it anymore.
2: President Trump warning Iran, it needs to come to the negotiating table and reach a deal to end the war. That warning comes as Iran attacked two more commercial ships in the Strait of Hormuz. One tanker was hit, the other just missed. Fox's Alex Hogan has more.
4: President Trump says that he doesn't fully believe in these negotiations right now.
3: The other day, the five missiles were shot. We knocked them down, but we were in the midst of a negotiation. I mean, I'm waiting for Steve to call me. How's the negotiation going? And instead, I got a call from Pete that they just shot five missiles at one of our bases in Jordan.
4: Yesterday, Trump held the first ever televised cabinet meeting from Camp David. Today, he is here in New Jersey, where he's posting about new back and forth in Todd Blanche's nomination for attorney general.
2: And it comes as President Trump touts a Gaza deal for Hamas to disarm. Spain takes a dramatic step to stop another mass migrant crossing into Europe. It's installing a floating barrier in Ceuta, near the border with Morocco.
5: Spain is installing a 1,600-foot floating barrier along the sea border of its North African enclave of Ceuta after 50 to 60,000 migrants breached the border from Morocco earlier this week. Officials say dozens of people were killed, including some who drowned and others who died in a stampede. The barrier is intended to prevent another mass crossing as Spain works with Morocco to tighten border security. Meanwhile, European Union leaders are calling for a coordinated response to the growing migration crisis, warning that uncontrolled mass crossings pose a challenge for the entire bloc. Matt Murphy, Fox News.
2: And the Alpine Club of Pakistan says all 10 climbers swept away by an avalanche have died. America's listening to Fox News.
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6: Definitely some good news as far as construction is concerned. A lot of our daytime projects are getting ready to wrap up, including the two left lanes on 94 westbound between Shane and I-75. It's also an area where you're going to be tapping the brakes. Also, the on-ramp from Shane to 94 westbound that will reopen in a couple minutes as well. Also, the 96 Jeffries Freeway westbound off-ramp to Beach Daily will open, and Telegraph northbound between Square Lake and Fairfax. I'm Aaron V, WJR, traffic and weather first.
7: Mostly cloudy, stray showers and storms coming in, low 80s. Tonight, showers and thunderstorms, overnight low 66. Now for Sunday into late morning, showers and storms, but we do keep the showers and we could hear some thunder. We'll get up to 77. From the Weather Channel, I'm Jeff Eno on 760 WJR, where Michigan comes to talk.
8: 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Right now, a two-person tie at the top at minus 12. Rasmus Højgaard shot a 61-9 under earlier today, and Davis Riley has just joined those two along with Michael Brennan at the top at minus 12. Two people, one back at minus 11, Chris Kirk and Cameron Young. A host of people, two back at minus 10, including Siwoo Kim, Ben James, Christoph Ventura, Adrian Sadler, Xander Schauffele, Matt Wallace, and Patrick Cantlay. WJR will have updates at the top of each hour throughout the tournament.
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16: All right, welcome to this edition of Let's Go Michigan on this beautiful Michigan weekend. It's summertime. Every weekend's beautiful when it's summertime, even when it rains, right?
24: Yeah. You know what? We could use a little rain right now.
16: Yeah, we could use a little rain. It's that time of the summer.
24: Yeah, I'm kind of getting tired of watering my plants.
16: Yeah, well, you're going to have to do a little more watering, by the way, if you check the weather. But that's another story. I'll tell you this. Generally, it's been a nice summer. We've had good weather. It's been beautiful. Yeah. Lots of sunshine so far. And about a third of the summer to go yet. And kids will be back to school. It always gives me such a pit in my stomach, even though we're way beyond having to worry directly about going to school.
24: I know. Let's not talk about
16: By the way, Kristen Kujawa, Mark Pastoria here on the show with me. Kristen, when it was time to go back to school, like when that summer vacation now was waning, reality sets in, got to start, you know, setting your clothes out, picking your clothes out for school, all those kinds, right? Those are the kinds of things. Did you get a pit in your stomach or were you excited?
24: I was a little of both, actually. I would say, like, I did not live near my friends, so I was excited to see my friends. But getting back into that routine of school, I was not looking forward
16: to it. It's not an easy transition.
24: No, it's not. You have to wake up early. You got to catch the bus. You have to make sure you have your lunch. Those are long days.
16: There's even the kind of the social pressure that comes with, you know, God, are the girls going to like me this year? Are the boys going to like me this year? You know, whatever it may be.
24: Mm-hmm. The beauty of playing a fall sport is that you have that connection with your team.
0: That's true.
24: Like in August prior to going back to school or any kind of club. It doesn't have to be a sport, but any kind of club, you kind of dabble into that prior to school starting. So that
0: That's
24: kind
0: true.
24: Of eases you in.
0: Right. What about you, Mark? Were you the kind that, you know, kind of got nervous and anxious about going to school, or did you just always just kind of go with flow? You're easygoing dude.
2: I didn't look forward to it.
0: Yeah, no.
2: Started earlier, right? Started mid-August, maybe first week of August, you'd hit double sessions for football. And
24: So you're already in the swing, kind of.
0: Well, before we get to school, though, and I'm sure we'll do a back-to-school show in a few weeks. Before we get to all that, though, there's still more summer to enjoy. Like I said, a third of the summer left.
24: Mm-hmm.
0: Think on the positive side here.
24: That's right. We got a lot of days.
0: And it's a great time to, since the kids are home, they're ready to go. Go traveling somewhere. Kristen, you found an article. It originated in Travel and Leisure, and it listed the most beautiful place in every state.
24: Mm-hmm.
0: You've read it carefully. I know you have because we talked about it.
24: Yes.
0: Yeah. Mark, you haven't had a chance to look at it yet.
2: I have, actually.
0: You have.
2: Yeah.
0: So do you remember, for example, Arizona, a couple of major attractions here in the U.S.? Let's cover Arizona. Do you know what the most beautiful place in the state of Arizona is?
24: Well, I would say Arizona. Wouldn't that be the Grand Canyon?
0: There you go. The Grand Canyon.
24: Yeah.
0: So I want to ask you, by the way, that makes for a great summer trip. A little hot, but nonetheless, it's a good time to even road trip it. You know, it's a bit of a hike.
24: I've done that.
0: But I've done that too. It's fun, actually. Okay, so the Grand Canyon. Have you been there?
24: Yes.
0: You have, Kristen. It's an incredible sight to behold. One of those rare, like you've never seen anything like it.
24: It's beautiful.
0: The magnitude of the canyons, the magnitude of the power of water to carve those canyons over the course of time, and then the colors and everything, it's really
24: it's so beautiful.
0: What took you there? Just sightseeing when you were younger?
24: Yeah, I was on a road trip with my mom and my grandma when I was little. We did a cross-country road trip, and we ended up there as one of our stops. I was young. I was in elementary school, but I still can absolutely remember it.
0: Yeah, it's something you don't forget.
24: I never forget.
0: When I was, I believe, in seventh grade, had the opportunity to, it was a father and son trip, people from our neighborhood. I think there were 10 fathers, 10 sons thereabouts. And we went on one of those rafts, those big rubber rafts that go down the Colorado River. And so we slept alongside the bank. And every day we'd hike up into the canyon. There were various sights to see and amazing hikes. All the rapids were rated. So you had on a scale from 1 to 10, 1 being the weakest, 10 being the strongest. And there was, at the end of the trip, the last 2 days, there was a series of two rapids that were both 10s. Ooh. And we knew they were coming. So the whole trip, you know, this is a 7. We'd go over a 7.
24: Right.
0: You're almost falling out of the boat. You're like, well, how am I possibly going to do a 10?
24: Right.
0: You were fearing the grade. I remembered it was Lava Falls and Crystal Falls.
24: Oh, my gosh.
0: Those were the two. And we did them. I will also tell you that to get down to the canyon, you would hike down the canyon. The Bright Angel Trail is the trail we took. I'd say half the day to hike from the top of the canyon down to the bottom where we met our boat to start the trip. And at the top of the canyon, I remember wearing almost like a down coat. And this was probably in late August. But at the bottom of the canyon, it was 115 degrees and dry. And they warned us you can't run or, you know, do anything too aggressive because you could pass out from the heat. Well, sure enough, I got down to the bottom. I saw that we were at the bottom. I saw that there was a river and I went running for the river because there it was. It was cool and everyone was running and the kids were all running and everything. And I almost passed out. It was that hot and that dry. It was incredible. So no, but that aside, I also remember camping along the river every night.
24: I would like to do that.
0: That was so cool.
24: Mm-hmm.
0: So cool. Memorable. Let me ask you about one more, just a couple of trips. If I were to ask you, what would you guess that the state of Florida listed as a most beautiful spot? And there's lots of beautiful spots in Florida, just like there are in Arizona, by the way.
24: The Everglades?
0: The Everglades it is. And now, have you guys been there?
24: No.
0: You haven't been to the Everglades, Mark? Have you?
2: Alligator Alley.
0: Yeah, Alligator Alley. So this is a great trip for the kids, by the way.
24: Kids
0: love that. Now, it's hot, again. I mean, summertime, but hot and muggy in Florida. But the Florida Everglades are pretty cool to see, too. I don't know that it's really snakes and alligators are my thing.
24: Oh, God,
0: swamps.
2: I don't think so.
0: And you're on those boats with the fans and everything. But I did do it.
24: Yeah.
0: And it was cool.
24: Okay.
0: I was a kid. I was young. It was probably similar age to what I was going on the Colorado River. And I do remember the Everglade trip. It was a lot of focus on snakes and alligators.
24: That's
0: that just kind of,
24: not for me.
0: Just didn't do it for me either. I was kind of excited to be done with that experience, but it was cool. It was a good experience. Yeah. Well, listen, if you want to check out some other great spots, this article in Travel and Leisure, the most beautiful place in every state, it's a pretty good list. There's some really cool, really inspiring. Before we go, a couple of things. One, what do you think Michigan's most beautiful place was? Well, you know, you read the article. It was.
24: Well, funny, because I originally thought it was going to be Pictured Rocks.
2: Yeah.
0: Right. Oh, that's but true. Up in the Upper Peninsula.
24: Not. Yeah, no, it's Sleeping Bear Dunes.
0: Sleeping Bear Dunes. Mm-hmm. And that also, as a kid, is memorable. I don't need to tell you guys.
24: Oh, that's amazing.
0: That's an incredible, incredible experience. Well, listen, on this show coming up, when we come back from this break, we're going to hear from Paul Zlotoff, who is the guy behind the M1 concourse, the race concourse in Pontiac. Really cool. We're going to hear what's new and what's going on there. Really an interesting interview. Paul's such an interesting guy, great entrepreneur. And then following Paul, we're going to have a really enlightening interview with a really cool guy, really dynamic guy, who's a great chess player and who has made a career out of teaching people how to play chess, really doing it online. He's a master chess player. That's right. And he's a cool guy. So he's very relatable and you know, he's not off-putting. He's, you know, kids like him.
24: Love him.
0: And he's got kids following him like you wouldn't believe. Millions of views on social media and so on. The guy's really interesting. And chess is making a comeback, especially among young people. Who would have thought? But Gen Z, with their affinity for nostalgia and everything else, they're looking to board games. A lot of them are playing a lot of board games. Chess coming back into vogue. We'll hear all about that as well. Great show ahead. Stick with us right here on Let's Go Michigan. Back in a moment.
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25: I'm Kevin Deese. Coming up on Monday's All Talk, President Trump held a cabinet meeting at Camp David Friday. On the agenda, rising tensions with Iran and concerns about America's shrinking missile defense stockpiles. We'll talk about it, and voters go to the polls Tuesday. 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
23: Welcome back to Let's Go Michigan with Jeff Sloan on WJR. 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
0: All right, welcome back to Let's Go Michigan. Kristen and Mark here with me, and got a really interesting guest, a really accomplished guest. This is one of our region's great entrepreneurs, no doubt about it. Now really putting his focus, his heart and soul, into a project in North Oakland County. The M1 Concourse is being upgraded in a variety of ways, and it's even opening up opportunities for the public to engage more in the M1 Concourse. We're going to hear about that from the guy who backs the vision, the guy at the heart of it all, Paul Zlotoff. Welcome to the show. First, tell us about the vision and the history and the status as it sits today of the M1 Concourse.
8: Be happy to share that with you. Let's start with an easy definition, which is we're the Disney World of motorsports. We look to operate at that level, give you an experience at that level, and be pretty much all incorporating and comprehensive so that you come away with a wow experience whenever you leave our campus. But it really begins with the story of the automotive industry in the Michigan area, and specifically Metro Detroit. There was a plant in Pontiac, GMC Truck and Bus. The M1 Triangle, as we refer to it, has actually been an automotive-related facility for over 100 years now. 25 years ago, GM decided to abandon that facility and along with it basically demolish all the buildings on the site. It sat derelict for nearly 20 years when there was a concept to give Detroit a motorsports-oriented facility. And I believe you and your co-host there are probably originally Michiganders. I am not. So I was always struck by the fact that here we are in the Motor City, and yet there's really nothing motor-oriented, certainly in which you can really participate. And I thought that was a huge void and a vacuum. So when we envisioned this concept, and we didn't know all of the elements that would ultimately be incorporated, but we started by building private garages. They are technically condominiums, and we've sold 250,000 square feet. We're reputed to be the largest private garage community in the world. And our owners own the garage and the land underneath them, but all the other property, so that we might have the development flexibility, is really owned by M1 Concourse, the entity that I control. And we set about envisioning what would make this the exciting attraction that we thought it potentially could be. And the first was we built a 1.5-mile road course, which has hosted innumerable events, including the Motorsports Club, which gives each member about 7 hours of time on the track with an instructor, improving their driving, just having the high-speed experience in a controlled environment. We built a 30,000-square-foot state-of-the-art event center. Last year alone, it hosted 275 events. I think it's become a focal point of Oakland County, not only for the corporate automotive-related meetings, activities, but also for social events. People are looking for something that differentiates, something that's exciting. And I'm sure it comes as no surprise to you that 70% of the people in our metro area have some connection to the automotive industry.
0: Sure. Yeah.
8: And then we added to that, but I'll just stop there for a moment. So, you know, those were completed and they've been very active, but there's certainly more to talk about. But that's,
0: yes,
8: I think, a good history of how we evolved and how we reached this point.
0: Well, it's amazing. And you're right. It is kind of stunning that up until you've achieved your mission here with M1, that there really was this missing piece of celebrating the auto in the way in which you've now provided in this, as you compared it to the ultimate standard, a Disney World kind of experience. But for those who love and have a passion for cars, I have a question for you, Paul. What's open to the general public and what you're offering?
8: So your question is very timely because I always had that concept that we should have aspects that are open to the public. That one, we are not a private country club facility. Two, we encompass every kind of vehicle, every kind of interest, whether it be antique cars, whether it be resto mods, whether it be drag racing now. We welcome and embrace all the various interests in all their forms. But to directly answer your question, we said, we want to create something that will be available to the public, that is very approachable, both in cost and the opportunity to have this participatory experience. So what's opening in September, we don't know the exact date yet because construction is proceeding, and we've got a lot of little pieces to tie together. As everyone knows, we're 90% complete, and we have 50% to go.
0: Well, one thing you're not short on, as I mentioned before, is vision. You're never going to stop envisioning the next big thing, that's for sure.
8: Well, that's certainly a possibility, but we will be opening the X Center, the M1 X Center, and the X stands for experience. So what is that about? Well, let's start with the fact that, to your point about driving and having that visceral experience, karting has always been a major area of interest and activity. It allows people from 6 to 80 to participate. So the X Center will be the focal point of our karting activity. So we have a 0.6-mile road course that we've developed. We have a very unique vehicle called the KTO. It's got a lot of different technology that allows it to be much more flexible and, frankly, much more exciting than the previous go-kart that you imagined. But in addition to that, our whole lower level of this structure is called the V-Zone, because I'm sure everyone in your audience is aware that the whole virtual world is exploding. So we will have 8 racing simulators. We will then have 4 simulators that will do golf and also do shooting. All the shooting is with lasers, so completely safe. And there are all kinds of activities that you can do with both of them. On our main level, we will have 2 fabulous, very high-end, Disney-esque, if I can coin that term, slot car tracks. And every time I mention it to somebody, they go, "Oh, I did that. I loved it. I used to do it with my mom or my dad or my sister." They were built by, again, a local Detroit company, Slot Mods, because we have all that talent, if you will, and all those resources right in our marketplace. So we'll have those. And then we are also opening a restaurant that will be available to the public. Right now, it's planned for 7 days a week. It's called the Apex Grill. You can imagine where that name came from. And that'll be open to the public. The gates on Woodward Avenue will be open. You can simply drive in and participate.
0: Really exciting. That's a great move. Love that.
8: Yeah. So that's a total game changer in terms of the way M1 has operated in the past.
0: It's really exciting. Where can the public find out more? Can they go online to find out information on when they can first come, when the restaurant will be open and so on, the experiences will be open?
8: Yeah. So the home base for M1 Concourse is our website, m1concourse.com. Go there. It's literally being updated weekly because so much is happening. I haven't even mentioned it, but we developed an off-road course for another type of experience. We're not exactly sure how we're going to involve the public in that. We want to teach off-road motorcycle driving. There's no facility within 200 miles of Metro Detroit that does that. We're also going to start with what we call a drive-along. So basically our instructor in the vehicle, but then we can take 3 other passengers in this, just have a great experience on an off-road obstacle type course. And then we are developing a drag strip, which of course has become the talk of the town because we all know we're right on Woodward Avenue, and Woodward Avenue used to be that rebel drag strip,
0: yep.
8: Right? We are going to feature so many times a year something called the M1 Burnout. And that will be open for people to register and bring your car. It's got to meet certain criteria, but no, we want it where those people who go out on Woodward in not the most, shall we say, ideal conditions,
0: right,
8: now they can come and they can do it in a controlled environment, have a real time, have real competition. The first one is August 22nd. That one is what the industry calls a test and tune, which means it's not going to be a true head-to-head competition. This is come out, see what your car does, let us grow into the facility, develop all the experience we need. But we intend to have a number of those throughout the year, and it will be open to the public for a registration fee. And yes, our Motorsports Club members can participate, but we are clearly much more public than we've been in the past.
0: That's amazing. I love that. Kristen, have you been to the facility?
24: I have, yeah. I was actually there for a 4th of July festival,
0: yeah,
24: and it was great. It was great family fun.
0: Yeah, I had the opportunity to attend an event or two there where the guys open their garages. I think you hold this occasionally. I saw it and I was able to experience it. It's amazing. Truly, it really is amazing what you've achieved, and it's a great contribution now to the broader community, now that you'll have the public being able to participate. It's a great accomplishment, another great achievement, feather in your cap, no doubt, Paul Zlotoff. Thanks for being on. Thanks for sharing the story. And thanks for doing all that you've done for the community through that amazing business you've created at M1.
8: Well, I appreciate that. I will just briefly mention, so one of our major festivals is the American Speed Festival. It's October 2nd through 4th. And actually that Friday evening, it is a ticketed event, but we have what we call the garage reveal. There'll be a dinner and then there'll be an opportunity to tour four or five of those private garages. So for a reasonable ticket price, you can come and you can see what those wild car guys have created over there in the garage community.
0: Love it. And of course, the guys who have those cars there love showing off their cars. That's for sure. Paul, again, thank you for being on. Congratulations on all the success. No doubt. Great contribution to the community. All right. We're going to be back with more right here on Let's Go Michigan in just a moment. Stick with us.
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1: 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Here's Lloyd Jackson.
9: Many people battling addiction aren't looking to get high. They're self-medicating, trying to quiet emotional pain, anxiety, depression, and other untreated mental health conditions.
10: Self-medicating is simply where someone finds a substance that gives them immediate relief, but they don't always feel that that is sustained, so they have to go back for more. So what happens with opiates, especially, and alcohol, when it hits the brain sort of gobbles it up and says, give me more, and creates receptor sites for that substance, which are like holes in the brain asking to be filled.
9: That's Aaliyah Pasek, a physician assistant and director of addiction medicine at the Rochester Center for Behavioral Medicine in Rochester Hills. 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
9: 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I'm Lloyd Jackson for WJR Health Watch.
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0: All right, welcome back to Let's Go Michigan. Kristen and Mark here with me on this beautiful Michigan weekend. Guys, here's an unexpected story. How about this? What's hot among young people these days? I don't know. The first thing you jump to is you might think about something certainly tied to a digital experience of one kind or another. But this story actually, as I say, is unexpected and is tied to a game that's been around a long, long time. It's really old school. We've got a guest coming on who's going to tell us about how and why chess is all of a sudden cool again. Levy Rosman, by the way, Levy, he is indeed the internet's chess teacher, and he's got lots of young people following, getting now millions and millions of impressions. We're about to hear from him. All right, Levy, so let's get right into it. One thing you don't typically see together are the words in any headline, chess and hip. But in fact, your headline in Axios says just that. One big thing, chess is hip now. Really?
13: Yeah, I didn't actually write the headline, so I'm really appreciative that they did that for me. But yeah, over the last, let's say, 5-6 years since 2020, that is true, and chess is everywhere. It's getting younger, and it's one of the few things actually that, you know, 100 years age difference in a household, everybody can do together.
0: Yeah, and it's one of those things that you really can't predict. Kristen, you have teenage girls. I've got teenage boys. One thing you wouldn't expect today is any teenager, any young person really, thinking about playing chess when there are so many digital options, so many cool games with bells and whistles right and left, and old school chess, just not something you'd think that they would be interested in. But in fact, that is the case. Levy, tell us what's behind this.
13: Certainly. Look, I'm 30 years old. I remember being a teenager in school in 2010, 2011. And even before that, in fourth and fifth grade, chess was a blemish on my scholastic resume.
0: Yeah. Wait, I got to tell you a funny story. Let me actually, Mark introduced the subject because Mark, the engineer, and he's also co-host of the show, he plays chess. And he said he literally in his teenage years, Mark, you said you had to almost move out of town. What'd you say? Trains change schools because you played chess.
2: Yeah, that was part of homeroom.
13: Yeah. Homeroom. Exactly. Wow. That just brought back like a total blast from the past. No, I was one of these kids that I grew up in a school where chess wasn't that big. You were lucky if you grew up in a school where you just happened to have a big chess scene, or in a big enough city where you just have enough diversity and eclectic interests among kids. But I was asked to bring in my trophies in fourth grade, fifth grade, and I would shudder. I mean, it was not something that I wanted to show off. And let it be known that in chess, we have bigger trophies than in Taekwondo, in baseball. You know, the trophies are the size of you. You can't bring them back on planes.
0: Well, and so how are you quantifying, or how is anybody making the case that chess is making a comeback? Give us the numbers behind the story if you have some.
13: So as it pertains to teenagers and you know, let's say young adults anywhere from 7th to 12th grade and even college, the big spike happened in 2023 in January. That was a month where I started and other content creators started uploading more swipe up content. So, you know, your Instagram reels, your right. YouTube shorts, your TikTok. And so you could learn a chess trap in 30 seconds, go to chess.com, try it out against your friend or a random unsuspecting person online, and it would work and you would feel really smart. And in January 2023, I think my YouTube channel in 1 month had something like 250 million views. And at that time, if you look at the headlines, chess was banned in schools. Kids were spending more time playing chess the first quarter of 2023 than actually on study, to the point that the schools had to ban chess.com and every other subdomain. Chess.com made other domains available for chess, like schoolschoolschool.com, superhardalgebraproblems.com. It was a whole thing. And so schools were like, all right, this is adorable. There's worse things to be addicted to, but we have to ban chess now because you guys are all too addicted.
24: And do you think this is coming off of COVID, right? Where everybody was at home and families were occupying their time with kind of traditional types of play.
0: Traditional play, but in a new medium. I'll bet it has something to do with it moving online.
24: Online. Just as you mentioned, yeah, that's right.
0: Levy.
24: Mm-hmm.
13: Yes. So it hit different groups of people. First, it was COVID itself, getting locked indoors. And, you know, you turn your attention to streaming and different things and live streamers and board games. And then there was The Queen's Gambit on Netflix that came out in 2020.
24: That was a great show.
13: That was a great show. And it was watched by 100 million households.
24: Right.
13: I mean, you just imagine, you know, if they made it about Yahtzee, guess what game would have been the most popular in the world?
24: Good point.
13: But it was chess, yeah. And then in 2022, we had the cheating scandal.
24: I actually do want to go back to your YouTube channel and talk about how you chose that as your way of educating others.
13: That totally started because of COVID. So, you know, it was probably mid-2020, let's say April, May. And before that, I was teaching chess. So from 2015 to 2020, while I was in college, I was running a chess program, which was in Brooklyn, New York, and we got it up to maybe 100, 150 kids. We won first in New York State. We won first in New York City. Yeah. So it's always been my thing. I've always loved it. And I was always deciding, do I want a real job, quote unquote, with health insurance, or do I just want to be a chess teacher and, you know, make my own hours? And I was a chess teacher until COVID. And then I became, you know, the chess teacher on the internet, basically.
0: That's incredible. And I think this is happening also at a time when board games in general, they continue to rise in popularity ever since COVID.
13: I don't know what you're talking about. There are no other board games.
0: There are no, right, right. Well, Kristen is a big, big competitive player in checkers.
13: I like checkers. The pieces moving the same makes it actually easier to calculate. But no, look, checkers is great. Other board games are great. And you're right. But I think what's just unique about chess, it's such a different experience to learn. It feels like a sport. It makes you feel emotions and a struggle like nothing else. You know, and you feel so smart and so uniquely stupid. You don't feel that way when you play Catan, Monopoly, Battleship, I mean, other board games. Chess is very unique in that way.
0: It's really incredible. I will tell you that, you know, I've played chess. I've played it recreationally, but I'm not a great chess player, but I'm good enough to play and occasionally win, especially if I'm playing someone who only plays checkers, Kristen. Yeah. But nonetheless, you know, chess is a demanding game. People think about games and you think about fun. That kind of goes hand in hand with the term games. The reality is, and I'm not saying chess is not fun, it certainly is, but boy, I'll tell you, you've got to be on the edge of your seat. You're tested when you play chess.
13: You are tested, but there's really no way to just kind of gently have fun playing chess. They're not real humans, but you go to chess.com, you boot up a game, you're right there in a battle with someone, you know, 10,000 miles away, and it feels like a life or death situation. It's mental warfare like you wouldn't imagine. It's nothing quite like it.
0: It really is. Kristen, I'll tell you, you know, you think of, you know, a battle like that, which Levy is describing, you typically think of athletics. You know, that's where these kind of battles play out.
24: Yeah.
0: This is equivalent to the Super Bowl kind of level of athletics and supremacy and competition, desire to win, to battle. You know, it's not physical in that respect, but it is the game, I think, most associated with a mental challenge at the highest level. I mean, it is intense. Absolutely.
13: Chess also really helps the brain keep sharp. I think it's linked with, you know, off-putting Alzheimer's and these types of things. Like, the brain benefits are great for older folks and for, you know, as young as 5 and 6, kids develop critical thinking skills and everybody in between. So yeah, it's a game, but it's also, you might burn a couple hundred calories and keep your brain sharp.
24: Guess I'm starting chess.
0: I was just going to say, yeah. Kristen, you hear, yes. You're taking this in?
24: I'm already on his YouTube channel, so I'm in.
0: Okay, good, good. And Mark, you love to play.
2: Oh, I love it. Yeah, I do.
0: Mark, I'm curious. What is it about chess that you love? I mean, Levy's a fanatic.
2: Yeah.
0: You know, he's all bought in. But Mark, what is it about chess that you love so much?
2: I like the strategy, trying to outmaneuver your opponent.
0: Yeah, like you would in a football game or a basketball game. There's strategy, except it's instead of physical, it's mental. Yeah. It's incredible. Well, Levy, is it continuing to accelerate? Are we seeing more and more increase in attention that chess is getting and engagement from, in particular, young people?
13: So we're not at the peak of the, let's say, January 2023 or the early days of the Queen's Gambit, but the long tail effect is there. Chess is really sticky. It has a churn rate, obviously, because you lose 3-4 games in a row one day, you've deleted the app from your phone. It has that effect. But I'll give you some statistics from my YouTube channel. I think in the last 30 days, I have maybe 220 million views, but an interesting one. Whoa. I know that's like a crazy number to skip past, but
0: that is unbelievable.
13: Every day, I believe my channel attracts 120,000 viewers for the very first time.

0: things you can do to test your mind or be competitive, you know, even aside from athletics. What is it about chess that you think is the essence of why it's so compelling?
1: That is a great question. And I will say it mirrors your life. So all of your good and bad habits will be instantly available for you for feedback within the first couple of times that you play the game. If you're impatient, if you're too aggressive, if you have low self-confidence, if you are arrogant, it's all going to be out there in the way that you play the game. That immediate feedback also helps you be a better student, which is a skill that most of us get worse at as we get older. Like even now, anything I'm learning, I'm impatient. I want to be good at it immediately. I hate making mistakes. You know, I hate looking like a fool, but that's the way chess works. And if you have that patience, you're going to get better at it. And then you can use those skills to learn other skills, languages, anything like that.
0: Well, listen, Levy, amazing. You're amazing, by the way, you know, to be accomplishing what you're accomplishing, both in your passion for chess. But beyond that, your ability to get out there and expose it and promote it and share your passion, that in and of itself is incredibly inspiring. You're a cool dude.
1: Thank you for having me.
0: Yeah, great to have you. Keep up the great work. We'll be right back after this break.
2: Man, I love this place. I've been surfing here since I was a kid. Now, seeing my grandson out on the water, it means everything to me. Watching him and taking in the blue waves, the sea breeze, the blurry horizon.
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0: espresso martini bar between the first and ninth green, but we've got a sandwich. 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
3: All right, welcome back to Let's Go Michigan. Listen, we've covered in this show various things about what makes a Michigan summer special. And, you know, some of the things are more grandiose as opposed to others, like travel, for example, is a big deal. You got to plan for it, pack for it, execute, you know, the whole thing. But some things are simple pleasures. One of those is on a hot summer day, and it brings you right back to your childhood, is grabbing a great popsicle in the summer. And I think one of the things that's definitely a hallmark of summertime, especially as a kid, is in particular, not just a popsicle, but a bomb pop.
4: Love a bomb pop.
3: Do you know what that is? The bomb pop. Mark, have you ever had a bomb pop?
5: Oh, yeah, right?
3: Yeah. The bomb pop, it's like a rocket on a stick, and it's red, white, and blue kind of thing, right?
4: It's red, white, and blue. That's right, yeah.
3: And it's got a unique shape. The red is probably cherry flavored, and then you've got the white that's probably some sort of
4: lemon or something.
3: Lemon, exactly, exactly. And then the blue is like a red raspberry. Yeah, blue raspberry or something, whatever it is. But those flavors, boy, that's a great combination, and kids love a good bomb pop. Well, there's now, I mean, like there are for all things in life these days, there's now a ranking of the most preferred flavor of bomb pop. And to our great surprise, first, before we tell you which flavor ranked best.
4: Hold on.
3: Let's run through the flavors and the,
4: Yeah, so wait, I got to ask you.
3: Yeah.
4: So you're talking about the ranking of the red, the white, and the blue?
3: Oh, no, that's a good question, too. No, I'm actually talking, see, now, most people think a bomb pop just comes in red, white, and blue.
4: Right. That's what I thought.
3: And that's the original flavor, but there's even a Shrek flavored, like green, orange, and yellow.
4: Are you kidding
3: me? There's Candy Clash, which is, you know, based on the candy flavors.
4: Okay.
3: There's a flavor banana fudge.
4: Ew.
3: There's a Nerds flavor, pink, green, and purple. And then again, the original, but in sugar-free. So those are the six bomb pop flavors.
4: Hey, Jeff, before you get to the rankings, I'm going to tell you a little history about the bomb pop.
3: Hey, listen, a backstory always makes something more interesting, puts it into context. Let's hear about some interesting fun facts.
4: Okay, so the bomb pop was invented in 1955. It was created by Merit Foods in Kansas City, and they wanted to be a standout from other ice cream manufacturers that were kind of all the rage at that time. So they were trying to come up with something a little weirder, a little more exotic. They had tried one thing called Froze Toes. It was a pink ice cream bar in the shape of a foot.
3: Oh, mm. God, who
4: it
3: wants?
4: It had bubblegum toenails.
5: Oh, jeez.
4: That didn't really fly. So then the bomb pop was created. And as we know, the top of the bomb pop is kind of like a point with the ridges as being fins. And this was ahead of what at that time would have been the, you know, the space race, you know,
3: before
4: you know, President John F. Kennedy was, you know, that was all the rage. So as I was saying, that people thought that the popsicles were shaped like a rocket. But according to the inventor's daughter, Patricia, it was not the case. The bomb pop is literally a bomb. And as she said, because my dad dropped bombs in the war.
3: Interesting.
4: Isn't that interesting?
3: Well, it is. Yeah. And like I said, it always makes something more relevant and interesting when you have a little backstory behind it. Now we do. All right. And so what is the favorite flavor of bomb pop? Here we go. So the online publication Tasting Table took a poll of the most beloved flavors of bomb pops. And we're about to reveal how these various bomb pop flavors ranked. Coming in at number six, it's the sugar-free original. Who wants, if you're going to have a bomb pop,
5: sugar-free.
4: Sugar-free, that's kind of boring.
3: Okay, so that I'm even throwing out.
4: Okay.
3: That should not even be in the rankings, right? No. Okay, sugar-free comes in last. Now, let's get to the serious stuff here.
4: Okay.
3: Coming in at number five, the Nerds flavor comes in at number five.
4: Hmm.
3: Favorite bomb pop flavor. Number four is Candy Clash, keeping in the candy category. We've got number five and number four.
4: Yep, I can see
3: In the candy category. And then number three, amazingly, is the Shrek flavor.
4: So, okay, you know, okay, so the Shrek flavor is pineapple, orange, and apple.
3: Yeah, green apple, right.
4: I'm not so sure
3: about
4: that.
3: It's kind of fruity, a little tangy, a little sweet.
4: Okay, well, give me number two.
3: Yeah, and then number two is the original.
4: Oh.
3: I kind of thought the original would be number one, but it's not. Amazingly, the number one favorite out of this list is the banana fudge flavor.
4: Ew.
3: Banana fudge. Now,
4: no.
3: Now, before you go ooing, you know, first of all, I don't know if you know, but banana is the flavor of the year this year. In 2026, that's the hot new flavor emerging. Everything's, as a New York Times recent article said, everything's going bananas.
4: Well, yeah. On many levels, yes.
3: On many levels, correct. That's true, including favorite flavor now, banana. And sure enough, it's the banana fudge that comes in number one as the most beloved Bomb Pop flavor, at least this year anyway. So there you have it. Looking for a nice little summer treat?
4: I'm not going with the banana fudge.
3: No, you're not. What would you go with?
4: Probably the original.
3: Me too.
4: Yeah.
3: I would go the original. All right, there we go. So a little tip for you on a hot summer day. Go for the original or go for the banana fudge. All right. Now, I want to tell you guys something funny. I recently read an article that talked about, it was actually related to business, about how you want to provide choice to consumers if you're a business, but only up to a certain point. It's like a bell curve. If you provide too much choice, then you can actually have customers walking away dissatisfied because not only do they walk away with the flavor they picked that they think is best, but they also walk away saying to themselves, I could have had the this or I could have had the that. And so it waters down the purity of picking whatever you pick. All right. Well, thanks for joining us on this edition of Let's Go Michigan. Make it a great, memorable summer weekend right here in the great state of Michigan. Thanks for joining us.
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15: Weekend road construction could be a slowdown for you, especially if you're on the east side on I-94, eastbound between Wyoming and Livernois. That area of the freeway is just down to one lane until 5 a.m. on Monday morning. That's something to keep in mind. Also, 94 eastbound between 12 Mile and Little Mac. Two left lanes are closed until 5 a.m. Monday morning. You can expect delays in that stretch. I'm Aaron V. WJR traffic and weather first.
16: Got mostly clouds, low 80s, stray shower, thunderstorm. Tonight, look for those showers and thunderstorms. Overnight, low 66. Sunday, showers and storms into the latter part of the morning. We'll keep the showers then and could hear thunder, high 77. From the Weather Channel, I'm Jeff Eno on 760 WJR, where Michigan comes to talk.
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17: 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My name is Randy Cook, and each week, Greg and I sit down here and talk through some of the issues of this big step into retirement and what you're up against. And there might be a lot more there than what you think. And that's what Greg points out every single week. And what Golden Reserve does is they found those areas to help you. And we're going to talk through some of those today. There's a lot of people that want to respond to the show. They look at our video podcast on YouTube. They listen to the show. They listen to our podcast, things like that. Then they've got questions. Say, okay, what about me? I've got this question about. So if you want to ask a question on the show that we can handle right here on our YouTube channel, there's a comment box. People use that. And then you can also use our website, askgregradio.com. Just use that and you can ask a question. And this is pretty interesting. This actually comes from Shane, and he is now a client at Golden Reserve. But before he got to Golden Reserve, he was going through the same process that a lot of you are going through. And that's looking around, trying to find that right firm, that right person to help you with your retirement. So he landed at Fisher Investments, and you've probably seen it on Facebook. You can get the 99 retirement tips from Fisher Investment. And so he's looking through this and he says number 85 was measure your laundry detergent. You're probably using a third more than you need. That's a savings of $20 a year going right down the drain. And he writes in big caps, he says, I don't want to measure my laundry detergent in retirement. And then, Greg, he kind of, I'm going to let you pick up the story from there because you know it. And that is that he has kind of given us what retirement is more about than measuring laundry detergent.
20: No, this was really special, unsolicited, made my week, really, hearing this. Because this guy, if you actually could see the email he wrote that was unsolicited, it had pictures and details of all these things. And I think it really light bulbed on for him. He said, you know, the interaction with Golden Reserve has brought perspective that he was pretty blunt. He's like, that I'm going to die. And this guy is literally asking me to measure my laundry detergent. And the Golden Reserve folks are telling me to spend more money and create more memories on the weekends. And he said, I took this to heart. I really started to think about it. And he kind of talked about his journey. He's like, you know, what does that mean? And he's a big NASCAR fan. So he said he went to Watkins Glen in New York for a NASCAR race, and he had gone a bunch of times before, But this time he got the Glen Club tickets. He said, these are the most expensive tickets for 3 days. You get to meet the drivers. You park next to the track. We get golf cart shuttle, gourmet meals, open bar, the whole nine. Great memories. I got photos with drivers all weekend inside the club Friday, you know, of the race, you know, Corning Glassworks. I asked if I could take a picture. They said, of course. He realized, I'm gonna use this exact quote. I realize Golden Reserve is in a business. I hope you guys do well by me doing very well, but I appreciate the philosophy behind the business model. This is the best part. Enjoy your retirement, spend your money, minimize taxes, and protect your stuff. I thought that was like a billboard. Mm-hmm. Protect your stuff. Mm-hmm. I love the fact that this was the takeaway, and this isn't the first time. And it's not just our clients. One of the owners of Golden Reserve's father, who listens to the show, isn't a client yet. We're still working on him. It's been a long journey. But he shared with Justin how he splurged for first class tickets. And Justin wrote an article about it, and I've talked about this in the show. But I think it's a real thing. I think we can continue to get momentum, Randy, by getting people to say, listen, you're safe. You're not going to run out of money. Your assets are protected. Let's do the plan, and then let's update it every year to see if your spending is awry. And almost, you know, universally, people are spending too little or doing too little or creating not enough memories. So this warmed my heart that our whole philosophy of like, let's put a fence around your assets. Let's make sure it's protected from market risk, overpaying fees, IRA tax problems, make sure your legal plan's right. And then we layer the income forecast on top of it to show you, look, here's what you're spending last year. Here's what's coming in. Here's where your money will be in 25 years if you keep spending down this road. And the goal has never been to be a budget. It's meant to show people that they're probably not spending enough. And by doing that, Randy, it really makes it fun. It makes it fun because we get to see guys going out and buying Glen Club tickets at NASCAR races, upgrading their tickets to first class, updating their rooms from typical rooms to suites, taking extra trips. All of these things are the gifts that, you know, why we got into this business. And the reason we can get into this business starts with our philosophy. It's not just the protection piece, but it's also how we charge. And I think it's important to just highlight those two things. I'm like, why is Golden Reserve different? Everybody says people are different. How are you really different? Here's how we're really different. Golden Reserve has an internal team of tax folks and attorneys. We started off on the attorney chassis. We actually had Ayler Stallings Estate Planning Law Firm before we had Golden Reserve. So the chassis is there to add additional services that are all built for protection. So it's not just picking investments. When you go into 99% of the time, if you go into a financial advisor's office, it's all investments. That's it. They don't have attorneys down the hallway, across the street. They don't have tax preparers or tax planners in the office. And if they do, they can't really help. They just advise. Our partnerships have allowed us to build these relationships that actually not just plan, but execute the plans for all of your retirement. So that's a huge difference in the protection world. Having tax and legal to pair with finance changes everything in your retirement, because most of the big issues people miss are not picking SpaceX versus NVIDIA. It's, oh my gosh, I didn't have a plan to get my IRA detaxed. Oh my gosh, I was paying too much in mutual fund fees. Oh my gosh, I was, you know, I had too much market risk. I didn't have my legal plans updated since I had my kids, and then I missed a big opportunity when my spouse passed. All of these things, Randy, are how Golden Reserve is different. We have these, and it's part of every plan. But the more driving factor, I believe, deep down that allows people to feel comfortable that we really are different is that we charge different. Where the industry charges a percentage. So no matter what happens, if you have $1 million and you charge 1%, it's 10,000. You have $2 million, it's 20,000. If you go out and spend your money, Randy, what happens? They make more or less money?
0: They make less money.
20: It's inarguable. If you spend your money, your financial advisor takes a pay cut. So at some subconscious or conscious level, you have to ask yourself, does this affect their advice? Does this affect their judgment? Does this affect how they practice? Because at the end of the day, it is inarguable that the majority of financial advisors across the country get paid by taking a percentage of the zeros in your bank account. And if you put less zeros in those because you went out and had fun, you went out and did more, they make less. So I think that is the ultimate psychological, my alarm's going off. My siren of wondering, are they really doing everything that's in my best interest because of that charge, the way they're getting paid? It makes me uncomfortable. And I think it should make retirees uncomfortable. Whereas Golden Reserve charges a flat fee. So no matter what you spend, how many trips you go on, what you're doing, we charge the same flat amount for all of our clients every year, regardless if your accounts go up or down, you spend money, your money grows. It stays the same. And that has to feel like we're sitting on the same side of the table as our retirees. It has to feel better. I haven't heard an argument yet that has debunked this reality. Now, you can argue the services or whatever, but you can't argue that we're sitting at the same side of the table because of our flat fee approach. It allows us to have more conversations about you spending money, which is, I think, what most retirees want to talk about more than some weird chart on their risk portfolio versus alpha versus beta versus delta. Like, no, I want to talk about, can I go on another trip? And I think this brings it to life, Randy. I think our model gives us that superpower.
17: 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We're going to take a break, and when we come back, we're going to talk about your retirement accounts. When they go up, you're feeling great. But then you'll look a little closer and find out there's a leak in this boat. And we're going to tell you what it is. Coming up next on FIRE, Your Financial Advisor.
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17: All right, Greg, one of the things that we talk about is as people listen to the show, they're intrigued. They want to find out a little bit more. Maybe they contact you. Maybe they want to take a different step. And one of those steps might be attending one of your live events. So tell us a little bit what's going on there.
20: So we want to continue to change the industry for retirees. And to do that, we have to be a little different. We know that every week, if you're retired, you get like 20 free dinner seminar things in the mail. We get it. It's a lot. And they're more or less all the same, right? They're going to talk about Social Security or annuities or something that's, you know, one dimensional. Our hope is that we build a different kind of seminar that not only provides great food at the places you want to eat at, but it tells some stories, right? Like at the end of the day, if I'm going to go out, I want to have a nice meal with some friends. I want to learn a little bit. It's usually the people that come to these things. Let's do it in a way that is the most effective to absorb information. One is to make sure it's not too long. So our seminars are less than 45 minutes. Don't worry. We'll get you to the food. We also want to make it, you know, really interactive. When you come in, a lot of times there's attorneys, there's CPAs to be with our retirement planners if possible. They're not always there, but they're there when they can, just to have more resources where you can ask questions. And lastly, the world-class experience in which we try to continue to deliver on is when you show up, you get a gift. It's our book. It's, you know, all kinds of fun stuff. We have cocktails that are included, not just the food, but we want you to have, you know, obviously maybe if you need a couple drinks, some wine, some beer, we want to make it special. And sometimes people like those with their meals, so we include them. And then, of course, if you sign up for a roadmap that's complimentary, at the end, we give you a care packet that has a bunch of fun stuff about retirement, but also a really cool Yeti mug that we think is symbolic of people trying to have a good time, because who doesn't have fun with a Yeti mug in the summer months, right? So those are all things that we want to do to thank you and hopefully get people learning more about retirement. And if you want to know where they're at, go to our website, goldenreserve.com, click on the events and workshops tab. It'll show you where we're coming up. And if you don't see your city on that list, just drop us a message. We'll let you know next time we're in town and where we're going to be at. We'll make sure you get pre-reserved so you'll have a spot for that, because I think it's a lot of fun. It's a lot like this radio show. We should have some fun while we're doing it, Randy.
1: Absolutely. And summer's a great time to do that. Website again, getyourroadmap.com. All right. So one of the things that we look at when it comes to our retirement money is certainly we're watching the stock market. We look at it almost every single day sometimes. And at the end of the year, you probably know, you might be one of those people that knows, I'm up 6.7%. What you don't know is that in the background, invisibly, you're probably losing money, taking a step forward with your money, but taking two steps back with your taxes. There's an article in Forbes that says this: tax is individual. The market gives, the tax code takes away. So the question that you have to ask yourself, is my financial advisor tuned in on this? And Greg, you've said it many times. You go to a financial advisor website, at the bottom in small print, it says, we don't do tax planning. You got to go someplace else for that. And that should be a cue to you that you're not getting all the services that you probably need in retirement planning.
20: Yeah, I mean, it's the ultimate rope-a-dope, right? They talk about tax. They talk about legal. They basically represent that this is going to be part of their plan. But that when push comes to shove, once you move your money, it's like, well, I got a business card for you. Joe Blow, attorney, and Susie, tax person, right? Like, it's like, well, that's not what I thought was going to happen. And now you're playing the interview game all over again, which is exhausting and tiring. And I love the invisible tax. I rarely like anything anybody writes other than me. But this invisible tax thing is pretty clever, and I think it's right, because the IRA world is relatively young in the scale of America, right? You know, it really didn't get steam until the 80s, 90s. So when you really think, I mean, 78 is when they actually, the Internal Revenue Act of 78 is when they came up with 401k, but the actual application of it, it was actually, nerd alert, it wasn't for retirees, it was for high-earning executives to defer their bonuses. That's what actually 401k's intention was when they updated the Internal Revenue Code. How about that little fun fact? But some smart consultant found this as a way for companies to start finding ways to save money and not have to do pensions. So they ended up eliminating the pensions under the selling of, hey, you get to control your own money, which people liked, I guess. You know, they didn't have to worry about these big bloated pensions. Business were more efficient. They didn't have to sink all these dollars in. They just had to, you know, allow people to have their own 401k accounts that they could then take with them as an IRA account when they left the company. And the issue with this is the unknown psychology, because, you know, like I said, 80s, 90s. So we're like 30, 40 years into this game of big IRA accounts, because they had to fill up first. No one out of the gate. It's not like they just filled up overnight. And the invisible 401k, and, you know, if you look at it, you're getting an account balance your entire life. I don't believe Roth 401ks came out in 2005, I think. Don't hold me to that, but I think that's when they allowed you to take your money after tax from a 401k. It was all pre-tax. So up until 2005, you had to take pre-tax money. So you were getting these account statements, and it created this weird psychological, like, I have $1 million IRA. And it's like, no, you don't. You have a loan from Uncle Sam on that $1 million IRA that could be anywhere from $150,000 to $400,000. You're like, what? Yeah, you have a $600,000 to $850,000 IRA. And we don't know what it is. And I think that really overwhelms people, so they ignore it. when people have big issues, it becomes this invisible tax because it doesn't happen until you take money out. It keeps compounding and compounding and compounding. And then people end up just not spending money because they don't want to pay any tax at all. Well, I don't want to address it. I'll wait till my RMD. Well, now it's like it used to be 7.5. Now it's 72 and 73. And it keeps growing and growing. And they keep kicking the can down the road. So now no one's paying any tax till, you know, later in life. And a lot of times that's where the rubber doesn't hit the road, unfortunately. And people get upside down on this because, let's be real, Randy, taking a third of your IRA is a big deal, right? If you had $1 million IRA and you lost $333,000 of it, that would stink, right?
1: Bad day.
20: Yeah, and that happens all the time. As estate plan attorneys, we see it. Like, people don't realize it. And the reason you don't see it, you're like, I don't know. I'm like, how would you know? You're dead. You're dead. That's when it happens. All of the tax on these are paid when you're dead. So now all of a sudden your spouse inherits your IRA and their rates double, or your surviving spouse passes and the kids get in. They're like, I'm buying a place in Florida. I don't care if I get $1 million or $666,000, all lottery for me. So Yahtzee, I'm not going to wait 10 years to detax it on a stretch. There's no more stretch IRAs, right? You got 10 years to take it out. You can't stretch it over the lifetime of the oldest kid anymore. That's gone. They got rid of that for good reason, to ensure that they get their taxes faster. So when you look at this, Randy, I mean, people, just let's do some, the invisible tax. Here's the invisible tax, right? Up to $24,000 if you're married, 10% goes to Uncle Sam of your IRA. $100,000, the next, you know, the 20 to 100,000, 12%. You get to 211,000, 20%, 403,000, 24%, 512,000, 32%, 768,000, 35%, and over 768,000, 37%. Not to mention the extra 2%. We won't even get into some of the other taxes that kick in. And that doesn't include state income taxes. I love it when all these people are like, Greg, the max is 39. I'm like, what about state income tax, dude? Stop trying to be a complete shill on my YouTube stage. Stop it. I'm right. It can go to 40. It depends on what state you live in. That's still income tax. I read all those numbers because I don't think people realize those. And they're like, well, I don't have $500,000 of income. It's like, is your IRA worth? Well, my IRA is worth $1 million. Well, if your kids take that all out in 1 year, it's $1 million of income. And that's what they don't realize, Randy. And, you know, when you're taking that money out over the course of a lifetime, and if you use the couple versus the single rates, let's just put it like this. If you don't do any IRA tax planning, which many people don't, and you pass away and then your spouse has to take it out, they're going to pay roughly a 32% effective tax rate on a $1 million IRA or $320,000. A single person is going to pay roughly $280,000. So you're losing about $50,000 just in that alone because you didn't do any tax planning. And that doesn't get me started on that. We should be able to get it taxed at 15% when we have the right tax plan. Randy, these are the big things that, you know, I think people miss out of when they don't think about the longevity of this money, the fact that it needs tax, that it's not all your money. And when we get them into that mindset, I think the world starts to change and shift because now it's about, it has to be taxed. How do we pay the least amount? Well, most of our tax plans pay 10 to 15%, Randy, and they take 7 to 10 years. So when we build these tax plans on your $1 million IRA, you get it converted all to a Roth. 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So if you want to see what your tax plan would look like and how much tax you would pay with or without our tax plan, we do that at no charge, no cost as part of every roadmap we build. 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And you don't have to use us. You have the actual plan to walk away with. If you don't want to hire Gold Reserve, go have your, you know, financial advisor do it if they can read.
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1: 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We'll break that one down for you. And how an estate planning document saved an inheritance from being stolen. That's an interesting story. We'll have that for you in just a moment here. All right, so I found this article. I found this very, very interesting. It said that there's two kinds of money. There's money that you have to go get, and then there's money that just shows up in your account every month. And it's very strange to find out that the delivery method of your money has a direct correlation to how you spend. Retirees that have guaranteed income will spend 80% of every dollar that comes in. But if you're peeling money off the top, you're going to spend about 50 cents on every dollar. This is what they've discovered. For retirees, income feels like money that should be spent. Investment accounts feel like wealth that need to be preserved. I thought that was really interesting, Greg. So let's talk a little bit about that. It seems like such an easy decision to say, bring me another paycheck because that's what I'm used to. But a lot of people aren't doing that because they want the income, but they're not taking the steps to build the income in their retirement plan.
20: This makes perfect sense. We see this all the time. This is a huge psychological hurdle and roadblock for almost all retirees, at least at the beginning. And it's because the industry is kind of coy about their motives. And they say, well, I know, why can't we get people to spend more money? Well, because every article and every conversation you have with them is scaring them that they're going to run out of money. Mm-hmm. That's why. Everything that they do is built to scare you. Because going back to the original segment, if you spend your money, your financial advisor takes a pay cut if they're charging a percentage, right? Anything that you do that add enjoyment, memories, and fun to your retirement results in a smaller paycheck going to your financial advisor. You know, it's just facts, right? They're charging 1%. You spend your money, they make less. So our challenge is to create enough comfort that you're safe. If you feel safe, you're going to spend money. That's how people have this, right? Like you used to, you know, put money aside. A lot of families, particularly baby boomers, have set money aside to buy something. When it gets to that amount, they buy it mm-hmm. because that's their side money that they saved. That's not how they treat their retirement. Retirement's one big chunk a lot of times, and they're just looking at it, and they're afraid it's going to run out. Now, income annuities have been very popular with the retirement crowd because it guarantees a income stream for the rest of their life. So that they say, if you give me X dollars, you give me $1 million, I'm making this up. If you give me $1 million, I will pay you $50,000 a year for the rest of your life or something along those lines, right? Like that's the math. And here's what I'll tell you. Golden Reserve doesn't use income products. I know that may surprise a lot of people because we like predictability and we like certainty. And here's why we don't sell income annuities ever. They're a bad deal. They're a bad deal. By and large, they're a bad deal for the clients. They're a bad deal for returns and they're unnecessary. And I'll explain to you why and show you the math to prove it. They are 100% an expensive comfort play where it's just like, hey, it's like before you start the game, you're like, hey, we're just going to agree that we're going to lose by three before we start. Okay. At least we don't get blown out. I'll sign up for that. And that's how the football game goes, right? Like, I want our retirees to win the game of retirement. I want them to do more in retirement. I want them to have this luxurious retirement experience that they've dreamt of, the golden years that they've dreamt of. So when you see, and you say, well, Greg, what do you mean? Once they lock your money in, there's very little incentive to do anything return-wise because it's just their money now, if you think about it. And it comes at a cost. A lot of times it's roughly 1%. So you're paying 1% a year for that income feature. And that's what really bothers me. The income feature itself is attached to that $1 million. So you're paying $10,000 a year to pay yourself back your own money. That is exactly what this product does. You give them $1 million. You pay yourself back with a very modest return, a lot of times a terrible return over the course. And the only benefit is that if you live to 120, you win. It's like, okay, so I won't outlive my money, but am I worried about spending money at 100? It's like, probably not. Like that's not really where my head's at. The alternative approach is to buy a calculator. That's it. Just buy a calculator. Work with me here and write this down. Write these numbers down. And if you don't want to write them down, we will write them down for you. This is essentially our income forecast. This is the tool I had to build to beat the income, automatic income generated tools, and to shut Captain Kitten up. Randy said, if you don't start talking about income, I'm not doing this show. So he basically put me in a corner. Yep. And made me rebuild an entire tool for our company 4 years ago, and it worked. Thank you, Randy. You were right. I was wrong.
1: There was a rubber hose involved. Run. Yeah, but he finally capitulated. Yep.
20: Yeah, I did. He was hawking up, you know, cotton balls and all kinds of, you know, things, and we finally got it done.
1: Yep.
20: And the income forecast was built for you to spend money, not to be a budget. And the way it works is that if people look at the spending, AARP does this every year, and everyone ignores it. Most people spend roughly, I'm going to make this up, it's a range, it's 60 to 80 grand. That's probably the majority of all of your $500,000 to $3 million retirees, $3-4 million. That's how much people spend. And it's universal. It doesn't increase that much depending if you have 2 million versus 1 million. It just is what it is. Then you couple the fact that Social Security is roughly $50,000 or $60,000 a year. This is what people miss. It's like, all right, well, I got 50 or 60 already. And then I'm only going to spend another 20? Yes, that's exactly what I'm going to tell you. So if you start looking at this from a perspective of like, I'm going to exaggerate the spending because I know a lot of you goofballs are going to be like, I'm going to spend more. I'm going to spend so much more. Okay, I'll lie with you. Let's play the fantasy land. I'm going to say that you spend $110,000, which would put you astronomically above every retiree statistical data point that's on the internet. So let's say that you got to pull out $50,000 of your $2 million of savings. Let's just play this game. So now you got $110,000 to spend every year. You got $60,000 Social Security. You got $50,000 coming out of your savings. It's not an income product. You have $2 million. That $2 million grows at 5%. Randy, what's that $2 million worth at the end of your retirement?
1: I don't know the math, but a lot more than that.
20: $4.3 million.
1: Thank you, sir.
20: That's growing at 5%. That's okay. Basically money market returns. $4.3 million, folks. That's how much you undershot the fun bar. And that is assuming that you spend $110,000 every year if you have a $2 million account. That is perspective. You don't need to pay for an income tool. You have an income tool. It's called your life savings and your retirement planner. That is your income tool that you're paying for. And we update this income plan every year based on your spending just to manage your comfort and your safety. When you see the accounts getting bigger and bigger and bigger, you start doing more and more and more. That's the secret sauce of Golden Reserve. Our income forecast is the permission slip you've been looking for to spend more in retirement. And that's how we do it, Randy. We trick you into having more fun by showing you that you're never going to run out of money. And just for giggles, Randy, just for giggles, let's say someone is sitting there driving his car. He's like, I'm going to spend a lot more than that. I'm going to spend blah, blah, blah, blah, blah, blah, blah. All right, let's say you spend $100,000. You're spending $160,000 every year, which would be, I know you baby boomers. God, I haven't met one like this, but let's say they exist. So you got $160,000 baby boomer. You know what that $2 million is worth after 25 years? $2 million. You didn't spend $1 principal. 5% returns, 100 grand. You can do the math in your head there. That's the power of your life savings that you're not taking into consideration. There is compounding power in your savings and your returns that you shouldn't settle for just putting all your money. Now, I like annuities for other reasons. You can get access to them. You can grow. It's a bond alternative. I'm not saying I'm anti-annuity for all things, but I'm anti-income annuity all day because of this math. It just doesn't math, right? Like, you shouldn't have to pay 1%. You shouldn't have to have limited returns. You shouldn't have to feel like you can't only spend the checks you get every year. That's lunacy. Let's actually do an income forecast. We build one for you. It's no cost, no obligation. If you get a roadmap, if you want an introductory income forecast, we're happy to build one for you, Randy, and hopefully inspire you to spend a little bit more money in retirement.
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0: Golden Reserve, we're a little bit different than a lot of folks, and we would love to prove that to you. GetYourRoadmap.com. Here's my favorite story that we're going to do today. It has to do with estate planning. It's kind of a sad story in some ways. We have a daughter whose father was either divorced or mom passed away, so he got remarried. Not an uncommon situation in today's world. But when he passed, the stepmother looked at her and said, "You are just a product of another marriage. I get all the money." And so she said in her mind, "I know that that's not true. I'll see you at the attorney's office." So here's what she brought with her to the attorney's office: a listing of the assets her father had accumulated before the marriage and after, a signed and notarized letter stating his assets would be split 50-50, and a power of attorney giving her access and power to all of his financials. Checkmate. Stepmom, here's the door. She said at the end of the article, "I realize now how important it is to have everything in writing." So, Greg, I mean, that's estate planning right there, 101, isn't it? I mean, that must make you smile inside a little bit, doesn't it?
1: It does. I mean, it doesn't make me smile about the kids. Yeah. So, like, it's just sad. People don't realize the byproduct of not doing estate planning is it just crushes families. It's the family killer because they're bereaved. Mom and dad a lot of times are the glue holding some, you know, brothers and sisters. It's complicated. We all have family. Like, it's tenuous at times. And if you don't have mom and dad being the glue, sometimes that gets really, really stretched. And then you throw in money fight and game over.
0: Mm-hmm.
1: Game over. So if I'm reviewing this now and I'm giving advice, because if you guys didn't know this, I'm an attorney. Shh, don't tell anybody. I don't like to, you know, showcase the fact that I used to be an attorney. But I think it's important to break down the docs in this situation so that people understand. Let's talk about what happens. And I'm going to use the state of Ohio because I'm licensed in Ohio. I'm also licensed and barred in Illinois, too. But we have attorneys licensed in a lot of states around the surrounding areas, you know, Georgia, Pennsylvania, Kentucky, Michigan, Indiana, all that stuff, so that we can provide support for all of the folks in our different cities. But when we look at this in Ohio, here's what happens. And I don't think most people appreciate what happens. If you die and you go through probate and you go through intestacy and you don't have a will, or if you have a will, the requirements are this: your spouse at the time, if you get remarried and you had kids from the previous marriage, if you have one kid from a previous marriage, that spouse gets $20,000 and half the assets by law. If you have more than one kid, that spouse gets $20,000 and one third of the assets. They don't divide up equally. It gets one third and the rest goes to the kids, no matter how many kids you have. Now, this is what happens when you do nothing. This is the law if you do nothing. I think people confuse this with what can actually happen. You can do whatever you want. And people don't realize that. You can disinherit your kids 100% and give it all to your new spouse if that's what you want. You can give a lot more, you know, to your kids. You can do whatever you want. That's what people don't realize, because this is what happens when you go through probate. These are the rules of probate. You can have POD and TODs for your bank accounts, for your 401k, your investment accounts that go directly to your kids outside of probate. You have insurance policies that can go to kids or surviving spouses outside of probate. You could have a trust. All that stuff goes outside of probate. These are the probate rules. There are no trust rules. There are no TOD and POD rules. So keep that in mind, that is why it is so important to not let the government decide what happens with your net worth when you die. That's the big takeaway here, is have documents in place that specifically outline what you want, not with what your spouse wants, not with what your kids want, not with what the court wants. You get to decide. You are empowered to do what you want and feel is the best for you and your family. And I think a lot of times that gets missed, and it's because of the confusion of the documents. So they talked about a POA here. The POA doesn't mean anything. The POA only is effective when you're alive. A power of attorney only matters when you're alive. The second you're dead, it stops working. People don't realize that. A will doesn't start working until you're dead. That's another thing. People, well, the will says this. It's like, doesn't matter until you're dead, until it's in the probate court. So power of attorneys, living wills are before death. Wills and trusts are after death. Trusts kind of transcend both. You can do things with your trust while you're alive, but the distribution stuff happens mostly. It triggers upon the death of one of the grantors of who created the trust. So if I was building a plan out for this family.

0: talking to this gentleman, I would simply say, what do you want to have happen? And I would probably try to do that without his spouse in the room. I was like, hey, I need to have some, we have some additional issues. I like to have a quick conversation. Those are not easy conversations to have. And sometimes it upsets people, but like, that's how I like to practice. I do the same thing when there's an elderly person and their kids show up. I meet the elderly person alone. I don't want the kids in there influencing her so that I can ask her my questions without wondering what the kid's going to say. And I want the real answer from mom or dad that may be a little, you know, not all there, you know, might have some lucidity issues. So that's how I like to practice. That's not how all attorneys practice. I think there's path of least resistance sometimes. But when we're building a plan out for dad, I'd say, listen, where do you want your stuff to go? What do you think's fair? And we would model that out. He may say, I want something to go to the grandkids. I want something to go to the kids. What feels fair? I want my new wife to be completely taken care of. And that's usually where it lands. I want to make sure there's enough there to, you know, the house, the support, all those things. I want to make sure that they have everything. But everything else, I want to go to the kids from my first marriage. Okay. You want anything to go to your grandkids? Well, maybe you want a percentage to go to your grandkids too. That's another awesome tool. But if you don't do anything, it is the wild, wild west. And the only person that ever wins is the attorneys. And I promise you that, because it's really hard to dictate what mom or dad's intent was before they died. Most people aren't recording their wills or doing lucidity checks while they're writing things. It's super important to do that on your own. I think it has more veracity. If you want to get real carried away on these complicated family issues where we know that they don't get along, I would document a letter and send it to everybody. I'd be a grown up. It's hard. It may not feel great and it may estrange your kids, but at the end of the day, they should kind of know where the ball is going versus this surprise. Ta-da! Like, you got to talk to your spouse, you got to talk to your kids, and then you document it with a letter. And then it basically guarantees that, hey, everyone's on the same page here. We've outlined what's going to happen. Now, the problem is a lot of people don't want to have those conversations, so let your attorneys do it. Hey, we'll meet the family. We'll have the conversation. We'll explain. This is what dad's trying to thread the needle here. He wants to make everybody happy. He's got two families. They don't talk to each other. Here's his plan. Do you have any questions? Okay. If something happens to dad, obviously give us a call. We'll be administrating his estate and off to the races we go. This is a perfect example of why it's so important to have a legal inventory done. And with every roadmap, we do a legal inventory. Our attorneys check out what's going on. Is there anything that needs to be updated or upgraded? Updates and upgrades. Is there anything new? You know, a lot of people haven't done anything since they did their will when they had their children that had guardianship stuff. So a lot of times there's 20, 30-year-old documents. Yeah, maybe they have kids now that are older. They want to be the backup to mom and dad. Who's going to be the executor? Who's going to be the power of attorney? Who's going to be the healthcare power of attorney, the financial power of attorney? Who's going to be the trustee? How are all these things going to shake out? Like, you can't kick the can on this. And I know they said my kids will figure it out. No, they won't. Most times, no, they won't. And they won't do it in a way that makes sense. When mom and dad make a decision, it's the decision. I think that's the surefire way to do it. Don't be selfish. Don't be scared to put this off. Have the hard conversations. Get this done. It's just once you get it done, it's done. It's in the file. And don't do it with online and crazy stuff. It's not the will or the trust that's special. It's the advice on the plan that's special. And I'm telling you right now, folks, it's great that you can spend $500 on a will online, fill it out, and have your neighbor notarize it. But no one knows where it's at. No one knows what it says. And nobody really knows what to do. I tell you that our Ehlers Tongs attorneys are usually the first or second phone call on the worst day of all of our clients' lives. They're the shoulder, the support system. We are in the business of helping people on the worst day of their lives. And that is what you're paying for when you hire an estate plan attorney. You're not buying a will. You're not buying a trust. You're not buying a plan. You're buying a team of people who care, who will support your family on some of the worst times of their life. And if you don't see that, then you've never gone through it. But if you have a strong estate planning team that supported a loved one during a nursing home crisis or a death, you'll instantly understand the unlimited value of having someone that knew mom and dad's wishes, knew where all the documents are, knew all the players, knew who to contact. And it just makes a really, really hard day a little less hard. So I implore you to take a peek at that. It's actually a complimentary part of our initial roadmap. And then if you become a client, you get access to Ehlers Tongs attorneys or attorneys of your choosing in your respective state if they practice estate planning law. So we think that's a huge part that gets overlooked by the financial industry. Shame on the financial advisors. The legal is actually the glue that holds it all together. And many times there's no glue at all on most retirement plans, Randy.
1: 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Thanks so much for listening today. We'll be here next week. We hope you will be too. 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
9: A warning to leave. I'm Carmen Roberts, Fox News. The U.S. is telling Americans in the Middle East to leave after President Trump said more airstrikes against Iran are coming. Fox's Madeline Rivera has more.
10: White House Press Secretary Caroline Levitt was blunt about this. She says Iran will continue to pay until they come to the table in what President Trump deems a meaningful way. So the president is leaning towards striking Iran until they capitulate.
11: We'll be hitting them very hard. And, at some point, they're going to say, we just can't take it anymore.
10: Of course, the president authorized the new attack plan as he held a cabinet meeting at Camp David yesterday. Per Axios, the president is considering energy and infrastructure facilities as potential targets. Israel could also join in on the attacks for the first time in many weeks. But the president has not made a final decision. And any immediate progress on the diplomatic front could convince him to change his mind.
9: And Iran's foreign minister warns any adventurous actions by the U.S. will be met with severe consequences. It has been 6 months since someone kidnapped Nancy Guthrie.
12: Now the Pima County Sheriff is releasing two ransom notes. The first note that was sent February 2nd says this in part, quote, we will be holding her for a maximum of 7 days. You will need to send Bitcoin in the amount of $4 million before 5 p.m. on Thursday, the 5th. If payment is not received, the ransom will be increased to $6 million USD, which will need to be paid by 5 p.m. on Monday, the 9th. If payment is not received by the last deadline, on Monday the 9th at 5 p.m., she will be killed. A second note sent days later said this in part, quote, Guthrie family, we did not fully grasp the seriousness of her physical condition. We never intended to hurt her. That was not our intention. She perished shortly after she was taken. We want your family to know this and hope you all can find peace. We are truly sorry.
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16: Temperatures being 30 degrees above average.
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17: WJR, traffic and weather first.
18: We do have a lot of weekend construction, and I'm seeing a lot of delays in these areas where it's taking place, including 275 southbound between Will Carlton and Telegraph. The two right lanes are closed. You can expect delays there. Also, big delays on 94 eastbound between Wyoming and Livernois. That's because the two right lanes are closed until Monday at 5 a.m. Starting to see a lot of heavy traffic around the Detroit Golf Club because the Rocket Classic PGA tournament's taking place. So just be patient. I'm Aaron V, WJR, traffic and weather first.
19: Mostly cloudy. Could see those stray showers of thunderstorms, and we are headed up to the low 80s. Tonight, those showers and thunderstorms with us. Overnight, low falls back to 66. Showers and thunderstorms, especially early for Sunday, high 77. From the Weather Channel, I'm Jeff Eno on 760 WJR, where Michigan comes to talk.
20: 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Right now, you've got Davis Riley and Michael Brennan both at minus 15. They are leading the tournament. Davis Riley shot a 63. He's done for the day. Michael Brennan is 7 under through 16. Bunch of people at minus 12, including Rasmus Hogar, who shot a 61 today, Chris Kirk, Michael Kim, Ricky Fowler, and Cam Young. WJR will have updates at the top of every hour throughout the weekend.
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0: Welcome, everyone. Thanks for listening. There are very few television theme songs that become part of the culture. One of them belonged to a little neighborhood bar in Boston called Cheers. But the song was never really about a bar. It was about belonging. It was about friendship. It was about community. It was about finding a place where people recognize you, welcome you, and know your name. That is something almost every one of us wants. A place where we are known, a place where we matter, a place where our absence is noticed and our presence is celebrated. The song captures it perfectly. Sometimes you want to go where everybody knows your name. But today, we want to ask a different question. What happens when everybody knows your name, but nobody knows your struggle? Or perhaps even more difficult, what happens when everybody knows your name and you are trying desperately to keep them from knowing your struggle? What happens when the person handing you groceries also taught your daughter in school, coached your son's baseball team, sat behind you in church, works with your spouse, or has known your family for 30 years? Does living in a close-knit community make asking for help easier? Lori Dykstra is the CEO of Feeding South Dakota and is approaching 5 years of leadership there. Her journey into this work included a move from for-profit world into nonprofit leadership, bringing with her a different set of experiences, disciplines, and questions. She now leads in a state where geography matters, relationships matter, and community can mean both deep support or deep vulnerability. Today, we'll begin with Lori's story. Then we'll explore what she and Feeding South Dakota are seeing that makes her an important voice in the national conversation. And finally, we'll ask her what gives her hope for the future of this work. Because the Cheers theme celebrated the comfort of going somewhere everybody knows your name. And today, we're going to explore something even more important. What kind of community do we become after we know someone's need? Welcome to Food Secure Nation.
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0: Welcome back, everyone. Thanks for being with us. It is exciting for us, Jerry. Hi, Jerry. I forgot to say that.
4: It's perfectly okay.
0: Yeah.
4: I felt welcome anyway, somehow.
0: Thank you. I'm glad you're welcome. So, to your own show. So, it's important for us to introduce our guest today because Lori Dykstra is the CEO for Feeding South Dakota. Now, think about that for a minute. Feeding South Dakota. Not a town or a part of South Dakota, but she is responsible for all of it. So, Lori, it is great to have you. Thanks for taking the time to be with us on Food Secure Nation.
5: Thank you for having me. Yeah, it's a big state.
0: It is. Jerry has this humongous map in his office, and so I was in his office today, and I was looking at the breadth of South Dakota, and I thought, wow. That is a huge responsibility. So tell our listeners, how did you come to this position? Where did you come from? What were you doing before? And how long have you been at Feeding South Dakota?
5: Yeah, I've spent most of my career in for-profit. So I've always loved solving big problems. And in the for-profit world, that meant helping businesses grow, a lot of strategic development, and today I get to use those same skills to tackle food insecurity. And that challenge is deeply personal for me because I was the free lunch kid growing up. I was the kid that had the red card instead of the little, like, kind of vanilla color card. And so I knew that it was something that I always was passionate about. So when this role came up, I was excited to use those same skills to, you know, tackle big things. We pride ourselves in being a state where neighbors take care of neighbors, yet hunger still exists here. And the difference is in the small communities, hunger's just hidden more because people don't want to ask for help when they know the person who they're getting the help from. And so I just wanted to understand that problem and roll up my sleeves and hopefully help be a part of solving it.
4: You know, there's so much more we want to talk about related to what do you do when you know everyone in town. I grew up in a small town in Michigan, a very small town, and it was the same. And so, of course, it affects everything in your life. But before we get to all that, so you were working in a for-profit, and you had your feet up on the desk, and, you know, you solved all the problems that they had, and they were raking in money, and, you know, you were like, what more can I do? You know, I'm going to fight hunger. I mean, is that how it happened? Is that, you know, where you just kind of said, or did you go, you know, it's lunchtime, I'm thinking about free lunch, I bet someone needs a free lunch. I mean, what happened?
5: You know, honestly, I got several phone calls from the recruiter that said, you should come. And I said, what do I know about food insecurity? I don't know anything. I mean, I knew my own personal story, but at the time hadn't told anyone. And so It was very personal to me, but I hadn't, again, because I'm, you know, we're very humble people in South Dakota. We don't tell people where we can't, you know, those stories. And so I think I finally came in and did the interview, and I was like, oh, this is something I feel very deeply passionate about. I had been helping at the food bank. I had been volunteering. You know, I had worked at the backpack program. I'd, you know, done those things over the years, but never really realized what the behind the scenes was. And then I was like, well, what do I know about moving food? I can't move food. I don't know logistics and trucking. But then I realized it's just problems and challenges to solve. And so I love solving challenges, I mean, especially really complex ones. And so I thought about it for quite a while, and it wasn't an easy decision, because I knew that I was getting a little out of my, maybe over my skis at first, maybe a little out of my comfort zone. And yet I jumped in and had great support around me. And I just haven't looked back. I love every single day at this in this role. It does not feel like a job to me.
4: It's coming out. We can hear it. We yeah. can hear it in your voice, and it's a beautiful thing to hear, because that deep care for the community is so important to the work. And as you meet the people who are obviously your neighbors, right? And so not that you hadn't met them already, but as they reveal to you things they wouldn't reveal to anybody else if they could help it, you realize your significant role. Right, in navigating such important ground when people are really, really needing you.
5: For sure. I think that was probably one of the most eye-opening things, is that I didn't really, I honestly didn't expect so many people to be affected by this in South Dakota, because we don't talk about it, right?
4: Well, they don't. I mean, you know, and did your family, you know, sit you down as a kid and say, hey, you're getting free lunch because this is what happened to us and these are our, you know? No. No. I'd be surprised. I mean, you can answer that. I don't have to answer it for you, but my parents never talked to us about why we had the little green coin for milk and other people had a blue coin, but it's because we got free milk. Right.
5: That's a shame in that, right? Like, why did they have to give us a different color card? Or something?
4: Yeah.
5: I look back and I'm like, wow, it was really shameful. I mean, the red card or the pink card. Yeah, no, my parents never said anything. And they were struggling, and I didn't know why we got free bread and cheese and powdered milk. Why did we get powdered milk?
4: Oh, yeah.
5: Not everybody got it until, you know, I was older and could tease me about it. Then I realized, oh, this isn't everybody.
0: So for me, growing up in South Alabama, we say L.A., which is lower Alabama, I just thought my dad really enjoyed pushing that push plow in the middle of summer in South Alabama in order to plant a garden. I just thought that at the end of the month, it was bologna night. We ate bologna, fried bologna. I just thought that's what we did.
4: Yeah.
0: It was life.
4: Yeah.
0: You know, my parents never sat down and said, you need to help in the garden because we're depending on this food to eat in the winter. I had no idea. Did not know that was the case. Now, looking back over it, I realize my dad never made more than $9.42 an hour, raised 5 kids, built a new house, and bought a new car every 2 years.
4: Well, he raised 4 kids. That fifth one, I'm kind of raised.
0: He's,
4: maybe.
0: That guy's a genius. I'm telling you. But enough about me. Let's talk about me. So, Lori, that is a great story, and I appreciate you sharing it. It has been amazing over the years of doing this show how many people have come on and had food insecurity touch their lives in some way. Maybe them and their homes, like the three of us, but also someone that they knew that was experiencing it. And that whole idea about dignity and agency. And in the bottom line, it's really about giving people a lift rather than adding to their load.
5: Absolutely. And I think I took this job after COVID, and just really seeing my friends come out of the woodwork that they needed help. And it was such a humbling experience for them to get in the food line and to ask for that help, but they did it. And I just wanted to be a part of making sure that that was a dignified experience for them and that they didn't have to feel like they couldn't ask for help.
0: Well, that's excellent. Hey, let's take a quick break and come back and talk with you more, Lori. Thank you for being with us. That's Jerry Brisson. Lori Dykstra is our guest. I'm Dr. Phil Knight, where the three of us are back with you in just a moment.
6: 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Now, seeing my grandson out on the water, it means everything to me.
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4: Welcome back, everybody. We are with you here on Food Secure Nation, Jerry Brisson, Dr. Phil Knight, and our guests, Lori Dykstra, who is the CEO for Feeding South Dakota. And Lori, thanks for sharing your story in that segment with you just a few minutes ago. Let's think about how those lessons and experiences really frame how you do the work today, because you have some unique challenges. As you said, South Dakota is vast and fairly rural. And so what happens, I guess, when people know everybody, right? Does it help them get help, or does it hinder them from getting help?
5: Absolutely. In a small town, there's a good chance you're going to know the volunteer when you pull up to the mobile, who's going to be putting your food in the back of your car, or if you're going into that agency partner, you're likely going to know that person. You sat next to them in church, or you know them from the grocery store. And that can really make asking for help hard, right? Incredibly difficult. And how do you preserve dignity in the heart of that, right? Making sure that people feel like they're having a dignified experience, and they're humble people. I mean, especially our farmers and ranchers. I think a lot of times people don't want to think that they also need our support, and they do. And so my goal is to, with my team, we've created a lot of norms and set of core values. And I always say, if I could say, no judgment on my t-shirt, which obviously I would never do. That's ridiculous. But that's how people should feel. They should just literally come through the line and be like, hey, Lori, nice to see you. Thanks for this. And I could say, thanks, great to see you. Or say nothing, and that's okay too. It doesn't matter, as long as they're getting the food. And I want my team to do the same. And so we've worked really hard on that. And I think that that's helping.
4: You know, having grown up also in a rural community, there's a certain people talk about each other, right? I mean, it's true. Everybody knows everybody's business, right? And so it's hard enough. Like if you're in a situation and everybody knows what it is, you know, you just lost a breadwinner from your home due to a death or a divorce, let's just say. Well, you know, that's pretty understandable. And so, you know, the talk around town is going to be, oh, wasn't it too bad for that person that happened? And, you know, yeah, you know, they needed some help and everybody can understand it. It gets harder when the talk about you isn't that positive, right? Maybe you've made some mistakes. Everybody knows it. They've, you know, and so, you know, and maybe that mistake has lingered with you for a long, long time and people aren't forgetting about it, right? Even though it might have been a long time ago, but still you're that person who blah, blah, blah, blah, blah, right? And so I found that both things were true in people getting help. I even hate to say it this way, but for the right reason, it was easier. But for the wrong reason, it was harder, right? And so is there any way to deal with that in a small town?
5: Yeah, you know, I agree with you, and it's, you know, it's happened. I've been through a divorce, and I lived in a small town.
4: So yeah,
5: I understand
4: there you go.
5: People talking about that, right? You're the talk of the town for a while. It's great. but honestly, our team works very, we're really digging into education and advocacy, not just advocacy on, you know, a state level and policy and all that, but advocating for the people who need our services in those communities. And a lot of times that comes with education, because that might be speaking at the front of the church. And I mean, I was from a town of 100 people, and there were two churches. They were the same denomination, but they split because the families didn't like each other, right? So you might want to go to one church for food, but you wouldn't go to the other because you don't feel comfortable. So we had to start bringing them together around food and realizing that, you know, everybody deserves the same opportunity and access, no matter what their story is. And isn't that really what their faith is telling them to do? And sort of sometimes you kind of got to remind them of that and bring it back. But I've done a lot of talking in churches
4: yeah.
5: over the last 5 years.
4: Yeah. So, I mean, exposure, right? It's another way to say people need to be, well, in this particular case, reminded of who they are, ultimately, you know, get to the root of the thing, and you're a good person and you want to do this for the right reason. And so let's do that, you know, but that education piece, that telling the story and telling it better and telling it a way that brings people the dignity they deserve, that's so important.
13: I'm thinking about listening to you guys reminds me about how we use food uniquely in this Western part of the world. When someone's coming to visit us, we always think, well, what can I make for them? What do I make well that I can make for them? Or what restaurant can I take them to so they have this very unique experience? And of all the cultures that I lived in across the world, I have found that food is centric to that. We use food to communicate value. We want people to know that we love them, we care about them, and we use food to do that. That's why we plan meals. That's why we think about what restaurant. We want them to know that we care about them. And what you're describing, Lori, is really no different. And it's a powerful, powerful concept. In East Africa, I can take you to a village and literally, if you put your two hands together, that might be all the food that's in the entire village. If you and I pull in, they will go away and cook that food and bring it to us. They use food to communicate value. Powerful concept. Love it.
5: Yeah, it's very similar to Native American reservations and how they treat you. I mean, generosity is a value that's deeply rooted in their culture, and they could have nothing but bring you that little bit that they have and share it with you. It's amazing.
13: That's why I think one of the things that is encouraging to me about the work that Feeding America is doing nationally across all of our food banks and all the members of the organization is we've lifted that up as a value. that we're going to use value to communicate food, to communicate value to people, that they're important, that they matter. And our nutritional standards, the quality of the food, I have said to people who said, hey, we want to give you some food. And I looked at it and it was unmarked, dented can. And all I wanted to do was throw it at them. We're not going to do that. We're not going to give someone this. And the same for, quite honestly, rescued food. I'm not going to give rescued food that's got such a short shelf life that it's not meaningful to the person. It makes them feel less, not more. That's the way I think. That's what a value that I have.
5: Well, and I think on reservations for many years, the history is food was weaponized against them, right? So that we've been told that, you know, if you give us moldy food, it just feels like such a slap in the face. And I never want them to have to feel that again. And that, I mean, this happened, weaponizing food against them, in my parents' and grandparents' lifetime. So it's not that long ago. And so they still remember that. And so we have to try even harder. We have 9 reservations on our in our state, and we have 2 of the poorest counties in the country, and top 5 poorest counties in the country, and they're on reservations. And this is an area where food insecurity is at its peak and highest in the nation. And so we really have to think about what a dignified experience looks like on a reservation, even compared to what it might look like just in rural South Dakota or in one of our, what I call urban areas. I'm using air quotes.
4: Yeah, urban for South Dakota. If you can say those 2 things in 1 sentence. No, I think it is important. I visited many of the Native American reservations in the West for reasons we won't go into now. But I was astounded at, you know, the water truck that would be driving around because people didn't have running water. They didn't have access to fresh water on the reservation. And I had no idea. This is when I was in high school. I had absolutely no idea there was that kind of poverty in the United States. No clue at all.
5: They didn't teach that to you in your history class?
4: They did not. No.
5: They didn't teach it in South Dakota either. And it's literally our history.
4: Yeah.
13: Wow.
5: They were here before us, and we don't learn it either. It's crazy.
13: That's quite the perspective, and much appreciated, to make the rest of us think. And that's one of the purposes of this show, is to think, to know better, so that we can all
4: do better. Exactly, do better. Right. And Dr. Phil, you keep trying to get me to think, and someday I will.
13: I'm going to, hope springs eternal. And speaking of hope, so we're talking about in this segment today's realities, but in the next segment, Jerry, we're going to talk with Lori about what gives her hope. Come back and be with us.
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20: Imagine the sky in the early 1900s. Airplanes were new, fragile machines, mostly flown by daring test pilots and military men. Passenger flights were almost unheard of, and many people still doubted that flying would ever be safe or common. Almost every pilot was a man.
22: I'll fly away.
20: People said flying was too dangerous, too complicated, and too bold for a woman. Ohio might have had the Wright brothers and their famous early flights, but Michigan would soon have something just as historic. The first woman in the United States to become a licensed pilot. One young woman growing up along the shores of Lake Michigan near Arcadia refused to accept limits, so much so that she was the first woman to cross the English Channel in an airplane, inspiring future generations of girls to study math, science, and aviation. Michigan's own Harriet Quimby.
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0: Welcome back. Thanks for being with us, everyone. Jerry Brisson, Dr. Phil Knight here, and our special guest, Lori Dykstra, who is the CEO for Feeding South Dakota. And she's telling us a little bit about some of the challenges. She's telling us about her story. But now, Lori, we're going to get you to talk about what gives you hope for this work every day. And thankfully, you are also serving on the National Advisory Committee for Feeding America, the NAC, as we refer to it. And your voice has been refreshing to that group. And I just want to say thank you for your service, not only in South Dakota, but also at the highest levels of the Feeding America Network.
5: Well, thank you. That's very kind. It's been a great experience joining and sharing. You know, we're I cover an entire state, 66 counties, a lot of land. It's different than a lot of the other food banks that are on the NAC and the CEOs representing their food banks. That, you know, it's nice to have diverse perspectives.
0: Absolutely, and I think we have them. And being a partner state association, I think that we have a lot in common because you're the leader of a large food bank with satellite offices and warehouses, and yet you do also have the responsibility to do all the state legislative relationship building and work. So essentially, you are the partner state association for South Dakota as well.
5: I always say that we are also the partner association. We should
0: yeah.
5: Have two hats.
0: That's awesome. That's awesome.
4: And they still don't give you the money for it, do they?
5: No, they don't. It's a tough job in our state.
0: Yeah, 100%. So let's think about some of the partnerships and innovation and community engagement. This issue of agency and how that all gets tied in to hope. Jerry and I drive by this billboard pretty regularly, I think. And in fact, we shouted it, kind of said it to each other today. Hope needs to be
4: loud.
0: Loud. That wasn't very loud, by the way.
4: Well, you know, I'm loud to begin with, so
0: no, that's true.
4: I was caring for your ears what's little left.
0: Thank you. I appreciate it. So, Lori, tell us about the hope that's loudest for South Dakota.
5: You know, I think one of the things that we do well is that, you know, we're neighbors. We say neighbors helping neighbors. People show up for one another. And you talked about it earlier that we know what's happening with the neighbors in our communities. So if it is the thing that they want to help with, they'll bring over a casserole. They'll bring over food. So it's something that I really think it kind of goes back to, for me, rural communities just remind us that we don't have to face those challenges alone. And I think the word that keeps coming to mind for me is humility. And I think our world and our country could use a little more humility right now, some more empathy, and just remembering at the end of the day that we are all neighbors. And if we can get back to that, we just had a campaign here. It has the state of South Dakota on it, and I have T-shirts, and it says, I'll send you a T-shirt if you want one. And
13: okay.
5: It says, we feed our neighbors. And then Feeding South Dakota is very small at the bottom. It's not about our logo. It's we feed our neighbors. We should just do that. We should help each other, right? That just, it seems so simple. Like, hope, when you just said about the billboards, like, it should be that simple. But for some reason, we make it very hard.
4: So when you think of all the things you're doing, not just, you know, in feeding your neighbors, but in, I think of it as walking with people along the way, you know, taking someone by the hand and walking with them on their journey. And it's just a very, friendly, right? It's something you do that is a caring thing. What are the things that you look at and say, this is really why this is working here?
5: You know, I've had a couple moments or stories that have really hit me over the last 5 years, and one that really sticks with me is it was my first month out on a truck. I was out on a truck. We're at an agency partner in a small town, and a mom and her little girl came in, and she saw plums, and she's like, what are these? Her eyes lit up. She had no idea what it was. And she's like, can I eat it? And we're like, sure. We washed it. We went back and washed it and gave her this plum. And she took a bite of it. And her face, like, the sheer joy. I have teenagers, by the way. I tell this story to them often when they complain there's nothing in the house to eat. But the sheer joy she had from tasting this plum, like, it still kind of chokes me up thinking about it. And she looked at her mom, and then her mom's like, I've never had one either. And so we gave her mom one. And then just the sheer, just, yeah, the way they lit up over a plum, it just seems like it is that simple for me. There's something that small can make this child so happy, and her mom and her bond over trying this fruit for the first time, that access to healthy, nutritious food can open up a whole new world for people. Just, you know, it really can. And how can that girl go back in? She's going to tell her friends at preschool about her plum. And I mean, she also thought it was fruit snacks, which I didn't correct her because I think it's fruit and it's a snack. And, you know, it's not what she thought of as fruit snacks, but she's like, what kind of fruit snack is this? I thought that was cute. But that story sticks with me, like things like that where you think you just take for granted.
4: Yeah, and isn't a child's face the most incredible storyteller?
5: Yeah, for sure. And this mom, who she was a young mom, but she had never even seen, she didn't even know what it was called. She hadn't seen a plum. I mean, we all think everyone knows what a plum is, but this, and she was someone who had never seen one or knew what it was or never tried one.
4: And as you think about, you know, the year coming up, you know, and you say, so here's what I think we can do to really, you know, make the next big difference that we can make. And again, I'm not gonna talk about moving the needle because that's not really what I mean. There's a lot of ways to make a difference. Some of them have to do with more food or more of things, but some of it are related to other things that bring dignity and respect and life and hope to the community. As you kind of put that list together for yourself, where do you fall on the here's what's really exciting me?
5: I think what's exciting me is personally in South Dakota, we're going around and we're working, we're bringing the communities together and doing these community sort of like round tables, bringing the community together and saying, how do we solve hunger in your community? Because it looks different. Any given day in Sioux Falls, our largest city, or Rapid, our second largest city, you can get access to a hot meal. But if you go to our rural communities, you may get our food truck 1 hour a month.
4: Ooh.
5: Think about that. And so how do we make that more equitable, no matter where you're at, whether you're in a community that we're only serving 16 people, and people might say, well, you know, you can serve more people over here. Yes, but those 16 people matter. And so what gives me hope is that we've got this campaign to really drive that back to, giving equitable access to our rural communities, and we've already started to put some of that in place, and I'm just really excited to see how that plays out and really helps our neighbors in our rural communities have better access.
4: I can only imagine that people appreciate being asked, how can we do this here? I can only imagine that people are like, well, thank God someone's asking.
5: Yeah, we shouldn't solve it for them, and nor could we. We would have, right? We've been a food bank for, we're on our 51st year.

0: South Dakota is that because we're surrounded by agriculture, that there aren't many hungry people here or that there's access to food everywhere. But there's difference between, you know, access, the kind of food, and honestly, we grow food for cattle, not necessarily for human consumption. A lot of what we put out there is for cattle or ethanol. It's not what people think. And so the limited resources, distance, transportation, all those things in those rural communities, it is much harder than people realize. And I think it's kind of a misperception. People think, oh, they're an agriculture state. They should have food. But also our weather doesn't really make it so we can have food all year long.
1: Yeah. Well, we can relate a little bit to that based in Michigan, for sure. But, you know, I think listening to you guys chat here a little bit is inspiring to me because, Lori, what you guys are doing is elevating people. It is a basic tenet of cross-cultural work. And what you've described in South Dakota is very cross-cultural. You got several cultures that are mixing together. In my time in East Africa, one of the first things we would do was sit and listen. Now, we're talking mud huts, grass roofs, no industry, no infrastructure, nothing. It was pretty plain to see what people needed. What was more important was to ask. And I love that about this story because, again, you know, we talk about placing the person experiencing hunger at the center of our decisions, but also they have the role of a consultant as well. They're helping us understand the problem and helping us co-create the solution.
2: Beautifully said. Great story. Love it.
0: Thank you.
1: So, I hate to say it, folks, but this comes to the end of our time with Lori. So, Lori Dystra, thank you for being the CEO for Feeding South Dakota. But today, thank you for being our guest on Food Secure Nation.
0: Thank you for having me. It's been fun.
1: We'd like to have you to come back and do it again if you're willing, if you, you know, were able to endure this time with us.
0: I'd love it. Absolutely.
1: Well, great. We'll count on it for sure. Jerry and I are going to be back in just a moment to wrap up this edition of Food Secure Nation.
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4: The one I've been pushing is the espresso martini bar between the first and ninth green, but we've got a sandwich. 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

0: 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Engaging change makers, charting solutions, and driving progress for food security in America. Once again, here are Dr. Phil Knight and Jerry Brisson.
1: Jerry, I love what Vera says, because what she says is really smart. It's important. And, you know, when we're really helping people to understand this work, we really want them to grasp why we do it and why it matters.
2: Yeah, you know, I love the know better, do better idea. You know, we meet the people doing the work. It helps us to know better. And then how do we use that to do better? And Vera's ability to just scan everything that's out there. And that doesn't mean everything is out there. But what is out there, Vera can scan and find for us and then give us some really good points. I think Vera has a really good point to make about what an immersive experience can teach you as you get to know, as you said in the monologue, everybody's name. So let's hear what Vera has to say.
3: Hello, my friends. Great to be with you today. Most people care about hunger. The challenge is that most people never actually see it. Food insecurity doesn't always look the way we expect. It isn't just someone standing in a soup kitchen line. It can be a parent working full-time, a veteran, a grandparent raising grandchildren, a college student, a family that looks like it's doing just fine from the outside. That's why facts and numbers are important, but they only tell part of the story. Research shows that people understand complicated problems much better when they can see them for themselves. Imagine spending one morning inside a food bank. You watch trucks arrive with food. You see volunteers sorting it. You learn how food moves from farms and grocery stores to families who need it. You meet the people doing the work every day, and you hear from families who choose to share their experiences. Suddenly, food insecurity isn't just a number, it's real. And so are the people working to solve it. That's why food security immersion visits can be so powerful. They're not about convincing people, they're about helping people understand. The research also tells us something else. Trust grows when people can see good work happening with their own eyes. Many foundations, businesses, and community leaders are looking for organizations that can show real results, not just talk about them. Food security organizations have a unique opportunity to do exactly that. When leaders can see the challenges, the people, and the solutions all in one visit, they're much better prepared to become partners in the work. That's why if we want more people to care about food security, we need to help them see it. Because when people understand the work, they understand the need. And when they understand the need, they're much more likely to become part of the solution. Ciao for now.
1: You know, what grabs me about what Vera has to say is both you and Lori identified instances in your life where you had an immersive experience and you walked away from that totally different.
2: Yeah, it does. I mean, just... I loved her plum story, and I'm going to come back to that because she talked about the little girl's face. Mm-hmm. And when she described that little girl's face, you know, and you can see it in your mind's eye, the eyes lighting up as she tastes that plum and the sweetness and the juice and just, you know, sucking the joy out of life right there in front of you. That's what it's like. Those immersive experiences, it's not just about the agony and about the anxiety and the other things going on in a person's life. It's about the joy and the gratitude and the fullness of their life, which is now in front of you as you've learned about them. But it's also, you see the solutions in action and you go, oh, that's how that works. Oh, that makes so much sense. And you start to connect the dots between the people and the work and the resources. And it starts to really mean something more than numbers on a spreadsheet.
1: Well, and I think that as different policymakers and influencers, decision makers, people who are concerned about this work, the more of an immersive experience they have when they are visiting the food bank or the food distribution or some of our partners, the more they understand the work, the better they'll grasp the need.
2: Well, and I don't care how good you are. If you're rattling off a bunch of numbers, whoever's listening is only going to get so much of it. I mean, nobody can remember that much all at once. So, but you will remember how you felt. You will remember the people you saw. And I think it makes such a bigger difference for people's understanding.
1: Well, I've said to years, if you're a cynic about this work, go to a food distribution and look at the faces that receive the food.
2: Yes, totally.
1: Time for a little food for thought. The old Cheers theme song reminded us of something deeply human. We all want a place where people know our name. But today's conversation reminds us that knowing someone's name isn't the same as knowing someone's story. Food insecurity often hides in plain sight, behind the teacher, behind the veteran, the farmer, the working parent, or the neighbor you've known for years. Sometimes the greatest barrier to asking for help isn't the distance to a food pantry. It's the fear that everyone will know you needed one. Lori Dykstra's journey took her from the for-profit world to creating impact in the nonprofit world. And along the way, she discovered what so many leaders eventually learn. The greatest return on investment isn't measured only in dollars, it's measured in people. And the strongest organizations don't simply deliver services, they lead with values. The true measure of a community isn't whether everybody knows your name, it's whether your dignity remains intact after they learn your struggle. Perhaps that also is the measure of a food secure nation. Not simply that the food is available, but that no one has to choose between feeding their family and preserving their dignity. When everyone knows your name, make sure someone knows your story. And that's how we'll build a food secure nation.
4: 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Yeah. 760 WJR.
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9: What to do next? I'm Daria Albinger, Fox News. That's what President Trump is mulling with another potential round of strikes against Iran, and he's warning the war is not over.
10: Kuwait reporting attacks from Iran, drone attacks from the early morning hours. No casualties reported. Also confirmation now that Iran did try and attack two oil tankers in the Strait of Hormuz, causing damage to one of them, nearly missing the other, but perhaps causing a short spike in oil prices. In the meantime, President Trump has warned about a major series of attacks against Iran that could be coming. He also expressed frustration in negotiations with Iran, saying the leadership often says one thing and then ends up doing another. It's clear that tensions in the region are rising in anticipation of potential heavy strikes ahead.
9: That's Fox's Steve Harrigan. President Trump is in New Jersey following a cabinet meeting at Camp David, and that's where we find Fox's Alex Hogan.
11: President Trump is here at his golf club in New Jersey this weekend, although we do not expect to see him at least for the rest of the day. But President Trump yesterday held a cabinet meeting at Camp David where he addressed Iran and put new pressure on the regime. White House Press Secretary Caroline Levitt tells Fox in part Iran will continue to pay until they have come to the table in what President Trump deems a meaningful way. New effort also underway to end the conflict between Israel and Hamas. President Trump says the U.S. and Israel are aligned on plans. Under this agreement, Hamas would turn over weapons and Israel would withdraw from Gaza.
9: The president also visited with U.S. military personnel in the New Jersey area. An Air Force official has confirmed that Joint Base Charleston in South Carolina will be renamed after the late Senator Lindsey Graham. Graham served in various capacities in the Air Force starting in 1984, not officially retiring from the Air Force until June of 2015. Details of the military base's renaming remain unclear. 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
12: Not a bad drive at all on this early Saturday evening, and some good news. A lot of our weekend construction is wrapping up at this time. There is some that will slow you down until 5 a.m. Monday morning. That'd be 94 eastbound between Wyoming and Livernois. The two right lanes are closed, and I'm seeing some bottlenecking through that stretch. Also, keep in mind that I-275 southbound between Will Carlton and Telegraph, that's also has the two right lanes closed until Monday morning, 5 a.m. I'm Aaron V, WJR, traffic and weather first.
13: Showers and storms here to wrap up Saturday. We'll fall back to 66. Sunday, showers and thunderstorms into the latter part of the morning. Then the showers stick around. We could hear thunder, high 77. Mostly clouds for Sunday night, low 63. From the Weather Channel, I'm Jeff Eno on 760 WJR, where Michigan comes to talk.
14: 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The PGA has announced that tomorrow's rounds will be out. All the players will be going out of the first tee and the 10th tee in threesomes to try to deal with the impending rain that's happening. The round three is finished for today. Davis Riley is your leader at minus 15. Michael Brennan is one back at minus 14. Four players, three back at minus 12, including Rasmus Højgaard, Chris Kirk, Ricky Fowler, and Cameron Young. WJR will have complete coverage of the Rocket Classic at the top of each hour, starting at 9 a.m. tomorrow.
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24: Well, hello, friends, and welcome into Michigan Golf Live. This is such an exciting week, and we are going to get right into it because our broadcast location is the Rocket Classic at Detroit Golf Club, our state's only PGA Tour event, and we have so many voices, so many guests that you will hear from today as we celebrate this awesome event in its grand finale season. And we start at the top with the president of Detroit Golf Club, Mr. Keith Haseley. And Keith, what is this week of celebration like for the DGC membership?
0: Oh, that's a really good one. I think for us, it's the culmination of 8 years of hosting the Rocket Classic. I think in many ways, this is, they've saved the best for last. The strength of the field, obviously the renovations to the course, the aesthetic of it all. I think it's just been a really good lead up to the tournament. I know our partnership with Rock Sports Entertainment Group, especially Mark Hollis, working with him, he's really listened to a lot of the sort of the member feedback from past events and provided a really pain-free build out and really did a lot to engage member participation in ways that, you know, we hadn't seen before. So I think for the members, this is it's a swan song, but it represents the culmination of 8 years of a really good partnership with Rocket that's allowed us to make strategic investment around our clubhouse and in our golf course. So it's really, really exciting time to be a member at DGC, especially tournament week.
24: Yeah, the golf course is stunning. I was thrilled to be invited to play in the Pro-Am on Wednesday, and on every tee box. As I stood there, I was like, wow, this is an entirely different experience. This course looks incredible. I hope that everybody in our radio audience at some point over the weekend turns on the national TV broadcast, especially those of you who pay attention to golf course architecture, because you're about to see a Detroit golf club that looks like that's not where you are. And in 1 year, like literally since the last putt dropped at the end of the 25 Rocket Classic, the project began. And Keith, what's it been like to watch it all take place? And then whenever ribbon cutting or whatever the celebration took place, it was just a few weeks ago. So this has been a hyper speed year for everybody, hasn't it?
0: Absolutely. If we think about a lot of what the work that went into this, by Tyler and NNP, our construction contractor, effectively shovels on the ground the day after the conclusion of the 25 Rocket, and just 364 days later, we open to member play. It's just a testament to the sacrifice that our members are willing to live through. I mean, the disruption over the course of the summer was pretty significant, but I think this turned out far better than any of us could have imagined. I think having lived really closely with this project and sort of lived it from, prior to inception in terms of working with drainage studies and then hiring an architect and then the master plan process, bringing it to membership and then ultimately seeing it constructed and now having the opportunity to have played it. It far exceeds, I think, anything that those of us who were intimately involved with the project could have ever imagined. I mean, to your point, if I were to blindfold you and put you in the middle of the property, you would have no idea where you were, and you would recognize it as Detroit Golf Club. It's got a lot of sort of the old school Ross features to it, some runoff areas, the pine fescues, the sand flashing on the bunkering. It's an entirely different property. There's a sense of elevation change. Obviously, we're a really flat piece of land, but what Tyler's been able to accomplish with the use of bunkers and with the fine fescue areas, he's really kind of created the illusion that there's significant land movement.
24: Well, you're getting high praise from the tour players. I think it was Wyndham Clark earlier in the week who just said, it's the best renovation I have ever seen. And then most of them are following it up with, it's a shame that we aren't back here. And you and I won't get into all of that because there's a 6 hour long answer to why that is. But for your membership, is it a sort of a melancholy celebration, or are you guys like, hey, this was a great run, now we get our own course back for the whole summer?
0: I think there's a bit of both there. I think in some ways, it really is amazing to see the best players in the world play your home golf course. You get a different sense for it, you know, what kind of test it can be for those guys. And then you also have the other side of it, you know, where you are saying, wow, you know, I'm going to live a whole summer without the disruption and see what that entails and what that's going to bring, you know, for a lot of the other members that maybe not be so golf focused. I think in just, you know, my time as a member at Detroit, you know, having gotten married and started a family, you know, we've got multiple use cases for the club now. So I think my wife will enjoy the additional time at the pool with our oldest son. So I know that they're looking forward to it, but it really is cool to see to see the best players in the world take on the test that Detroit Golf Club can provide.
1: Over the last few days, as I've been at the club, I've taken a portable mic around with me, and throughout the course of the program, we're going to share just some of the, we call them man on the street interviews, but in many cases, I was just going up to fans and asking for their impressions of all of these things, and some of those fans were also members. They were wearing their DGC logoed gear, and man, there was such pride. They were so excited. And they were so glad to see how the renovation had turned out. And one of them said to me, Keith, you know, I kind of voted against all of this. And if I could do it over again, I'd take my vote back. That's how good it all turned out. And knowing that nothing is ever unanimous in any part of our lives, I thought that was high praise for the end product that these tour players get to compete on. And so thank you for opening the doors to DGC for all of us for all of these years. And here's hoping perhaps we're not done with all that.
0: Oh, for sure. I appreciate that. I think, I think obviously anytime you ask a member to give up their golf course and, you know, make a significant investment in something that, you know, largely is unknown. And then ultimately when you get to see the final product, it is pretty cool. So I do thank our members for their sacrifice and their willingness to be able to embrace such an endeavor. Not only just the tournament, but the whole scale renovation that we actually saw occur over the past 2.5 years. So I really am thankful for everything that they've given, and for their commitment to the surrounding community through their charitable contributions and hosting a PGA Tour event. So nothing slight of a DGC member in terms of their commitment to lend a hand.
1: Well, Keith, thank you for your time. Thanks for helping us kick off the show, and have a great weekend watching this awesome tournament.
0: Absolutely. Thank you for having me. Take care.
1: And understandably, there are extremely proud Detroit Golf Club members all over this golf course during the tournament, and they are watching as the world's best players take on their home course. But it's a course that's really new for everybody. I don't know if you're all aware of how this transformation took place, but as soon as the final putt dropped a year ago, that same evening, there was groundbreaking and there was the beginning of excavation, because from the ground up, like from the irrigation system and drainage systems and design of the golf course on up, the renovation was in full force underway. And it ran all the way up until just a few weeks ago. And members really have had very limited play on this golf course. During the media day, we didn't get to play the golf course. We played the other one, because that's how new this turf is. And as these players have been making their way around Detroit Golf Club, they have been raving about the quality of the renovation. And it's always good to hear tour players have complimentary things to say. I think it was Wyndham Clark who said it's the best renovation he's ever seen. And of course, we flip that coin over, and there's this kind of melancholy mindset as well that is, man, they finally got it to be the most excellent version of Detroit Golf Club in its history, and this is the final Rocket Classic. So we've got a lot of ground to cover on the program today, a lot of conversations to be had as we look at how we got to this point, how we're celebrating this grand finale, and whether or not there might be a pathway to bringing another tour event back in the not-too-distant future. We'll talk about all of those things in the moments ahead as Michigan Golf Live continues from the Rocket Classic at Detroit Golf Club after this on WJR.
2: 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Then tune in post-election morning and however long it takes until the final counts are in. 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
3: Man, I love this place. I've been surfing here since I was a kid. Now, seeing my grandson out on the water, it means everything to me. Watching him and taking in the blue waves, the sea breeze, the blurry horizon.
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1: We are bringing you this edition of Michigan Golf Live from the Detroit Golf Club as the Rocket Classic continues to unfold throughout the weekend. I do hope you'll have a chance to make your way here and support one of the great events that our state has seen in quite some time. And even though this is the grand finale of the Rocket Classic, I don't think it's the final professional men's tour event we will see in our state. There may be a little hiatus, but this is too good of a market and it's too heavily supported to see it go away for good. So we'll just keep our eyes and ears open for new developments on that front. In the meantime, we're going to celebrate this final edition. And one of my favorite annual traditions at the Rocket Classic is the chance to sit down in person with my friend Aaron Oberholzer, who is also providing the role of lead analyst. He's in the tower on 18 for Golf Channel's coverage. And it's been so fun to see him come from being a player who's won on the tour to being a commentator and somebody who's an on-course reporter and moving into that analyst role. And Aaron and I had a chance to sit down and talk and catch up a little bit. I thought you might like to hear a little bit of that conversation as he talks about this Rocket Classic and his role with Golf Channel. Here's Aaron Oberholzer.
4: I feel more pressure in this role than I do in all my other roles. Like, you could put me on holes, would be in a hole announcer where I'm not on camera and I've got a certain number of holes that I do and I'm not nearly as nervous or feeling like I really need to almost over prepare than for the lead analyst role. So I'm in a little uncharted waters for me as I'm used to walking the golf course and I love walking. I feel like I'm the most comfortable on the golf course, but I love learning doing the other things. I tell my boys this all the time and I'd be a hypocrite if I didn't do it myself. It's like, do things that are uncomfortable.
1: Right.
4: Get comfortable feeling uncomfortable. I tell them that all the time. And I'm not as comfortable in this position. It's getting more comfortable, but I'm growing into it and I'm starting to learn how to do it my way a little bit more each time I do it.
1: Well, there are so many storylines at each stop you make on this tour, and here in Detroit there are a boatload of storylines.
4: Yeah.
1: First of all, we've got a brand new golf course.
4: Yes.
1: And I played in the Pro-Am Wednesday and was really genuinely stunned at how different this place is than it was a year ago. You know, as soon as the final putt dropped last year, in came the crews. And I don't know if they worked all through winter, but it looks incredible out there. What have you seen as you've done your prep for broadcasting? And now we have this whole new Detroit Golf Club.
4: My first impressions when I walked out on Tuesday afternoon from the television compound, and our compound here at Detroit Golf Club backs right up to the 13th tee box and the 12th green. So I walked right onto the 13th tee box and it was stark. It was very stark. When I looked down the 13th fairway, my first reaction was, whoa, literally, I think I might have said that quietly out loud because the bunkering is so pronounced and gorgeous. I mean, Tyler Ray, who did the renovation, restoration. I think that now it's a totally different subject, but in my opinion, all of these from the teens and 20s, from the golden age architects, they're all a combination of both, a renovation and a restoration. You're not gonna go back to exactly what those guys did back then, but it's gonna be as close as you can, and then you're gonna put your own little spin on it for modern golf. And Tyler did an incredible job. The bunkers all flash in the fairway. It's hard to take a dead flat golf course like Detroit Golf Club and make it interesting, especially when you have a lot of pipe straight par fours and par fives, which you do here. There are very few dog legs or few pronounced dog legs at Detroit Golf Club. And how he did that was basically the way he staggered the bunkers, the way he flashed the faces of the bunkers. And then he's got these beautiful eyebrows of a fescue on top of the bunkers that between the heights of the lips and the fescue, you can get caught behind some of these bunkers in the fairway, and really it obscures your vision of the green. You can see the flag stick in most cases, but some of the times you have a hard time seeing the bottom of where the green is and where the flag is sitting, which always adds a little issue to the approach shot, which I think is fantastic.
1: Well, for players that, I don't know, just being able to deal with or having to deal with visual deception.
4: Yeah.
1: I would think is a nice change of pace. I mean, I know it's more of a challenge, but this course was not a challenge before. It was a putting contest.
4: It was a putting contest.
1: I don't know if it's still going to be that way. It doesn't seem that way.
4: Well, right now, as we speak, we're halfway through the first round, and Peter Malnati, I believe he finished with a 61.
1: He's playing the old Detroit Golf Club.
4: Yes, and in all honesty, he missed a lot of good chances on 14 through 18, and it could have been something in the 50s today without a problem. So
1: that would have shattered their.
4: That being said, the conditions are perfect. The greens are soft. And I don't think they can get the golf club right now the way they really want it, just due to the fact that it's new.
1: Yeah.
4: They don't want to ruin the golf course for the membership going forward since it's brand new. So I think they're going to keep the greens a little softer. The fairways are firm. So when you have firm fairways and soft greens, that's a recipe for low scores. And then very light
1: there's no wind right now.
4: There's nothing out there. So if we get a good north wind where, those two par fives that are now par fours and the other two par fives, play into the wind, it's going to be a totally different ballgame with that north wind for sure.
1: So the fescue seems like it's neon, like it's lit. It's so bright, and it's amazing how quickly that looks like it's been there forever.
4: Yeah.
1: So turf, agronomy, all that fascinates me and how they...
4: It's beautiful.
1: Yeah, it really is.
4: It is.
1: Storyline number two, of course, is Final Rocket Classic. How do you guys address that on broadcast? Is it a part of the story or not really until Sunday?
4: You know, I don't know how we're going to handle it. We haven't been at Golf Channel. We really haven't talked about it or been told that to say one thing or the other.
1: Yeah.
4: Personally, I don't feel like that's my job. I'm going to stay away from it. My job is to analyze the golf. And I would imagine between us the first couple of days and CBS on the weekend, I would imagine it will be addressed.
1: Yeah.
4: But, you know, and it's sad because now with this phenomenal renovation, I mean, it's phenomenal. Just to touch on it again, I talked to 20-something players between the last couple of days, Tuesday and Wednesday this week, and all of them to a man were effusive with praise on how good this renovation is. And it's hard to get guys to agree on the color of the sky in that locker room sometimes, let alone a golf course renovation. And everybody's on the same page about how good it is. So that just tells you how good it is. So it'll be a shame to not potentially be able to not come back to this event again.
1: You know, this changing landscape of professional golf is so hard for me, at least, to figure out what's coming next. We've got, you know, Live dying. We've got, in fact, that event in Michigan was canceled, which I think everybody knew was going to happen. But the cause and effect spilling over to the tour has just changed the landscape, the business model of it all, including, I hate to consider Detroit. Detroit's not a small market, but it's definitely hasn't been one of the signature events. Has the model been kind of broken? Are we in a dangerous spot for where this game goes next with two tours and all that other stuff?
4: Yeah. It's a great question, Abel. I mean, you know, part of me is wait and see and see how it plays out. The other part of me is yes, we broke the model.
1: Yeah.
4: And but we'll wait and see. And that's why I'm waiting to see, because I don't know what the new model is actually going to produce. We can only speculate what the new model is going to produce until it produces something.
1: Fair.
4: So I think I want to wait and see and give it a fair shake in 28 to see what happens. But it's safe to say that now that because of the series of events that's happened, you know, globally, where Liv has had to shut down, you can, you know, hindsight always be in 2020. You can look and see that the PGA Tour potentially made a kind of a, they were very reactionary instead of being proactive about it. Which I have my own opinion on the proactiveness that should have taken place when that league announced that it was vying for something. And I don't think that we should have, as a tour, should have stood up and said, and puffed our chest out. We should have step back and said, okay, yeah, well, let's take a meeting and let's find out what they're up to and find out what we can find out and then make some decisions. That would have been a little bit more proactive, in my opinion. Now I think that we've got the horse so far out of the barn, down the road of where we're at, we're pot committed. And we've got to go down the road that we're on right now. And so that's why I'm like, okay, we are where we are. And now let's see how it plays out. And let's see if this new model, this new for-profit model, let's see if it works on the PGA Tour. I will say this, I don't think it takes a genius, and I'm definitely not a genius when it comes to NFL matters. The NFL model and the PGA Tour model are very different models and with very different sects of people that watch. There's maybe a tiny bit of crossover, but not a lot.
1: Now, that is just an introductory excerpt from a long conversation Aaron and I had. If you'd like to hear the whole thing, it's a little over 30 minutes, and it's really good stuff, really good insight from Aaron, who studies and lives this game. Then check out the podcast at 4 Golfers Network. That's F-O-R-E Golfers Network. You can also get to it by going right to our website at michigangolflive.com. As he talks about kind of the cause and effect of LIV Golf going away, but what its presence did to impact the PGA Tour, which, if you want to get downstream a little bit, is actually why this is the final Rocket Classic. So there's really good stuff in that conversation. I do hope you'll check it out. We've got a lot more ground to cover here as we continue our broadcast from the Detroit Golf Club celebrating the Rocket Classic. And in case you're wondering, yes, there are tickets still available. You can get them online. You can get them at the gate. They're affordable, and it's a really cool venue to come and watch golf. So I hope you'll take advantage of that at some point over the weekend, because this is it, and the field is really strong. So make sure you make your way to the Rocket Classic. We'll be back with more Michigan Golf Live after this.
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1: And welcome back into Michigan Golf Live as we celebrate this awesome Rocket Classic at Detroit Golf Club. And the field that's come here is maybe the strongest that they've ever had. So you've got the weekend to come and enjoy this. And when you do, especially for those of you who have been to this event before, you'd be making your way around the golf course and thinking, I don't remember that. Well, yeah, that's because it wasn't there before. This course has undergone a complete facelift, and it is not only a different canvas altogether, but it's, I think, 10 times better than it was. And the director of golf for Detroit Golf Club, Carl Hayes, is kind enough to join me on the program here and just kind of brag about his home a little bit in the middle of a super busy week. So thanks for sitting down for a few minutes.
18: Oh, absolutely.
1: So what's it like to be the director of golf during PGA Tour event week? or month or season
0: or years. No, it's a dream come true in a lot of ways. This is a job that, you know, hopefully we get to hang our hat with the family for the next 20 years. But yeah, I pinch myself most days driving in the front gate here. You get to look out and see this beautiful clubhouse. I used to love looking out on the North Course during that ride. Now, get to look out down number 10, and holy cow, I get chills every day.
1: Okay, so, you know, in audio form, it's not easy to always paint the word pictures, but I would compare it, and this is not to disparage what was here, but I would compare it to taking a photo from black and white to full color, and with the pop of the fescue and all of these new features, the bunkering features, to me, it took a course that was pretty, it was historic, but it was pretty average, at least visually, to something that it looks like it's, first of all, it looks like it's been in this condition for 30 years, and it's been 5 months or 6 months. It's crazy.
0: Well, absolutely. I mean, you know, there's, in many ways, there's only so much you can do with a piece of property in general. This property is uniquely flat, and so now, through all the planning of the board, Sam Monahan and his team, Tyler Ray, the course architect, and what they have all accomplished, it's something truly to be proud of, but also something to recognize that they have set this club up for the next 100 years.
1: Yeah, and I have to think that even the members that might not have voted in favor of all of this, by the time they see the after picture, I would have to think there's been a little reconsideration on their part. It's just so much better.
0: It's you're absolutely right. It's a thousand times better. And yes, there were some members that had voted no.
1: Unanimous in this world.
0: So. But what's also been really cool, personally with Detroit Golf Club and kind of getting a peek behind the curtains of that is even those that have said no, they had an opportunity to walk away. And so by not walking away, they essentially said yes. And everybody, what I guess I'm most proud of with the membership here in Detroit Golf Club is how everybody has now come together based off of this amazing 36-hole property and a fantastic restoration on the North Course.
1: You know, just for context, for those of you in our audience who maybe aren't immersed in golf course design, architecture, and agronomy, when the final putt dropped in the Rocket Classic of 2025, it might even have been the same day or the first thing Monday morning that all of it started, all of the changes began. And when did it get to the point where you were like, we're ready to cut the ribbon? Because it wasn't that long ago.
0: No, so you're correct. The final putts dropped on Sunday. We took our team photo with the champion, Mr. Pocketer there, and came back the next morning for ceremony shovels in the 18th green of all places.
1: Wow.
0: And you know, it took a day to kind of mobilize. So as the tour is basically pulling their semis out, NMP and Tyler Ray are pulling their dozers in, and Tuesday morning they were going. And, you know, they started flattening and moving earth over on the fifth green, our member five, Rocket 7. It was that quick. And so, you know, it took a little time to kind of see the dirt getting moved. And as the dust kind of started to settle and you look out and all of a sudden you start to see some shape and you're going, oh my gosh, this is going to be, this was great in the renderings, but that's a sketch.
1: Yeah, all sketches look good.
0: This is real life now, and yeah, it's been a really cool experience to see this project unfold and take place.
1: I don't know when it first struck me Wednesday in the Pro-Am. I think it was on number three, as I stood on that tee, remembering, you know, how that used to play, and then getting up nearer to the green and realizing that from the tee, you can't really see this moat of fescue because you're just trying to get it past the bunkers that are visible off the tee. And I have such respect for architects who can do this to a canvas and set up things so that your eye might be fighting with your brain a little bit on what to do.
0: Absolutely. Well, so what Donald Ross had originally done and what Tyler Ray has done just a spectacular job of reintroducing is doubt. meaning
2: there you go.
0: You're not able to necessarily see your landing areas. It's not a blind shot because you have an idea, but it's an idea. It's not absolute. And all of a sudden, you know, you're standing there, you're pulling out a club and trying to figure out what you're going to do. And you're just not quite sure where the boundary of that fairway is. And you know there's fescue somewhere out there. And talking to the players on the range, talking to the players on the putting green, that's the biggest feedback that you're hearing outside of this is awesome, is the work that has been done creates that doubt. If you look, if you get to the green and look backwards, there's plenty of room. The fairways, the size of the fairways, the width of the fairways haven't changed, but it's just that little bit of doubt or that little bit of uncertainty that makes you kind of question what you're doing.
2: For your team, both in the pro shop and in the world of member relations, I would have to think there's just an incredible amount of pride to hear tour players raving about your course. And I say that with a caveat, knowing that in every city they visit, if they can't think of anything else, they'll say the greens are really smooth or they'll come up with something. But they are genuinely wowed by what they're seeing here.
0: The feedback, like I mentioned, has been unbelievable. I mean, Brant Snedeker on the putting green last night after the pro-am is just like, whoa, tune in.
2: right.
0: That's the best, you know, but you make the decision.
2: Yeah, on TV, it's going to look.
0: It's going to showcase great.
2: It's going to be absolutely incredible. When all this clears out, maybe it takes a week or two to get all the infrastructure, all the bleachers and all the hospitality areas. When it returns back to normal, will you miss it?
0: Like everything, you have a chapter ends and you move to the next. But what has always remained true during my time here, and I think what the membership has embraced, is 51 weeks out of the year, we're Detroit Golf Club.
2: Yeah.
0: And that 52nd week, all golf eyes are on Detroit Golf Club. Not only are they, you know, they're honing in on the city of Detroit, but they're honing in on us specifically. And there's a great sense of pride with the membership. The team does a wonderful job. We never lose sight of knowing that we're here for the membership, but at the same time, they have this sense of pride and knowing that the golf world is focused on us, so to speak.
2: They give you at least a day for a nap.
0: well, we get a winner, which certainly helps. This is a busy week. It's certainly long hours, but the reward at the end of it, having the opportunity to share that with my team members and the team members getting to share that together on the 18th green, there's nothing like it.
2: When you first came to Detroit Golf Club, you knew that there was a tournament here. How different is your level of comfort in conducting your part of it than it was like on day one? If I remember right, you came in kind of drinking out of a fire hose at first.
0: Yeah, that was a common term in year one. So I came in late. I got here, let's call it May 1st, It was the end of April. Yes, we had this event, smack dead in the middle, but I was more focused on our member guests, which is in the start of June. So June was always a wild, wild month. It's been awesome. The place is buzzing, so it's really cool.
2: Well, kudos to you and everybody involved in your world. I know you're probably living tournament week with an earpiece in and, you know, you've got to get over here. We're out of the hats. We've got to get more. It's more than that, but those are the kind of things that are probably your soundtrack for the week. Come Sunday evening when it's being decided, will you go out there to 18 and just kind of soak it all in and realize what this team has accomplished?
0: Well, absolutely. So what we try and do here is our golf shop, we're going to close at 5. I've always made it a point. We're going to close at 5 on Sunday. And the team's going to get an opportunity to go out. They get it throughout the week, but we go out together. And so wherever one goes, we all go. We're going to watch some shots being hit, and then we meet and we get to see the final hole being played as the leaders are coming down. And so it's it's a proud dad moment kind of deal. We look forward to it.
2: Well, it's good to see you. Thanks so much. Likewise. And kudos on a job once again. Well done.
0: Well, thank you.
2: We'll take a break and be back with more Michigan Golf Live from the Rocket Classic after this on WJR.
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3: In the final moments that we have for this edition of Michigan Golf Live from the Rocket Classic at Detroit Golf Club, I want to bring in one of my friends and media colleagues, Tony Paul, the excellent sports writer from the Detroit News. Tony was also one of my Pro-Am playing partners on Wednesday, and for both of us, it was our first look at this renovated Detroit Golf Club course, and to say that it's spectacular is a dramatic understatement. Normally, there's a media day about a month prior to the tournament where we would go out on the course and be able to play it. But that wasn't the case this year because this course was being finalized, the finishing touches put on it. And so for Tony and I, the Pro-Am was the first time we got to see this beautiful new course.
4: We normally get to play the golf course, a preview to kind of understand it about a month out, and we didn't get to this year because of the renovations. I think they really wanted to give us an up-close look at what these pros are facing, and I think that's what I took away from it most, is this course is unrecognizable to me, just visually off the tees, with the cross bunkers and the fescue and all that, the deeper bunkers. It's really an intimidating tee shot on most tees where I'm talking to some pros out here and even seeing it yesterday and Wednesday for the first time actually playing it. Like, there's some holes where you just don't believe there's a fairway out there and right. You're not sure where to go. So visually, it's almost as difficult as it is physically playing the course. But I mean, it looks fantastic. It's playing, you know, the two par fours now, 7 and 17, that were par fives. They were pushover par fives. Now they're difficult par fours. Watching it early today, that's going to be interesting to see. I know they're shooting low numbers here on round one, and we've talked all week about how it's going to be a tougher test. But, with a new golf course, the PGA Tour is always going to be a little cautious. They're not going to throw the toughest test out there on day one of a renovated golf course. So I think the pins were very generous. And in round one, you saw the 61 from Peter Malnati. He forwarded with a 59. But, there are tough pin positions, as we know, out there. And the greens are going to firm up. The wind's going to pick up this week, I think. And so I think you're going to see it get tougher. But I just think it looks fantastic. And I think that's the biggest thing. Visually, it's a much more intimidating golf course.
3: It's amazing how a skilled architect can take a very flat piece of land that I think, I don't intend this as an insult to any of the Detroit Golf Club members, but it was kind of a boring course in its prior iteration. And it's the same topography now has had this massive facelift to it. And it really doesn't feel like you're on the same piece of land.
4: No, you're absolutely right. It is the flattest course on the PGA Tour, and it looked it for all those years. But with what they've done with the bunkers, they're a lot deeper. The fescue really rises up. I think I heard on the broadcast they were calling them ugly eyelashes.
3: Nice.
4: Because it really pops up. I kind of liken it to, those birthday cards. You open a birthday card, all right, great. When you're a kid, you check for money from grandma. That's, and then you toss a birthday card. But this, in recent years, they've come up with those pop-up birthday cards. Yep. You open them up and they're really cool. That's kind of what I feel like this course has become. It turned in from an old boring birthday card to one of those pop-ups where it really pops out at you. And and I think the most amazing thing is that they did this in a year.
3: Yeah.
4: I mean, this, as Ricky Fowler was saying earlier today, I mean, this was a piece of dirt in last August. I mean, that was one big piece of dirt, and what they've been able

0: to do in a year is impressive. Now, that also means that it's not grown in yet, and it's you know, the greens are going to take a little while to grow in. You know, for being just, you know, barely 12 months from when they put the shovels in the ground, it's, I mean, it's incredible.
1: Well, we hear that from the players, all of them raving about it, and it almost is a little salt in the wound to hear how excited they all are to play it now, knowing that it's the last time we'll have this Rocket Classic. And you know, my crystal ball doesn't yet show me anything coming back here in the immediate future. You know, you live and work in Detroit. What does this tournament mean to Detroit, and what's the kick in the gut with it leaving?
0: Yeah, I mean, I think it's meant a lot to the city of Detroit, you know, especially in the early years, to bring PGA Tour back, not just to Michigan. And it had been almost a decade since the PGA Tour was in Michigan. Buick Open last was played in 2009. We waited till 2019 for the Rocket Classic to join the PGA Tour schedule. You know, this is Michigan. You live and breathe golf here. You know, I mean, it's sad when there's no PGA Tour event in one of the biggest golf states in the country. And now, you know, we're waiting for the LIV Golf announcement that's not going to happen. We don't know what's going to happen up at the Ally Challenge next month. They're in the final year of their contract up in Grand Blanc. You know, it's just kind of a rough time right now to see. We might be going from having all four major tours to having the LPGA, and they're great. And the LPGA is not going anywhere anytime soon out in West Michigan and Midland. But yeah, it's disappointing. But I think from Rocket's perspective, and I understand it, the PGA Tour landscape is changing. The schedule is changing in 2028. No one really knows how this new two-tiered system is going to work. And Rocket had to make a decision on its option for 2027. And it wasn't going to pick up an option for 2027 without an extension for 2028. And Rocket wasn't ready to do the extension yet because for a couple reasons. One, again, you didn't know exactly what the landscape's going to be on the PGA Tour and how this is all going to work. Rocket wanted a little bit more assurance on that, on what the PGA Tour schedule is going to look like. Rocket wanted assurances on getting a set place on the schedule. It's been bounced around from June to July to August to back to June to July. Like, there's been no solid place. And in Michigan, where you plan your summers months in advance, it helps to have that weekend where you know that's Rocket Classic weekend, and they haven't had that. So I think they want some assurances there. And they also wanted some assurances from Detroit Golf Club, the membership, because the membership has grown a little weary, as a lot of memberships do when they host PGA Tour events, because we look around and it's really cool to see the grandstands and all that. It's fun for us to see. If you're a member, you have to watch and listen to this stuff being built 3 months out.
1: Yeah.
0: And that's when you're paying good money to be to be a member somewhere, you don't want your course to be unavailable, or you know, distractions or all this going on around you. And I understand that. So the third thing was, I think Rocket wanted a little bit more assurance from Detroit Golf Club, because they could not do an extension without getting Detroit Golf Club to vote on that extension. And they certainly don't want to have that vote and have it turned down.
1: Yeah.
0: Because then you get the optics of you're being kicked out. And they didn't want that. So there's a few things at play there. All in totality, Rocket decided to pull back. I've been told by Rocket people, and we'll see, I've been told it's a pause, that they're not giving up on golf. Rocket is in negotiations to remain a marketing partner of the PGA Tour, which they've been for 15 years. And the club, will see. You know, there are other courses that are interested in the area if Detroit Golf Club doesn't want it. But 2027, there's not going to be a PGA Tour event in Michigan. But 2028 and beyond, the PGA Tour insists that this market remains valuable, and they're, you know, they are looking around for other options. We don't need all the PGA Tour events to be in California and Arizona and Florida. Yeah. You know, the Midwest has been lacking for these events for a long time. I mean, they don't go to Chicago all the time. You know, they don't go to Milwaukee anymore. They do go to Minnesota, but, you know, the Midwest has kind of been overlooked a little bit when it comes to these regular PGA Tour stops. And Detroit is a big market. It remains a top 15 market. And, you know, the CEO of the PGA Tour says he wants to go to the biggest markets, and that includes, of course, New York and LA and Chicago and Boston and all that, but that does include Detroit too, which is why the PGA Tour is interested. This was Rocket's decision.
1: Yeah.
0: This was not the PGA Tour's decision. And if you talk to anybody at the PGA Tour, they were very disappointed in Rocket's decision to move on. Now,
1: They raised the price to make it prohibitive.
0: They raised the price to, if they wanted to be in the champion. And that's the other thing. As you know, you have the Challenger Series, the lower tier that's going to be coming, and the Championship Series, the higher tier. Well, the Challenger Series, Rocket has no interest in because they felt like a Challenger Series event for the last several years. Yep. Post-LIV, they really struggled for fields to get the best players. This is the best field this week that they've had in a long, long time, maybe ever. But they want to be in the Championship Series, and just because Rocket is worth billions of dollars doesn't mean that necessarily it's the best value and investment to spend that price tag, which I've heard is at least $30 million, and now you're starting to read reports that it could be as much as $35, $36, with eyes on $45 million in the coming years. So that matters, too. So the PGA Tour is not blameless here at all.
1: Well, here's hoping that sanity is restored at some point as soon as perhaps 2028, because this state and this region deserves a PGA Tour event. So let's hope the powers that be at the PGA Tour realize that and things can happen in a positive way, because the turnout, the tournament itself, the golf course here at Detroit Golf Club, all of it has just been so very well done. I do hope you'll make your way here on Sunday for the final round to soak it all in. That's going to wrap it up for this edition of Michigan Golf Live. We'll look forward to connecting with you again next Saturday evening when we celebrate the greatest game on earth with Michigan Golf Live on WJR. 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
7: Dueling threats. I'm Carmen Roberts, Fox News. President Trump is threatening to launch more airstrikes on Iran as early as this weekend if Tehran fails to negotiate a deal.
8: We'll be hitting them very hard. At some point, they're going to say, we just can't take it anymore.
7: Iran's foreign minister firing back. Reuters reports he told a Saudi counterpart that any aggression by the U.S. and Israel would be met with decisive response. Fox's Steve Harrigan has more from Tel Aviv.
9: Kuwait reporting attacks from Iran, drone attacks from the early morning hours. No casualties reported. Also confirmation now that Iran did try and attack two oil tankers in the Strait of Hormuz, causing damage to one of them, nearly missing the other, but perhaps causing a short spike in oil prices. In the meantime, President Trump has warned about a major series of attacks against Iran that could be coming. He also expressed frustration in negotiations with Iran, saying the leadership often says one thing and then ends up doing another. It's clear that tensions in the region are rising in anticipation of potential heavy strikes ahead.
7: And the U.S. State Department is telling Americans in the Middle East to leave ahead of that new fighting. Early voting is underway in Michigan's Democratic primary for an open U.S. Senate seat. Progressive Abdul El-Sayed is running against Congresswoman Haley Stevens.
10: El-Sayed's defending his campaign against accusation in one recent poll that shows him down double digits to the presumptive Republican nominee, former Congressman Mike Rogers.
11: When they say, oh, you're unelectable because your name is Abdul, because for me, I push back and say, you don't know Michigan like I know Michigan.
10: His opponent, Congresswoman Haley Stevens, argues that Al-Sayed's vulnerability comes not from his name, but his policies and rhetoric, including his positions on Israel.
7: Fox's Rich Edson in Dearborn, Michigan. Polls show El-Sayed leaving Stevens by about 10 percentage points. Primary day is Tuesday. 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
12: Not a bad drive at all on this early Saturday evening, and some good news. A lot of our weekend construction is wrapping up at this time. There is some that will slow you down until 5 a.m. Monday morning. That'd be 94 eastbound between Wyoming and Livernois. The two right lanes are closed, and I'm seeing some bottlenecking through that stretch. Also, keep in mind that I-275 southbound between Will Carlton and Telegraph, that's also has the two right lanes closed until Monday morning, 5 a.m. I'm Aaron V. WJR. Traffic and weather first.
13: Look for those showers and thunderstorms here to wrap up Saturday. We'll fall back to 66 and then into the latter part of the morning Sunday. Showers and thunderstorms with us. We do keep the showers. We could hear thunder after that. We'll go up to 77. Mostly clouds Sunday night and 63. From the Weather Channel, I'm Jeff Eno on 760 WJR, where Michigan comes to talk.
14: I'm Kevin Deese. Coming up on Monday's All Talk, President Trump held a cabinet meeting at Camp David Friday. On the agenda, rising tensions with Iran and concerns about America's shrinking missile defense stockpiles. 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
25: 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It's the Guy Benson Show. Filling in for Guy Benson, here's Paul Morrow.
26: Hello, everybody. So, not coming to you from Washington, D.C. this time, coming to you from the Fox Building here, Midtown, New York. I am Paul Morrow, filling in for the great Guy Benson. We appreciate you being here. Welcome to the show as we kick off the week. And, you know, when you do Monday shows of any sort, I was on Outnumbered today on the network. You know, you catch all the news that occurred over the weekend. And, you know, there's an old saying, I'm going to quote, I'm going to show my bookishness now. So, you know, it was a little embarrassing. But, you know, as Wordsworth, famous English poet that we'd all like to forget, has said and written, the world is too much with us. And I know what he meant in my bones, because the way things are now, it feels like every day something momentous happens. In what other era could something like the Russia-Ukraine war get put on the back burner for the media? You can go entire weeks now without hearing anything about that. And when I was growing up in the era of the Cold War and Cold War, and everything else, you would have heard about that all day, every day. But there's so many things going on, and we're going to cover a lot of it today because the world is, in fact, very much with us. First of all, Iran. We have a ceasefire in Iran right now, and, you know, generally the cycle has been ceasefire, oil goes down, then somebody starts shooting again, oil goes up. We're going to cover it later in the show with the great KT McFarland. You see her on the network. We're going to cover, where is Iran going? All right, is this thing going to go on forever? Are we near the end game? Is Trump going to get it done before the midterms? These are all things that are on Americans' minds that are paying attention. And, of course, the balance of power in the United States Congress is there. And if that goes bad for the Trump administration, who knows where it'll go? And if they lose, that is the Republicans, not only the House but the Senate, we are almost certainly going to have impeachment proceedings, which won't succeed. It'll be performative, but it'll just tear the country apart, because right now the Democrats are led by the DSA, which we'll get to. But these are the equities, I think, that come out of Iran, because, as usual, people vote their pocketbooks. They vote what they feel, what they see. People don't vote high-minded ideals, and what they see is $4 a gallon at the pumps. And if you're barely getting by and you got to fill up your car every day or every week and it's hitting you where it hurts, you feel that and you're going to remember it. Now, what else is going on? We got all this news that broke about Fauci. Rand Paul, senator, got a hold of Fauci's diaries. He subpoenaed them and got them. I don't know how we got him. All right. Again, we were talking about it earlier today. I don't know how we got a hold of Fauci. Gave up his diaries? I mean, really? Apparently he did. He got them subpoenaed. Either they were on an electronic device that the Senate knew about and had access to, or somehow or other, they became aware of the fact that the guy keeps a diary. He's 80-some years old. He keeps a diary? Well, he does. And it's all about him. Why does it matter? Because you got hearings coming up with Fauci. And this is not about the fact that this guy loves himself, because he clearly does. All right. You've seen the reporting by now. If you've been reading the news today or watching the network about how Fauci is talking about how great it is to be famous, and I can't believe how famous I am, and blah, blah, blah. All right. That's not the point. The point is this. You're going to get this guy under oath in front of the Senate, and this is going to be our best shot to find out two things. Number one, to confirm the obvious, which is COVID came from a lab in Wuhan, which we got gaslighted on and distracted on the whole length of COVID by not only the People's Republic of China, but a compliant media that played along with it and people like Fauci. And then question two, did American taxpayer money help fund that research, the gain of function research, which by the reporting I've seen, it did, at least inadvertently, perhaps cognizantly, which from where I sit is a very, very close to various federal charges. All right. Now, the statute of limitations probably ran on that. It's not about locking up Fauci. It's about getting to the truth. Did we fund in some way, shape or form China's research into gain of function viruses? And if we did, why the hell did we do it? Why are we funding our principal global adversary scientific research? And I'm going to tell you why. Because these scientists all believe that they float above the common people, that they're above such petty concerns as nationality and national boundaries. All right. They tend to be hyper left. And if you just look at the reporting over the weekend, America has lost something like 100 and change of our best and brightest scientists. Why? Because they took the big payoff and went to the work over in China for the Chinese government. Now, as a child of the Cold War, all right, I remember the Soviet Union as a kid. You couldn't do that, all right? You would have been PNG, persona non grata, out of the country. That would have been it. And you came back in, you likely would have been charged We don't have that in place with China now, and we better wake up. But the point is, the Fauci hearings are going to be our best chance to find out where that came from and confirm it. Because, of course, there were three places on Earth that had the gain-of-function research. And one of them happens to be Wuhan. And we're supposed to believe that it came out of bat soup in some wet market? Are you kidding me? That was the lamest storyline of all time. And Fauci, like a jerk, is repeating it. I mean, if I sound outrageous, because I am. And, you know, you hear all of this stuff about, oh, we're going to arrest Netanyahu in New York. Mamdani going on about it. He's a war criminal under the ICC. The ICC is a construct of the Europeans as a wedge against America and, of course, Israel. But they want to make sure that they had a body that could hold America's feet to the fire. Can you imagine if America had been doing the gain-of-function research and the virus escaped from an American lab and killed a million people globally and infected so many others and caused trillions of dollars in the global economy? America would be paying for that for the rest of our lives. The Europeans would be telling us that we have to pay for their health systems going forward forever. But because it's China to get a pass, and really the point is not even so much that it's China, although a lot of them I suspect are in the Chinese pocket. But what it really is it's not America that they can beat up on. And so they're not as interested. But I want to find, that's what I want. I want confirmation. Fauci, Mr. Fauci, did this virus come from that lab in your best estimation? Well, I don't really know. You know, we got to think about it. I know we got to talk to my colleagues. You know, no, stop. Give me your best guess as supposedly the best expert in the world. And then he's going to have to say yes, because everybody agrees by this point. And then you got to say to him, did you sign off on any of the research? This is going to be really interesting. And you got Rand Paul there. Well, you know, even if you're ambivalent about him, and sometimes I am, he's the guy you want on this because he's going to be like a pit bull. All right, let's move on. We also got this breaking news. Brian Kohberger, that skell from Idaho, who is actually not from Idaho. He committed the crimes in Idaho. He's actually from back east here. Killed those four co-eds out in Moscow, Idaho. All right, I was out there a number of times reporting for the network. He wants a new trial. All right, listen to me now. Don't pay any attention to it. Don't give him what he wants. Here's what's going on. He knowingly and voluntarily, and those are the legal terms. I had to put my legal hat on. Now I am an attorney. He knowingly and voluntarily took a plea deal and waived his right to appeal. Now he's trying to conjure something that he didn't get a fair trial or there's new evidence or whatever. He doesn't hit the bar. It is extremely hard in Idaho under Idaho law. It has to be a manifest, is a legal term. Manifest injustice is the term. He got every play. That case went on for much longer than it needed to. He got a fulsome defense, which cost the people of Idaho a fortune. And he took the plea deal, waiving all appeals. He's done. So what's going on here? Jail turns out to be not quite the picnic he thought it was going to be. I don't know what he thought it was going to be like inside, but now he's finding out. And I understand he's less than popular. And number two, he misses the spotlight. This guy is used to being a focus of attention and interest. Well, that went away. And so he misses that. He's gotten a whole, he doesn't have a whole lot else in his life, right? So I hope Idaho authorities have the maturity and the wherewithal to say, we'll hold a hearing, denied, get back in jail, and enough out of you. Let's move on with from him. We got Guthrie. Savannah Guthrie just gave another heart-rending video message on the air. She put it out. It's on the internet. You can see it. By now, it's bouncing around, making an appeal to get back her mother. Now, I'm not going to speculate on whether her mother's alive or not alive, etc. But you do have to say, unless there's some deep, deep gamesmanship here, and having been on the investigatory side of these things, I doubt it. You have to say to yourself that the family has decided the case is cold. We don't see a whole lot being developed by the Bureau, that is FBI and Pima County. Pima County still being the technical lead. And so it's time to try to shake it loose again and give an appeal. She gave a couple of, I felt, key terms, key phrases in there to try to reach this person that did this or people. But I think at this point, unless something breaks soon, It's a cold case, and very often cold cases get broken when somebody gets arrested for something else and then wants to make a deal. Doesn't mean you're going to get the actual perp. But, you know, somebody gets arrested for drugs or a car, stolen car or something. And it's like, look, I don't want to go back to jail. I can give you something. Oh, yeah, what is it? Well, it's better be big, otherwise you're going back. Well, I can give you the Guthrie case. And that may happen when we all forget about it. You know, 2 years, 3 years, 5 years, well, hopefully it's soon. But that's how very often the hard truth is that very, very often cold cases get broken accidentally, almost incidentally. But Savannah was out there today, and God, you know, you watch the video, your heart just drops. I don't know what else I could say other than that. All right. I want to get, before we run out of time here, we got a couple of minutes. I want to play, though, what I felt was the salient piece of the news this weekend that broke, because our own Shannon Bream, who is an excellent constitutional attorney, you know, you've seen her on the network here. She has the Sunday show, and she had on a woman. I want to get the name right here. Her name is Romer. I want to get the first name. What is this woman's name here? Hang on a second. Megan. Yeah, Megan Romer. And she's the co-chair of the DSA. And Romer gave the outline, no holds barred, and which was actually refreshing, I got to admit. I mean, at least a woman has the courage of her conviction. She comes out and she cops to exactly what they're about. But whoa, what they're about is going to part your hair if you haven't heard it. Now, we got the clip. And we are going to play it now. Guys, can we roll the clip of her?
0: Okay, so we're going to put up on the screen a few of the things that are part of your platform. And I want to ask you, just give me sort of a true or false on these. Abolish the Senate.
1: True.
0: Okay, replace the presidency and Supreme Court as we now know them.
1: Yep.
0: Abolish ICE.
1: Absolutely.
0: Abolish borders and give amnesty to anyone currently in the U.S. illegally.
1: As a long-term plan, yep.
0: Defund the Pentagon.
1: Absolutely.
0: Abolish prisons, at least in large part.
1: Yeah, again, that as part of a long-term program, yeah.
0: Okay, so no prisons. Government or public ownership of most large corporations.
1: Yeah, absolutely.
26: She's not hiding a ball, folks. I mean, you can see what they're about. So here's what we're going to do. We're going to take a quick break. When we come back, I am going to contextualize for you why, yeah, it's upsetting. And it's shocking, and it's even threatening. But why I think this could lead to the demise of the DSA, or certainly a dialing back of their lunacy coming from the left. Let's take a break. We'll be right back. I am Paul Morrow, filling in for Guy Benson.
25: Filling in for Guy Benson, it's Paul Morrow.

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9: Guys, Paul Morrow here, filling in for the great Guy Benson, who is out on paternity. We, of course, wish him and the growing family all the best. Now, I want to get to the DSA piece. And first of all, by the way, I mentioned Fauci. I wanted to plug that we have Dr. Siegel coming up. You see him on the network, Mark Siegel, all the time. He's going to break out some of this Fauci stuff for us because you don't have to listen to me. Let's get it from a doctor who knows, who's forgotten more about this stuff than I have ever learned. But DSA, look, as I said, they're not hiding the ball. They're saying what they're about. And here's where I'm going with this. The stuff that they're advocating, eradicating, you heard it. The Senate, okay, the United States Senate is codified in Article 1 of the American Constitution. The Constitution being our formulative and our boundaries as a nation. That is the formulative document, okay, the forming document for this nation. It is the blueprint. All right. And at the end of the day, it controls. They're advocating getting rid of the Senate. They're getting rid of, they want to get rid of, excuse me, SCOTUS, Supreme Court, as it's codified in Article 3 of the Constitution. They want to get rid of the presidency as it's exactly and specifically described in Article 2 of the Constitution. They want to get rid of ICE. They want to get rid of the borders. They want to defund the Pentagon as a means of slowly but surely eliminating the military and the police. Now, first of all, there's a point where you just say these people are crazy. What nation in history has not had a military, a police, a border? Jails. I mean, I hate to burst their bubble, but there are bad people that walk among us. But here's where I want to go a little further and want to explain. If you want to get rid of the forming aspects, the fundamental aspects of the American nation at that level, you're really talking about revolution. This is not a political opinion. This is not just one party that's more in favor of a different distribution of wealth, a different tax policy. No, they're talking about overthrowing the United States. If you're going to eliminate the American Constitution, you're talking about overthrowing the American government. Now, you can say that. You can talk about it. You're allowed to. That's the First Amendment, which is the most unique thing about the American system. So we have to retain that. But, big but here now, folks, if you do anything in terms of force, anything that is coercive, married to your objective of eliminating the American Constitution, you are firmly in sedition territory. And let's remember that a lot of the leading lights of this DSA thinking these days have all made their pilgrimage to Cuba, a nation that is fully engaged, as the reporting came out last week from the White House and from the State Department, from Marco Rubio, a nation that is dedicated to overthrowing this nation. So my point is the following. They want to get rid of ICE, among the things that we've talked about here. Once you engage in force to do that, you are guilty of conspiracy to commit sedition. That's the charge they used on 6 January for the 6 January protesters. Why are we not hearing about that here? As DSA members, which you know some of them have got to be, are throwing bricks at members of ICE, they are firmly in that territory. And I think you're going to see that storyline develop as they go further and further, because they're so radical and they just don't realize the trouble they're putting themselves in. We got to take a break. All Morrow, Guy Benson Show. We'll see you on the other side of the half hour.

0: Hey there, WJR listeners. Chris Alberta here at Principium. 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

0: in for Guy Benson, here's Paul Morrow.
1: Guys, Paul Morrow here, filling in for the great Guy Benson. Thank you for staying with us. Great guest upcoming on the Fauci issue. We have my friend, Dr. Mark Siegel. You've seen him on the networks. I want to get his exact title right. He is the lead medical correspondent for Fox News. And I want to mention this also because I went to the book party. He's the author of Miracles Among Us, How God's Grace Plays a Role in Healing. That book has really taken off. It's been on the bestseller list. It's doing great. And it's doing great because it's a really uplifting work. So, Doc, thank you for being here.
2: Paul, great to be with you. Great to be with you.
1: So listen, man, I want to talk to you about this Fauci stuff. Now, you know, you were on the air a lot relative to it, and 2020 hindsight, I know all of those issues. But right now, Fauci is about to get the grilling of a lifetime. Let me ask you a very sort of broad question. Is it deserved? Because I think it's going to be a rough week for him.
2: Well, I look at it this way. I'm like you. I look at the evidence and the facts in my own experience, and I have a little bit of a different take on it than you might expect. I know Fauci, and I knew him well during that period of time. And he came on my radio show a lot. Prior to that period of time, I interviewed him for TV a lot. And I think what I said at the time, not retrospect, but what I said at the time, and this feeds into the issue of what his diary, or whatever you want to call that, was showing, was that I wondered why he was doing what I called stepping outside his lane. Mm. Meaning that here's his lane. His lane is that he trained as an immunologist, and as a vaccine expert, he was one of the top in the country and in the world. No question about it, hands down. And I used to interview him on what he thought about the mRNA vaccines, and he was very cautious about them and before they ever came out, and he wasn't expecting them to be as successful as they were. And then he gradually got more interested in it. I mean, more believing in the vaccines. COVID, he was, you know, wrong a lot. He said he think it could become a seasonal virus only. That never happened. I mean, I think the biggest problem there was that he didn't show enough humbleness regarding that issue. Like, what is this? Where did it come from? Even to this day, he talks about much more likely came from nature, keeping an open mind, things like that. But what we're learning here is beyond the idea that he spoke about things that he might not have been as much of an expert at, like, you know, public health lanes, let's bend the curve in 2 weeks, became, you know, 2 years, the idea of masking mandates, schools closing. You know, he said different things about that. On my show, one time he said schools should remain open. Another time he said not. I think it's the issue of lane. But what we're learning from the diary, Paul, or again, whatever we call it, is that it was also an issue of glorification. I'm on TV now. Right, wow, they right, want me. Right. I'm on TV so much. I'm really important. I'm reaching the public with a message that, as you know, trying to get things right all the time on TV is not easy. And it's a great responsibility. It's very humbling. And it's not, you know, you and I are similar that way. We're like, we're proud and we're happy we're on the air a lot, but we're not sitting there saying, wow, this makes me really important. So that's what's most disturbing about this, that it was too self-glorifying for what the public really needed.
1: So if I'm hearing you right, and you're 100% right, you're still a working doctor. You got a big, big gig as a doctor, as we all know. Outside of the network I'm talking about, I'm still working, guys. So, you know, that keeps you humble. You recognize that, you know, I and I'm sure you have this. Somebody wants to take a selfie with you or something. You're at the airport, whatever. I always say to myself, you want to take a picture with me? Why? You know, it still strikes me that way. And it doesn't happen that often. I don't want to guess, like, you know, the issue. But, you know, if I'm hearing you right, you're saying that you think he got a little bit seduced by the fame, and it was fame. All right. I mean, he was really, really ubiquitous in the media. And he says that in his diaries. And do you think there's an element here that he was playing to what he felt a segment of the media, the dominant media, the progressive media, let's just put a name on it. You think he was playing to the narrative that he felt they wanted him to deliver?
2: That's what I'm getting from what I'm reading and hearing about. Exactly what you just said. And I also think it may have fueled him to do something that I noticed and also didn't like, and I never said this to him directly because it was too political for my lane, which is that he took on the president of the United States,
1: yeah.
2: And that was his boss. And that surprised me because, you know, he's supposed to answer to this guy, not educate him, not try to outshine him. Well, his job is to answer to him. And yes, if the president comes to him and says, I need to understand this better, then that's his job, too. But not some sense that he was the corrective for the president, because that president is a pretty bright guy. And, you know, he's not some idiot that you have to, like, teach basic science to. I don't like that sense of it. And I didn't like at the time. I kind of liked at the time the idea of the team of rivals that, hey, here's a guy who's publicly disagreeing with the president, but the president's not firing him. I thought that showed us something about Trump at the time.
1: Yeah, I remember that.
2: And that's what Lincoln did. Lincoln assembled a team of rivals. Very famous story with Seward,
1: yeah.
2: You know, the Secretary of State or that McCullough. I can't believe Lincoln walks into McCullough and McCullough wouldn't take an audience with him. And I got that same feeling about Fauci and Trump, but Fauci way overstepped that.
1: So you are, and I should educate the audience here a little bit, you are relying on your old sort of your previous, I should say, reporting chops, because a lot of people don't realize this, you're on a network all the time, but you cut your teeth in the field, doing interviews in the field, having people on your show. And so you have a reservoir of knowledge here that I think a lot of people don't realize is there. And, you know, I have to say that I have to give what you've just said a lot of credence, because you have some insight. You know, you get a lot of people when you're in the room with them, when you're talking to them, you can get a feel. And I got to say, you know, from outside the situation, what you are saying now really rings true, because, you know, he became the all-knowing expert for all aspects of COVID. And you and I both know that it's a very, very, it was an unprecedented thing. And you have the origin issue. Then you have the issue of how to deal with it. How do we mitigate it medically? How do we mitigate it societally? And he all of a sudden was beyond talking about the origins of the virus or what would medically be efficacious. He's talking about closing down the schools. And he became realistically a sort of shadow president, in my estimation, a lot of ways. He was, as you say, well outside his lane. Now, on that, just to show, as you point out, that he flip-flopped in many instances, I want to play a cut here. Guys, can we run 34, please?
3: First of all, I didn't recommend locking anything down. You're asking me questions. You're talking about the CDC is the public health agency that uses their epidemiologists and their science-based approach to make recommendations.
4: It was a decision to make a recommendation to the president. It wasn't my decision that I could implement. And when it became clear that when we had community spread, I recommended to the president that we shut the country down.
1: All right. That's what I mean by shadow president. He's telling the president of the United States to shut the country down. And by the way, he's just not being honest here. He did make those recommendations relative to the schools. What's your take on this? Is he just confused, or is he just somebody who can't admit he was wrong?
2: By the way, I do still do a lot of that reporting, and I still have my radio show where I'm interviewing people, not him right now. But
1: no, he's not going to talk to you now, Doc. Forget about it.
2: No. But and so I do continue to assemble assessments over time. I have so many examples of that, but I don't want to give those to you now, because I want to stick on what we're talking about. But the only one example is George W. Bush, who I've interviewed multiple times, is extremely intelligent, and the media tried to paint him as a dope for years, but he's brilliant. So that's one example. Tony is rigid. I think you have that right. Not rigid in maybe slightly differently than you just presented it. I think he's dogmatic and he sticks to what he believes his guns are, and he doesn't switch his position as much as he should. I remember Sanjay Gupta saying to me, the CNN medical correspondent, you know, COVID humbled all of us because we thought things that we didn't know. You know, we got at the very beginning information coming out of China that 15% of COVID people got pneumonia. That was nothing. I mean, that was true. But we didn't get a lot of information. We were learning on the ground. We got overwhelmed. We go, well, where are these blood clots coming from? We learned on the ground. And, you know, just saying that, just saying, look, this is a new virus. We've not seen anything like it before. I'm learning on the ground. You know, I don't know if it's the lab. I don't know where this is coming from. I don't know. That would have helped him. But he when he was outside his lane, and again, let me be clear on this lane part. He was the head of the National Institute of Allergy and Infectious Diseases at the NIH. His lane was infectious disease. His lane was vaccine. His lane was new treatments. So we got some great ones, right? His lane wasn't what we should do with the schools.
1: Right.
2: And he I hate this word, but he flip-flopped on the schools. Sometimes he did talk about how schools should remain open. He wasn't evolving with the emerging science as much as he should have in public health. But public health wasn't his area of expertise either, which is another problem. And again, trying to overshadow the president, I understand it was a public health emergency, but he had the president's ear. And the fact that there might have been conflicting voices, that's what you have in a government, isn't it?
1: Of course it is. Of course it is. And, you know, if you admit that you were wrong on something and you have to do it in public, you gain credibility. All right. You know, about a month ago, I got something wrong on X and I had a cop to it. And rather than try to clean it up and hide it or anything else, it's just because, folks, I got this one wrong. I had tweeted about something. I said, I got this one wrong and I'm going to leave it up so you see me doing the corrective, because that's the right thing. People know they can trust you. Now, I want to talk about, let's go to the, since you bring it up, the vaccines. Robert Kennedy Jr., the Maha Czar, has a storyline out there now that he gave in another interview. And I want to get this exactly right, because he contends the following, that Fauci was pushing and was dogmatic about the vaccines and now not allowing any other option medically. Because if he admitted that, I got to get this right now, hydroxy.

0: here's how I view it. At the beginning of the pandemic, we didn't have anything. And we were trying to develop treatments. And one of the ones that was used was hydroxychloroquine. And I actually talked about it on the air on our 8 p.m. show about how my father took it and got better.
1: Wow.
0: I gave it to a lot of people. And he was saying, I'm not going to wake up. He was 96 years old at the time.
1: Oh, God bless him. Wow.
0: And he lived to 102. He got better in one day. And I was giving it to a lot of people. Okay, and I felt that it was working, and to this day I still feel it may have been working. And a rheumatologist who was an expert on lupus at our hospital, who was researching hydroxychloroquine for lupus, which is what we used it for, was saying, you know, it's got antiviral properties against SARS-CoV-2. It's got antiviral properties. To this day, I think it does. Ivermectin, I'm less favorable about, but hydroxychloroquine, I still think this. And people will, you talk about X, people will say X all the time. How come Siegel was for hydroxychloroquine? And I put this in a book too, and suddenly turned away from it. Well, it's the same point I'm making about Tony, which is a new drug came along, Paxlovid, which I feel was much better because it was a specific antiviral for SARS-CoV-2, and it's a phenomenal drug, and it came out of nowhere. That's a miracle that we got that. So it wasn't like I thought my initial idea was wrong. It's that something better came along. The vaccines, I don't agree with Kennedy. I think these vaccines are really good. I think the platform is really good. I think they have side effects, and I think his main point is that the side effects were overlooked and they were submerged and they should have been emphasized much more. I agree with Bobby about that, but I don't think that they weren't useful. I think they're very useful. I think they're very effective, but they were also miscast. Oh, it'll keep you from getting COVID. Well, it didn't end up doing that, right? As COVID morphed, the vaccine was less effective, and they needed to be more forthcoming about that. They got that emergency use authorization, and they continued to bludgeon people with it even when it was less effective,
1: right,
0: and shouldn't have been mandatory. That's what the issue was. Unyielding, dogmatic, unchanging.
1: I think that sums it up perfectly, because we got to go. But that line that you just closed with, I think, is the moral of the story. Even doctors have to be willing to evolve with the situation and maybe sometimes say either I was wrong or, well, you know what? I got it right-ish, but we got a better option now, and we're going to go to that. And it just doesn't seem to be in Anthony Fauci's character. And I think it could be his undoing reputationally, and who knows, maybe otherwise. Doc, we got to run. Always great to talk to you. We appreciate you being here.
0: Thank you, Paul. Great to be with you. Great
1: guys,
0: job.
1: Buy
0: Thank
1: his
0: you.
1: Book, by the way. His book is terrific. I went to the book party, and I was reading it. I got the book at home. You'll really enjoy it. He's got a new book out right now. It's still on the shelves. All right, we got a break. I'm getting noise from the engineer here. Paul Moore for the Guy Benson Show. We'll be right back.
2: Miss a minute. Miss a lot. The Guy Benson Show.

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1: 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Here's Lloyd Jackson.
2: Recovery isn't just about stopping drugs or alcohol. Experts say long-term success often depends on identifying and treating the underlying conditions that led to addiction in the first place.
3: You can detoxify anybody, but if you expect them to stay sober, you've got to fix the problem that led them there in the first place.
2: That's Aaliyah Pasek, a physician assistant and director of addiction medicine at the Rochester Center for Behavioral Medicine in Rochester Hills.
3: Our clinic, the Rochester Center for Behavioral Medicine, offers diagnostic testing, and it is very, very accurate. And we can get a picture of what a person is suffering with, and that guides our medical treatment plan so that we can pick the most correct medications for the patient.
2: So are there medications that address addiction?
3: One of the best drugs on the market currently to fight addiction is Vivitrol, and that's a blocker for both opiates and alcohol. It is a naltrexone compound, which is something that acts as a blocker for both opiates and alcohol, meaning if you use while that's in your system, you won't become intoxicated, and therefore it helps

0: extinguish the craving.
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1: 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I'm Lloyd Jackson for WJR Health Watch.
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0: guys, Paul Morrow sitting in for Guy Benson on this Monday afternoon. Thank you for joining us, and special thanks to my friend Dr. Mark Siegel, Fox's chief medical correspondent. You see him on the air all the time, putting this thing into perspective. And look, my takeaway from that, and listen, you know, if you haven't met Siegel at any point, he's a very insightful guy. He's one of those guys, he's just very present when you talk to him. And, you know, I'm trusting his read on Fauci above pretty much every other one, including the fawning media that wanted to make him a rock star. Now, I got a relative who grew up in Brooklyn. Fauci Pharmacy was well known in Brooklyn. It was a special place. It was in Bensonhurst. It was a special place you went for particular. It was a neighborhood pharmacy. Yeah. But if you had in your neighborhood a pharmacy that didn't have certain stuff, you had to go, if you had something specialized, you had to go to Fauci Pharmacy. It was well known in Brooklyn as having all kinds of unique stuff. And so, you know, he comes from that background, and he worked the register growing up. So he's got an appealing story. Here's a guy comes from Brooklyn, young kid, working the register, puts him through, you know, goes through medical school. I don't know if he put himself through how he paid for it. That's his business. But my point is, I think it all went to his head. And I'm with Siegel that it just made him very, very rigid. Now, I want to end before we break with just this, just in from Rand Paul on X. If Anthony Fauci lies before Congress on Wednesday, as he did in previous hearings, his preemptive pardon won't cover him. That's from Rand Paul. And that's what I was talking about at the end of the segment when I said this could hurt him reputationally or otherwise, despite the fact that he's got like a $400,000 pension. We'll see how it goes. Paul Morrow for the Guy Benson Show. We'll be back for our second hour at the top of 4 o'clock.
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8: 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I don't care if you already retired, you're a few months away or you're a few years away, you're going to be unemployed soon. And you probably don't have a pension because you are your pension. Recent all-time highs in the market. Look, you're at the top of the mountain. And now we're in an Iranian conflict. AI might replace your job. And like it or not, you could be retired as long as you were working. But despite all that, is the best time I have ever seen in my career to build you a retirement plan. The fixed rates are unbelievably good. Income models are killing it. You combine that with top-notch market management and you're going to win. If you wait, you will lose. These rates will go down. You remember the 4% rule? My clients are using the 7% rule. They'll always have a paycheck, and that's freedom. 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
10: 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What does that mean?
11: The MVP, or Most Valuable Physician Competition, is a friendly fundraiser with Henry Ford Cancer Physicians.